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1: Hello, everyone. Welcome in to another edition of Tennessee Prep Weekly, brought to you by the Tennessee Highway Safety Office, where we talk high school football across the entire state of Tennessee country. Alongside Jacob Underwood, as we break down last week's games and talk a little bit about this week's games as well. And a little bit more about what some of these games and things say about what we've seen so far. Before we do that, we want to remind you, drunk driving is the ultimate form of unsportsmanlike conduct. The Tennessee Highway Safety Office reminds you that fans don't let fans drive drunk. And without further ado, Jacob Underwood, how are we doing this week, bud?
2: Well, Chris, very surprising Friday night. I will be very, very honest with you. There was a result. I know we're going to talk about it a good bit here in the first segment of our show. That was Oakland being upset by Smyrna. That was such a shock that I had not even paid attention to the score. And then all of a sudden, I heard the final score. And that's how much of a surprise upset this was. So I know we're excited to talk about that here in our opening segment. It was a non-traditional Friday night, Chris. We had some upsets that were shocking.
1: No, I agree. I think, obviously, the Smyrna-Oakland one was for sure one of those games that we were beyond surprised about. But there were a lot of games across the area. I'll just throw one out and another one in the mid-state where Columbia beats Independence 48-7. I believe that score of that game was. Yeah. Maybe not that Columbia won, but that the lopsidedness of it. And BGA 49-6 of a Pearl Cone after Pearl Cone, played NBA so well, and they beat CPA a week before. You think that's gonna be a little bit closer than that. There's just kind of scores like that all across the state that really impressed me. And things like, and we'll talk about this one in the mid-state as well. Gallatin's a lot better than maybe I thought they were. And I think a lot of people thought about them. So, and then you look across the state, the Houston game was Southwind. I think Southwind's went 9 straight. That game was great. 28-27. We'll talk to John Varlis about that in our Memphis segment, Jacob. But I think the biggest one that surprised everybody across the state, was going to be this Smyrna-Oakland score. And Smyrna, take your hat off to them. After a tough start, I think 2 losses by 1 point or something like that, come back and beat the team going for the 3-peat and 6A. What a ball game, Jacob.
2: Yeah, and I think there's 2 very, very different talking points that come out of that upset. As I said, I did not even pay attention to the game. I went, you referenced BGA Pearl Cone. That was the game I picked to go to see 2 possible state championship teams face off there. Was keeping up with several other games and just didn't have that Oakland Smyrna on the radar. So I went back to watch what even happened here. How did this happen? Because I think to put this in perspective, if there were like betting lines on these games, and there are not, to be very clear, but if there were, Oakland would have been a very sizable favorite, not just like 7 points. It would have been very sizable. And so there is the Smyrna aspect of it, where before the season, I had said in conversation to somebody, if Smyrna won 5 games this year, I think that would be a good accomplishment for that program, considering their schedule and considering their talent level. So for a team that going 5-5 to knock off a possible state championship team in Oakland, that is obviously the first story because that proves to us that anybody can win on any given Friday night if they get a few bounces and they get a few breaks. But then that leads naturally, Chris, to the second question, which is, okay, so is Oakland not as good as we thought they were? Were there injuries? Was there bad luck? Like, what happened here? And I watched the fourth quarter, and I still really can't believe kind of how this unfolded, Chris. And I know that you were actually watching live when you kind of caught wind of what was going on here. But Oakland has the ball and a 21-7 lead with 2 minutes 40 seconds left in the fourth quarter. And they choose to go for it on fourth down. At their own 20-yard line, they fail to convert Smyrna scores. Now it is 21-14. But there is not enough time left in this football game. If Oakland simply picks up a first down, the game is over. So they have possession. They pick up the first down, but before the ball carrier is tackled, the ball gets knocked out of his hands. Smyrna recovers, and suddenly it's a failed fourth down attempt. It's a fumble, and Smyrna has an opportunity to tie. Of course, they actually end up scoring. They go for two. They convert. They win, and it is one of those where I think if you're Oakland, you just relax too much. You go for a fourth down at your own 20-yard line, so you end up giving away a very short field. You just punt that ball away, and you probably win.
1: Yep.
2: So there's just so many ways that the truth of this is, I think, both things. For Smyrna, this is a great, great, great win. But for Oakland, I'm going to go ahead and make this prediction right now, Chris. They won't lose another football game.
1: I think I would tend to be on your side on that one. It feels like there's a lot of years where they had that one where you go, wow, you know, and it's been Riverdale a time or two in recent years, or somebody, one of those things that people look back on later in the year, and you're trying to justify and figure out scores between teams, Jacob, and it's going to be a head scratcher for some, because like you talked about earlier, that's a brutal, an absolutely brutal region to have to play in. And, you know, now Smyrna has certainly put themselves in a place right now where, you know, they and the Rockvilles of the world and, you know, the rest of this division, you know, they're probably going to be in the thick of it until the very end, but really quite fascinating to watch. And Jacob, I know going into the season, you thought it'd be Rockville, Riverdale, Smyrna, and Siegel in first place, and Blackman and Oakland tied for last going into week four. Yes. I knew you had that on your bingo card.
2: I did. And I was actually going to shout out, you referenced this. There was a great tweet that was put out because I had thought the same thing you did. You go back to 2023 and Riverdale beat Oakland in the regular season matchup. And we thought, oh, man, Riverdale's caught Oakland. And then the classic Lee Corso, not so fast, my friends. In the playoff matchup, Oakland won 56-0.
1: Yep.
2: So Riverdale had not caught them in 2023. And Oakland does have a history of this. They lost to Ravenwood in the regular season and overtime in 2024. Then they swept the playoffs. You go back to 2022, they had a CPA loss by 21 points, which was a surprise. And then they didn't lose again, and they won all the games after that by at least 20 points. So,
1: well, I'll also say that there are games like this across the state. Knox Catholic, mm-hmm. and Lipscomb Academy was a great one that went down to 1 point the other night. Jefferson County, Morristown West, the DB game with Gate City. You know, it's across the state. We had a lot of really good games that told us a lot about some of these teams. And of course, I got to watch a good bit of the Huntington Milan game, which we'll talk about with Michael Odom. But there's just a lot to get into this week, a lot to cover. We're going to take a quick break. We're going to come back with more talking high school football in your local area. 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

0: Welcome back into Tennessee Prep Weekly, brought to you by the Tennessee Highway Safety Office, who reminds you to designate as a sober game plan. If you've been drinking, don't drive. Fans, don't let fans drive drunk. Chris Eakes heading up to Knoxville and talking with our good close friend, former co-host of the show. Then he abandoned me, and then he became real famous on five-star preps, and now he has the Jesse Memorial Kickoff Classic every year. Jesse Smithy from five-star preps. Jesse, how we doing?
1: I'm doing good, buddy. Always glad to be on. I didn't abandon you, though. We just, you know, things just happened and evolved, and I'm still glad to be a part of the show, though.
0: We are, too. We're just giving you a hard time. Although the Jesse Smithy Memorial Football Kickoff Classic is amazing. The big bowl game at the beginning of the year. I hope they have, like, a big blow-up of you out there. I think that'd be huge.
1: Well, yeah, it would technically be huge, but there's no blow-up of me, and I'm thankful for that. Nobody needs that in their life.
0: Would it have your ripped blue jeans? That's what I want to know.
1: I wore those on the show last week in honor of you.
0: I bet you did. That and a button-up shirt, a snap shirt, you just have it made.
1: Yep.
0: All right. So let's dig into some games from last week and talk about some games from next week as we talk Knoxville area high school football. Actually, before we do that, I do want to get off and let folks know about five-star preps. Kind of go into a little bit of depth here. I know we have once earlier in the year, but as we approach week four, not far from midway of the regular season, crazy enough to say, talk a little bit about what you guys got going on. I know everything's in full swing now, not just football, and you guys have a ton happening over there.
1: We're not just covering football, we're covering girls volleyball and girls soccer and golf and cross country and everything that's happening right now in the fall. But of course, football is the bell cow here in East Tennessee. And we cover 70 high schools in the five-star preps coverage map, as we like to call it. And we have a number of award-winning writers and photographers and videographers who work with us and help capture all these memories and great moments in high school sports here in East Tennessee. So a lot of people have been hopping on with us over the last couple of weeks as we get deeper and deeper into the season and following along with what we do with all of our coverage and insight that we provide all week long, building up to the football games on Thursday and Friday nights. And then, of course, on football nights, we send out the whole fleet and cover as many things as we can. And we continue to do that thanks to everybody's support in East Tennessee.
0: They want to find you and become a subscriber and see all you guys are doing, how exactly would they go about finding you guys?
1: Yeah, fivestarpreps.com, and we have a coupon code of SAVE40, and that's the number 40. You don't have to spell it out, and that'll get you 40% off your first month or year subscription payment. So a lot of people signing up for a year right now, and we have a ton of readers also in the Nashville market, the mid-state market. A lot of people who are interested in what's going on this side of the state. Maybe they used to live here, or maybe they just want to see who their teams might be playing in the playoffs. So a lot of readers coming from the mid-state area, which is a cool thing to see. So shout out to those guys.
0: And just so everybody knows, it's the number 5 and then the word star preps, fivestarpreps.com. And you'll find everything you need there. They do a great job. All right. Now let's talk about some of these games that we saw from a week ago. We'll start off with Central and West. It was a relatively good game, 35-30. It was a Thursday game. I got to watch some of it online, Jesse. Central comes out with a win. They stay hot, and West continues on the struggle bus a little bit here early on.
1: In terms of their overall record, I'd say West is definitely going to be struggling here on the top half of the season. You look at their schedule, and I think they got Alcoa coming up next, something like that. It's really a tough schedule for West High School, but I was really, really impressed with their game plan against a Central team that probably has more athletes than they do. I thought from what I'd seen out of West in the preseason, from 7-on-7 in preseason weeks to what they look like in week 3, I was extremely impressed. I didn't give them a

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1: And that's a good thing to see. Once they get past this Alcoa game, if they are still relatively healthy and can continue to improve, it's not going to be a shock to see them in the playoffs whatsoever. But for Central High School, I see different guys emerging. We're seeing a true running back emerge back there behind Caden Long, the quarterback, the star quarterback, who, you know, seemingly every year is going to throw for 3,000 and rush for 3,000. But they have guys emerging in key spots where they lost a year ago, and that's the sign of a good program, that you can plug in the new guy and there not be a significant drop off. It might take a week or two early in the season for them to kind of get their bearings and figure out the live speed of the games, but we're seeing that happen with Central, and they're only going to get better from here.
2: Jesse, I want to talk to you about Seymour. You know, we hadn't talked a lot about them, and this year they've had a heck of a start. They've outscored their opponents 140-22, and they're 3-0 on the season, 50-0 against Cott County last week. They've got, I believe, Greenville this week. I'm interested in your feedback on Seymour, and obviously, again, off to a hot start.
1: A very hot start, and I think it's a lot of credit goes to Caleb Olive and his staff, and of course, the people in Mid-State might recognize the last name Olive, and comes from that Tullahoma program, right? And then he comes over there with this kind of a championship mindset and winning mindset. And, you know, his dad was a coach for a really long time. And I think he knows how to win. And it just kind of permeates with whatever decision he makes within the program. And the kids out at Seymour have bought in. And kudos to them as well, because Seymour is a tight-knit community. And sometimes when you bring in a newcomer from outside of your area or outside of the region who, you know, maybe doesn't know the ins and outs of your school and your program and the people there, sometimes it can just not be a really good fit. And Caleb Olive has been an extremely good fit in Seymour. The people are, again, community buy-in, facility upgrades. The talent that was there a year ago has gotten bigger and stronger, faster, and that's cliche, but it's true. I just had some young guys last year, and I remember seeing some clips of some of his guys on social media in the preseason. I reached out to him. I was like, oh, I mean, these guys look legit, man. And he's like, yeah, I mean, they're just guys that are getting more mature and growing into their bodies more. And so he's got some dudes on that team. And this is the ultimate litmus test for Seymour here in week four to go against a Greenville program that's top five in the state. Nobody's going to pick Seymour to win that football game. But for them, it's an opportunity to see, okay, how far have we come? And where do we need to be? And they're going to get that experience here in week four.
2: Silverdale beat Knox Webb last week, 27-26. Webb is 0-3. Silverdale the week before beat South Pitt. Silverdale is a good football team. I know Webb is in a very challenging, almost ridiculous level of competition, Division II, AA. But that's not a terrible result. This is not a bad Webb team, even though they're 0-3, Jesse.
1: Two of their losses are by 1 point. And those two losses by 1 point, they had opportunities to have 2-point conversions to win the football game. And it just didn't go. We could easily be sitting here talking about them being 2-1. Yeah. I mean, it's that close. And for George Quarles to go into that program, Chris, he got that job in December of 2025, on the same day they announced Mr. Football Winners. And this is a Webb program that he took over that might have had 25 players at the end of the 2025 season.
2: Wow.
1: A lot of those key guys graduated. Some kids ended up leaving for transfers. I mean, they had a dearth of players over there. And there were talks that, you know, he didn't want to scrimmage anybody. They just didn't have enough players. I didn't know what we were going to get out of Webb in the fall. For him to be at this point where he's almost beat Silverdale, he's almost beat a really good Upperman team in week one, I mean, this is a very good sign for Webb School of Knoxville. Yeah, you're not going to have the sparkling undefeated records like George Quarles used to have in his heyday out at Maryville. You couldn't have expected that in year one. Nobody expected that in year one. But, man, you've been really competitive in two out of the three games so far with a roster that, you know, nobody is going to be knocking down the door to recruit a lot of those players to college football. He's doing George Quarles.

0: things, and that's the positive sign out of this for Webb. And eventually they're going to get this win or get a couple wins and get that confidence level up, and then have to go into some of these brutal league games like you've mentioned. So yeah, it's they're going to be competitive at times. They might have a bad game at times, but I think we're seeing the early signs of a George Quarles coach football team at Webb, and people probably excited about year two and year three under him.
1: Talking with Jesse Smithy, a five-star preps and covering Knoxville area high school football. Jesse, one game I did watch a decent bit about, or decent bit of, last Friday was this Kingston-Loudoun game. And we talked about it a week ago about this Kingston team was for real. They're a good team. We always know year in and year out, Loudoun is just a model of consistency. But I came away very impressed with Kingston. 45-21 winners over Loudoun last week.
0: They have a quarterback and some receivers that can make things happen out of their wing T offense. They've always run a wing T. I mean, it's just, you know what you're going to face when you play defense against a Kingston offense. But they have guys that can make things happen vertically out of that wing T. And when you can do that, and you can play fake, and you can burn a defense over the top, or just get vertical enough to take the top off of a defense, it changes your offense drastically. And that's what is special about this Kingston offense. We had people telling us in the preseason, keep an eye on this Kingston team, and maybe I didn't believe them. Hand up, I probably didn't believe them as much as I should have. I heeded their advice. You know, I was like, okay, I'm going to be watching. Now I know. Now I understand it, as the kids say. Yeah, I understand it now. And it's definitely a Kingston team that is going to be, I think, garnering more statewide votes in the state rankings in Class 3A, and we'll see what they can parlay it into.
1: All right, moving on to some of the games for this week. We'll start off with one that I consider right up there with any of them. We talked about Seymour Greenville. I think that's a big one. Oak Ridge goes to DB, and Dobbins Bennett gets his first win of the season this last week. They lost a couple of close ones. I don't know, 1 or 2 points, and then beat Gate City, Virginia, who's also a pretty good football team this last week. Oak Ridge goes in the favorite. I don't think there's any question about that. But it's not a bad Dobbins Bennett team. And if you aren't careful, they can sneak up on you, especially at home, and win a football game.
0: For sure. And what I want to see out of Oak Ridge this week, I want to see a healthier version of Malik Howard, the Tennessee commitment, the all everything tight end, 6'4", 6'5", 230 pounds. You know, he's had a quad issue, I think, that's kind of bugged him a little bit here in the early weeks of the season. In these marquee games and these big time matchups, I know this isn't a region game for Oak Ridge, but I want to see that guy at his best. And I guess you kind of have to have him on a snap count or pitch count like a pitcher, because again, you want him in those meaningful region games too. But this is a game that's got a bright spotlight on it. They've always played. There's a rich history between these two teams, and I want to see Malik Howard have a big impact on this game at the tight end position. But if he's not able to go, Oak Ridge has shown that they still have plenty of firepower in their offense, whether it's run game or pass game, to put a ton of points up on their board. Their offensive line play is getting better. That was the question mark coming into this year, as they had to replace all five starters up front. And there was a little bit of a health scare in week one, where Brody Sparks, their new quarterback, went down hurt, couldn't finish the game. But he's back, and he's putting up numbers, and their backup quarterback is very good as well. So I think Oak Ridge is right where it needs to be, just needs to get Malik Howard a little bit healthier here going into the mid part of the season.
1: Well, there's one game I forgot that I definitely want to cover, and it plays into the game they're playing this week too. But how about the amazing comeback by Catholic over Lipscomb last week, and the play that I think it was the running back, it may have been a receiver, I don't remember, made at the end of the game to score and win this thing 21-20 over a game that Lipscomb had led pretty much the entire way, at least from the times I checked in on it. What an impressive outcome for Catholic, and I know that's going to be an even another confidence booster for that football team.
0: Yeah, for sure. And that was a game where I think you and I talked about that Mac Bartholomew, the quarterback at Catholic, needed to play a clean game like he had been all year and like he did in the previous week. And maybe he didn't have his best game against Lipscomb Academy, but their running back depth was key, absolutely key in that game for Catholic, as Cruz Bunton had an unbelievable run in that game that went viral on social media, and Raheem Lee, who transferred from West High School in Knoxville over to Catholic, he was critical in Catholic being able to produce yardage and produce touchdowns in the run game. So they showed their depth. They showed their ability up front on the offensive line, and they showed their strength in the run game. And Mac Bartholomew was a key part of that run game as well, as one of the better running quarterbacks in East Tennessee. So when you're not at your best, when the offense maybe doesn't have that rhythm, you can still generate points and make a comeback win. That's a huge sign for their offense. And again, they're not going to the playoffs this year, but these games like this will be the memories they take with them once they leave high school and they look back on with fond hearts, if you want to call it.
1: We talked about Silverdale and them being a good football team, and that game against Webb just a little bit ago. Knox Grace gets them this week. Grace is 2-0 on the year, and been impressive in the first two wins. They've got Silverdale this week. We haven't talked about Knoxville, Grace. I don't even know if we talked about them at all. Where are we with these guys, and what kind of season do you think they're looking at this year?
0: I think they're capable of replicating what they did a year ago when they made it to, the quarterfinal round and took on VGA. Depending on how the brackets shake out and where everybody's seated, I think they can get back to that round or possibly farther if they don't have to face VGA in that quarterfinal round. So it's a team that has a legit quarterback in Corbin Hobson, who transferred from Farragut. He's 6'4" and 215 pounds, a dual threat guy, but likes to throw it more than run it. And they are deep at running back with Tarion Thomas, a kid who in 2024 rushed for over 1,000 and had over 1,000 receiving. He was hurt all of last year. He's back. He had over 100 yards receiving last week. And his little brother, J.B. Stinson, is a guy that can put up 150 to 200 yards rushing on any night. They are good at on the defensive side, they're good at the wide receiver core, kicking game. I mean, they are built for success in a very difficult league, and this is going to be the first true demanding opponent, I think, that Grace will have faced. And so we'll learn a little bit more about them here in week four.
1: I feel bad that I don't talk more about Maryville, but I look at their schedule and I go, I don't see anybody beating them until they legitimately have a game, depending on health, of course, against Oak Ridge in week 11. And that's not a knock on anybody else in their schedule. There are good teams there, but it just feels like Maryville is something else that those teams aren't. They've got Cleveland this week, and no offense to Cleveland. They've had some great teams over the years. They're 3-0, but it's just hard for me to see Cleveland competing with them. But again, it's a 3-0 team against a Maryville squad this week. And, but Maryville they just continue to chug along and have looked impressive. Even in the loss, right, the Alcoa, a double overtime ball game, it's just a really good football team.
0: Yes, and it could have been better. I mean, they had to dismiss one of their players, one of their top offensive players, before the season began. So that was something that was unexpected and something they've had to go about replacing in terms of a skill player. But they've managed to do that. And I thought they looked extremely strong last week. No, it's a Bearden team that's down on its luck right now. And there's a few teams on that schedule that I think 2 years ago when they redid their contracts for those 2 year spans that they expected to have, a top tier opponent. And just things happened in the transfer world and TWSWA rules changing that led to kind of mass exodus out of a couple of those programs. So that kind of stinks. We're not going to get the big time matchups that we thought we were going to get in the 2026 schedule for Maryville, but that's the way it goes. And who knows, maybe they'll be healthier for it in the end. But yeah, week 11, you could possibly see Maryville get a key showdown with Oak Ridge if Oak Ridge is healthy at that point and Maryville's healthy at that point. It wasn't that great of a game last year, but maybe it will be this year. But it's a Maryville team that's solid. Now, if you stack their talent up against the Oaklands of the world or Riverdale of the world, maybe it doesn't look the same. But again, things happen, schemes happen, crazy things happen sometimes in the playoffs. So we'll see what Maryville can do if they get there.
1: Smyrna, sitting around talking last week to Jacob, and I think we mentioned it maybe even on the air, I said, I don't know where Smyrna is going to get a bunch of wins the rest of the way. And then they go out and beat Oakland.
0: Yeah.
1: And so My question to you, and it does feel like every year Oakland has a regular season game where they just, and they're up 20-7 late. It's not like they weren't winning the ball game, but they always have one where they just go, what? So I don't know, but I don't, it feels a little, and Ravenwood lost two in a row. The Green Hill game just befuddled me. It feels a little more open, Jesse. Maybe I'm wrong, and we're looking at, you know, I mean, Houston's got a good football team. I know that, but we know Riverdale's good. We saw what they did to Blackman. You know, Dobbins Bennett's 1-2. You know, not that they're, you know, but Science Hill's pretty good. But it feels maybe like Maryville's more in this thing than they have in recent years, at least here in the early going. I was kind of interested in your thoughts on that.
0: I think everybody in the state was talking about that when they saw Oakland lost. But you are right. I can think back to different times in previous seasons where you're trying to think about, man, who's going to be in this postseason? Who's going to be in this semifinal? And you look at something on Oakland's schedule, you go, man, that team gave them all they wanted. You know, they almost lost that game.
1: Yep.
0: And so maybe they are more susceptible in the playoffs, but inevitably Oakland does Oakland things in the playoffs and they make it to where they need to be. So, yeah, it does feel like a little blood's in the water. And I think you're going to see some weird state voting this week, possibly, with where people have Oakland or just where the first place votes are reallocated in 6A. And it probably will look a little more open, but I still have a feeling by week 10, week 11, Oakland will probably reaffirm itself as a solid number one in the state in 6A. But who knows? Who knows if it's a year for a Southwind or somebody like that to pop up and win one?
1: Yeah, Southwind's won 19 in a row in the regular season. So they've been really consistent in the regular season, and obviously they're playing well. But you know, they played a Houston team to a 1-point game a week ago, and Houston's good, but the week before they went, they lost. So you know, there's a lot there, and I think it just feels a little more open. 5A is interesting to me too. I've always, every year, 5A in the Knoxville area, as you know, fascinates me. Sevier County, we know, right? They're the known commodity, and then there's always that region too, where you've got a Powell, and you've got years in, years out. You've had West, and you've had Central. It really looks like this year that maybe number two or that 1B is Powell or Knox Central, and kind of everybody else in that region too. At least it feels that way early on. I want to kind of get your feedback on that as well.
0: Yeah, for sure. I think Powell has really shown itself to be extremely, extremely strong. They're deep at almost every position, and it continues to show. Like, I think the last 2 weeks, they really haven't had their A game, and partly is because their star wide receiver, Zy Jackson, is out nursing an injury, and they've still won dominantly in those two matchups. So it's a Powell program that I think is going to be a thorn in the side of some people come 5A playoff time. You're not going to want to face them. And again, this Central team that we talked about earlier in the show, they're only getting better. As Lanier Badgett, their running back, gets stronger and more confident in what he's doing within the offense, that offense is only going to get better. And it's an offense that is already really good. And they have some absolute monsters on that defensive unit. So it's going to be fun. It's always fun in East Tennessee in the 5A bracket, just because there's so many teams from East Tennessee on the top half of the bracket. But those three in particular, I think, are definitely the biggest contenders going into the postseason.
1: He is Jesse Smithy of Five Star Preps. 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I highly recommend it. We appreciate him taking the time as he does each and every week with us. We're going to take a break, come back with more. 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
14: 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The Tennessee Highway Safety Office reminds you that fans don't let fans drive drunk. As I said, time to talk a little more Mid-State football with Jacob Underwood. And Jacob, we'll start off with a game we mentioned briefly there in the first segment. A big game this last week, and that's the game with Ravenwood and Green Hill. Green Hill gets a huge win, 29-28, the big loss the week before by a large margin to Page. And to go from scoring virtually nothing, they may have been shut out the week before, but to go from that to 29 in a game against a good Ravenwood squad, very impressive. I did not see this one coming. I really didn't, with the way Green Hill played a week ago. And also on top of that, Jacob, you know, I'd been told all offseason Green Hill's big year had come and gone, and for them to do this definitely means they're building toward a program type status, and a very, very impressive win for them.
15: We talked in our opening segment about sometimes there's a lot of value in a loss, and that is what the Oakland football program is hoping for. Well, that's what both of these teams were hoping for. Ravenwood, they lost in week two to Lipscomb. Green Hill, as you referenced, shut out by Page in week two. And so somebody was going to win this football game. Somebody was going to be able to claim that they had learned the lesson from their loss. But they were different losses, Chris. And I was actually at the Page Green Hill game, and it was a mercy rule at halftime. And so I was leaving at the half to go and consume other games. And on my way out of the stadium, I happened to be where the Green Hill football team was going into the halftime locker room. And I just stopped because they were cutting in front of me, and I watched the team go in. And then here comes the coaching staff. And I observed that head coach Josh Crouch, he stopped outside. And the rest of the team's inside the locker room, and he was out in the parking lot, and he was just standing there all by himself. He didn't speak to anybody. He wasn't speaking to himself. He wasn't looking at anything. He was just standing there, and he was just processing. His football team had just been, like I said, mercy ruled in the first half, down by 35 points, had struggled to even pick up a first down. What do you say to your football team in that moment? Because they had not been humbled like that at Green Hill in a very, very long time. And I think we got our answer to that question by how they responded this past week in a really good win on the road against Ravenwood. Ravenwood, like we talked about last week, had entered this game as well, coming off a loss where they struggled to pick up first downs. So both teams kind of had that in common. And this was a 14-14 game through three quarters. It was in the fourth quarter where both teams finally found a good bit of offense. And Green Hill, like we talked about with Smyrna and the gutsy decision to go for two, that's what Green Hill did. They could have played for overtime. They scored a touchdown with less than 60 seconds remaining. There were actually two touchdowns scored in the final 90 seconds of this game. But Green Hill elects to go for two. They convert. And it's a what I would call a gutsy program win, because they've got a sophomore quarterback who replaced a three-year starter, and they're still finding a lot of pieces and finding a lot of answers. So a lot of credit to the offensive line there, because they really struggled, and a lot of credit to the sophomore quarterback and everybody kind of, like I say, you exhale, you get a victory, and now you can move forward with the rest of the season and some confidence. Whereas if you're Ravenwood, Chris, they are searching. 1-2 at Ravenwood. It's been a while since we've seen that kind of struggle.
16: Yep. No, I agree. It's a different year. I think that's fair to say. I mentioned this in the first segment. It obviously still stands now. You know, how good is Gallatin? They win 24-3 over Centennial. They beat Franklin last week at home relatively handily. I think it was 17-7 or something like that. Franklin goes and boat races Shelbyville 42-0 this last week. They won big the first week too. This Gallatin team looks like it's getting better and better. I watched some of that. That was on the TV game of the week. It's a very talented team, but defensively, man, they're really, really good, Jacob. And right now they're 3-0.
15: Well, there's a lot, I think, if you look at this from a Centennial perspective as well, that's who Gallatin defeated this past week. There were some questions over how good the quarterback play was going to be at Centennial. Of course, they made that really surprise run all the way to the semifinals last year. Nobody really saw that coming. They had the coaching turmoil, and I think it's going to be a long year for Centennial. So I don't say that to take anything away from Gallatin, but I do throw a little bit of caution just for that reason. It's a great win for Gallatin, and as you said, I think we actually take more from their win, because I'm glad that you brought up Franklin. That was a program that I definitely wanted to mention. That is an impressive win. 42 points, number one, for Franklin. They've now scored 40 twice this season. That by itself is an impressive statement for the offense there. I almost said Rebels. Can we say that? They used to be the Rebels for like the first 37 years of my life. But anyway, that's an impressive showing for the Franklin offense. And then, you know, for Gallatin, the way they start off with that win over Hendersonville, that's starting to look a little bit better. As we talked about the win over Franklin looking a little bit better, they got a real chance to be 5-0, or correction, on that 4-0 when they go into that Green Hill game September 18th, and that will be huge for those two teams.
16: I'll just say that there was a young person with the same last name as mine that got to play his first high school football action, non-JV, on Friday night at Shelbyville. So we're all fired up around the house. We're very excited. So, Lipscomb Academy, good grief, Jacob. How many games can they run out a lead on and then just get gutted at the end? I mean, I don't know if you saw the play at the end of the game I think it was a running back. It may have been a receiver. He goes out and makes that play and hurdles a guy and scores with 22 seconds left or whatever it was. It was unbelievable for Catholic. Anyway, Catholic gets a win 21-20 and, a really good win for them and just another gut wrencher for Lipscomb Academy.
17: I mean, you are absolutely right, Chris. Lipscomb is about two plays away from being undefeated and being one of the biggest stories of this season. Instead, they find themselves with two losses, two heartbreaking losses, and we talk about being oh so close to an incredible start for Trent Dilfer in his return. You know, they didn't have their starting quarterback. I'm not 100% certain as to the reason behind that. Was that a decided change? Was there an injury? I tried to find that out. I wasn't able to get the answer to that question. But, you know, there's I guess, like the two sides of the coin. Do you look at it as we were so close to beating a very good McCauley team, and we were so close to beating what is clearly a very talented Catholic team when you just look at what Catholic has accomplished so far this season? Or is it that negative viewpoint? I think your coaching staff, you just keep talking about how close you are. But if you're you and I and you're having that conversation, I'm not sure what the ultimate takeaway is, because is that just going to be the story of Lipscomb this season? They're close, they're competitive, they're well coached, but they can't make the winning play. Or are they going to kind of start to find some answers as we progress through the season? Just going to be interested to see how that plays out.
16: Both of the games that were close, Jacob, I felt the other team was more talented. I think you have to take a lot of – I don't think Lipscomb is anywhere near where they were 3 years ago.
17: No question.
16: Spillman or the Spillman brothers or Caleb Beasley. I mean, they've got some time to go. But, I mean, this is one of those deals whether you like Trent Dilfer or not, and everybody seems to have an opinion. You got to give the guys props, Jacob. I mean, he's coaching his butt off, and they're competitive in everything right now. Riverdale Blackman. At the end of the day, Riverdale pulls away 38-14, and what was really a huge region win for the Warriors.
17: Yeah, you know, we have talked a lot about Riverdale. Last week, I used the word expectations, and I asked if they were ready. Okay, well, answered that question very quickly in the first half of this football game. They have a lot of talent, and they have so much talent that the game was really busted wide open with a play by a transfer from Centennial, Gavin Johnson. He is a track 100-meter, 200-meter speedster. They got a screen pass to him. He took it 80 yards for a touchdown. It was the second score for Riverdale, and that is so notable because they have Gavin Hampton at quarterback. He's a third-year starter. They have Odor, one of the best wide receivers in the state. They have a tight end that's a three-star prospect, and you're talking about Gavin Johnson as the guy who had one of the biggest offensive plays of that football game for Riverdale. That speaks to the talent. When we talk about how much talent they have, how many athletes they have, you see it right there. Maybe as difficult of a team to defend as you're going to find, not just in 6A, but almost anywhere outside of the BGAs and the Baylors. Just the question is, can they actually meet those expectations? And we saw that the answer to that question was emphatically a yes against Blackman. But I'm not sure, you know, if you ask Coach Will Hester, he had talked about how young his football team is, and it kind of showed in this one. They started off the season very strong, and so it may have tricked us into thinking they were a little further ahead than they actually are. We saw how young they are in the way that that game unfolded. They'll definitely be better as the season progresses, but, you know, for Blackman, I think a lot of this year is going to be about, can we be a top-level football team next year? Can we learn all of those experiences this year? And that's kind of what this game showed us.
16: With that, we need to take a quick break. We're going to come back, talk a little bit more Mid-State football for the next segment. He's Jacob Mutterwood. I'm Chris Seeks. 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
0: Whoa! 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

0: And welcome back into our final segment of this week's show for Tennessee Prep Weekly, brought to you by the Tennessee Highway Safety Office, who reminds you drunk driving is the ultimate form of unsportsmanlike conduct. Fans, don't let fans drive drunk. Chris Eakes alongside Jacob Underwood as we wrap up the show this week and tons of content. We've had a wonderful time discussing all of it with you across the state. Jacob, talk to me about this unbelievable stat line that you've got for me this week.
1: Well, there was one game that happened in the mid-state that we did not get to during our mid-state segments. And I said, we've got to talk about this during the show. And there was a stat line, as you said, this past week. I first saw it Friday night as the game had gone final. And I said, there's no way that I read that correctly. Like, I don't actually believe what I have seen, because if you presented this to me as a movie script, I would say it's a touch too unbelievable. I think we need to take something out of it. And then I saw Tyler Palmateer from the Tennessean in Nashville put out a wonderful story highlighting the stat line. So, Chris, are you ready for this? We had a player who was both the kicker, the punter. He handled kickoff duties. And he played defensive back for MBA in their victory over FRA. He made 4 field goals. He successfully ran for a first down, 14 yards on a fake punt attempt. Needing an onside kick for MBA, they called on him, and he successfully converted that onside kick opportunity. And he intercepted 2 passes, including the final play of the game, the game-sealing interception in the end zone on a Hail Mary attempt, all in one football game for Henry Perry. Can you believe that stat line? And if you were a movie director, Chris, would you have accepted that, or would you have said, I think that's a little too unbelievable?
0: I mean, Jacob, we're one funeral away from that being, you know, one of the greatest story ever told. I mean, that, you know, I know you and I talked a little bit before we went on air that he also had to go to his grandfather's funeral last week. And so,
1: yes,
0: gosh, I mean, what a, and you know, Jacob, it's kind of crazy that lots of times when you have these family, you know, tragedies and things that go along with it, I think about that time Brett Favre played after his dad had passed, I think the day before or something like that, on Monday night, and went out and had this amazing, it's amazing how often that happens when you have somebody playing inspired, whatever it happens to be piano or football, whatever it is. And once you get out of that, and just congratulations to that young man. What a ball game. And obviously, you know, that's a very close ball game. That's he's very much the difference between winning and losing, Jacob.
1: I mean, when you think about it, an average high school kicker making 4 field goals simply by itself is a pretty good accomplishment. But also the fake punt, the onside kick, the 2 interceptions on defense. We have had, you know, we used to do players of the week and we would take it statewide. You would have a quarterback who might throw for 200 or 300 yards, rush for another 200 or 300 yards, and that would be an incredible performance. Or a running back runs for 400 yards in a game, and that's amazing. Charlie Hyde back in the day seemed like he used to throw for like 6,000 yards in every football game. That was amazing. This one, Chris, was just the sheer compilation of statistical rarities all by one particular football player. And as you said, his grandfather's funeral was this past week. So congratulations to Henry Perry and Tyler Palmateer from the Tennessee. And great job putting that story together and making sure that everybody knew about it. Because that is why we do this show, Chris. Like, we love high school football. And this is like the real deal high school football story. I don't think that Henry's going to go play in the SEC, but he will always have this story to tell for the rest of his life.
0: No, you're right. And again, all the stats are amazing. I mean, even a game-sealing interception deserves, you know, a lot of fanfare. But to do all of those things, pretty amazing. And congratulations to that young man and all the work, obviously, he's put in to get to where he's at today at MBA. With that, Jacob, you know, in our last minute and a half or so here, just want to let folks know that we have started a number of new things with Prep Weekly, and some of them automated. We have a computer poll now, and so we're putting out that content on the website, and we'll also be working on making sure that content is out on our social media as well, at Chris Eakes, E-A-K-E-S. You can find it there. Jacob also puts it out. He retweets it and puts it out on his social media as well. And Jacob, if folks want to find you on X, how would they do that?
1: It was the letter J, Underwood 9.
0: J Underwood 9. And make sure you're following him.
1: Yes, sir.
0: Does a great job putting out way more content than even I do. And the other thing that we're doing is we have a statewide show, and Jacob really framed this well last week. I'll try to do as well as he did, but we have a statewide show. So we do segments for all of these different areas across the state. Usually in your area, you hear one or two of them, but you don't hear the six or seven or how many ever it is we end up doing every week. So we've started putting out all of those segments after they air on our radio stations, with the exception, I think, one, that you can actually hear all of these different segments across the state. So you can get really inside baseball if you're interested in following Tennessee high school football. And again, you can do that at Chris Eakes on X. We also have a Prep Weekly page on Facebook, if you're a Facebook person, that we post to as well. And then, of course, Jacob J. Underwood 9 on X as well. So make sure you're following that. We put those out every day, and you'll get a little bit different show depending on, you know, where you're at. And you'll get to hear a lot more of what we typically put out each and every week. With that, we're out of time. We're going to go ahead and get out of here. Thank you so much for listening this week. We really appreciate it. Thanks to all our stations, all our reporters. Obviously, thank you to Jacob. And we're going to be back same place, same time next week for today.
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3: 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And as always, you can hear us on hundreds of local affiliates throughout North America. 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Again, we want you to hang out with us, even if you're watching the game, if you're not watching the game. 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We're keeping you updated every single drive, every big piece of news, every big play, every touchdown, in-game analysis, halftime analysis, and much, much more. So let us be your home while you hang out and watch the games all season long in prime time. Patriots and the Seahawks, early second quarter, still scoreless, 3rd and 4 for New England, and they will pick up a first down, but they're deep in their own territory. They're inside their own 35, so they got a long field. That's been the story, a lot of long fields, really good punting, really good special teams from Seattle, forcing New England to have to sustain plenty of drives. They have not been able to do it, but again, the big story of this game, Sam Darnold, hip injury, out of the game right now. Drew Lock in at quarterback for the Seattle Seahawks. First drive of the game, the Seahawks were moving the football. Jadarian Price, the rookie from Notre Dame, had a couple of big carries. Darnold found Jaxon Smith-Njigba for a gain of at least 10. But then on third down from about midfield, Darnold got sacked, got kind of rolled over, a little gimpy off the field, didn't look too ominous at first. Then they showed him in the medical tent, and then they showed him going to the locker room. And so Drew Lock, I believe, has had at least one, if not two, possessions already for Seattle. And again, they haven't scored a point. So this is all of a sudden turning into a defensive chess match here with Sam Darnold out of the game. He is getting x-rays. That was reported by Kaylee Hartung, who's on the sideline for the NBC broadcast. So we will continue to keep you posted on any news that we get about Sam Darnold. But again, for now, Drew Lock in the game for the Seahawks and Patriots and Seattle in the Super Bowl rematch to kick off the season. They are scoreless. New England's got it 2nd and 10 near midfield. They are starting to move the football. Drake May, 4 for 5, 32 yards. And not surprisingly, with Seattle's pass rush still being very damn good, Drake May's been running for his life. He just took off and ran again, picked up about 6, so gave him 5 carries for about 26 yards. He's the leading rusher for New England because Ramondre Stevenson hasn't done a whole lot. 7 carries for 12 yards. In terms of the pass catchers, A.J. Brown, the big new shiny target for New England, 1 catch, 7 yards. It's actually Lan Larrison. I'm not even going to lie to you. I feel like I know most NFL rosters, like the back of my hand. I have no freaking idea who the hell Lan Larrison is. 4th string running back from UC Davis. They elevated him from the practice squad because of the injury to Travion Henderson. So Lan Larrison is the leading receiver right now for New England. And then on 3rd down, Drake May just found A.J. Brown. So they're continuing to move the sticks. This is the best the Patriots offense has looked. And A.J. Brown now with 2 catches for 12 yards. Meanwhile, for Seattle, again, Darnold only threw 2 passes, 1 of 2 for 13 yards. Drew Lock is 1 of 2 for 8 yards. Jadarian Price has been the best player on the field. No Zach Charbonnet recovering from the torn ACL. We know Kenneth Walker III, the reigning Super Bowl MVP, signed with the Chiefs. So they've been leaning on the rookie. 5 carries, 34 yards. And then the reigning offensive player of the year, Jackson Smith and Jigba, he's got 2 catches for 21 yards. But, you know, we're 5 minutes into the 2nd quarter, and neither team has 100 yards of offense yet. There's only 10 combined first downs. I shouldn't say only. I mean, there's been a couple of first downs, but, you know, like I said, good punting, good special teams. Both of the Patriots and the Seahawks have had to start with some long fields, and they have not been able to get into scoring range. That is changing quickly here with the Patriots threatening to score first. And I mean, it goes without saying, if Sam Darnold can't come back into this football game, it's going to be a monumental task for Drew Lock and the Seahawks to pull off the W here. They're going to need turnovers from their defense. They're going to need red zone defense to step up and hold New England to field goals. And they're going to have to hope that Jadarian Price in his NFL debut can carry them and hand him the rock another 15 times and hope that he can easily crack 100 rushing yards. And they're going to have to try to win this ball game. I don't know, 17-14, maybe a bunch of field goals, because I mean, neither team has scored a point yet. And I can't imagine it's going to be any easier for Seattle if Sam Darnold cannot return. So again, not going to make a definitive prediction one way or another, but it does not look great. The Patriots nearly just scored a touchdown on a flea flicker, and it's going to be pass interference on the Seahawks. A.J. Brown nearly just caught his first touchdown as a Patriot, again on what would have been a flea flicker, and it draws a pass interference. It's going to be 1st and goal for New England inside the 5. So we'll keep you posted on the game every couple of every minute or so, 310-840-4910. But we like to kick off hour number 4 with some hot or cold. So let's get producer Brandon Combs into the mix. Combs, what's going on, man?
4: That pass interference just cost me some money. That's what's going on. I have A.J. Brown first touchdown at 8-1. So,
3: and Drake May underthrew him, too. Yeah. Drake May underthrew him. If he throws that ball on the money, despite pass interference or not, like A.J. Brown probably would have caught the football. And instead, on the next play, they go to, who's that, the backup tight end, Eli Raritan. How about that?
4: First
3: touchdown of the season belongs to Eli Raritan. And the Patriots are on the board first.
4: Look, I'm all about, like, bad beats. You know, so those things happen, especially in the NFL. It drives it. Like, that's why I love the NFL so much, because especially betting it, because you do sweat out a lot of stuff, right? But so far in this game, I played our parlay, in our parlay, which we have Sam Darnold over 200 and, you know, 40 yards passing. And well, now he's in the locker room. I have AJ Brown for first touchdown. He goes and he gets interfered with on a touchdown pass. And then we get Raritan. Okay. All right. Yeah. There we go. Cool.
3: Well, here's the good news, Combs, is that, again, the good news is our friends at BetMGM, they do offer first quarter injury protection. By Sam Darnold play in our crew parlay, that we're going to count that as a void. I mean, if he doesn't come back in the football game, come on. So don't worry about Darnold. Okay. But yeah, your first touchdown of AJ Brown, that one stinks, because, I mean, they pulled off the flea flicker, and I'm seeing that happening as I'm talking, and I'm thinking that's a touchdown. AJ Brown had about 5 yards of separation, and Drake May underthrew him, but then it's Eli Raritan who catches the first touchdown of the season. So that's a tough break for you, and what's going on with your Cubbies is also a tough break.
4: I don't even want to talk about the Cubs, but let's talk about the Patriots and how their string continues of going up against good teams whose quarterbacks go down. I mean, it happened all playoffs long, with the exception of C.J. Stroud, who played but was just terrible in that game. But man, the string of luck on the Patriots side has been incredible. I mean, it really has. And I mean, it's not their fault. I mean, you still got to win the games. You still got to beat the teams in front of you. But man, oh man, do they get break after break after break.
3: Yeah. And the first drive, like, we're all so pumped as football fans for the season to start. And I think, you know, again, we realize injuries are a part of the game, because we've already seen a decent amount here in the preseason. But like, for Sam Darnold to get hurt on the first freaking drive, where, again, it looks like he's not coming back into this game. I mean, come on. Like, are you freaking kidding me? Are you kidding
4: just
3: me?
4: Brutal.
3: Remember, just, I mean, brutal. Was it 2 years ago or 3 years ago, Combs, where it was like record number of quarterbacks used in an NFL season? We had like 75 quarterbacks used. So basically, on average, a third of the league used their third string quarterback because of injuries. I hope we never get something like that again, because that it's just brutal. And look, we talked to Mike Pereira, you know, rules analyst for Fox, just yesterday. And he's like, hey, and I was like, hey, do you think the NFL's gotten a little soft over the years? And he goes, well, we, you know, John Mara is in our league meetings, in the owners' meetings, and he kind of said it properly. He goes, hey, we got to protect the quarterback. That's the franchise of almost every team. So that's why they try to protect the quarterback. And there was nothing wrong with the tackle, the sack that the Patriots had on Sam Darnold, but we see how this game has already kind of taken a dip in value and production value because of Drew Lock coming into the game for Sam Darnold. So, stinks.
4: Yeah. And let's start our hot or cold right there. If the Seahawks miss Sam Darnold for a substantial amount of time, the Seahawks might get a top 10 draft pick.
3: For a substantial amount of time, I mean, I'm going to go ahead and say that that's probably what, at least six games. Could they get a top 10 draft pick? I mean, yeah, hot. If Sam Darnold is out for a substantial amount of time, if he has to miss at least a third of the season, maybe even more. Again, we're very much speculating here, but that's the prompt. If Sam Darnold is out for a substantial amount of time, Seahawks might get a top 10 draft pick. Yeah, hot. I mean, I already have a miss in the playoffs, and I wasn't even predicting or prognosticating any kind of injury to Sam Darnold or anything else. I thought they were going to take a step back, and this sucks to see Darnold not in the game right now because of that hip injury. So, if he missed a third of the season, I already thought the Seahawks were going to be 8-9 or 9-8. Yeah, they absolutely will be a top 10 draft pick team if Sam Darnold has to miss a substantial amount of time. I think he's that critical. I mean, we've seen it.
4: Yeah.
3: Right? For as great as their defense is, Combs, you need good quarterback play in the NFL. Yeah, absolutely. It's imperative. Imperative. Unless you are the 85 Bears or the 2000 Ravens or you're Trent Dilfer, you need good quarterback play. And no disrespect to Drew Lock, he's had some moments you know, in certain games as a start, rapping on the sidelines in Denver, you know, with the Giants. I think he was the Giants' backup when he went to Seattle and got a win as a double-digit underdog. So I remember thinking, like, holy smokes, Drew Lock might be the Giants' franchise quarterback. But if he's got to be starting several games, yeah, the difference, the gap between him and Sam Darnold is pretty large. So, yeah, I'm going to go hot.
4: Yeah, look, if and even if you don't have great quarterback play, you at least need a quarterback that can be a game manager. And that's still not Drew Lock. Still not Drew Lock. So I think that when you put the Seahawks season in question now with Sam Darnold being out, and you know, hopefully it's nothing serious, because you want to see good football. You want to see the best players on the field week after week after week. And we don't know whether it's a hip. We don't know whether it's an ankle. We don't know what's going on. We just know he was going in for x-rays. Hopefully he's not out for a long time. But if he misses 6 to 8 weeks, I mean, to me, that's 6 to 8 losses on the Seahawks schedule, which is not a very easy schedule to begin with. They were going to need to play really good football in order to be a 10 or 11 win team again. So yeah, this season to me is lost. I do think that they are going to have a top 10 pick if Sam Darnold is out for any amount of time.
3: Monty right. says Seahawks should trade for Joe Flacco if Darnold is out for a while. Oh my gosh. Look, I don't think the Bengals would let him go. I mean,
4: what about the agency? Know.
3: The Bajency, you love Tyson Bajan.
4: I do love you Tyson love him. Bajan. I do. He's I think he's a good backup.
3: Would you be willing to part with him and have Case Keenum be Caleb's backup?
4: If you're going to give me a substantial payday for him, you know, obviously I'm not saying substantial as in I want first round draft picks for a backup quarterback who played Division III football. Not saying that, but I'm saying if you're going to give me a good price for him, then I'd move on from him, because you don't expect Caleb to get hurt. You never expect an injury, and you just, you move forward and you gain stuff. Hopefully it's draft picks, third round draft pick. Whatever you can get for Tyson Bajan, especially for a team that would desperately need a quarterback at that time. Yeah, I would take that.
3: Okay. All right. Well, again, we're really jumping the gun here. We really do not really hope that Sam Darnold does not have to miss. I mean, I hope he comes back in this game. It looks unlikely, but and again, we're going to keep you posted up to the very second on any news we get about Sam Darnold's hip injury. Still out of the game as of this moment. Patriots up 7-0 after the Eli Raritan touchdown. Drew Lock and the Seahawks trying to answer back. And I think New England just got called for a very... Or no, that penalty was on Seattle. New England hasn't been called for a single...

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1: Maybe not.
2: When you were thinking...
3: Oh, they get a first down!
2: Drew when you were thinking pregame...
3: one across the middle for a first down.
2: When you were thinking pregame about this game and going in your head about what things that you might say while you're on the air about this game, things, the way that it might go, did you ever think I'm going to be saying the Patriots are up 7-0 on the Eli Raritan touchdown?
1: No, not in a million years.
2: I did actually
1: see one of my friends. He was like, oh, Eli Raritan. And I was like, what? Come on. And sure enough,
2: you didn't know he was a guy. You didn't know he was a guy. Stop it. Nobody knew that. There's no way your friend knew that that was a guy.
1: He's a Patriots
2: fan,
1: of course.
2: Made-up character on Madden.
1: No, Eli Raritan's Notre Dame, baby. He was the Irish tight end last year. They got him in the third round. So, yeah, I know Eli Raritan. But, yeah, look, he was – I think he was going to be the third-string tight end, and then Julian Hill, who the Patriots signed, got knocked out for the season before the – you know, in training camp. So then Eli Raritan worked his way up to the backup tight end, and yeah, sure enough, scores the freaking first touchdown of the season.
2: All right. I still don't believe that you knew who that was. I think you Googled it, and it was like, oh, crap, he came from Notre Dame. I know who he is. All right. Let's go back to the story. Sorry,
1: Combs, I'm a real Irish fan, and you're not.
2: Let's go back to the story of the week with Western Michigan. And I've said this. I said this to our guy PJ Glasser on Monday as well. I also, you know, texted Joe DeLeon about it as well. If Western Michigan finishes this season with one loss, they deserve a college football playoff bid.
1: Oh, 1,000% hot. Well, I mean, here's the thing. If they finish with one loss, that means they're going to be MAC champions, and there's a pretty good shot they'll be the highest-ranked group of six champions. So, yeah, forget about deserve a college football playoff bid. I would have to think, I mean, who knows? You know, we'll see. Memphis looks decent so far, but they're a pretty decent underdog against Boise State this weekend. In terms of, let's see, who else is in the mix? Highest-ranked group of six teams. Yeah, I mean, look, either way, yeah, Boise State, Memphis, Navy, yeah, UNLV. If Western Michigan wins out the rest of the year and they're playing in the MAC championship and they win it, I can't imagine 12-1, their only loss, a rigged loss to Michigan. Yes, not only will they deserve, they better be a college football playoff team, because I got to imagine they got some love in the rankings, you know, in the coaches, not that they're in the coaches poll, but if they like win some football games here now and string 5-6 wins in a row, Western Michigan's probably going to be in the top 25 if they're 6-1 and their only loss is to Michigan by 1 point on a freaking BS Hail Mary on the final play of the game in the Big House. So if you're telling me they were to win out, win the MAC, they are absolutely getting in the college football playoff as one of the highest, as the highest ranked group of six team. And even if they go 11-2, let's say they win 11 in a row and then lose the MAC, could you make a case for an at-large bid at that point? I don't know. Because what if they were 12-0 and then they lose the conference championship game? Are you giving an at-large bid to Western Michigan over an SEC team? I'm not sure. But if they do win the MAC and they win out, they will absolutely be a college football playoff team, 100%.
2: Here's the thing that nobody think, and you know, Joe didn't think about this when I said it to him, and neither did PJ. And I don't think you're thinking about it now either. Michigan, after that game, is no longer ranked. Michigan's probably going to lose at least four more games this season. All of a sudden, that loss becomes a really bad loss on the resume of Western Michigan. And there's going to be another undefeated, or maybe even two more undefeated teams. Navy could be an undefeated team. You're looking at, Boise could be there's all sorts of other teams that could run the table. And if they're undefeated, I think a one loss Western Michigan MAC champion

0: it's screwed for the second time in the same season because that loss looks bad when they are a 4 or 5 loss team.
1: I will say this, Combs, and I would love to see Michigan fall flat on their face and lose every single game the rest of the year. But just remember, our Fighting Irish lost to Northern Illinois 2 years ago. Would you have ever in a million years thought they'd be playing in the national championship game later that season? I'm not saying Michigan's going to do that. I'm not saying Michigan's even going to win 9 games or 10 games. But, like, it wouldn't shock you in the slightest if Michigan finds a way to go 9-3, they get some decent wins, and that Western Michigan is actually just a really good team. So I don't think you can in any way say that that's going to be a bad loss for Western Michigan.
0: If they had a quarterback that was as bad as Bryce Underwood, yeah, I would have been surprised that they made the college football championship, because Bryce Underwood is bad, really bad.
1: He's bad.
0: And he's going to look really, really bad this week against that Oklahoma defense.
1: I think you're right. I think you're right. And I don't care if the line has moved. I don't care if it's everybody and their mother is going to pick Oklahoma for that game now. Like, I was picking Oklahoma before that Western Michigan debacle happened. I think Bryce Underwood stinks. And I don't think playing at home or anything else is going to change anything about that. Because, yeah, I think this Oklahoma defense, we saw with Brent Venables how much a game wreckers they were last year. And I think they've got a stacked unit coming back. So I would love to watch the demise of Bryce Underwood and the Michigan Wolverines. But if Western Michigan wins out, they better be in the college football playoff as the highest ranked group of 6. 310-840-4910 is the phone number to join the show. Patriots still lead the Seahawks 7-0. We'll get you all the box score updates, what's going on in the game, and any news, if we get any news, on Sam Darnold. Injured hip on the first drive of the game. He is out right now. Drew Lock is in. Sam Darnold still questionable to return. Patriots leading the Seahawks, though, 7-0. Decent chance Seattle gets blanked in the first half in their defense of their Super Bowl trophy. 310-840-4910. We'll do the boiling point as well when we return, because after a great, legendary day of tennis, all I'm seeing is a bunch of complaints and whining. I've had enough. I'll explain when we come back. I'm Pat Boyle. This is BetMGM tonight on Westwood One Sports.
2: 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The stars are coming out to play. Matthew Stafford, Christian McCaffrey, Miles Garrett, Fred Warner. 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
1: Now the tight end goes to the far side. There's the snap to May. Drops back five. Arching spiral corner. Backpedaling catch. Touchdown. In the corner of the end zone. Raridan. A rookie out of Notre Dame. Eli Raridan. The tight end. A third round rookie pick. 2 yard touchdown pass.
2: Come on now. Welcome on back. BetMGM Tonight, Westwood One Sports. I'm Pat Boyle. Phone number to join the show, 310-840-4910. Oh, baby. Oh, baby. Oh, baby. Oh, boy. Doesn't that feel great? Doesn't that sound great? That's our great friend Kevin Harlan on Westwood One Sports with the first touchdown of the 2026 NFL season. Eli Raridan. Notre Dame getting play all over, baby. The Notre Dame rookie, the third-round draft pick, the backup tight end for the Patriots on a little play action, catches a one-yard touchdown from Drake May. That's been the only score in this game. The Patriots lead the Seahawks 7-0, and that play made possible because of a pass interference, an obvious one on what was looking like a beautifully crafted flea flicker for Drake May to A.J. Brown. But Drake May underthrew it slightly. That also made it easier for the pass interference call to be made. And then again, the rookie tight end, Eli Raridan, touchdown catch. Patriots lead the Seahawks right now 7-0. 50 seconds left to go in the second quarter. And in case you're just joining us, again, the big news, Sam Darnold, hip injury, was taken for x-rays. Exited the game after the first drive, has not returned since. He's still questionable to return. They have not ruled him out yet. But Drew Lock into the game and Seattle blank. They have not scored a point in this game. Darnold was sacked on the first drive on third down. Kind of got taken down like sideways from behind, and Patriots player kind of just rolled over him. There was nothing malicious about it at all. It was, Is it Draymond Jones or Gabe Jacobs that got him on the play that forced Sam Darnold out of the game? It was Draymond Jones who got him. And Sam was kind of gimpy off the field, went to the medical tent, and then went to the locker room. So again, that is the big news and the big storyline of opening night in the NFL. Unfortunately, brutally, quarterback injury for the reigning Super Bowl champions. Sam Darnold, 1-for-2 for 13 yards. In his stead, Drew Lock, 4-for-5 for 41 yards, but they don't have the same offensive juice. The run games actually look pretty decent. Like, that's what I was worried about most. I mean, you're never predicting, never thinking about an injury. But I was worried about the Seahawks' run game, with Kenneth Walker III departing in free agency to go to Kansas City, and Zach Charbonnet starting the season with recovering from the torn ACL on IR. Jadarian Price, Notre Dame, go Irish. He's looked awesome. They got to keep giving him the football and just force New England to stop the run. 6 carries, 42 yards in his NFL debut. That's 7 yards a pop. And his longest run is 13. It's not like he got all of that on one run. He's been gashing New England. And then JSN has caught all but one pass so far from Drew Lock. 4 catches, 47 yards for the reigning offensive player of the year. But if Sam Darnold can't return, I mean, Seattle, they got a mountain to climb. Even though they're at home, even though it's a one-score game, even though their defense is doing great. Drake May, 10 of 12, 66 yards and a touchdown. I mean, they've completely kept Ramondre Stevenson in check. Travion Henderson out with an ankle injury. Ramondre Stevenson, 9 carries, 18 yards. And Corey Kiner, the third string running back, 5 carries, 10 yards. So for the two Patriots running backs, 14 carries, 28 yards. And then Drake May, he's been killing him with his legs, 5-for-36. They have not been able to contain him. He's broken contain plenty of times already. A.J. Brown in his first game as a Patriot, 3 catches, 26 yards. I mean, it's really just one drive and one big pass interference call that's the difference in this game right now. It's official, by the way. Sam Darnold ruled out for the game with a hip injury. And now, again, if you're a Seahawks fan, you're just hoping, you're praying that this is not a significant injury, that this is maybe just an extra game or two, maybe 2-3 weeks. The fact that he got taken for x-rays, the fact that he is ruled out before halftime, it can't be great. It's not great. You just hope it's not the worst case scenario, which I don't know. Maybe that would be some kind of a broken hip bone or something like that, where he is going to miss half the season, if not longer. Again, I picked the Seahawks to regress and miss the playoffs before this game happened. Obviously, this is going to make it even tougher for this team to contend in what is a stacked NFC West, with the Rams being the Super Bowl favorites and a roster that is looking legendary on paper, and the 49ers, who are getting really good injury, positive injury news on George Kittle, on Nick Bosa, Fred Warner's back. McCaffrey, it seems like all the chatter about him maybe being hurt in the preseason, seems like that was a bunch of poppycock. I think that was just posturing for McCaffrey to get a new contract. He still hasn't gotten that. That's definitely some news to maybe keep an eye out for here in the next 24 hours. If not, once they come back from Australia, maybe McCaffrey gets a reworked contract and gets some extra money put on at the back end of his contract. But he wasn't on the injury report. Niners playing the Rams tomorrow in Australia. I'm fully expecting McCaffrey to play and be 100%. So, outside, I mean, the Cardinals are going to be at the doormat of not only the NFC West, but the NFL. But I just, I had the Seahawks missing the playoffs. And now Darnold could be looking at a multiple week injury. Not great. 310-840-4910. While we are giving you scoreboard updates, again, this is, we're going to keep you updated at the very minute on Patriots and Seahawks. And there's 24 seconds left in Seattle. They're nickel and diming their way, out in their own 20. So not really doing much. They just burned their final timeout. There's 24 seconds left in the half. They've got it 2nd and 6 at their own 22. But while we are in the spirit of giving you updates, a big night in baseball, massive night in baseball. So let's get you a couple of scores here across the major leagues. Phillies looking to bounce back from a gut-wrenching loss last night against Houston. Both of those teams competing with massive playoff implications. The Astros entered the night 2.5 games ahead of the Texas Rangers in the AL West. And the Philadelphia Phillies entered the night 4 games back of the Atlanta Braves in the NL East. But also, they are now in front of the Chicago Cubs for that top wild card spot. So, whole lot of different routes the Phillies can take, and they're helping themselves out. They're crushing the Astros 11-7. There is one out to go in the top of the 9th. Yordan Alvarez had another good game, 2-for-4 in his quest to win the Triple Crown. He's going to be the AL MVP without a freaking doubt. But the Phillies offense came to life and backed up what was a rough start from Christopher Sanchez, who gave up 10 hits and 6 runs across 6 innings. Philly started this game down 4-0, and then they exploded. Trey Turner's got a home run. Kyle Schwarber hit a grand slam in the 6th inning. How about the Schwarbino? Up to 44 home runs and 92 RBIs. And there was talks in the offseason about the Phillies not bringing this guy back. I mean, thank God. And you know, in the Mets, they had a similar predicament of whether or not to bring back Pete Alonso, a guy that doesn't hit for high average, not great defensively, not fast, but you know he's going to give you home runs and he's going to drive in runs every year. Phillies made the right call. Mets made the horrible call. Look at where those two teams are with a couple of weeks to play in the season. So Phillies, it's final. They win. They get more ground on the Cubs, and they inch closer to the Atlanta Braves. Speaking of the Cubs, trailing the Brewers 7-1. I mean, Milwaukee, they owning the Cubs once again here this season, and especially as of late. They started a big series last week. Cubs started it off with a 17-3 win. Since then, the Brewers have won 4 out of their last 5, and it's looking like it's going to be 5 out of their last 6. They lead the Cubs 7-1 Christian Yelich, 3-run shot. Jackson Chourio, solo shot. Contreras, 2-run bomb. They teed off on Kevin Gausman tonight. And so, Brewers up 7-1 on the Cubbies. Other games with big playoff implications, Rays and the Braves, two teams trying to hold off the Pack and win their respective divisions. Tampa Bay trying to hold off my Yankees. They entered the night 4 games ahead of the Yanks for the AL East. Braves entered 4 games ahead of the Phillies. Right now, the Rays lead Atlanta 7-2 in the 9th inning. They got some big-time runs and big-time production early on in this game. Jumped out to a 6-0 lead. Got great pitching from Griffin Jacks. So Yankees is going to be tough to catch up any ground tonight. They did win, by the way, 6-1 over the Rockies. Thank you, Aaron Judge. Took him in Let's Go Streaking. He got a knock tonight. Got 2 knocks, 2-for-4. And then he was pinch run for by Jason Dominguez. But Will Warren, excellent pitching. 6 innings, 4 hits, 1 run. George Lombard, the rookie shortstop, with a grand slam. That was the big hit in that one. Red Sox lose to the Angels 6-4, so Yankees looking like they are in really damn good shape to host that wild card series. If it is Yankees-Boston for the second straight year, Yankees now have a 4-game cushion on the Boston Red Sox. And then the Orioles, they beat the Guardians 9-5. Baltimore hanging by an absolute thread. They're probably going to get eliminated from playoff contention maybe in another week or so. I mean, they're only 3 games back, which is wild that they're 5 games under 500 and only 3 games back of a wild card spot. But that was a massive season-saving win today. The team they're chasing, the Guardians, they beat them 9-5. Again, offensive explosion in the third inning. 8 runs for Baltimore in that third inning alone. And Pete Alonso had a hit, but the big contributor on the day for Baltimore was Dylan Beavers. 3 ribbies. So massive win for Orioles, but their season basically on the line every single night for the next couple of weeks. Okay, we can get you some more baseball scores in just a bit. But we've reached halftime in the season opener. Seattle basically just finally said, all right, let's let the clock run out here. Let's reassess. At halftime, Patriots lead Seattle 7-0. Sam Darnold ruled out for the game with a hip injury that he suffered on the very first drive after he got sacked. So big mountain to climb for Drew Lock and the reigning Super Bowl champions. We'll continue to keep you posted on the game throughout. But when we come back, we will hit the boiling point and why I cannot stand the people complaining about the U.S. Open late matches anymore. 310-840-4910. I'm Pat Boyle. 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
3: 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Matthew Stafford, Christian McCaffrey, Miles Garrett, Fred Warner. 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
1: Welcome on back, BetMGM Tonight, Westwood One Sports. I'm Pat Boyle. Phone number to join, 310-840-4910. You can also hit me up on Twitter, at PatBoyle44. Halftime in Seattle at Lumen Field, and it's probably eerily quiet right now at the home of the 12th man. The Seahawks trail the Patriots 7-0 at halftime. The big story, Sam Darnold ruled out for the game with a hip injury that he suffered on the very first drive. He was sacked on third down by Draymond Jones. Nothing, again, malicious or, you know, foul play about the play whatsoever. We got rolled over on, went for x-rays. We are awaiting the results of that and if we are able to get a timeline. But he is ruled out for the game, and I don't know if we're going to see Sam Darnold for the next few weeks here. Fingers crossed if you're a Seahawks fan. The last thing you wanted to see when you begin your Super Bowl defense, but, you know, for the next 30 minutes, they got to try to find a way to win this game because they've had zero offense since Drew Lock took over. He is 6 of 8 for 51 yards. And again, they're running the ball decently well. 13 carries as a team for 68 yards. Both teams have just played really good special teams. I mean, the Seahawks starting field position since Darnold left the game, they started at their own 10. And got 20 yards, but then had a punt. After that, they started at their own 14 and got 17 yards and had to punt. And then they started at their own 30 after the Patriots touchdown, and Seattle got 20 yards. They had a 4th-and-1 where A.J. Barner ran a tush push, but they called the Seahawks for offensive offside. And I already know that Seahawks fans and NFL fans are already screaming, you better call that on the Philadelphia Eagles for the tush push this year. So who knows what that drive could have resulted in, but they get flagged for offensive offsides. They had to punt that one away. So they've been getting like 20 yards per drive. The only problem is they're not starting anywhere near scoring position or field goal range. And then this last drive, they started at their own 7. So they've had, let me just double check that here. Since Darnold left the game, Seattle has had 4 offensive possessions. 3 of them have started from inside their own 15. I mean, it's tough to score a lot of points. The lone touchdown, Eli Raritan, the Patriots' rookie backup tight end, on a little play action after a pass interference on the 1 yard line of what was looking like a magical flea flicker from Drake May to A.J. Brown. But Drake May's got 10 of 12. For 66 yards, and that touchdown pass to Eli Raritan. A.J. Brown, 3 catches, 26 yards. Seahawks, again, trailing the Patriots 7-0 and having to play the remainder of the game without Sam Darnold. Quick U.S. Open update. Right now, the men's number one seed, Sasha Zverev, in cruise control against Botik van de Zandschulp. And I did put the Dutch little flavor on that name. Very tough name to pronounce. Very tough name to spell. But Zverev, not very tough to be playing him. 6-2, 7-5. They just started the third set. Zverev well on his way to the semifinals. If he does finish it off, he'll play Karin Khachanov, who went to the U.S. Open semis a couple years ago. He's had a mediocre year, but I mean, I would say maybe 10%. I'd give him a 10% chance of winning. In all likelihood, Zverev's going to be in the final. His third Grand Slam final this year. He's the French Open champion. It was his first Grand Slam title. And he's either going to play Ben Shelton or Francis Tiafoe. We are guaranteed an American man in the U.S. Open final for just the second time in the last 23 years. It's also the second time in the last 3 years. Taylor Fritz got there a couple years ago and got swept by Yannick Sinner. But this is the best chance for an American man to win a Grand Slam since Andy Roddick in 2003. And Ben Shelton's win in the wee hours of the morning. I stayed up all freaking night. Didn't get to bed till 3:50 in the morning. The match didn't end till 3:35. It was well worth it to see that historic of an upset, to see him outlast Carlos Alcaraz. Alcaraz, who definitely looked like he was playing his first tournament in 4.5 months since wrist surgery. But big win for Ben. Got to give him or Francis Tiafoe a great shot of winning the title if it is Zverev that they play in the final. But really quickly, you know, that today set me to my boiling point. Pat Boyle, boiling point. Yes. We'll have some imaging and some music for it in the, you know, as we continue to do it here. But I just, I can't, I've had enough of what was an awesome day of tennis yesterday. You got a marathon match in Sabalenka's match. It goes the distance. You got a nearly 5-hour match for Francis Tiafoe playing fellow American Alex Mickelson. You got a 3-setter that goes 2.5 hours between two American women in Pegula and Navarro. And then you got Alcaraz and Shelton playing 4.5 hours of awesome highlight reel worthy tennis. And all I could see is the U.S. Open needs to fix this. They're killing tennis. The sport's broken. What are you doing? How are you having a match starting at 11 o'clock at night? Yeah, it was unfortunate. It was really unfortunate that Alcaraz Shelton, one of the probably the most hyped match of the entire tournament, men's or women's, doesn't start last night until after 11 o'clock and doesn't finish until 3:30 in the freaking morning New York City time. It was unfortunate that there are 4 matches scheduled. Every single one of them was a marathon match. Tennis is not broken. The sport does not need to be fixed. That probably was a 1 in 100 chance of that happening. So everybody crying about the tennis not even know, you know, needing to fix their schedule? Shut up. Quit whining. I got some solutions when we come back, but we also have to say RIP to a legend.
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1: 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You can now find us on Channel 260. And as always, you can hear us on hundreds of local affiliates throughout North America. Final hour this Wednesday night, open phone lines, 310-840-4910 is the number to join the show. That's 310-840-4910. If I sound like I don't have my normal rocket ship energy, it's because we found out this evening that we lost a legend. That we lost one of the great, not only hockey legends, but also one of the great hockey broadcasting legends. Barry Melrose passed away this evening at the age of 70 following a battle with Parkinson's disease. I mean, again, I remember watching Barry Melrose in his little Barry's Corner and all the segments that they drew up for him to break down, you know, the hockey highlights of the night or, you know, what's going on around the league. I mean, he was with ESPN in 1996. You know, he was their primary face and voice of their NHL studio coverage. And like I said, the SportsCenter segments where they'd have, where they would basically tee him up and let him break down. He was so easy the way he broke down the game, the way he spoke about the game. He was so freaking cool. You know, his flamboyant suits, the cigars, the mullet, the slick back mullet. I mean, there is not many people that have a more easily recognizable, iconic look than Barry Melrose. I was also in some movies. He was in, that ABC sitcom, Spin City. And then, I mean, how could we forget his playing career? He played over 300 games with the Jets, with the Maple Leafs, and the Red Wings. Was a great coach. Coached the LA Kings in the 90s, coached them to their first Stanley Cup Finals appearance in 1993. Briefly coached the Lightning in 2008-2009 in Steven Stamkos' rookie season. But I think he'll always be known most for those SportsCenter segments and how he was just such a cool guy that he made hockey cool. Hockey's cool on its own, and I really wish that cancer, Parkinson's. It sucks, man. You wish it didn't exist because Barry Melrose is only 70. And so the sport, NHL and hockey, I feel like has really taken on a lot more newer fans the last couple of years. It's continued to grow. It's continued to become more popular, more mainstream. And if we still had Barry Melrose, like breaking down some of the best players in the game, Celebrini, McDavid, McKinnon, like if we still had that, it'd be a gift. It'd be a treasure. Like he would either still, he would either be on ESPN or he would be, you know, he would be with TNT and he'd still be kicking it and he'd still be cool as hell. And he'd still have great suits and a big cigar. And the slick back mullet would look as great as ever. But, I mean, he stepped away like 3 years ago following his Parkinson's diagnosis. And if you know anybody that has Parkinson's, I mean, that's that disease takes its toll. Sometimes you're fortunate enough that, you know, you can kind of go years, several years, if not a decade plus. Other times it gets you quick and it got Barry Melrose quick. Got diagnosed 3 years ago and passed away this evening at the age of 70. So rest in peace to a legend, a hockey legend in every sense of the word, playing, coaching, broadcasting, one of the coolest guys. I mean, I wanted to be like Barry Melrose, and I never was a big hockey player. I never played hockey, was never a huge diehard hockey fan, but I always watched his segments on SportsCenter to hear him talk about hockey. Because he was so freaking cool. So RIP to Barry Melrose. 310-840-4910. We got a bunch of things to get to here in the final hour. Me and Combs are going to finish off our week one NFL against the spread head-to-head picks. I've got some thoughts on what Bryce Underwood had to say in response to his coach, Kyle Whittingham, basically saying his spot is not guaranteed. And we've got some more baseball and U.S. Open scores to get you. And I want to kind of tie a bow on what I was calling people out for the U.S. Open scheduling, because I don't think tennis needs to be fixed, especially men's tennis. But there are solutions out there if you want to try to pursue them. So again, we'll get to that in a bit. But we want to keep you posted minute by minute on this Patriots-Seahawks game. So when we last went to break, they were just starting the third quarter. Patriots lead 7-0. Again, the big story of the game, Sam Darnold ruled out, hip injury on a sack that he took in the first drive of the game. And he is not coming back. He went for x-rays. I think Seahawks fans probably waiting with bated breath over the next 24 to 48 hours on what the timeline is going to look like. So Drew Lock in Seattle, they haven't been able to score a point. Patriots got the ball to start the second half, and they were able to march down the field until a 3rd and 4 where Drake May was looking for A.J. Brown and a Seahawks defender who made a clean, really good play on the ball. It was Nehemiah Pritchett, their backup corner. As he's trying to break up the pass, you know, A.J. Brown kind of went to like a half slide to try to catch it, and Pritchett's knee hit right into A.J. Brown's ankle. A.J. Brown was down on the field. They took an injury timeout. He's questionable to return with an ankle injury. And then in another big momentum swing, so that was 3rd down and an incomplete pass. 4th down, the Patriots punt the ball away. And Seattle roughs the kicker. They rough the punter. And they gift the Patriots a fresh set of downs. And the penalty was on Chaz Surratt, their inside linebacker, who has been with the Seahawks he was with them last year, really good special teams player. And he cost them. He roughs the punter, gives the Patriots a fresh set of downs. They turn that into a Borregales 50-yard field goal. So in a game where you're not going to get a lot of points to begin with, Patriots get gifted 3 extra because the Seahawks rough the punter. But A.J. Brown questionable to return with an ankle injury in his Patriots debut. Again, Sam Darnold out for the game with a hip injury. Patriots lead the Seahawks 10-0, under 12 minutes left to go in the third quarter. And this feels like a must-score drive now for Seattle. Drew Lock able to start it with a first down pitch and catch to the fullback, Brady Russell. So it's getting grim for Seattle here, and their chances of winning this game and what the potential future, near-term future looks like for Sam Darnold. A.J. Brown looks like he's headed to the locker room, by the way, so and he's limping. He's got a noticeable gimp. So I don't know if A.J. Brown is going to be coming back to this game either. Part of the game, man. Part of the game. And after months and months of waiting for the NFL to return, we've got injuries to star players. Combs telling me in the show chat, Hunter Henry went to the medical tent too. I didn't even know that one. Jeez. 310-840-4910 is the phone number to join the show. You can call, you can text. 310-840-4910. All right, I want to get to Bryce Underwood here and Michigan. And if you somehow are living under a rock until just now, the debacle in Ann Arbor on Saturday, Michigan escapes. They get a second crack at the Hail Mary after the Big Ten officials in the replay center put an extra second back on the clock. They run the Hail Mary for a second time. Bryce Underwood, J.J. Buchanan, touchdown catch. Michigan walks it off on the final play and avoids what would have been an all-time disastrous loss to Western Michigan. This wouldn't have been as disastrous as the loss to Appalachian State 20 years ago, but it would have been right up there. So a lot of people saying they rigged the game. It looked like that at first, you know, and I still think it was rigged. Because we talked to Mike Pereira on the show yesterday, and he goes, in the NFL, this never would have happened. You know, you go by the official film footage, the broadcast clock, which is synced up to the stadium clock, not this hidden clock that all of a sudden Big Ten officials have access to, and they're saying, well, hold on. The official replay clock had 1 second, had 2/100ths of a second when the defender from Western Michigan stepped out of bounds before he leapt in the air and touched the ball. So Michigan fans storm the field, not all of them, but a good amount of them. I mean, several dozen, if not a couple hundred Michigan fans storm the field after they walk off on a rigged Hail Mary second chance opportunity just to beat Western Michigan. Bryce Underwood lapping it up, laughing as if he didn't play terribly all game. Body language terrible. Michigan drops out of the top 25. And then on top of that, Kyle Whittingham, Michigan's new head coach, essentially said that Bryce Underwood's spot, nor anybody's starting spot, isn't guaranteed. That's the gist of what he said. Pretty short and simple. Kyle Whittingham asked about what's going to happen with the quarterback position. He goes, well, Bryce's spot, just like, I'm paraphrasing, Bryce's spot, just like anybody's spot, isn't guaranteed. And if we have the sound here, I'd like to hear the response to Bryce Underwood when he was asked about this, because apparently he didn't hear his head coach say this. But here is Michigan's quarterback, Bryce Underwood, when asked about Kyle Whittingham saying his starting job isn't guaranteed.
13: The reaction to Coach Whittingham's comments about how your job isn't permanent.
19: Those comments about that.
13: Yeah, you said that your job is an infinite, as a starter.
19: That's cool. I see that. So,
13: what's your reaction?
19: It's cool.
1: In case you didn't hear that, Bryce Underwood said, "Oh, that's cool. I didn't see that." And then the reporter goes, "Oh, so what's your reaction to it?" Bryce Underwood goes, "That's cool." PR 101, maybe take a couple of classes or a couple of lessons, Bryce Underwood, because you're digging yourself a deeper hole. Here's the first thing to ask. Do you believe him? Do you believe Bryce Underwood that he didn't see or hear or was made privy to his head coach saying that his starting job isn't guaranteed? Now, whether you want to say, oh, Bryce Underwood is it never on social media, it doesn't pay, you know, it doesn't pay attention to any of that, I still find that pretty hard to believe. I find that pretty hard to believe that even if you are, you don't have an Instagram, or you don't use Instagram, or you don't use Twitter, or you don't use any kind of social media, find that hard to believe that you wouldn't have heard through the grapevine. Nobody would have said something, your family, your friends, nothing at all. That your head coach basically said your starting job isn't guaranteed. Like, hey, you know, I will bench you if you play poorly. Not sure I believe it. So if he did hear it, and he was, that's just how he wanted to answer. Oh, no, I didn't see it. That's cool, though. You know, that works if you show up and you play well against Oklahoma this weekend. Then it works. Then, hey, you're the cool guy. That's all right. My starting job isn't guaranteed. That's fine. I'm going to ball out. I got you. Don't worry. What do you see what I got coming at the you know, the big house again this weekend? If he really truly didn't see it, didn't hear it, had no idea that his coach said that, then I guess, okay, well, you're put on the spot. And maybe that's a defense mechanism, right? Maybe inside his mind he's going, oh, wow. Nobody told me about this. I have no idea. So he goes, oh, that's cool. No, I didn't see it. Either way, I mean, it's pretty obvious. Bryce Underwood, who struggled most of last season, you know, again, to the point where in the loss to Oklahoma in Norman, he goes 9 of 24 for 142 yards. Struggled in the loss to USC. I mean, went 8 of 17 in the win against Michigan State last year. Couldn't even throw for 100 passing yards. And then in the final game of the year against Ohio State, I mean, it looked like a guy that it was his first start all over again. And I know the Buckeyes defense was the best in the country last year. 8 of 18 for 63 yards. Like, he had like four of those performances. Sooner or later, I mean, can you throw the football or not? You know, he threw three picks in the bowl game loss to Texas. You want to say, oh, Pat, that doesn't matter. What does that matter? Bowl game that, you know, half his teammates aren't playing. Okay, the onus was on Bryce Underwood to take a big step forward this year. You're no longer a freshman. You're the sophomore. You're 6'4", 230. You're a heavily prized recruit. You chose to stay at Michigan. You wanted to put on for the Wolverines. You got some good weapons around you this year. And you have another brutal performance where you barely complete 50% of your passes. You threw another pick. You needed a last second, second chance Hail Mary just to beat Western Michigan in your own building

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1: Be benched. That's it. You don't get a 4 or 5 game leash. I mean, their season is essentially on the line this weekend. Now, I don't think that Michigan's going to the college football playoff. I said before the season started, I don't have high hopes for this team. I don't trust the quarterback. I think at best, they're the fourth best team in the Big Ten. At best. I mean, they're not better than Ohio State, Oregon, Indiana. At best, they might be the sixth best team in the Big Ten. I mean, that's, you know, Iowa's better than them. That's right, Monty. Iowa Hawkeyes. I think they beat Michigan by double digits if they played them right now. And I have people on social media, oh, you're a jackass. You're a Michigan hater. You have no idea what you're talking about. You don't know ball. Stick to your mom's basement. Yeah. How does that take look 1 week into the season? And so, again, I didn't think they were going to be a college football playoff team to begin with. But, I mean, any hope you have, any hope you have of keeping your season alive for a college football playoff run, it rests this weekend at home. At the Big House, high noon kickoff, national TV on Fox against John Mateer and the number 11 Oklahoma Sooners, who, again, wiped the floor with you last year because you couldn't move the damn ball worth a lick. Not to mention, you got to play Indiana later this year. You got to go to Eugene to play Oregon. You got to go to Columbus to play Ohio State. You get why I said I think the ceiling for this team was 8 wins? And it wouldn't shock me if they go 7-5? 7-5 might be a good season now, considering they still have 6 ranked teams to play. And you escaped on the most BS second chance Hail Mary at home against Western Michigan. You lose on Saturday, the season is over. You might as well try a quarterback change. You might as well go to Tommy Carr, who, by the way, Kyle Whittingham called him poised and unflappable a couple of days ago. Tommy Carr is going to be the starting quarterback in 10 days from now if Bryce Underwood plays the same way that he did on Saturday, because they will get curb stomped by Oklahoma again. That Sooners defense is no freaking joke. You saw it last year. Brent Venables, I mean, his guys, the Sooners defense, they're going to be like dogs on raw meat on Saturday getting after Bryce Underwood. Maybe Michigan's defense pulls one out. Maybe the Wolverines defense finds a way to stop John Mateer. Maybe Mateer has a bad game. Maybe you win a football game 13-10 or 17-13. But I doubt it. I doubt it. You had 7 points to the final second of the game at home against Western Michigan. Is Western Michigan a better team than we all thought? Probably. And again, I'll bring up, as a Notre Dame fan, a couple years ago, I never would have thought in a billion years, a trillion years, that Notre Dame, after losing to Northern Illinois, would be in the national championship the same freaking year. That ain't happening this season for Michigan. Not with the schedule you got to play. There is no room for error. It's a must-win game. Not only do I think they're going to lose, I think they're going to have a quarterback change after this weekend, because I don't think Bryce Underwood is a good quarterback. I think he's going to struggle mightily again against an elite defense in Oklahoma. And I think it is going to be Tommy Carr starting for Michigan against UTEP in what might be one of just 3 or 4 gimme games that they have on the schedule this season. 310-840-4910 is the number to join the show. You can call, you can text, 310-840-4910. So after the Patriots kicked the field goal, Seahawks had to punt, although, again, great special teams. They pinned New England inside their own 10. Patriots didn't even move the football. You got a good punt return from Seattle, and so they start in New England territory down 10-0.

0: nothing. Midway through the third quarter, they just took a timeout because they're having trouble with the operation. But Drew Lock, you gonna start rapping? You gonna start showing out? It's time to do something. Sam Darnold ruled out for the game with the hip injury that he suffered on the first drive of the game. This is a must-score possession for Seattle. We'll keep you updated when we return. Combs and I, producer Brandon Combs, will finish off our NFL against the spread picks for week one. Still a lot left to do. You want to join the show? 310-840-4910. I'm Pat Boyle. 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
1: It's NFL opening week. The stars are coming out to play. Matthew Stafford, Christian McCaffrey, Miles Garrett, Fred Warner. Your home for the NFL all season long. 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
1: 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I'm Pat Boyle. 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You can also hit me up on Twitter, at PatBoyle44. Seahawks get a field goal. They had a touchdown, and it gets waved off. Last time we went to commercial break, they were in Patriots territory. Drew Lock would hit Cooper Kupp a couple of plays later, made a beautiful one-handed catch for a 24-yard gain. They were in the red zone. They had a 3rd and 4. Drew Lock finds Cooper Kupp for a 7-yard touchdown, but it gets taken off the board. Illegal shift. Both George Helani and it was either Kupp or JSN, two guys in motion at the same time. Neither of them got set. Take it off the board. Next play, Drew Lock throws an incomplete pass in the end zone for JSN. They have to settle for a 30-yard Jason Myers field goal. So the Seahawks finally have their first points of the night with 3 minutes to go in the third quarter. Patriots lead the Super Bowl rematch 10-3. And if you heard me saying Drew Lock and you're just joining the show and you haven't been paying attention to the game, that's right. Sam Darnold knocked out of the game in the first quarter on the first drive. Hip injury after he took a sack. Limped to the locker room, got x-rays, still waiting on any kind of update on that. AJ Brown also limped to the locker room. He's getting x-rays on his ankle. He got knocked out of the game earlier this quarter. 3 catches, 26 yards for AJ Brown. Hunter Henry also went to the medical tent. He's questionable to return. He has 2 catches for 16 yards. And again, Darnold 1 for 2, 13 yards. Patriots lead the Seahawks 10-3. That Seattle defense, they're going to have to do something special here because you literally started a drive in the Patriots side of the field and you still couldn't score a touchdown. They're going to need a big defensive turnover, something special, some special teams play. Maybe Rashid Shaheed's got to run a punt back, something like that. Patriots lead it 10-3. Sam Darnold not coming back. And hopefully it's not too much more serious than that. But that's the big news of this game. 310-840-4910. Before we get to me and Combs finishing off our head-to-head picks for the NFL for week one, let's get to a phone call here. Mr. Positive is in Michigan next up. We were talking about Bryce Underwood and his response to Michigan head coach Kyle Whittingham's comments this week after their near loss and Hail Mary of a Hail Mary of a win against Western Michigan. Mr. Positive, what's going on? How you doing?
2: Hey, Pat. Thanks for taking my call. Boom shakalaka. Hope the deadlifts are going great, number one. Number two, great tribute to Barry. Fantastic. Now, when it comes to Bryce, I'm not asking him to be loquacious. But, oh, my God, I'm glad that you played that bit because he showed no fire. He showed no passion. I guess when you make $3 to $4 million a year, you just go, oh, it's cool. It's cool. Wow. Hopefully he can change that mindset and get a little bit more aggressive in wanting to be a winner. I was a little bit shocked at that display of dispassion, if you will. Unbelievable.
1: Yeah, it's a good point. It's a good point, man. I appreciate the call. Thank you. I did deadlift again yesterday, and I kept it in check at 315 for five. I did two sets of 315 for five. I wasn't feeling as strong as 2 weeks ago when I hit 365. So I didn't want to, obviously never want to injure yourself. And so I can only hope, Mr. Positive, that I can get up to your 500 or 700 pound deadlift, whatever you said that you were deadlifting in your prime. So appreciate that. Thank you for the tribute. Yeah. In case you missed it, RIP to a legend, Barry Melrose, passing away today, this evening at the age of 70. And then, yeah, great vocab, loquacious, to be very chatty about Bryce Underwood. Yeah, you know, he doesn't have to, you know, basically answer and say, oh, well, I'm going to put blood, sweat, and tears, and I'm going to fight for my position, and I'm fighting to win football games. But, you know, he basically did the exact opposite. When Kyle Whittingham said, you know, his spot isn't guaranteed, Bryce Underwood was asked about it, the Michigan quarterback, and whether he was telling the truth or not, said, oh, I didn't see it. That's cool. And Mr. Positive makes a great point. These quarterbacks in college football, especially at these big-time schools, you're making like NFL rookie money. $3, $4, $5 million a year. I forget exactly what Bryce Underwood NIL deal, his NIL contract is paying him. Yeah. Estimated $12 million for 4 years. So, yeah, he's getting paid about $3 million per year. I would think Bryce Underwood, who's only a sophomore, has an NFL-type build as a quarterback, 6 foot four, 230 pounds, good arm, well, powerful arm, not necessarily accurate, good speed. I would think he'd want to play in the NFL. That, you know, just getting paid to play college football isn't his only dream. So, yeah, it, you know, to say that he seemed dispassionate or lacking interest or lacking the fight, I mean, again, everybody's different. Not everybody's got to be Tim Tebow. Not everybody's got to be that guy that says, oh, I'm going to put, you know, my body on the line. We'll see what happens on Saturday. That's what's going to speak the loudest. His actions, his play against Oklahoma, a defense that had him flummoxed last year, played one of his worst games of the season. And that defense is just as strong, if not better, this year under Brent Venables. The only difference this year, it's in the big house. Well, he's going to hear some noise. He's going to hear some boos if he plays poorly. That might be, it might not be a positive playing at home. You're going to get booed no matter what on the road. You never want to get booed at home. So it's a massive game for the rest of his season, maybe the trajectory of his entire football career. I don't think that would be hyperbolic to say that for Bryce Underwood, it hinges upon how he plays against Oklahoma this Saturday. 310-840-4910, phone number to join the show. Patriots to lead the Seahawks 10-3. They just took a 2nd and 19 and threw a little dump off to Ramondre Stevenson for about 10 yards. He got a 3rd and long with a minute to go in the third quarter. Seattle hoping they can get a stop and then somehow find a way to score a touchdown this game. Let's finish off our week one NFL against the spread picks. Me and producer Brandon Combs going head-to-head all year. We got through all but 4 games for week one last night, so we got a couple to finish up here. Combs, that includes Commanders at the Eagles, Cardinals at the Chargers, the Sunday night game between the Cowboys and the Giants, and the Monday night game between the Broncos and the Chiefs. So let's get it kicking, brother. Commanders at the Eagles, give me the number that you've got with our friends at BetMGM, and let's get it rolling.
3: Yeah, Pat, before we get to that, I just want to give a little update on our game that we played earlier with the parlay for tonight's game. Obviously, we get the, it's a wipeout of the Sam Darnold part of the parlay. But Ramondre Stevenson, 4+ receptions, check. Jadarian Price, 2+ receptions, check. We are Jadarian Price to score a touchdown, and an A.J. Barner needs 16 more receiving yards away from cashing this parlay.
1: Okay.
3: So 2 out of 4 have hit, and the only reason we're not trying to go 5 for 5 is because Sam Darnold got hurt after the first drive. So it's could be a pretty good night if we finish this one off. But just wanted to give that update.
1: Yeah, thank you for that update. The only problems are, you know, again, Seattle hasn't scored a touchdown tonight. Drew Locke is playing quarterback, and A.J. Barner's only got 1 catch for 4 yards. But hey, you never know. 4th quarter, everything to play for. By the way, the Seahawks did just give up that first down conversion, so not great. Not great as New England still has the ball now past midfield to start the 4th quarter. One quick other update here. How are we doing in Let's Go Streaking? So I know I took Aaron Judge. He got a hit early. That pushed my streak to 5. Monty had Brandon Lau. He got a hit early. That pushed his streak to 5 as well. Lee had PCA. He got a hit. He's got a new streak. Brad got a hit with Michael Massey. He's up to 3.
3: We're 5.
1: You're waiting
3: for 5.
1: On Nico Horner. Nico we went Horner 5 for 5? Let's go.
3: Nico Horner got a hit. 5 for 5. We're going streaking again.
1: Beautiful.
3: Unreal.
1: That's a beautiful thing, baby. Time. That was plus 515 Aaron odds. Judge. Thank you, Leo. We'll applaud ourselves.
3: Yeah. Good stuff. Really good stuff tonight. A lot of good plays were placed. But now it's time for me to finish this butt whooping that I'm about to hand you this weekend in NFL ATS. You're about to take a 1-0 lead.
1: Yeah, exactly. Exactly. So. Now, again, not rooting for the Sam Darnold injury, but I had the Patriots in this game. You had the Seahawks, and it was at 3.5. Mm-hmm. And I mean, unless Seattle
3: so
1: scores 2 touchdowns.
3: More games to play, Pat. 15 more games to play.
1: Well, yeah, tell yourself that because you have a 2-game lead in college in our college football picks, and you're acting like you won the whole thing.
3: Oh, because I'm going to win the whole thing. Same way I'm going to win the whole thing in NFL as well. NFL ATSs. Yeah. Anyway, let's go ahead and finish our scores here. Let's go and finish our picks, I should say. We left off with Commanders at Eagles. Eagles are a 4.5-point favorite at home. What do you got here?
1: Yeah, we might need to adjust this number because the graphic that Monty is showing with the odds from our friends at BetMGM, I do believe this is up to 5.5 now. Let me double check. Let me refresh. Yeah, 5.5 at -108 for the Eagles. So there we go. 5.5. Yeah, look, it's going in the direction of Philadelphia. And I did say the Eagles are going to win the NFC East. I think the Commanders are going to miss the playoffs. But week one, division game, too many points. Too many points. I'll take Washington. Give me the Commanders plus the 5.5. I know the last time they played each other in the NFC Championship game and the Eagles absolutely wiped the floor with them. Last year, the two meetings, the Eagles won the first one in December 29-18, and I don't think Jaden Daniels played in either of these games. Let me double check here. Eagles won by 11. Let's see, who started for Washington? It had to have been Mariota. It was. And Mariota got hurt, and then it was Josh Johnson. And then they played each other in week 18, meaningless game, and Washington won. So you basically throw out both results from last year. I just think, again, week one, division game, too many points. Washington, I do think they're going to be bad, but I don't think they're going to get crushed week one in Philly. So I'll take the Commanders with the points.
3: Drake May just threw an interception. Seahawks ball. He tried to throw one deep, got tipped up by the defender, and they came down with it and then returned it for about a good 30 yards. So Seahawks are set up with the ball and a chance to come back here in the fourth quarter. It looks like he was going to Romeo Doubs. Romeo Doubs open for a second, but Drake May just sailed the ball too much, and they were able to tip that ball up and eventually pick it off. Unbelievable. If Drake made a good pass there, that's a touchdown.
1: Yeah, I mean it was double coverage.
3: But he was open. If Drake May puts that thing on a laser and throws it to him and leads him, that's why you see the reaction that you see right there.
1: Hold on, I just rewound. Let me watch the game in real play. I also thought it was third down, so I thought that was like an arm punt. That was a second down.
3: Yeah.
1: Yeah, I mean, it wasn't that bad of a pass.
3: Watch it in slow-mo when you see the replay. If he hits him, as soon as that route breaks, he's wide open. The safety does have to come in and crash down. But once he breaks and he hits that route, he's open. That's a bad pass by Drake May.
1: Yeah, it's not a great pass, but I mean, it is a 40, it's a pass that's 40, 45 yards in the air into double coverage to begin with. If it was on the money, yes, then it probably Romeo Doubs probably would have caught it. So yeah, that's on Drake May. I wouldn't say that's a terrible mistake though.
3: That's a bad pass by Drake May. Top five quarterbacks don't make that pass. Just saying, just throwing it out there.
1: I mean, trust me, I'm waiting for the Drake May
3: in the top five.
1: I'm waiting for the Drake May regression. So okay, so I'm taking the Commanders. Who are you going with? You going Philly or you going Washington? 5.5.
3: Yeah, I think this Philadelphia team is going to come out looking to show that A.J. Brown was the problem in the locker room. I think that that's what they want to show everybody. I think that's what they're going to look to prove. And I think that this Commanders defense is bad enough to allow them to do it. Do I think that this Eagles team is great? No, I don't. I think that this is a division that is a two-team race as well, but I think it's the Cowboys and the Giants. Don't smile too hard, Pat. I think it's the Cowboys and the Giants that are racing in this division. I think the Eagles finish third, but I think in this game, the Eagles are good enough to cover. I think they win this game by a touchdown, maybe even 10 points. So I will take the Eagles in this game. All right, next game we have Cardinals and Chargers. The Chargers are a 10-point favorite at home. Mike McDaniel making his Chargers debut on offense. Everybody loves this Chargers offense with Mike McDaniel, and so do I. The Chargers cover the 10, and I normally don't take 10. 10 is usually my cutoff point in the NFL. That's too many points in the NFL to give up. I think the Chargers are, their offense is going to be phenomenal this year, and the Cardinals are god-awful. So give me the Chargers minus the 10.
1: I do think the Cardinals will be god-awful. I also have the Chargers missing the playoffs, though. So, again, 10 points to me. Like you said, that's normally your cutoff point. I could see a backdoor cover. I could see the Chargers maybe not blowing them away too early. So I'll take Arizona here. 10 points again, week one. Give me the Arizona Cardinals catching the 10. Combs, you're going nuts. Do we have a touchdown
3: here?
1: Give
3: me a Seahawks touchdown from JSN to tie this game at 10. Let's go. Tecmo Bowl, baby. We're not dead yet. The Seahawks don't wake up until they're down by 7 in the fourth quarter, baby. You were already chalking this up as a win. I might have been chalking it up with you, but you were already chalking this up as a win.
1: Nice. I was, and I never got back to the live broadcast after I went back and watched that Drake May touchdown. So you're like two plays at it. So they go for it here on 4th and 1, and they score the touchdown on this play. Or am I even more behind than that? It must have came on this 4th and 1. Yeah.
3: Yeah.
1: They go play action. Yeah, Drew Lock hits JSN, and he basically just the Red Sea's part. The Red Sea's parted for Jaxon Smith-Njigba. He catches the pass for a first down. There's like five Patriots defenders. Nobody touches him. That just goes to show you how fast Jaxon Smith-Njigba is. The reigning offensive player of the year with a touchdown catch of almost 50 yards ties the game pending the extra point. Wow. Drew Lock has orchestrated a comeback. Crazy. We got to get to break. So again, Combs, you're going with the Chargers to cover the 10. I'm going with the Cardinals. We'll finish up with our Sunday Night Football, Monday Night Football prediction when we come back. And we'll obviously keep you posted up to the very second of this Patriots-Seahawks game. 11:30 to go in regulation. Sam Darnold out of the game. Drew Lock has come back and led the Seahawks to tie this game up at 10 apiece. We'll get you caught up when we return. 310-840-4910. That's producer Brandon Combs. I'm Pat Boyle. 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
4: 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Y'all just want to be big rock stars. Matthew Stafford, Christian McCaffrey, Miles Garrett, Fred Warner. 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
1: Line in New England, fourth and one under center lock. Fakes the handoff, throws a pass, caught 40-yard line, breaking the tackle, 35-30. It's Jackson Smith and Jigma, 15, 10, 5, touchdown! Touchdown, Seattle! 45-yard catch and run by the explosive Jackson Smith and Jigma on fourth and one. An extra point will tie early in the fourth.
2: Welcome on back, BetMGM Tonight, Westwood One Sports. That was the great Kevin Harlan. That was just a couple of minutes ago. Fourth and one, JSN, 45-yard touchdown catch to tie the game with Sam Darnold ruled out since the first quarter. Drew Lock has led the Seahawks back, and now a play after Romeo Doubs drops a wide-open biscuit of what would have been a 30-yard catch. A play later, Drake May throws another interception picked off by Julian Love. How this game has swung on its head. It was 10-0 Patriots towards the end of the third quarter. It's now 10-10. Seattle's got the ball in scoring range and field goal range with over 9 minutes to go. What a turn of events. Holy smokes. We've got our guys, Linnell Willingham and Josh Graham, waiting at the top of the hour to take over for Westwood One Sports Night. They'll have you for the finish of this game and instant post-game analysis. But man, Combs, this game has swung. You and I have to get in our final two against the spread picks for week one. So let's load it up here. Sunday Night Football, Cowboys at the Giants, and Dallas at the Meadowlands. They are 3-point favorites Sunday Night Football. I'm going with my G-men here. I'm going with Big Blue. I think they're a playoff team. So yes, give me the +3, the 3 points with the G-men. I think they win this game outright. I'll take Big Blue.
3: Patriots regression showing on night one. I love it. Give me the Cowboys in this game. I think that this game is high scoring, and I do think that the Cowboys win this game probably by a touchdown on opening night.
2: Combs, 10 seconds or less. Broncos, Chiefs, it's Broncos. Either 2.5 or 3. You're picking the Broncos. I'm on the Broncos as well, so I guess the spread, we'll lock that in stone tomorrow. But, you and I both on Denver for that Monday night game. All right, that'll do it. The NFL is back, and we're set up for a fantastic finish. Linnell Willingham, Josh Graham, have you guys covered for the rest of it in the instant postgame reaction. I'm Pat Boyle. Thanks so much to producer Brandon Combs. Thanks to video producer Michael Montgomery. Thanks to our guy Lee DeLapp in our Westwood One Studios. Thanks to Brad Evans. Everybody else that works on the show will be back here at 6 p.m. Eastern tomorrow.
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Yes, indeed. Welcome in. A Wednesday night edition of Westwood One Sports Night. Whitney Youngest in charge. Linnell Willingham getting you up to 3 a.m. Eastern time. Boy, do we got a heck of a lot to get into. NFL kickoff presented by YouTube TV. Patriots and Seahawks in the waning moments of the game. We just saw Seahawks kicker Jason Myers come into the contest and split the uprights. 13-10 Seattle. The story of this one is the fact that early in this football game, Sam Darnold left with a hip injury. He has been ruled out. And the future of the Seattle Seahawks, all of a sudden, in doubt. If you're a Seahawks fan, silver lining for you is that Drew Lock has come in and played really, really well in relief of Sam Darnold. And here's the reality of it, right? And the numbers for Drew Lock, 16-22, 187, and a touchdown. He's been damn near flawless outside of him struggling to get Seattle in and out of the huddle on a down-in, down-out basis. The reality is, I think Seattle, and we don't know the extent of Sam Darnold's injury. We do know that he's ruled out for tonight with a hip injury suffered in the first quarter. We don't know the extent of the injury, but I do know this. I think Seattle, no matter how long Sam Darnold is out, and by the way, for the record, I had the Seattle Seahawks missing the playoffs coming up this year. Just drawing my line in the sand, right? The Seahawks should be able to overcome Darnold's injury because, like I've continued to say, he's not the straw that stirs the drink for this group. You're seeing it on full display right now, and I get it, right? The quarterback position is sexy. It's the guy that gets all the credit. The reality is for Seattle, anybody with a pulse can have success in this system because it's not all about the quarterback. What they've been able to do with their outside zone stuff, getting Jadarian Price on the perimeter, 10 carries for 52 yards for him. I told you last night, early this morning, hey, put some money on Jadarian Price. Our pals at the DraftKings Sportsbook, I think it was 60 yards was plus money for him. He's at 52 yards right now with 5:50 left to play as Seattle tries to burn the clock out here. So I think the story of this game is, yes, Sam Darnold is out and we don't know his status moving forward. If you're a Seahawks fan, I can only imagine how doom and gloom this is for you right now. But I'm telling you, I'm here to tell you, hey, relax. Everything's fine. Drew Lock has played well, and I know numbers do not always tell the story of how someone has performed. But outside of the pre-snap penalties for Seattle, and that was something that was happening while Darnold was in the game as well, Drew Lock has been really good, man. They're getting him on the perimeter, working off of play action. This is the key, though, and this is the big issue that has plagued New England all night long defensively. Whether it's Jadarian Price, whether it's Helani, they cannot stop Seattle from getting to the perimeter on this zone run action. And what it's allowed Drew Lock to do is ease himself into this football game. He's working off play action. His check down is constantly open. They're vacating the flat. I mean, it's clockwork. It's what you saw from Sam Darnold last year when it looked right. You know what I'm saying? It's what you saw from Geno Smith the year prior when it looked right. You know what I'm saying? So I think if you're a Seahawks fan, no need to panic here because I think your team and the reason you all won the Super Bowl last year is because of the sum of the parts in the scheme, not the quarterback. You're fine. No need to panic here if you're a fan of the Seattle Seahawks. Your defense, and here's the biggest reason why you shouldn't panic. One, you saw Jackson Smith-Njigba bust open one for a touchdown. Good recognition from Lock. But this defense, man, we talk about next man up. We talk about next man up mentality all the time, right, in the National Football League. What was the story going into this year and going into tonight in particular when it came to the Seahawks defense? What was the story? Who they didn't have as they get another sack of Drake May. This time it's Leonard Williams. The story was who they didn't have. Nick Emenwori. The best defensive rookie in the NFL last year, not playing tonight. They lost Kobe Bryant at safety to the Chicago Bears via free agency. They lost Reek Woolen at the corner spot to Philadelphia via free agency. They lost Boye Mafe to the Bengals via free agency.
You can't tell they have not skipped a beat. Drake May has been in hell all night long. All night long. And we're going to get to the Patriots side of this coming up here in a second because gut check time if you're a Patriots fan. The way that he finished the postseason, the way that he played throughout the postseason, and then tonight, we're going to have a real conversation about Drake May coming up a little bit later on in the show. But I do want to give praise and credit to this Seattle Seahawks defense and what they've been able to do here tonight. When everyone's doubting you, when everyone's got questions about you, it sometimes for a team could be a rallying cry. You're seeing it right now with the Seahawks defense. They are flying around defensively. The pass rush is getting it done. They're stopping the run. They're strong at the point of attack. And they're doing it undermanned. They don't have arguably their most dynamic, most important weapon defensively. Talk about Nicky Minwari. It's been the other guys stepping up. As you see Nehemiah Pritchett just now getting another stop. You may not know who the hell I'm talking about right now, but by season's end, I guarantee you America knows who Nehemiah Pritchett is. He has come in and been phenomenal tonight. So, for the record, I had the Seahawks missing the playoffs this year. We gave you our NFC predictions last night. I had this group missing the playoffs. They might be the team this year that I'm the most wrong about. And it's honestly, I'm beating myself over the head about it because what's the most impressive piece about this group tonight, guys? What's been the thing that's impressed you the most? It should be a universal answer from everybody across the country who watches football. Up front, on both sides of the line of scrimmage, I'm going to sound like a broken record, up front, along both sides of the line of scrimmage, we have watched this group dominate. We have. And the adjustments that have been made in this game is interesting as well. They tried to replicate the formula from the Super Bowl, talking about Seattle, sending pressure out of the secondary. Devon Witherspoon, Nicky Minwari in the Super Bowl. I mean, they were ferocious blitzing out of the secondary. And Drake May was terrible against the blitz. 4-10 for like 22 yards. It was awful, right? Tonight, without Nick Emanuori, the one thing that Josh McDaniels and company know going into this is, hey, they're probably not going to blitz the nickel opposite Nick Emanuori. They're probably not going to blitz the defensive back opposite Nick Emanuori. So if we know where he is and we can identify where he is pre-snap, that's where the pressure is coming from. That's been the case most of the night. New England has burned Seattle when they've went to the blitz, but credit to the Seahawks saying, okay, we're not going to continue to get burned by the same thing. Our pass rush and our four-man rush is as formidable as any groups in the NFL, so we don't have to send Devon Witherspoon. We can drop back and play seven in coverage, and they've had so much success doing it. You think about the way that this Patriots defense, or offense rather, has looked in the second half. I mean, they're lifeless. They're lifeless here in the second half. Josh McDaniels has had no answers here. No answers. And if you're a Seahawks fan, this is what you got to feel good about. I give a lot of credit to the coaching staff. Baby Bill Belichick is what I dubbed him when he was first on the coaching market back in 2024. I wanted Mike McDonald in Washington with my Commanders. Brother knows how to dial it up, man. His defensive scheme, you're seeing, is greater than the sum of the parts. The scheme may be greater than the sum of the parts in Seattle. Not trying to take anything away from what these dudes have up front or what they have from a personnel standpoint. I'm not. But to see Reek Woolen exit, to be without Nicky Minwari tonight, to see Kobe Bryant exit, and if you're a Seahawks fan, this is what you got to feel good about. I give a lot of credit to the coaching staff. Baby Bill Belichick is what I dubbed him when he was first on the coaching market back in 2024. I wanted Mike McDonald in Washington with my Commanders. Brother knows how to dial it up, man. His defensive scheme, you're seeing, is greater than the sum of the parts. The scheme may be greater than the sum of the parts in Seattle. Not trying to take anything away from what these dudes have up front or what they have from a personnel standpoint. I'm not. But to see Reek Woolen exit, to be without Nicky Minwari tonight, to see Kobe Bryant exit, his defensive scheme, you're seeing, is
greater than the sum of the parts. The scheme may be greater than the sum of the parts in Seattle. Not trying to take anything away from what these dudes have up front or what they have from a personnel standpoint. I'm not. But to see Reek Woolen exit, to be without Nicky Minwori tonight, to see Kobe Bryant exit, but to see Reek Woolen exit, to be without Nicky Minwori tonight, to see Kobe Bryant exit, they haven't skipped a bit. Look at this! I mean, come on, man! I'm fired up just watching them. They keep everything in front of them. They play downhill. There is a swagger and an energy that they have on defense. Yet I picked them to miss the postseason. You know why? I didn't believe in the quarterback. I didn't. Well, now that the quarterback's out of there, we don't know the extent of Sam Darnold's injury. If you're just joining us here on Westwood One Sports Night, Patriots and Seahawks opening game of the National Football League season, an absolute treat, a defensive battle on both sides of the football for both teams here. The big story, though, Seahawks quarterback Sam Darnold left this game in the first quarter with a hip injury. He's ruled out. We'll find out post-game and probably tomorrow. That's why you should keep it locked here on Westwood One Sports. We should find out the extent of his injury and how long it's going to keep him out. But as I said to kick off the show here, guys, as you've seen here tonight, the Seattle Seahawks, if they have to be without Sam Darnold for an extended period of time, they're fine. They're fine because the quarterback position in this offense is not the straw that stirs the drink. This is a run-first operation. They lost Kenneth Walker, the Super Bowl MVP, to the Kansas City Chiefs, and their rookie Jadarian Price has come in here tonight and not missed a beat. Seattle has gotten on the edge with this running game ad nauseum here tonight, at will, whenever they've wanted to, and it's allowed Drew Locke to ease his way into this football game and have a bunch of success working off of play action. His numbers tonight. This is Drew Locke we're talking about. Drew Locke, backup, coming in off the bench. 16-22, a buck 87, and a touchdown. Come on, man. Mr. Stay Ready to Keep from Getting Ready is what they should call him. I love it. The fact that, and if this is a coach's dream, man, your team not missing a beat when your starting quarterback is out. And you can say that, oh, well, then Seattle only has 13 points. The reason that this is such a low-scoring affair, and by the way, our pals at the DraftKings Sportsbook, I'm about to rake them blind this weekend, y'all. I'm hammering the under on every single game this weekend. Every team that decided to be ignorant and not play their dudes during the preseason, this is the byproduct of it. Holy cow. And I give credit to Seattle's defense. I give credit to New England's defense, right? The football tonight on the offensive side has been so damn sloppy. The penalty numbers, I mean, good gracious, you can't win football games like this during the regular season, but everyone's going to chalk it up to, oh, it's week one. There's a combined 17 penalties between both teams for 150 yards, guys. The Seahawks have 10 penalties for 98 yards. New England, 7 penalties for 50 yards. This is the byproduct of not playing preseason football. Argue with somebody you love. Hopefully that's me. I'm telling you. So many storylines to follow here tonight. Opening game of the NFL season, living up to the hype. A rematch of the Super Bowl, Patriots and Seahawks. This one going to come down to the wire. We just hit the two-minute warning. Current situation is this. They just punted the football away, I believe. After Drake May hit a check down, and we're going to see, you know, what ultimately happens here and if they're going to go for it on fourth down. You assume that they're going to go for it on fourth down as it's about 4th and 9 when they get out of the timeout. We're going to get to Drake May coming up here as we roll throughout this program because it is all about the quarterback position, right? Patriots fans out there. If you're watching on YouTube, and we encourage you to check us out there, just search Westwood One Sports Night on YouTube. You see my background. We had all this hubbub all offseason. Who's the best quarterback from the 2024 class? Y'all couldn't stop talking about Drake May. Brother looks awful tonight. Just being real. Came in 8 more than 92. Drake May, if they lose this football game, it's on him. He cost them this football game with the two interceptions.
pressing. We'll see, though, man. Hopefully, this is what's beautiful about the game of football. He's got one play right here, 4th and 9, to keep this thing alive. And we're going to get a timeout from Seattle, so they're going to keep us on the edge of our seats as we continue to break things down here on Westwood One Sports Night, the opening night of the National Football League season. Where else would you rather be than kicking it with the youngest in charge here on Westwood One Sports Night? We'll get you up to 3 a.m. Eastern time. We're going to bring you a Wednesday staple here tonight as well, making its debut for the NFL season. The Westwood One Sports Night pressure cooker, the 4 players in the National Football League under the most pressure as we get geared up for this weekend's action. So you can make sure that you stick around for that a little bit later on in the show. If you're just joining us, the Seattle Seahawks up 13-10. 4 minutes left to go. 2 minutes left to go in regulation. Patriots have the ball here on a 4th and 9. The biggest story of this game is not the fact that Seattle's winning. It's the fact that they're winning without Sam Darnold. He left this game in the first quarter with a hip injury. It's been the Drew Lock show ever since. 16-22, 187, and a touchdown. He has been damn near flawless in this one. As I said to start the show, if you're a Seahawks fan and you cut on the show tonight and you're thinking, darn, our season's ruined because Sam Darnold's going to probably have to miss some time here. It's not. Sam Darnold, not the straw that stirs the drink for the Seahawks offense. It's their rushing attack. They lost Kenneth Walker to the Chiefs via free agency. They're

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1: It's offensively tonight. The reigning offensive player of the year, Jackson Smith the Jigba. Just doing Jackson Smith the Jigba things. 8 catches, a buck 22. He has been huge. We'll see if he's going to have the opportunity to get back on the football field here. New England going to set up for a field goal at some point here towards the end of regulation. We'll keep you up to speed with the end of regulation. Patriots and Seahawks to open up the year in the National Football League, baby. Where else would you rather be but here on Westwood One Sports Night with the youngest and Charles and L. Willingham. When we come back, we'll break it all down for you. Patriots, Seahawks, the waning moments of the opening game of the NFL season, man. Next, here on Westwood One Sports Night. The wait is over. 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

0: 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Here's Linnell Willingham.
1: Yes, indeed, Westwood One Sports tonight. Whitney Youngest and Charles Linnell Willingham getting you up to 3 a.m. Eastern Time. NFL Kickoff presented by YouTube TV. Our NFL Kickoff game in the books after Drew Lock taking a knee here. We're going to get the clock running down. Drake May totally vomiting all over himself here in this second half. Not one, not two, three interceptions for Drake May here tonight in this football game. And when you think about the way that he played throughout the 2025 postseason, and then to come out here in the season opener and absolutely stink the joint up, I mean, Patriots fans, are you now second-guessing your franchise quarterback? How could you not be? I mean, this is what you call being in a funk. And here's the thing about the three interceptions. All three of them, well, the last one, to his credit, he's trying to throw the football away. But, brother, throw it away when it doesn't, when it's not interceptable, pal. I mean, geez, I'm almost at a loss for words because I'm watching it here in real time, and I'm like, okay, he's getting rushed. He's getting rushed. He's rolling out to the right. He's going to throw the football away. It looked like he was clearly trying to throw it away. I give him the benefit of the doubt for that. He's getting hit. The ball hangs in the air a little bit in a tremendous play made by the defensive back of the Seattle Seahawks coming up with that football. Man, oh man, what a finish to this football game. The Seattle Seahawks winning the opening game of the NFL season 13-10. Sam Darnold leaves this game in the first quarter with a hip injury. Drake May and the Patriots unable to capitalize. Josh Jobe coming up with the game-clinching interception as Drake May tried to get it to Mac Hollins. Really looked like he was trying to throw the football away. We have the call via Westwood One Sports of the interception by our guy Josh Jobe. Man, oh man, the Seattle Seahawks doing the unthinkable, winning the season opener minus Sam Darnold for a majority of this one. Here's how the final call sounded.
2: Third down, 5. Patriots down by 3. 26 seconds to go. Shotgun snap to May. Moved down to the pocket. Throws a pass. End zone. Intercepted in the end zone. Was he in bounds? Intercepted by Jobe. Seattle has picked off May. They've done it again. The defense of Seattle has done it again.
1: Third interception of the contest. I got Kevin Harlan on the call via Westwood One. I mean, man, I put myself in Drake May's shoes for a second. I feel for you, young prince. That's a tough way to go out, especially when you consider how poorly he played throughout the 2025 postseason. Man, it was not very good for Drake May. The drop-off in production was historically bad. And he followed it up with a performance tonight that may go down as one of the worst of his career. Has he had a three-interception performance in his career yet to this point? That game tonight may end up going down as the worst game of his career to this point. Good gracious. Now, to his credit, he loses A.J. Brown in the second quarter to an ankle injury. Okay, it's tough to come back from, I feel you. But man, here's the worst part about the Drake May interceptions. The last one I'll give him the benefit of the doubt for. The first one, he throws a deep shot for Romeo Doubs. And I don't know why he threw the football, if I'm being honest. Really nice job by the safety coming over, converging on it. Tip drill play. Next thing you know, Nehemiah Prichard has got the football. It's 2nd and 9, Drake. What are you trying to push the football down the field for? You don't have to in that situation. On the interception that he threw prior to the game-sealing interception. The interception that he threw prior to the game-sealing interception was the worst one of them all. You're backed up deep in your own territory, Drake May. This is where him being a young quarterback hurts you. And this is why we're not too quick to anoint these guys. We're never too quick to anoint these guys. The second interception to me, clearly the worst of them all. It's 3rd and 14 from your own 22-yard line. You get flushed out, and then you force a pass in a damn near double, triple coverage. Julian Love did a great job breaking on the football. I guess in real time, I'm thinking arm arrogance for Drake May in that situation. Like, I see where you were trying to go, but why are you forcing that on 3rd and 14, backed up deep in your own territory? And at this point, right, at this point in the football game, it's tied at 10 apiece. And Seattle's offense is being operated by a backup quarterback. What the hell are you doing, Drake May? Where is your situational awareness, pal? It's inexcusable. And I'm as big of a Drake May fan as the next guy is, but I got to call a spade a spade. Drake May single-handedly cost the New England Patriots the football game tonight. No matter which way you slice it, Drake May single-handedly cost the Patriots this game here tonight. Against a backup quarterback for the majority of the contest. Want your reaction on this at 310-840-4910. Seahawks over the Patriots, 13-10 in the season opener. I don't know what's the bigger story. Maybe we'll let you all decide that at 310-840-4910. What's the bigger story here? The awful performance, the choke job by Drake May down the stretch, or the fact that the Seahawks were able to overcome life without Sam Darnold? 310-840-4910 is the number. I'll be real. I think the performance of Drake May is the bigger story. Rarely is a starting quarterback going down in the NFL not going to be the lead story in terms of social media and what we're all talking about and where the conversation should be shifted towards. But in this moment, I mean, this is clearly the biggest story. This is a dude that was the MVP runner-up last season, guys. And then had a historically bad postseason when you consider the drop-off in play. I mean, it was god-awful throughout last year's postseason. And then tonight, in a game where Sam Darnold exits in the first quarter, you still can't get it done. The most disheartening piece of what we saw tonight from Drake May, is it something we haven't seen from him before, if we're being honest, right? Poor decision-making. Drake May tonight made poor decisions with the football, and that's not something we're accustomed to seeing from him. It's just not. He made poor decision after poor decision after poor decision here in this football game tonight, and it sucks because it happened when they needed him to be his best. He came up Kevin Hart small. It's tough to stomach, man. 310-840-4910 is the number here. Drake May coming off a postseason where he had a minus 17.7 EPA as a passer. That's the worst of any conference-winning quarterback in the next-gen stats era. He follows it up his very next game. Fresh off of the Super Bowl heartbreak, he vomits down his leg again. Drake May tonight cost the New England Patriots. There's really no other way to slice it, America. There's not. But the beautiful part about finally being here, we've been geeked up for the start of the NFL season, right? If you're a Patriots fan, you know what I expect you to call in here tonight and say? Well, Linnell, it's only week one. That's the beauty of it, folks. It's only week one. But it's our job to draw some conclusions from what we saw here tonight. Look, all year long, right? I'm going to be honest, transparent. I'll own it when I am wrong. I'll say it here even after week one. I gave you my NFC predictions last night. A lot of people in my comments today at NELL_BTP saying, where are the Seahawks? The champs aren't even on the list? They didn't even make the knocking on the door in terms of the Super Six Pack? No, I didn't have them there. But as I sit here tonight, after watching this group in the opener, minus Nicky Minwori, minus Sam Darnold, they went out and stuck it to the New England Patriots. They punched New England in the mouth tonight. You think about what the Patriots tried to accomplish. I say it all the time. We love wagertainment. We love fantasy football. At the end of the day, football at every level, little league, high school, college, and the NFL, it's about the 60-minute fight in the phone booth. And you know who won that tonight? The Seattle Seahawks. They won the fight up front along the offensive line and along the defensive line. Don't let the rushing numbers for the Patriots fool you. They got dominated up front. They did. 31 carries for 109 yards. You take away the 47 scramble yards of Drake May. Ramondre Stevenson, 18 carries for 51 yards, guys. You give me 18 carries, I get you 51 yards. Come on, man. That's what you call being dominated up front. And that's why I'm disappointed in myself for the take that I gave. The horses up front for Seattle are still there, right? Their front four, spearheaded by Leonard Williams, DeMarcus Lawrence, Jaren Reed, those dudes get after it, man. And what you saw tonight, that's why I love baby Belichick. Mike McDonald, already one of the best coaches in the National Football League. What you saw from baby Belichick, as I like to call him, Mike McDonald, Seahawks head coach, what you saw from him in real time was an adjustment be made. Think about the formula in the Super Bowl. Blitz, Bama, blitz. They were sending pressure from everywhere. Threw everything at Drake May with the damn kitchen sink. They're sending Eman Wari out the secondary. They're sending Spoon out the secondary. And it caused Drake May to struggle. He was 4 of 10 for 22 yards against the blitz in the Super Bowl. Early on in this football game tonight, the blitz was almost used as a weapon against Seattle when they decided to bring pressure. But then Mike McDonald, and I would love to see the splits, and we'll get these numbers to you as we roll throughout the show. In the second half, they blitzed a hell of a lot less. They forced Drake May to throw the football underneath. And the Seattle Seahawks, to their credit, right? Because they didn't play their guys in the preseason. Being able to rally and tackle the way that they did in a week one contest after not playing in the preseason, maybe the NFL should be investigating what type of camp the Seahawks are running. Because that defense looked electric. 310-840-4910 is the number. Seahawks, big fat winners, 13-10 here in the season opener of the NFL season. The two biggest stories coming out of this one, Sam Darnold left this game in the first quarter with a hip injury. He did not return. We'll give you and keep you up to speed on Darnold's status moving forward as it becomes, you know, privy to us here on Westwood One Sports. And then Drake May, after having one of the worst postseason performances in recent memory when you look at his total output throughout the 2026 playoffs, he followed it up tonight with a three-interception performance. And I'm telling you, you heard it here first. Drake May single-handedly cost the New England Patriots tonight. 310-840-4910 is the number. Let's go to Jeremy out in Illinois wanting to check in. Jeremy, what's going on, man? Welcome into Westwood One Sports Night.
3: I will kind of agree with you on Drake May selling the game, but let's be real. Romeo Doubs had a wide-open catch that he dropped that forced Drake May to throw one of the fattest passes I've seen him throw in his career so far. So is Drake May part to blame? Yes, but it's also on Romeo Doubs for not catching a wide-open pass 14 yards down the field.
1: Romeo Doubs made one mistake. Drake May made three. How in the hell is that your conclusion?
3: Because, look, Romeo Doubs, that one incompletion to Romeo Doubs made Drake May not trust him after that drop.
1: I don't know if that's the case. Drake May didn't trust himself. Drake May didn't trust himself, and I appreciate the call. 310-840-4910 is the number. What's the bigger story here tonight? Sam Darnold leaving in the first quarter with a hip injury and Seattle still pulling off the win, or Drake May with his first ever three-interception performance, to me, single-handedly costing the New England Patriots. The Seattle Seahawks, 13-10 winners in the season opener. We'll take your calls next here on Westwood One Sports Night.
0: It's NFL opening week. The stars are coming out to play. Y'all just wanna be big rock stars. Matthew Stafford, Christian McCaffrey, Myles Garrett, Fred Warner. Your home for the NFL all season long. Westwood One Sports.
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1: Westwood One Sports Night continues with the youngest of Charles Linnell Willingham. Getting you up to 3 a.m. Eastern Time, reacting to Seahawks and Patriots, the opening game of the 2026 NFL season. Seattle victorious 13-10. If you like the reaction you're getting right now, by the way, you can get this reaction each and every Sunday night for the OT. Westwood One Sports Night, the OT. Myself, the super producer, Denton Day, reacting after the final whistle of Sunday Night Football will get you into the early morning and give you the first reaction on all the big stories from that Sunday in the National Football League. We'll preview Monday Night Football as well. That's every Sunday this football season, 11 p.m. to 3 a.m. Eastern Time. Myself, the super producer, Denton Day, here on Westwood One Sports. Let's get to the story, though. Sam Darnold left this game in the first quarter with a hip injury. According to ESPN's Adam Schefter, Sam Darnold has been at Harborview Medical Center in Seattle undergoing a CT scan on his hip. So we do have confirmation that it is the hip. There was some speculation of whether or not it was knee, ankle. It is the hip. The initial test, according to the sources of Adam Schefter, are encouraging, but they're inconclusive. Darnold now set to undergo a MRI on Thursday, so we will await word on the starting quarterback of the Seattle Seahawks. As I've said, though, guys, if you're a Seahawks fan, first and foremost, congratulations to you, guys. Your team played well. I didn't have the Seahawks making the playoffs. We gave our NFC predictions last night. I had them on the outside looking in. The way that they look tonight, that may be the team that I'm wrong about coming up here in the 2026 season. Here's the reality, though. As I've continued to say all night long, I don't believe Seattle losing Sam Darnold, if they have to be without him for an extended period of time, I don't believe that is just the end of their season. I am bought in to the sum of the parts with this Seattle offense, as I've said all offseason long. The fact that they were able to get Jadarian Price on the edge tonight as easily as they were, it set up all the play-action looks where you got to see Jaxon Smith-Njigba find the soft spots and zones, and then the offensive player of the year doing the rest, making plays after the catch. He's special. In this system, though, similarly to the system in San Francisco, similarly to the system in Minnesota, you don't need a star at the quarterback position to have success. As long as that outside zone game is working and they're able to work off a play action and get to the boot stuff and move the pocket for Sam Darnold, for Drew Lock, they're going to be fine. They're going to be fine. Drew Lock is not some talentless bum, by the way, either. I don't sleep on Drew Lock. Seriously, though, whoever they put in is going to have success. Can we give a pat on the back, too, to Coach Flory, the new offensive coordinator? First-time play caller for the Seattle Seahawks. Called himself a game, didn't he? Now, I'll say this. He could have been a little bit more annoying about running to the perimeter. It's the only flaw and the only real criticism I have tonight of the Seattle Seahawks. When you have that sort of success running to the edge, when you have that sort of success running the football, period, you beat them over the head till they can't stop it anymore. It's the only concern and the only, gripe I have with Seattle. As you see him down on the ground, don't pick your or extend your hand out to try to pick him up. Step on him. Didn't see that tonight from Seattle, but they did get the victory 13-10. The other big story in this one, outside of the Sam Darnold injury, it better come out that Drake May was injured the way that he played tonight. 3 interception performance, pressing in the second half. The last interception that he threw, I thought, was the most excusable. The second was the one that made you want to pull your hair out. Because with a young quarterback, right, situational awareness, understanding situational football is more important than anything. You can have the biggest arm. You can be the fastest runner. If you're not locked in from the neck up, I can't do nothing with you. So in this situation, when it's 3rd and 14 at your own damn 22-yard line, Drake May. What the hell are you doing trying to force the football into Pop Douglas? Throw the football away, punt the football, and play the field position game. You're going up against a backup quarterback. Your defense has allowed 10 points up until that point. If I was Draymond Jones, if I'm Milton Williams, I'm cussing Drake May's ass out. What are you doing, brother? Give us an opportunity, man. 310-840-4910 is the number. Just give me your reaction on what you saw tonight between the Seahawks and the Patriots. I thought Drake May gave this football game away. There were some other issues that the Patriots had as well that we'll go through as we ease our way into the midnight hour. But I do want to open up the phones. 310-840-4910. Let's start out in H-Town. Tyler is in Houston. Wanting to check in. Tyler, what's going on? Welcome into Westwood One Sports Night.
2: Hey, Taylor T here in Houston. Seattle's defense did a fantastic job. My Texans did not quite get it done the way that they should have in the divisional round last year. Mm-hmm. But we brought in Clowney, and we brought in Reed Blankenship. And this season, I mean, we missed out on being the number one defense by, I believe, 0.4 of a point at the end of the season.
1: So what you're saying is what you saw tonight makes you feel a lot more confident about your Houston Texans. I catch your drift. I appreciate the call. 310-840-4910. Your reaction to what you saw tonight, Drake May, for lack of a better phrase, guys, just totally pissing down his leg tonight. Let's call it what it is. A three-interception performance. The second interception that he threw, man, good God almighty. I just laid out the circumstances for you. Understand time and score, Drake May. Jason is in Maryland wanting to check in. Jason, what's going on?
3: My man, Linnell. It's football season, baby. And I was so happy to hear your last intro and that you're doing a show Sunday. I can't wait to hear that. Man, you know how I go. I'm a Commanders fan, so I'm excited that maybe we're getting a wounded Tiger week three. But it was May's worst game as a pro. But everybody has a bad game. I like our guy better. But let's go. I can't wait to see tomorrow and can't wait till Sunday at 4:30.
1: Appreciate you, Jason. 310-840-4910 is the number. As we ease our way into the midnight hour, I do want to reset things here for those of you that are just now joining us that were, you know, tuned in on our affiliates, listening to Kevin Harlan and company on the call on the Westwood One broadcast. Patriots and Seahawks. I mean, a damn good game to start the year. You can, you know, have all the criticisms about, you know, each individual player and team that you want, but the bottom line is we got a good football game. It was competitive. It was also sloppy. This is the number one dude in America, guys. Here on Westwood One Sports, the youngest in charge, Linnell Willingham. What did I tell you? All preseason long, you got to play your guys. You got to play your guys. This game tonight and how sloppy it was, over 150 penalty yards combined between both teams, damn near 20 penalties between the two of them. This is why you play your dudes in the preseason. For Seattle, though, their ability to overcome the sloppiness was the difference. Every coach is going to say it in week one for your favorite team, right? What week one is about, everyone's knocking off the rust. Everyone's shaking off the cobwebs. What week one is about not making the big mistake. And tonight, Drake May, three different times, made the big mistake. We'll continue to recap Patriots and Seahawks next here on Westwood One Sports Night.
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0: 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Here's Linnell Willingham.
1: I know it's getting hot in Drake May's house. What a stinker. 13-10, Seahawks victorious over the Patriots in the NFL season opener. We break it all down for you here on Westwood One Sports Tonight. I'm the youngest in charge, Linnell Willingham, getting you up to 3 a.m. Eastern time. Number to hit us up on the talking text line, 310-840-4910. You can get at us on the YouTube as well. A bunch of comments coming through in the chat. Justin Winnesass, 8330 says, Drake is not elite, sick of hearing it. Look, man, I never told you he was elite. You didn't hear that from this guy. But I will say this, for his performance tonight, for this performance to come on the heels of the way that he played in the postseason, it is not a good look. Our guy Dennis Castro says, this game is why the NFL needs 4 preseason games. It's why teams need to play their guys in the preseason as well, chat. This is what you got to play. I say it all the time if you've been listening here on Westwood One Sports. I say it all the time. The only way you get ready to play football, America, is by playing football. Joint practices don't cut it. They don't. Training camp doesn't cut it. You got to play your guys in the preseason. And I'm not talking about playing your guys for a cup of coffee either. Miss me with a 3-and-out and then you sit your offense or your starters for the rest of the time. I don't want to see it. I don't want to see it. If you're looking for more examples as to how sloppy this game was tonight, we're going to get into Sam Darnold and his injury, Drake May's awful performance. But I do want to highlight the sloppiness of both teams tonight because that comment in the YouTube chat struck a nerve with your boy. Between both Seattle and New England tonight, 17 penalties for 148 yards. Between both teams combined tonight, 17 penalties for 148 yards. On third down, situational football, oh so important, right? On third down, both of these two teams combined tonight, 7 of 27 on third down. Maybe you should have played your guys in the preseason. But if you're Mike McDonald, Baby Belichick, as I like to call him, man, we haven't talked a whole lot about this Seahawks defense, man, and that's where I think I was wrong about Seattle. We gave our predictions last night here on Westwood One Sports Night. And I did not have Seattle in the postseason because of the losses that they suffered on defense. Losing Kobe Bryant, losing Reek Woolen, losing Boye Mafe. It's a lot. Not having Nicky Minwori coming into tonight. Despite all of that, Mike McDonald put on a defensive masterclass for the second consecutive time against Josh McDaniels. For the second consecutive time, Baby Belichick, Mike McDonald, put on a defensive masterclass and totally outcoached Josh McDaniels. He did it in the Super Bowl with the Patriots having no answers to the blitz out of the secondary, and he did it again tonight. What I love from Mike McDonald tonight, though, in particular, and look, the definition of insanity, right? Doing the same thing over and over and over, expecting different results. Mike McDonald early in this football game said, you know what? Let's see if you learned this offseason. They kept sending Devon Witherspoon out of the secondary over and over and over again. And to Drake May and Josh McDaniels' credit, they had answers for it. So initially in this game, the blitz almost worked in favor of New England. Mike McDonald recognized that. And then what did you see? They relied on their front four whipping ass, and taking names. I say it all the time. What is football about? That 60-minute fight in the phone booth between the offensive line and the defensive line. Tonight, Seattle won that battle on both sides of the football. And it's why, ultimately, they came up victorious. But as far as their defense is concerned, hey, man, Nehemiah Pritchard, take a bow. Josh Job, who had the game sealing interception, take a bow. That is the ultimate. Like, it's a testament to just what they have. You can talk about next man up all you want. It's very cliche. It's used a lot. When it comes to Seattle, it really is next man up. every dude that, you know, played as a reserve last year that's now being elevated into a more prominent role, they balled out tonight. That's a credit to this coaching staff and the players themselves, man. They're building something in Seattle. And I know that I wasn't super bullish on them going into the year, really because of the quarterback more than anything. Sam Darnold last year led the NFL in interceptions, led the National Football League in turnovers, period. Yet Seattle found themselves not just in the Super Bowl, but they won it. So why would anyone in America sound the alarm or hit the panic button over Sam Darnold going down? It might end up being a net positive for Seattle. Talking about Sam Darnold going down. As long as that outside zone run game is working, as long as they're able to keep defenses honest with being balanced on offense, you can put Dillon Gabriel in that quarterback. You know what I'm saying? It really doesn't matter. It's more about the sum of the parts in the scheme rather than the quarterback position. So Sam Darnold going out in that first quarter was a massive, massive blow. It's not the end-all, be-all, though, when it comes to the 2026 Seahawks. Adam Schefter of ESPN gave us an update about 5-10 minutes ago. I'll read it here again. Sources say that Seattle Seahawks quarterback Sam Darnold has been at Harborview Medical Center in Seattle undergoing a CT scan on his hip. The initial tests, encouraging but inconclusive. Darnold now scheduled to undergo an MRI on Thursday. This just in from Seahawks coach Mike McDonald. He said that the team got, quote, great news back on Sam Darnold, and doctors do not believe that his hip is fractured. That is massive news for Seattle. It is. A fractured hip would have cost him the entirety of the season, probably. Like, that's something that puts you on the shelf for 6-8 months, you know? So we'll see how long he's on the shelf. But Seahawks fans, I'm telling you, this isn't me trying to be funny. You're okay with Drew Lock. Drew Lock is locked in. I'm telling you. If you're looking for why you should trust Drew Lock, there's that epic video of him on the sidelines with the Denver Broncos singing Young Jeezy's Put On. And at that moment, I knew Drew Lock was a dog. At that moment, I knew Drew Lock could be trusted. If you're a Seahawks fan, you saw it here tonight. Drew Lock in relief of Sam Darnold, 16 of 22, threw a touchdown, 187 yards through the air, and he just looked comfortable. The only real issue I had with him, and I feel like this is a byproduct of their entire offense just being rusty, the penalties, the pre-snap stuff. That's the only thing that I would look at Sam Darnold and go, all right, or excuse me, Drew Lock and go, all right, Slim, you got to be better. The bigger story to me, though, is Drake May. If you're just joining us and wondering, well, what the hell happened tonight? The Seahawks victorious 13-10. This is no exaggeration. Drake May quite literally cost them the game tonight, talking about the Patriots. He single-handedly threw this football game away. And here's the bigger story to me. You look at Drake May's 2025 regular season. Those numbers versus his numbers since the playoffs started last year, night and day difference. Since the playoffs started last year, Drake May's got a 60% completion percentage. He's thrown 7 touchdowns to 7 interceptions, and he's got 11 giveaways. That leads the National Football League. So there we go. That's tough, man. And I love Drake May as much as the next guy does. I thought he was brilliant last year. But even a blind man can see that Drake May's struggling right now. And when you're an athlete in a funk, it's the worst thing to get out of. It's the most difficult thing to get out of. It's rare that a funk carries over, though, from one season to another. Right, and that seemingly is the case here with Drake May. Guys, I'm not making this up. It's all public information. He was the MVP runner-up. And in the playoffs, we saw the worst statistical drop-off regular season to postseason in the history of the National Football League, guys. If you're out there listening in the New England area, in the Boston area, what's up? Talk to me. You've got to be going through it right now, and I feel for you. But I will tell you this, just like I gave a silver lining to the Seattle Seahawks fans, I'll give a silver lining to the fans of the New England Patriots. It's just week one, y'all. It's just week one. Drake May, starting quarterback for the New England Patriots, the man who cost them the game, was open, honest, and transparent in the postgame about his final interception that really cost New England the game.
2: It was something where we had a certain protection on. We were cutting and was trying to get rid of it and realized we're Mac was in back there in the back and didn't put enough on it to get it out and it was just unacceptable. We had a chance to send it to overtime at the worst, and the only thing you could do was turn the ball over, and that's what I did.
1: I give credit to Drake May. What else is he supposed to go up there and say? He owned it. He 1,010% owned what happened tonight, and he should have. And the explanation I'm fine with, right, makes sense watching it in real time. Play side, they had the tackle cutting. The cut block wasn't good enough. The pass rusher was in the face of Drake May. He tried to throw the football away, and as he told you, he simply didn't get enough on the football. What's the bigger story, though, coming out of this football game? 310-840-4910. What's the bigger story coming out of Seahawks and Patriots here in night number one of the NFL season? Is the bigger story that Sam Darnold and his future with the Seahawks kind of cloudy, not known, because of the hip injury that he suffered? He left this game in the first quarter with a hip injury. Mike McDonald said in the postgame they got great news back on Sam Darnold. We don't know what that means. They're going to be without him, I assume, for some period of time. They play again in 11 days. Is Seattle being without Sam Darnold potentially the bigger story? Or is the bigger story the fact that Drake May has continued his poor play from the 2026 postseason? 310-840-4910 is the number here on Westwood One Sports Night. Let's go to Johnny in Atlanta wanting to check in. Johnny, what's going on?
3: What's going on in there? Hey, the biggest story is not only Drake May, but that whole Patriots offense was just completely trash. How can you go through the first half, the Seattle Seahawks give all those penalties, and you only put up 10 points and only one touchdown? And how do you trade for a player and only give him three touches in the first half? You should feed the guy. So not only Drake May, yes, Drake May did play terrible too for the second half, but I'm talking about the first half. The Patriots should have went in the half up 21 points. They didn't have the Seahawks didn't have their starting quarterback, and they gave up a whole bunch of penalties. But that's my take on that right there.
1: I appreciate you, man. I think that leads the conversation in another direction as well. We're putting a lot of onus on Drake May, and he deserves it. You can't turn the football over three times at the quarterback position and expect to win. But to Johnny's point, I mean, the rest of the Patriots offense, not very good either. Guys weren't winning consistently on the perimeter. Obviously, without going back and watching the tape, you don't know exactly, but it felt like, man, Drake May constantly forced to throw the football underneath. Whatever Josh McDaniels was dialing up in that second half in particular was not working. It just wasn't. To Drake May's credit, though, the one thing that he did do tonight that he didn't do in the Super Bowl that I thought would really catapult them, watching the way this game played out early on, his ability to be dangerous with his legs, his ability to make plays off schedule, his ability to be a threat as a scrambler. Like, that's something. He was their best rushing option tonight. That's the other piece of this. And Oliver, you said it during the break, bro. Like, doesn't look like that offensive line brought in Elijah Vera Tucker. Doesn't look like Will Campbell is just way more healthy. Doesn't look like Jarrett Wilson is just so much more comfortable at center. They got manhandled up front. Now, here's the thing. I don't know if not having success against Seattle is something to panic about. A lot of teams are going to face this reality this year when it comes to the Seattle Seahawks, because that defense, despite losing several key starters and not having Nick Emenwori tonight, they're legit. They're flying around on that side of the football. And I've said it already a couple of times here tonight, but, I mean, I got to keep it 8 more than 92, right? Like, football, it's such a complex game. There's so much ego involved in it. I go back to the play calling, the adjustments defensively of Baby Belichick, as I'm calling him, Mike McDonald. When you're getting lit up with your initial game plan of sending pressure from the secondary, when that's not working, it's very easy as a egotistical, testosterone-filled head coach and play caller to go, you know what? Nah, Slim, we're going to keep running it. We'll get it eventually. They'll figure it out eventually. Because I drew it up. Well, Mike McDonald realized, and I think you really saw the switch at halftime when they were able to go in and get on the whiteboard. They got out of the pressure looks. They consistently played seven in coverage. And when they did bring pressure, where did it come from? The A-gaps. Better matchup there for you. And it worked for Seattle. They sacked Drake May 3 times tonight. He was pressured a bunch more. I mean, he was under siege, it felt like, quite a bit. I also noticed for New England, as I'm watching this, and the persistence from Josh McDaniels was fascinating when you consider the lack of success. They tried to undergo an identity shift tonight in real time. The way I would describe that Patriots offense last year, that was a finesse offense, right? Put a lot on Drake May. It's a reason he had MVP-like numbers. Tonight, they really tried to run the football. And they really didn't have a lot of success with it. Outside of Drake May's scrambles, the traditional run game was on lock. Ramondre Stevenson, 18 carries, 51 yards. So a credit to Seattle. The way that Nwosu's coming down, taking on the move blocker, and making the tackle. I mean, it was just, they play a brand of football that's so damn physical and rough and tough and nasty and mean and physical. It's hard to overstate it, man. It really is. If you watched all 60 minutes of this thing, you know what I'm talking about, man. 310-840-4910 is the number here on Westwood One Sports Night. The Seattle Seahawks without Sam Darnold for a majority of this contest. He left in the first quarter with a hip injury. They are victorious, 13-10 over the New England Patriots. What's the bigger story here tonight? I want your reaction on the game, period, but also lock in with this. What's the bigger story? The fact

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1: His poor postseason with a poor start to the regular season. 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Your reaction to Patriots and Seahawks next here on Westwood One Sports Night. 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

0: fakes the handoff, throws a pass, caught, 40-yard line, breaking the tackle, 35-30. It's Jackson Smith and Jigma, 15, 10, 5, touchdown! Touchdown, Seattle! 45-yard catch and run by the explosive Jackson Smith and Jigba.
1: I got Kevin Harlan on the call via Westwood One Sports. Jackson Smith and Jigba having himself a night, picking up right off where he left off. 8 catches, a buck 22, and a touchdown tonight for the Seattle Seahawks, making life easy for Drew Locke. 122 of Drew Locke's 187 yards went to Jackson Smith and Jigba. Seattle able to overcome losing Sam Darnold early in this football game. He left with a hip injury, according to Seahawks head coach Mike McDonald. They got some very encouraging news. They think he has avoided what the ultimate scare was, and that was a hip fracture. That may have cost him the entirety of the regular season. We still will await word. He's got an MRI scheduled for tomorrow. Make sure you keep it locked here on Westwood One Sports 24/7 as we keep you up to speed with the latest on the health of Seahawks quarterback Sam Darnold. As far as Patriots quarterback Drake May goes, I feel like Darnold's injury, the further and further we get in this show, the more and more I realize the bigger quarterback story is not the injury to the starter, Sam Darnold. It's the awful performance of Drake May. And it's not just about tonight. It's not. I do want to highlight tonight, but I keep feeling like you can't tell the story of Drake May. You can't paint the picture without peeking back at last postseason. 4 postseason games for Drake May. And then tonight, his past 5 games, the way that Drake May has played in his past 5 games, doesn't look like a franchise quarterback. 7 touchdowns, 11 total turnovers, 7 picks, 4 fumbles lost. He's taken 24 sacks, and the numbers aren't good, man. They aren't. Tonight in particular, what I'm more disappointed with and what Patriots fans should be most disappointed in, the decision-making. We've never questioned the decision-making of Drake May. Right? Tonight, this is the first 3 interception game of his career. The decision making was awful. People are going to point to the Josh Job interception that sealed the game. But to me, the one that was the most egregious tonight, the one that was the most unacceptable, it's 3rd and 14 from your own 22-yard line, and it's 10-10. You're playing a backup quarterback. Why force the football? That interception that he threw in the fourth quarter on 3rd and 14 from their own 22-yard line, that was the one to me that was the backbreaker, because you gifted Seattle a field goal, which ultimately turned into the game-winning field goal. That's the nasty part about this. Didn't have to happen. Live to see another down, Drake May. The first interception that he forced to Romeo Doubs, it's 2nd and 9. What are you throwing the football in the double coverage for? Live to see another down. Here's the problem, and it's more credit to this Seattle Seahawks defense. It's exactly what they want you to do. They want you to get bored making the routine play. They want you to get bored with the mundane. Checking it down, checking it down, checking it down. Ramondre Stevenson had 5 catches. Leading receiver tonight. Got bored. And then he started trying to force the football downfield. And that's where he got bit in the ass. That is why the New England Patriots lost this football game. Because Drake May got bored with the mundane. You can't be an elite quarterback in this league. You can't be elite at anything if you routinely get bored doing the mundane tasks. Making the right play, play in and play out, if you get bored doing that, quarterback's not the position for you. 310-840-4910 is the number here on Westwood One Sports. Now, Henry is in Georgia wanting to check in. Henry, what's going on, man?
2: Hey, guys. Seahawks fan here. I do want to talk about Drake May, because I think we need to kind of pump the brakes a little bit on this guy. I think he was supposed to be the next big thing after taking the Patriots to the Super Bowl. And tonight he goes, I believe it was like 23 for 33, you know, touchdown, 3 picks. And the worst part, correct me if I'm not mistaken, I think all three came in the fourth quarter. So I'm not saying, you know, he's going to be a bust, whatever, or, but I do think he's a little bit overrated. You know, and guys who've lost that second-year Super Bowl, you know, you got Marino, Kaepernick, Burrow, Purdy. Maybe might want to put May on that list after tonight. So I guess my question I'll leave y'all with is, are we watching, like, the next-rate quarterback, or are we watching another guy who just peaked way too early? Thanks for the call, guys. Good night.
1: Appreciate you. Best callers in the country helping us move the conversation forward. I want to double-click on that. We know Drake May wasn't good tonight. Like, that's just the reality of it. What does it mean, though? 310-840-4910. I'm going to, again, give him the benefit of the doubt. I'm going to chalk it up to it being week one. I'm going to chalk it up to it being the Seattle Seahawks defense. But make no mistake about it. Drake May is now 1,010% under the microscope. He's got to be, guys. He's got to be. I gave you the numbers. His last five games, meaning this past postseason and then tonight, seven touchdowns, seven picks, four fumbles lost, 24 sacks taken. Got to be better. Got to be better. 310-840-4910 is the number here on Westwood One Sports Tonight. Shane is in Houston. What's up, Shane? Shane, what's going on, man? What you got?
3: Well, you know, I was trying to get to you last night, as I always listen to you, but your number was busy. You're getting too popular. I wanted to, first of all, talk about your Super Bowl picks, then I'll give you mine. I will bet you any amount you want that Minnesota will not even make the playoffs, much less even sniff the Super Bowl.
1: I think you're crazy on that, but okay.
3: No, okay, we'll see. I guess, you know, we'll talk throughout the season. The Baltimore Ravens will do what Baltimore does. You know, they'll either win a first-round game, maybe get to division, or maybe AFC championship, but they will.
1: We got to let you run, always. since you just totally chose to just not abide by the prompt. We're going to let you run. Callers that are calling in the future, try to stay on task for me. 310-840-4910. We're breaking down every angle of Seahawks and Patriots. Drake May with a three-interception performance, the first of his career. The game-clinching interception happened as Josh Job took the ball away in the end zone, tapping his feet on the sideline. Really acrobatic, athletic play. I said it in real time. Don't know if Drake May meant to leave that football in play. Drake May post-game got the chance to explain, hey, what went down on that interception that in reality, you know, ultimately cost the New England Patriots the football game here. Three different interceptions tonight from Drake May. And when you think about it, his decision-making tonight, something that we could put under the microscope, it wasn't an issue for him last year. Here's May doing his damnedest to explain what went wrong in the waning moments of this football game.
4: It was something where we had a certain protection on, we were cutting, and you know, was trying to, you know, get rid of it, and you know, realized we're, you know, Mac was in back there in the back, and didn't put enough on it, you know, to get it out, and it was just unacceptable. You know, we had a chance to send it to overtime at the worst, and the only thing you could do was turn the ball over and sweat it.
1: I love the accountability from him. I'll say it to him blue in the face. He was horrible tonight, but I do love the accountability that he gave, man. 310-840-4910 is the number. A couple of comments coming in here into the YouTube chat. Remember, we encourage you to check out the YouTube live stream each and every night here on Westwood One Sports Night. Just search Westwood One Sports Night on YouTube. If you're geeked up and loving the conversation we're having tonight, if you're loving the post-game reaction, you can get it all NFL season long. I'll be on here with you. Westwood One Sports Night, 11 p.m. to 3 a.m. Eastern Time on Sunday nights as well, immediately following our coverage of Sunday Night Football starting this weekend, following Cowboys and Giants. It's me and you right here on Westwood One Sports. I'm super duper excited about it, man. Recapping the NFL day, will be the first ones in the world to get the opportunity to react to the Sunday that was in the National Football League. So super duper excited for that to get kicked off, starting off this Sunday. 310-840-4910. Rob is in Connecticut wanting to chime in. Rob, what's going on, man?
5: Linnell, what's going on? I'm all geeked up. That was a beautiful.
1: What up,
5: dog? I'm telling you, man, that JSN touchdown got me all geeked up. And you know what you said, a blind man can't see. And you know I'm blind. They don't call me the blind rhino for nothing, you know? So I listened to Kevin Harlan. I listened to the whole game. You know, the momentum changer in that game was, well, first off, accountability is huge. I give that to Drake. But I hope he continues to throw interceptions all year long because I'm a Buffalo Bills fan. And we are going to put a stamp on it this Sunday, and that will put us at 1-0. But anyways, and Sam Darnold, he's going to be back. Give him a couple weeks. It's probably just a hip strain. I'm not a doctor, but I had 4 hip replacements, so I know these things. So the momentum changer in this game was definitely that first interception. And then they went right down the field. That 25-yard reception by Cooper Kupp was beautiful. That was
1: a hell of a
5: catch.
1: Yeah.
5: That was a hell of a catch. I didn't see it, but I know it was a hell of a catch. See, it takes a blind man to see it. I can see it because Kevin Harlan is on point, and I love listening to him. And I love listening to you because you lay it out.
1: He does a tremendous job painting the picture for you, Rob. I'm going to let you run because we got some others up against it, man. We appreciate you. 310-840-4910 is the number. Uh-oh, this is interesting. Randy is in Buffalo. Randy, what do you got for us, man? Were you hate watching tonight?
6: Hey, what's up, brother? No, it's all good. This game reminds me. Game 3 years ago, the Bills were in New York. They were playing the Jets. Aaron Rodgers runs out with the flag. 3 plays later, he's out. Bills are playing against Zach Wilson. We're thinking it's going to be all roses and daisies, just like tonight. I'm sure they saw New England. Allen ends up having 4 interceptions, 5 turnovers. Bills lose to Zach Wilson. So I don't think we should get too crazy right now about this whole Drake May. It's going to be a Colin Kaepernick-type situation. Everything will be fine. The thing I would only look at is, you know, maybe the Brown injury, but besides that, I think everything's going to be good.
1: Appreciate you, man. Short, sweet, and to the point. 310-840-4910 is the number here on Westwood One Sports Night. We know that Drake May struggled, right? 3 interceptions cost his team the game, if we're being honest. Do you think this was just one bad game? Or are you beginning to gain real concern about Drake May? 310-840-4910 is the number. I'll answer that question, plus tell you the number one thing that impressed me with the Seattle Seahawks tonight. Next here on Westwood One Sports Night.
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0: 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Here's Linnell Willingham.
1: Yes, indeed. He's still rocking out with you here on Westwood One Sports tonight. Recapping Patriots-Seahawks season opener of the 2026 NFL season. The thing that impressed me the most about the Seattle Seahawks tonight is without Sam Darnold under center, they showed that we're still a force to be reckoned with offensively. And I know what some of you are going to say. Well, I know they scored 13 points. They scored 13 points, yes. But their ability to control the line of scrimmage is the thing that impressed me the most. I kept telling you all offseason, I didn't have the Seahawks making the playoffs because I thought Sam Darnold would be the thing that held this group back. He led the NFL in turnovers last year. Somehow, somewhere, they won the Super Bowl. Him being out, if he's got to miss an extended amount of time, it's not a backbreaker for Seattle because their success is a byproduct of the sum of the parts, not the quarterback. As long as Jadarian Price in this outside zone is working, which it did all night tonight, and they're able to work off a play action and find easy completions for the quarterback and take their chunk plays, what do you do? How do you stop it? Jaxon Smith-Njigba, all eight of his receptions tonight came versus zone coverage. You know why he was able to have so much success sitting down, finding soft spots in zones? Because those defensive backs were constantly put in conflict. The second level of the defense constantly put in conflict because they don't know whether it's a run or a pass because Seattle ran the hell out of the football. Guys, you want to talk about the ultimate balance? They had 22 runs and 24 pass attempts tonight, guys. Like, that's just, it doesn't get any better than that. Hell of a performance from Seattle. Their defense, we'll get to them as we enter the 1 a.m. hour on the East Coast. But, man, just a hell of a performance and a statement win, I would say, from the Seattle Seahawks. Ethan is in Chicago wanting to check in. Ethan, what's going on, man?
2: Hey, can you hear me?
1: Yep, I got you. What's going on, man?
2: Awesome. So I guess my question primarily regarding Drake May is obviously played very, very bad today. And however, I do feel like it is a bit premature to say that you know, he's a bust, or you know, he's not going to have any success in the future, or whatever, you know, whatever you want to say. He's in a little bit of a funk right now. I would definitely say that, but I also wouldn't chalk it up to just, you know, did he have a bad game or did he play poorly in the playoffs this postseason as well. I feel like the better question to ask would be, I feel like he's still a young quarterback. It was his first time in the playoffs this year. I think he just has a problem handling elite defenses and high pressure situations. I wouldn't write off tonight as just specifically a bad game per se. I think he just needs to mature a bit, which is why I think that it's premature to kind of say that, he can't be an elite quarterback.
1: Here's the thing about the National Football League, buddy. Drake May at season's end is going to be eligible for a contract extension from the Patriots. He is going to ask to be the highest paid quarterback in NFL history, probably. So he's got to get it together, man. This can't be, oh, he's not mature. You can't finish second in the MVP voting and then we talk about the guy lacking maturity. The bottom line is, and I appreciate the call, the bottom line is, and I think it's good that we shift the conversation in this direction. Was tonight just a bad game from Drake May, or are you worried about his long-term future in New England? Let's get right to it. 310-840-4910. Was tonight just a one-off performance for Drake May, or are you worried about his long-term future with the Patriots? Why do I ask that question? I ask that question for this reason. You look at the way that he performed in the 2024 postseason, in addition to tonight, the numbers aren't good. The thing that really was interesting tonight is he got bored with the mundane tasks. He got bored with the mundane tasks. He was having all this success underneath all game long. You saw it play in and play out. And then the moment he got greedy, the moment he got bored with the mundane task, with doing the, you know, boring play, it got him in trouble. All three of the interceptions, well, the third one I will give him the benefit of the doubt on, because I think that's more of a byproduct of bad protection. But the first two interceptions are a byproduct of Drake May, one, just simply pressing, and then two, not understanding time and score, not having situational awareness. It's second and nine, and you force a deep shot into double coverage that ends up getting picked off. Live to see the next down, Drake. Park it, flush it, move on. The second interception that he threw that led to the game-winning field goal for Seattle. It's third and 14 from your own 22-yard line. Why are you forcing the ball into coverage, giving the opposing offense a short field to ultimately win the football game? That was the thing that was most disheartening with Drake May. The situational awareness totally evaporated and went out of the window. It's a smart kid. UNC educated, man. Wasn't smart tonight in between the lines. 310-840-4910 is the number. It's frustrating to watch, man. Someone types in the YouTube chat, Drake, the schedule man. That's a good one. You're damn right. You look at last year, what was the narrative coming out of the regular season? Who did they play? Did he play any stiff competition? Played stiff competition defensively throughout the course of the postseason, and he sucked. Played stiff competition again tonight defensively, and he sucked. Patriots fans out there, was tonight's performance from Drake May just a one-off, or are you concerned about his long-term future as the New England Patriots starter? Let's lay it all out on the line. 310-840-4910. Is Drake May in trouble, or is just week one? Let's go to Walter in Detroit wanting to check in. Walter, what's going on, man?
3: Hey, Linnell. So pretty much I think this is one of those cases that C.J. Stroud had last year. He had a really bad year. He cost them the Super Bowl. But also the Patriots were in the Super Bowl last year. I think they're going to have a bad year altogether, kind of that curse thing that's going on. They got a little drama going on with their coach. It's just a mess over there right now. And it doesn't look like it all over, but it is. It's a mess.
1: Do you think that there's issue at the quarterback spot with Drake May, Walter?
3: Absolutely. Absolutely. I think this is going to be a bad year for him. I think that he had a lot of good things going for him last year. I mean, even with their wide receiver situation, they lost one of their big wide receivers. Yeah, you got another one in, but you got to get used to him now. You got to get correlated with him. I think he's going to have a bad year altogether.
1: Appreciate you as always, brother. 310-840-4910. Chance, what up, brother?
4: Man, I appreciate it. So you know where I'm at. I'm a Bills fan, right?
1: Yeah.
4: But, you know, I'm not going to – if I'm a Patriots fan, I'm still excited about the future, but we need to pump the brakes. Some of these people calling this kid a top five quarterback already know he's not that. Just in his past two games alone against the Seahawks, he's had five interceptions, one fumble for loss, and nine sacks. He got outplayed today by Drew Lock. All he's got to do is just be a game manager today and just not do crazy dumb stuff. And they win this game. He's young still. He's got a whole lot of potential. If I'm the Patriots fan, like I said, I'm not freaking out. But, man, the division still runs through Buffalo. Josh Allen is still the best quarterback in that division. Go Buffalo. But
1: I don't think anyone
4: Patriots
1: was denying
4: fans,
1: that, Chance. I appreciate you as always, brother. So what Chance said there at the tail end of the call I think is fascinating. And I agree. We were too quick to anoint Drake May. That is my overarching takeaway from all of this. Maybe we were too quick to anoint Drake May as a legitimate franchise quarterback, a legitimate top 10 guy in the National Football League. I'm the decision-making was appalling tonight, man. I can't, and I know I've said it several different times, but like, man, I can't make this stuff up. It's how I feel about the game. The decision-making from Drake May is the stuff to me that I can't live with. If I'm a Patriots fan tonight, I'm pissed. I'm pissed. Not because he played poorly in the postseason and then played poorly tonight. It's why he played poorly, America. Poor decisions, lack of situational awareness, and it looks like a quarterback who's regressing, not improving. 310-840-4910 will allow you to continue to react to the opening game of the NFL season, Patriots and Seahawks. There was a big injury on the Seahawks side. We'll keep you up to speed on that next.
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0: It's NFL Kickoff, presented by YouTube TV on Westwood One Sports. Here's Linnell Willingham.
1: Westwood One Sports tonight. Whitney Young is in charge. Linnell Willingham rocking out until 3 a.m. Eastern time, recapping Seahawks and Patriots, the start to the 2026 NFL season. The top stories coming out of this one: Sam Darnold left this game in the first quarter. Just two pass attempts. We did not see him for the remainder of the contest. He is scheduled to undergo an MRI tomorrow to find out the full extent of his injury. But the CAT scan came back, showing some good news. It looks like he has avoided a hip fracture, which would have potentially cost him the entirety of the season. Despite not having Sam Darnold, the Seattle Seahawks were still functioning pretty well offensively, all things considered. Yes, they scored 13 points. I get that. But the big story in this one to me was the play of their backup, Drew Lock, missed the stay ready to keep from getting ready. 16 to 22, a buck 87 and a touchdown. His success, though, to me, predicated off of Seattle's ability to run the football. I told you last night, if you were looking to sprinkle a little bit of cash on somebody, Jadarian Price, the over on his rushing, whatever rushing props out there that existed for him, I thought it was a strong play, man. He only got 10 carries, but he made the most of it, tallying up 52 yards. Their ability all night, talking about the Seahawks, to get on the perimeter with their zone run scheme and allow Drew Lock easy reads off of play action. It's why they won the football game tonight. That's not the biggest story, though. I mean, I've made my mind on it. My line is drawn in the sand. The biggest story tonight is the fact that Drake May is regressing. The biggest story tonight is that Drake May single-handedly cost the New England Patriots this football game. There's really no other way to chalk it up. You can blame the Romeo Doubs drop all you want, but we all can count. One mistake, less than three mistakes. Drake May threw three interceptions tonight. It's on him. I don't care how you want to slice it. It's on him. It's also on this Patriots defense as well. They're not totally free of blame. They weren't good enough stopping the run tonight. They could not stop Jadarian Price and George Halani from getting on the perimeter. That's why the play-action pass stuff worked all night long. If you're New England, you got to look in the mirror here moving forward. This isn't that cupcake-ass schedule of 2025. You got to play some big boys. You can't whine and complain about it, because guess what? 10 days from now, you're at home taking on the Pittsburgh Steelers. Sorry, can't cry about it. Chop wood and continue to work. 310-840-4910 is the number if you want to chime in on what happened here tonight. Our guy Rich is in Florida wanting to check in. Rich, what's up, man? Patrick out in Baltimore wanting to chime in. Pat, what's going on, man?
2: Hey, how are you?
1: Doing good, man. Doing good.
2: I just think this reeks that kind of thing that happened with C.J. Stroud, man. He came in, lit the league on fire. Everyone was ready to anoint him as the next guy, top 10 guy. Everyone gets an offseason of tape on him. They get a harder schedule. They kind of learn his tendencies a little bit. He's like, I don't see it with him, man.
1: And I appreciate the call. That's the thing that's going to be dissected between now and tomorrow night when the 49ers and Rams kick. It's what's up with Drake May? What is the reason he plays so poorly? I don't think he's figured out, guys. I don't think that's what it is at all. I think this is a byproduct of New England playing stiffer competition. That's it. It's not rocket science here. This is what happens when you play better defenses. He doesn't look as good. When he's forced to make tighter window throw, doesn't look as good. When he's constantly forced off of his spot, doesn't look as good. When he doesn't have the balance in the run game, doesn't look as good. One under-talked-about storyline here tonight, and I haven't even brought it up once. I mean, A.J. Brown left this game as well. I will give Drake May that as well. That's no excuse to throw three interceptions. It's not. It's just not. But them losing A.J. Brown, the schematic issue that it caused is they needed dudes that can win after the catch. Pop Douglas is that, but he didn't really break a whole lot of tackles tonight. When you're constantly throwing the football underneath the way that New England was, when Seattle was coming up and rallying and tackling, it does nothing for you. You got to be able to create explosives. They couldn't do that tonight. They couldn't do that tonight. But as far as Drake May is concerned, man, I think we were too quick to anoint him, yes. I do. But I also don't believe like he's a bum. I think there's a fine line. It's somewhere in the middle. We got to have real nuance to this conversation. We're talking about what Drake May is. I'm not willing to say he sucks. There's a lot of talent there. His decision-making tonight was just piss poor. I don't know how else to put it. He was in his head. He was pressing. It's what young quarterbacks do. But he's got to be okay with making the boring routine play over and over and over. It was frustrating to watch just as a football fan because I know what Seattle wants to do defensively. They're going to make you check the football down all day long. They're willing to live with you dinking and dunking the football down the field. The moment you get aggressive and bite off more than you can chew, they're on your ass. You saw the way Julian Love broke on the football. You saw the way Nehemiah Pritchard was able to be, you know, show off good hands in the tip drill. It's tough, man. I'm not willing to write Drake May off. I do believe that New England and Josh McDaniels have to go back to the drawing board, though, and figure things out with him. He looked confident throughout this game, though. Like, that's the most frustrating part about it is before he threw the first interception, the numbers weren't gaudy or sexy at all, but he was managing the football game, scrambling when it was there for him, taking the plays underneath. The moment he got greedy, it was it for New England. I don't believe tonight is an indictment on who Drake May is moving forward. I don't believe he's some sort of bum. I think he's a young, ascending player in this league. He's damn sure not no top 10 quarterback, though. So you can miss me with all that. 310-840-4910 is the number. Dan is in New Jersey wanting to check in. Dan, what's up, buddy?
3: You know, brother, how you doing?
1: Doing good, man.
3: Hey, listen, I'm both quarterbacks. One, to your point, you know, you were saying all offseason, you know, like Sam Darnold isn't a guy that you win because of somebody you win with. I think that goes more to your point tonight, you know, plugging in Drew Locke and they're able to win with a quarterback, you know. And for someone like Drake May, is he a bum? No, I don't think he's a bum. But I think he's a guy that's a product that's surrounded by a good defense that's constantly getting him a ball. But when the pressure's on him, like you said yourself, the last five games, what his stats were, sometimes when you have a quarterback like that that's, you know, protected by a good defense, when you run into a bigger bully, the bigger bully's going to win. You know, I just think that's what the issue is for him.
1: Do you think there should be concern long-term with him?
3: I do, because I kind of view him as an early career Russell Wilson that was protected by a good defense, you know, and not that he's exactly the same like Russell, but like, and I don't know under Vrabel that this will happen, that the defense will deteriorate because he's a defensive-minded coach, but like if that happens and he has to be more of the show, I think there could be concern for that then if he doesn't develop better than he has.
1: I appreciate you, Dan. 310-840-4910. We're getting some active comments in the chat. Let's read a couple of them here. Camilo De La Rosa says they lost to the world champs. They added sorry ass Brown and Romeo Dobbs. It's the worst receiver I've ever seen. Long as AFC East has no defense, they'll be in the playoffs. Okay. I think the Romeo Dobbs piece in this is pretty fascinating. His debut tonight for New England, less than stellar. Think about the big-time bag he got. 3 targets, 0 catches, 0 yards for Romeo Dobbs. If we're looking for people to blame, and you don't want to put it all on Drake May, oh, Romeo, where were you tonight? Sad performance, man. I almost, this is the thing, I'm such a nice guy, right? That we've been ragging on Drake May for like an hour, and I almost feel bad for it. I almost feel bad about it to where I'm now trying to think, like, how can I give him the benefit of the doubt? Romeo Dobbs sucked tonight. A.J. Brown got hurt. Chill on Drake May. I don't believe he's not the answer in New England. That'd be ridiculous to come out and say that after tonight. But, like, they got to have some conversations about what he is, man. The last caller said he was protected by the defense. I say the scheme protects him more than the defense does. I think Josh McDaniels dials it up as well as anybody. But you saw them tonight, and I'm going to go back to and refer to my game notes here for a second because this was something that was glaringly obvious to me. New England wants to undergo an identity shift offensively. There is a element of physicality that they want to bring to this offense. It's why they brought in Elijah Vera Tucker. It's why they brought in the fullback, Reggie Gilliam. They want to beat you up front. I don't know if they have the personnel to do that. Jared Wilson is an undersized center. You're not just going to maul people in the run game with that guy at center. Elijah Vera Tucker struggled to stay healthy throughout the course of his career. But the numbers tonight, I mean, they struggled on the ground. You remove the Drake May scrambles from the equation. Ramondre Stevenson had 18 carries for 51 yards. I mean, just getting stuffed all night. And I almost look to shift blame towards Josh McDaniels. Why keep trying to force a square peg into a round hole when you see you're not getting any movement in the run game? You're not having any success. At that point, when you continue to force feed the run game for no damn reason, you put yourself behind the sticks, and that allowed this pass rush to ultimately tee off. It's crazy, man. 310-840-4910 is the number. Puesta de Sol types at us on X and says, I think May is just overhyped as a young quarterback, but the kid is good and that team is tough. It's clear these Patriots only lose if they beat themselves. They can rattle off 8 to 10 wins. I agree with that premise overall, man. Like, I do. They're going to be a tough, frisky out. Like, I don't believe that Buffalo's just going to run away with the division. But there is a glaring issue for them right now. There is a glaring issue that they've got to get corrected fast, because if they don't, it's going to cost them within their own division. If you can't set the edge and stop the run, you can't be a good defense in this league. And tonight, New England showed you, we can't stop the run. What do you think Jaylen Warren and Rico Dowdle have in store for the Patriots coming up in week two? What do you think Bashaul Tootin and Chris Rodriguez have in week three with Jacksonville? You play in a division with James Cook, Devon Achane. How do you beat Miami, who's one of the worst teams in football, if you can't stop perimeter runs? That's literally their bread and butter. So if I'm Mike Vrabel, yes, I'm concerned about Drake May. I'm more concerned about the performance of my defense. 310-840-4910 if you want to chime in with that as well. What concerns you more, or what should the Patriots be more concerned by, the performance of their defense tonight or the performance of Drake May? 310-840-4910 is the number. I want to put the defense under the microscope here for a second, because I know there are a bunch of smart Alex out there saying, well, what are you talking about? They only gave up 13 points. What do you mean the defense played poorly? Yes, they gave up just 13 points. That's all factual. They didn't tackle particularly well. They looked slow at times on defense. The effortless ability of the Seahawks to get on the edge tells the story. Jackson Smith in his run after the catch work that he had tonight tells the story. Remember what I said about this Patriots team and why I picked Buffalo to win the division. They lost their best pass rusher in Kalavon Chaisson to the Washington Commanders. Through one game, Gabe Yakis, Draymond Jones, less than to be desired, guys. Need just a little bit more. 310-840-4910. You can get at us in the YouTube chat as well. Just search Westwood One Sports Night. We got one guy spamming the YouTube chat. Romeo Robs, he says, is the new nickname for Romeo Dobbs, the $68 million wide receiver for the New England Patriots. That's the other tough part about this thing if you're New England. You lost A.J. Brown to injury legitimately. Romeo Dobbs was on a milk carton all game. Your two brand new receivers didn't really help you. KK Groover types at us in the YouTube chat and says, defense played great. Go Hawks. You damn right. You damn right. If you're a Seahawks fan, to do this tonight, one, without Nick Emanwori, that's the one thing to me that I'm like, dog. You were without Nick Emanwori tonight, and you still balled out defensively. So as a Pats fan in Cali, I wanted to go to a Pats Sunday night game, so I got Chargers-Pats tickets. Will that game be flexed out? Man, Patriots fans, chill. The Patriots aren't going to get flexed out of prime. They're not a bad football team. That's not at all the message that I'm trying to get across here tonight. They're not a bad football team at all. They just got some issues right now. And it's week one. This is the time to have problems. My overarching takeaway, too, and we talked about this a little bit earlier, in terms of New England here, this is a big boy schedule. You're playing a first-place schedule now, guys. How are you going to respond? 310-840-4910 is the number. As we continue to roll throughout this 1 a.m. hour on the East Coast, I want to introduce a new staple here on Westwood One Sports Night. We'll do it all football season long, each and every Wednesday night. We'll enter the Westwood One Sports Night pressure cooker. Who are the four players going into the week of play in the NFL that has the most pressure on them? We'll enter the pressure cooker before we exit this 1 a.m. hour on the East Coast. I want to continue to take your calls on Patriots and Seahawks at 310-840-4910, so you can continue to line up with that. When we come back, I don't know if this brother makes the pressure cooker list, but there's an AFC quarterback that for damn sure is under the microscope this year. He's got to get his team over the hump or else his coach maybe gets fired. I'll give you the details on that and tell you who I'm talking about next here on Westwood One Sports Night. The wait is over. 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

0: 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Here's Linnell Willingham.
1: Yes, indeedy. Westwood One Sports Night continues with the youngest in charge, Linnell Willingham, getting you up to 3 a.m. Eastern time, breaking down every angle of the NFL season opener. Patriots, Seahawks, from Seattle, story of tonight. Sam Darnold leaving in the first quarter with a hip injury. He's got an MRI scheduled for tomorrow, so make sure you keep it locked here on Westwood One Sports 24/7, 365 to get the latest on Sam Darnold. The bigger story, though, was the performance of Drake May. He was awful tonight. First ever three-interception game of his career. I think Mike McDonald out-coaching Josh McDaniels, another big storyline in this one as well. I want to get your calls on what happened tonight, 310-840-4910. If you're a Patriots fan, are you concerned about Drake May, or is this just a one-off? 310-840-4910, bunch of calls lining up. Oh, I can't wait to go to Jim in Boston. Jim is in Boston. What's up, Jim?
2: Oh, Linnell, what a tough one. Everything that we were worried about prior to the game is what took us down. You've mentioned them. The offensive line, we knew we were going to have a hard time running this year. Number two was the play of the safeties, which I thought were horrible. And number three was the fact that they didn't get any playing time. So, of course, they're going to be rusty. Drake May proved it. I mean, he barely played. He didn't play in any preseason games.
1: Is that rust, though? Can you attribute poor decision-making to rust, though, Jim? Like, I think that's just him making bad choices.
2: I'm not calling it rust, Linnell.
1: Okay.
2: I'm not calling it rust. He you got to see active play so you can get your timing and your decisions better. I mean, to me, it's just he didn't get enough practice in there.
1: I appreciate you as always, man. 310-840-4910 is the number. I mean, I think if you're a Patriots fan, and I guess I should have asked Jim this as well. If you're a Patriots fan, like, what are you more concerned about? Your inability to run the football and stop the run? Or you're more worried about the performance of the quarterback, Drake May? Because I think all three of those things should be at the top of the list for the New England Patriots. Not only did Drake May just show terrible field awareness tonight, and poor situational awareness, poor decision-making, whatever you want to call it. You also couldn't stop the run on the edge. You also couldn't run the football. What's the bigger concern here if you're a Patriots fan? 310-840-4910. Let's keep it on the phones. Let's go to Scott out in L.A. wanting to check in. Scott, what's going on, brother?
3: So I got a take that probably no one's actually ever talked about. There's 162 games in a baseball season. There's 82 games in a basketball season. There's only 17 games in a football season. So the sample size is so short. And Drake May was good for, 10 or 12 games, and that's it? And now everyone thinks that he's, like, the next coming? If Mookie Betts goes 10 games in a row with hitting doubles, it just goes unnoticed. But this guy has, 12 games, and now all of a sudden everyone thinks he's the new Tom Brady? What?
1: I mean, I guess I get your point that you're trying to make, and I appreciate the call. I mean, look, obviously the sample size for Drake May, it's been 1 year of good play. His rookie year, he didn't play very well. Last year, he was awesome, runner-up for the MVP. The postseason, he stunk. And to start the regular season this year, he stinks. So, to the last caller's credit, yeah, the sample size is small. We've seen the very best of Drake May. I think we've seen the very worst of Drake May, including what we saw tonight. Who's the real Drake May is my question. 310-840-4910. And then if you're a Patriots fan, I've placed the blame on him tonight. But he's not the only thing that went wrong for New England. They couldn't stop the run consistently. They couldn't run the ball consistently. That's a problem for them. 310-840-4910. Brad is in Cleveland. What's up, Brad?
4: Hello, how you doing? How you
1: good.
4: Doing, man?
1: What's up, Brad? I'm good.
4: First of all, I heard you on local Cleveland radio a couple weeks ago, so nice job here on the local station with the guys here.
1: Yeah, appreciate you, man.
4: You know, that game to me, I had no, you know, strong interest in the game, but of course it was the first game of the season, but that was a snooze fest to me. I mean, no, besides Jackson Smith and Jigba's play, that was pretty boring, I mean, in my opinion. But it was, I actually put on some U.S. Open tennis. It was so boring. I mean, then I went back to the game. That's how, yeah, I mean, I've been waiting for this game, like a lot of people, for weeks. But
1: in terms of you saying the game was boring, it goes back to what I said earlier in the show. I mean, this was a byproduct of two teams not playing their dudes in the preseason. It was sloppy. 17 combined penalties for 150 yards between both teams. That's not going to cut it. It was sloppy on both sides. I agree.
4: Yeah, and it almost, I was thinking to myself, this reminds me of like a preseason game. Like, it wasn't much better than the Hall of Fame opening preseason game from Canton, Ohio. It really wasn't. It just had the better players where all the starters were out there, the first stringers. But other than that, it was a snooze fest. And when, you know, Sam Darnold went down and then A.J. Brown went down, that took the game down even another couple of notches. So I'm hoping tomorrow's game's better. I mean, I'm a big Myles Garrett fan. I want to see how he's going to do in his debut with the Rams. But, you know, hopefully tomorrow's game will be better than tonight's game.
1: For sure. Appreciate you as always, man. 310-840-4910 is the number. You can hit us up on the talking text line. Remember, you can check us out in the YouTube chat as well. Just search Westwood One Sports Night. We're going to get into our Wednesday staple here on Westwood One Sports Night. We're going to enter the Westwood One Sports Night pressure cooker, the four NFL players with the most pressure on them, under the most scrutiny heading into that week of NFL games. I'm excited to bring you all that coming up here momentarily. I do want to run through some more of these calls. Mike calling out from in California. What's up, Mike?
5: Hey, how's it going tonight?
1: Going swell, brother. Going swell. Appreciate you chiming in.
5: Yeah, right on. Hey, a couple of your callers hit it right on. I mean, Drake May, you know, that small sample size, right on. I mean, he might have played good in the regular season last year, but he played what they say the easiest schedule. He didn't play any, you know, the number four seeds in the division. Now he's going to have to play, and he didn't play well in the playoffs last year, like you said. So he just played a number one seed in the NFC West, and you know, he might turn out to be good, but he's—I see still a year or two away from being a very good quarterback in the NFL.
1: See, I don't even know if I'm willing to say he's a year or two away, and I appreciate the call. Like, the more and more I look at tonight, yes, he wasn't very good, but I want to double click on something I said earlier in the show. Man, I think tonight in real time we watched the Patriots try and undergo an offensive identity change. Last year, how would you describe that Patriots offense? Finesse, right? Threw the ball a bunch. Drake May put up big numbers. Runner up for the MVP. It was great. Tonight, there was a clear emphasis on trying to run the football, even when it wasn't working, right? And I guess you got to give credit to Josh McDaniels, but not really. I mean, why keep banging your head against the wall if it ain't cracking? You know what I'm saying? These numbers per Next Gen Stats. The Patriots on first down tonight, 14 run plays called, 8 pass plays called. On the 8 pass plays, 7.4 yards per play. On the called 14 runs, 2 yards per carry. That's the story right there. They were consistently behind the sticks. It allowed that 4-man rush to tee off and pin their ears back. And as a result, New England struggled offensively, man. 310-840-4910 is the number. I'm exhausted because I'm almost starting to feel bad for Drake May. And I said it like a half hour ago, if you were paying attention. I'm almost starting to feel bad for Drake May. Because I do feel like, I mean, to say that the kids, no one's called him a bust here tonight. I'll give you all credit for that. No one's suggesting that the Patriots picked the wrong guy, right? But like when we have this conversation of, hey, what does tonight's performance mean? When we have that conversation, I got to take the kiddie gloves off, man. The decision making was alarming tonight. It was. And I don't know. I don't want to, you know, make him a conservative quarterback. I don't want to discourage him from pushing the football down the field, but you got to play smart if you're Drake May. That's the biggest thing that I was really disappointed in tonight, is him getting bored making the routine play. Oscar's in Chicago. What's going on, Oscar?
6: Hello, Boogie.
1: What's going on, man?
6: First time caller. All right, man. Hey, you know, I know I don't want to use the term, man, but, you know, I'm not a New England fan by no means. But, yeah, you know, can we just be crucifying the man? I mean, you know, this is just week one.
1: That's what I'm saying. That's what I was just saying. Go ahead, though. Go ahead.
6: Right, right. But I'm just saying, you know, hey, man, I'm hoping Caleb will pull us through. But, you know, it's just like I said, it's just the first game.
1: Yeah.
6: And, you know, we just hope that, you know, like you said, man, this is one of the products of why, you know, they need to play in the preseason to get the rust off. But I'm just saying, man, you know, let's just give everybody a chance. And then maybe by work week three or four or something, you know, we'll be like, oh, man, what's going on?
1: So what you're saying is, hold on, let me break you down real quick. So what you're saying is this. Let me translate to America what you're trying to say. So when Caleb Williams comes out and stinks to join up in Carolina on Sunday, you want us to give him a pass. That's what you're saying, right? You want us to give him a pass.
6: I want a pass, but hopefully it won't come to that, man.
1: I don't think it will. I'm a big fan of his. I appreciate the call, man. I'm feeling the same way as the last caller did, though, man. Like, it almost feels like, damn, are we being too hard on Drake? But, like, every time I think that way, what do I quickly snap back with? And, by the way, if you just watched me on the YouTube stream, attempt to snap. I think I'm using the wrong fingers, by the way. People tell me this all the time. It doesn't produce much noise, but I'm pretty sure these are the wrong fingers, right?
7: You're very much using your ring finger, not your middle finger.
1: Yeah, this doesn't, it just doesn't, like, listen to that.
7: You gotta practice more.
1: Drake May needs to practice more.
7: Just walk around the house snapping. So if you practice snapping, maybe Drake May will practice reading defenses.
1: 310-840-4910 is the number. We'll continue to take your calls on Patriots Seahawks. But I do want to introduce you all to a Wednesday night staple here on Westwood One Sports Night. We're going to enter the Westwood One Sports Night pressure cooker next. The four players under the most pressure in the NFL going into week number one of the regular season. That is next here on Westwood One Sports Night.
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1: Here I am, Westwood One Sports tonight. About an hour and change left to go as we get you up to 3 a.m. Eastern time. Patriots Seahawks opening up the NFL season. We get back into Patriots Seahawks, top of the 2 a.m. hour on the East Coast. Do want to take some of your calls if you got them as we enter the 2 o'clock hour. 310-840-4910. Line up with your calls on Patriots and Seahawks. While you're lining up on the phones with that, I want to introduce a new staple here on Westwood One Sports Night. The Westwood One Sports Night pressure cooker. Each and every Wednesday night here on Westwood One Sports Night, I'll give you four players across the National Football League that I'm putting in the pressure cooker. They're under duress. They're under pressure going in to that week's slate of NFL games. One dude that was on the outside looking in when it comes to the Westwood One Sports Night pressure cooker was Bengals quarterback Joe Burrow. And I didn't ultimately put him on this list because, you know, Joe Burrow's played well when he's been healthy. But the problem is, America, he simply hasn't been healthy nearly enough for the Cincinnati Bengals over the past two, three seasons. When it comes to Joe Burrow in this year in particular, like, if they don't win, Zach Taylor's going to get fired. And a lot of people were speculating, saying, hey, you know, if Joe Burrow doesn't win in Cincy, if he doesn't have postseason success, will he force his way out? Our guy Denton Day came up with a damn tremendous theory about, well, could he find his way to L.A. somehow, some way, and be Sean McVay's next quarterback if things don't work out in Cincy? Joe Burrow today threw water on the fire that was him being disgruntled in Cincy, wanting to leave Cincy. Here's Burrow.
2: Yeah, it was never a question in my mind. I didn't necessarily think about, you know, stamping that in that moment. That's just, that's how I feel. I don't, you know, I am where my feet are, and I try to attack every day with championship mindset, like I said before. And, you know, I love it here. I love everything about this place. So, you know, we're going to make it work.
1: We're going to make it work. You heard it from the horse's mouth. Everyone's going to speculate, and it's the natural thing to do. Whenever Cincinnati fall short of expectation, even after Burrow made these comments, whenever they fall short of expectations, that conversation is going to come up. Should he be there? Should he want to be there? Will he force his way out? That's the big question here. Joe Burrow saying in that clip as well, like, we got the Super Bowl on our mind, y'all. We ain't ducking it. We not hiding. Come on, man. I like the mentality of Burrow being that comfortable and forthcoming about how he feels, man. They want to make it to the bowl, and nothing or anything less, rather, is unacceptable. It's just the reality for Cincinnati. Let's do it, though, baby. The Westwood One Sports Night Pressure Cooker, Week 1 edition. The four players in the NFL under the most pressure as we get geared up for week number one of the National Football League season. 310-840-4910 is the number. I'm going to call an audible right here. I'm going to call an audible. Because I want to get something right here. Let's go to Nate in Boston real quick and let him chime in on the game before we officially get into the Westwood One Sports Night pressure cooker. Nate, what you got?
3: Oh, how we doing?
1: I am good, brother. Appreciate you, man.
3: Hey.
1: What's going on, brother?
3: What you got for me, man? Where do I begin? Let's start with management. You're gonna have Josh be calling the same pass play to Ramondre? I mean, over and over and over again. All right, that's a problem. Dobbs, how much money did we just spend on this dude? And he couldn't catch one. That's his only job, catch the ball, right? That's a problem. Drake, I'm going to give him a pass. Yeah, the guy called me a little while ago. He was talking about Rusty. I'm going to give it to him. He hasn't been in the situation. We're playing the Seattle Seahawks. Okay, the best team in the league last year. We got to give Drake a little bit of a pass. AJ Brown goes out. okay? Word spreads like a cancer. I hate to say the word. It spreads. Yeah. Okay, oh, AJ's out. You know, people talk, right? And that brings down, you know, everybody's mood. I think that had something to do with this. Drake looked amazing, three quarters straight. He got depressed. And I think
1: he got bored is what I keep saying, man. He got bored making the routine play.
3: We saw this last year in the playoffs where he would mess up and he would implode almost. We need to get him out of that. We need to get him more in a, I think, like in a role of like Tom. I don't hate to say it, like Tom Brady, but where he would command the offense. He needs to be in control.
1: He's got
3: to
1: be, look, he's got to be comfortable making the routine play. And I appreciate the call. That, to me, is the biggest takeaway from him, man. Not being comfortable making the routine play tonight. And the numbers via Next Gen Stats, and Denton, you DM'd this to me earlier. Drake May, when throwing behind the line of scrimmage, was 7 of 8. on throws 10-plus yards downfield, he was 3 for 9 with 3 interceptions. On throws 10-plus yards downfield, Drake May was 3 of 9 for 3 interceptions. Tough, tough pill to swallow if you are a fan of the New England Patriots. It's got to be a tough feel. It's got to be a tough feel. Let's do it. Our Wednesday staple here on Westwood One Sports Night. Our Westwood One Sports Night pressure cooker. 4 players that are under the most pressure heading into that week of the NFL season. Week 1 edition of the Westwood One Sports Night pressure cooker. Coming in at number 4, Josh Allen, quarterback of the Buffalo Bills. They open up their season this weekend, and when you think about how Josh Allen finished last year, 4 turnovers as the Buffalo Bills ultimately lost to the Denver Broncos, he's got to play well. They fired their head coach this offseason. And really, Josh Allen is the reason they didn't advance in the postseason. He's got to play well. We'll see how that relationship gets started between him and Joe Brady. They're on the road taking on Houston in week number 1. Speaking of the Houston Texans, their quarterback, number 3 in our Westwood One Sports Night pressure cooker, top 4 players under the most pressure heading into this week's slate of NFL games, C.J. Stroud, man, I mean, really no explanation needed. He was not good to finish the season. There's a narrative going on out there, and some of you called in tonight and said it. I don't necessarily buy it. I thought he was good during the regular season. I thought the postseason, his play totally fell off of a cliff. For that reason, it's going to get hot. We got to put him in the pressure cooker. He could be on this list every week for one reason. He is in line for a massive contract extension at season's end. We will see whether or not he plays well enough to earn it. He's number 3 in the Westwood One Sports Night pressure cooker. Number 2, a guy that I have playing in the Super Bowl, Kyler Murray, baby. Kyler Murray gets his first start this weekend against the Green Bay Packers. That defense, talking about Green Bay, going to be without Micah Parsons. I don't know what Green Bay is going to look like defensively. I think Kyler's got a chance to come out and play really well this weekend, and he kind of has to, because if he doesn't, folks are going to look at Kevin O'Connell sideways. He chose Kyler Murray. It's now time to see whether or not he made the right choice or not. Kyler's got to play well going into week 1, the opening weekend of the National Football League season. And then, I don't know if this is a surprise to anybody, but there's one quarterback that's clearly under way more pressure than anyone else going into the regular season. And, oh, he was cited for speeding on August the 28th. Browns quarterback Deshaun Watson cited doing 86 and a 60. Hopefully he can throw for 86 or 60 yards passing coming up this weekend against Jacksonville. I believe his leash is going to be Kevin Hart short. If he doesn't play well this weekend against Jacksonville, he's really setting himself up for a play well or get bench scenario next weekend against Tampa Bay. That's our Westwood One Sports Night pressure cooker. Top 4 players under the microscope, under the most pressure, as we get geared up for week 1
4: of the 2026 NFL season, Josh Allen, C.J. Stroud, Kyler Murray, and Deshaun Watson. Pressure either busts pipes or makes diamonds. In the case of these quarterbacks, they hope that they're not cubic zirconia. Final hour of power coming right at you here on Westwood One Sports Night with the youngest in charge, Linnell Willingham, getting you up to 3 a.m. Eastern time. Appreciate you hitting us up in the YouTube chat. You can continue to do so. Search us up on YouTube. 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In the final hour of power, we'll give you a full-scale preview of Rams and 49ers. Super-duper excited for that contest across the pond, Melbourne, Australia, getting the NFL for the first time ever. I'm geeked up about it, man. We'll get you a full-scale preview coming up here in this 2 a.m. hour on the East Coast. We have the NFL season kickoff tonight, Seahawks and Patriots. Seahawks victorious. How? I'll tell you next here on Westwood One Sports.
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1: Final hour of power here on a Wednesday night edition of Westwood One Sports Night. Opening night of the NFL season. What a treat we got, man. Seahawks, Patriots from Seattle. Banner ceremony happening pregame. Richard Sherman getting the crowd hype. They had Camp Chancellor come down on the field and speak to the fans. I mean, they created and curated a tremendous vibe and environment there. And the play on the field from Seattle lived up to the environment that they created, man. 13-10 winners over the New England Patriots. Here is the big story coming out of this one from Seattle's vantage point. Yes, you're happy that you won. Sam Darnold left this game in the first quarter. He threw just two passes before exiting. Sacked once. And he's going to get an MRI tomorrow, so make sure you keep it locked. Or get an MRI later on today, so make sure you keep it locked here on Westwood One Sports to get the latest on Sam Darnold and his injury status moving forward. When that injury first happened, initially, right, it's the natural reaction to go, damn, it's the season opener. And this team just had their starting quarterback get knocked out of the football game. They're doomed. But then I thought, wait, who are we talking about? We're talking about the Seattle Seahawks, guys. I said it all offseason long until I was blue in the face. Sam Darnold, no disrespect, no shade, right? Sam Darnold is a quarterback you win with, not a quarterback you win because of. And for that reason, the Seattle Seahawks, Seahawks fans, don't cry, don't whine. Your season is over, even if his season is. The Seahawks can overcome a Sam Darnold injury at the quarterback position simply because he's not the straw that stirs the drink for that group. He's not the end-all, be-all for that offense. As long, and we said this last night if you were tapped into the program, as long as they got that outside zone running game working, and they did tonight with Jadarian Price, the rookie for Seattle, getting on the edge whenever he wanted, as long as that's going for him and they can work off a play action, they're going to have success. You saw Drew Lock come in tonight. It was flawless damn near. 16-22, a buck 87 and a touchdown. Flawless. Flawless. You combine, that's the funny part, you combine Drew Lock's numbers with Sam Darnold's numbers, and damn it, it looks like a regular quarterback night. Drew Lock was tremendous. Decision-making was really good. The only thing that he slipped up with is some of the pre-snap stuff. I don't know how much of it was on, you know, Drew Lock ultimately. Both teams super-duper sloppy in this one. Between both groups, a combined 17 penalties for 148 yards. So, hey, that is week one for you. And it's why teams should be playing their guys throughout the course of the preseason. I don't want to get on my soapbox with that because I want to recap the game. But it was sloppy, and I believe that was the case. You want to talk about situational football also not being good. Both teams, a combined 7 of 27 on third down. If that doesn't scream, hey, we need to play our guys in the preseason, I don't know what does. It is rare in the National Football League that a starting quarterback goes down in a game, doesn't return. We don't have info on his status moving forward. It's rare that that's not the biggest story coming out of a game. If that happens in a game, 9 times out of 10, that's the biggest story. Tonight it's not. The biggest story of tonight is the fact that Drake May has totally regressed. Drake May tonight single-handedly cost the New England Patriots this football game. There's really no other way to slice it. If you got the chance to watch tonight, Drake May, without a shadow of a doubt, cost this group the game. And as we enter this final hour of power, my brain's really churning here now. It's not just Drake May. I think Josh McDaniels is to blame as well. His play calling tonight wasn't very good, but I want to stick to Drake May here for a second. Drake May tonight threw the football, or turned the football over, rather, on three separate occasions. All three of the interceptions, and this is the thing that if you're a Patriots fan, I'd be pissed. All three of the interceptions that Drake May threw, awful decisions. Awful decisions. Really nothing you can say to justify it, but Drake May did just that. He tried to justify his final interception in the postgame. Here is Drake May talking about the interception that he threw in the end zone that sealed the deal for the Seattle Seahawks.
2: It was something where we had a certain protection on, we were cutting, and was trying to get rid of it, and realized we're Mac was in back there in the back and didn't put enough on it to get it out, and it was just unacceptable. We got a chance to send it to overtime at the worst, and the only thing you can do is turn the ball over, and that's what I did.
1: I love the accountability from Drake May, but brother, you too old. You're a third-year quarterback. I get you're young. The decision-making tonight was just, there's no other way to describe it but piss poor. He got bored making the routine plays, and that is exactly what the Seattle Seahawks want you to do. Think about the way they looked in the first three quarters. He's taking check down after check down after check down. And people that don't know ball may have been looking at Drake May saying, oh, he's sorry. Why does he keep checking the football down? That's all that was open to him. The moment he began to start pressing, and forcing the football down the field, that's when he got bit in the carcass. All three of his interceptions, a byproduct of pressing, and then two, terrible-ass decision-making. The first interception, it's 2nd and 9. Why are you forcing the ball down the field in the double coverage? Live to see the next down, Drake May. That's all I ask. The second interception, which might be the worst of them all, it's 3rd and 14 from your own 22-yard line. The game is tied up at 10 apiece, and Seattle has done nothing offensively to this point, if we're being real. Yet, Drake May, instead of punting the football, flipping the field, he forces a ball into Pop Douglas. Julian Love does a great job breaking on the football. Then Seattle goes and kicks the field goal. The last interception that he threw, and I've gotten the chance to get a different angle of this. The last interception that he threw, there's no excuse for it either. You heard the explanation from him. They ran a quick game concept. It wasn't there. Hunter Henry is the closest receiver to Drake May, and he's next to the sideline. All you got to do is throw the football over his head and make it to the next damn down. The only thing you can't do there, Drake, is turn the football over, and what the hell did he do? I'm sorry. It's unacceptable. I don't care if he's a third-year quarterback. You finished 2nd in the MVP voting last year. Yet you're making bonehead decisions like you made tonight. This is the bigger picture convo that needs to be had, though, when it comes to Drake May. Is tonight just a one-off, or is he genuinely regressing in front of our face in real time? I have some concern about Drake May. Concern might be considered too strong of a word. He was the runner-up for the NFL MVP last regular season. Then in the postseason, we saw the largest statistical drop-off, regular season to postseason, that we've ever seen at the quarterback position by way of Drake May. You take his historically bad postseason run and add it up with tonight's performance against Seattle on national TV, gotta have it spot, America's watching. He folded like a damn cheap suit. Once again, here's Drake May's numbers in his last 5 games, last postseason and then tonight. 7 touchdowns, 11 total turnovers, 7 picks, 4 fumbles. And then this is the number two that's also maybe equally as alarming. 24 sacks taken. Get rid of it. He didn't make good decisions tonight And it's the biggest reason to me that they ultimately lost. If you're looking for another reason why the Patriots lost, I thought they tried to undergo a transformation, an identity transformation in real time here, right? We saw this group tonight on a first down call 14 run plays. Those 14 run plays got them 2 yards a pop. On the 8 first downs that they called pass plays, 7 yards a pop. The proof is in the pudding. Last year, this was a finesse offense. Last year, this offense relied on the jug and finesse, Drake May being Superman. Clearly, Josh McDaniels went to the drawing board and said, hey, let's take something off of this kid's plate. They tried to do it with the run game tonight, and they couldn't. So much for bringing in Elijah Vera Tucker, paying him big money. How did that hold up for you tonight? All you kept hearing on the broadcast was this revamped Patriots offensive line and this and that. They got punched in the mouth tonight. The Seattle Seahawks deserve a ton of credit for what went down. They were the aggressor tonight. They threw the first punch. It's easy to put it all on Drake May, as I said. I just gave you the numbers. It's very easy to put all of the onus, all of the blame on Drake May. I blame Josh McDaniels as well, though, guys. It's easy to. Think about the Super Bowl and why New England ultimately lost the Super Bowl. I think they got outcoached. They had no answers versus Seattle's pressure packages. Drake May was 4 of 10 for 22 yards versus the blitz in the Super Bowl. Not very good. Mike McDonald, Seahawks head coach, Seahawks defensive play caller, came out tonight trying to replicate that game plan minus Nicky Minori, who was one of the best defensive rookies in the NFL last year. That game plan in the Super Bowl was blitzing either Emenwori or Witherspoon out of the secondary. And with those two playing on opposite sides of the formation, you never knew where it was coming from. No Nick Emenwori tonight. You knew if they're sending pressure out of the secondary, it's coming from the side the Spoon is on. Early in this football game, whenever Seattle blitzed, it was to the benefit of the Patriots. And this is where I give Baby Belichick, as I like to call him, Seahawks head coach Mike McDonald, this is where I give him all the credit in the world. It's very easy, right, as a defensive play caller, to have ego, to be cocky, to be arrogant, and to say, hey, the play works if you execute it. We're going to keep running it. The definition of insanity is doing the same thing over and over again, expecting different results. His willingness to change the game plan up defensively and live with that four-man rush is why they ultimately won the football game. They constantly drop 7 guys back into coverage. And not every team can do that in the NFL. When you got the front four that Seattle does, you can. Leonard Williams, Jaren Reed, Byron Murphy, wreaking havoc. Derek Hall, DeMarcus Lawrence, teeing off. Why were they able to do that, though? Because New England could not create any balance on the offensive side of the football. Ramondre Stevenson tonight, 18 carries, 51 yards. The only good thing that Drake May did tonight, outside of his very patient play early on, was the scrambling. Loved him using his legs. Loved him making plays off schedule. But at the end of the day with Drake May, he made 1 too many mistakes. 3 too many mistakes, if you ask me. The sad part of all of this is the decision-making. The decision-making got awful from Drake May tonight. No other way to slice it. He's to blame for what happened tonight. Their lack of rushing success to blame for what happened tonight. Their defense to blame for what happened tonight. Jadarian Price, if you listened to the show last night, I told you, literally exactly 24 hours ago, we were previewing this game, I told you, hey, Jadarian Price, man, he's the bell cow. He's going to be the guy that gets the lion's share of the work. In that Super Bowl, why did the Patriots lose? Why did Seattle do what they wanted to offensively? They ran the hell out of the football. Kenneth Walker went Kanye crazy in the Super Bowl. Tonight, it was the combination of George Halani and Jadarian Price consistently getting on the perimeter with this outside zone rushing attack. It allowed Drew Lock to ease his way into the football game, and he ultimately outplayed Drake May. That's the staggering part about all of this. Drew Lock outplayed Drake May. No other way to slice it. No other way to slice it. But that issue that plagued New England tonight, not being able to set the edge consistently in the run game, not being able to stop the run consistently, that is going to hurt them. That is going to hurt them if they do not figure it out. You're in a division with Buffalo that has James Cook. Miami's terrible. But damn it, I know Devon Achane going to get on the edge. If you can't stop the run, New England, you're not going to go anywhere this year. 310-840-4910. Let's go out to John in Tuscaloosa. Wanting to chime in. John, what's going on?
3: Terrific show. I had no question until the last two callers, but summing it all up, what do the Patriots do now to improve?
1: That's the big question here. What do they do now? I think they got to call a – Josh McDaniels has got to call a better game. They wasted too many snaps tonight trying to run the football into the teeth of that Seattle defense, and it ultimately kept them behind the sticks. I appreciate the call, John. In terms of what, like, New England's got to do, like, you got to get it going on both sides of the line of scrimmage, man. I say it all the time. The fantasy football, wagertainment, the quarterback play, the high-scoring league that the NFL is, it's got us really to forget about what wins and loses in football, what's most important in football. I don't care if it's Pee Wee. I don't care if it's Pop Warner. Little league, high school, college, or the pros. Football games are won and lost along the offensive line and the defensive line. It is a damn 60-minute fight in a phone booth. Whoever wins it usually wins the football game. 310-840-4910 is the number. Mike is in Buffalo. What's up, Mike?
4: Hey, you know, if you remember me, I'm the guy that talked about Lamar and Josh playing rugby, but that's not today's moral of the story. Today's moral of the story is, honestly, one of the points of my story and your story, true, is that Seattle defense, their quarterback is a commodity because they were going to do what they wanted to do either way. It really didn't matter. And that Patriots team showed how depleted they were. And their coaching, you said something about Drake May, and I wouldn't put that all on the kid. I would put it on the coach, too, because they had no game plan. They had no, like, they couldn't adapt to what happened, and it's just the same game as the Super Bowl. They had no chance. It didn't matter if it was Drew Lock, Pee Wee Herman playing a game. They were going to freaking lose either way because that defense was stuffed, and you can't take – and you don't really talk about defense wins championships anymore because offense is the thing, right? You know, we all know
1: for
4: that.
1: Sure.
4: But that
1: I think
4: defense
1: we're seeing a change
4: in
1: the guard, though, when it comes to that, man, with Houston's defense and Denver's defense and Seattle's
4: defense
1: that we saw tonight.
4: Unstoppable.
1: Yeah, it was, man. And to their credit, they were without –
4: And Vrabel put Drake in a bad situation. –

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1: I'm just not. The last call is tripping. If you're a Patriots fan, one final thought here before we get you a preview of Rams and Niners. If you're a Patriots fan, don't jump off the ledge. Don't hit the panic button. There are some concerns, though. It's just week one. You lost week one last year to the Raiders, remember? And then you were in the Super Bowl. So, like, if you're a Patriots fan, you don't have to panic. But the reality is, guys, you got manhandled up front along both sides of the line of scrimmage. A.J. Brown's ankle is something to monitor moving forward. Romeo Doubs was catchless. And Drake May played his worst game of his NFL career. That's the story of tonight. That's the story. What'll be the story later on tonight as the NFL makes his debut in Melbourne, Australia on Netflix? 49ers. Rams. I'll give you my keys to victory, plus shoot my shot and tell you who wins next here on Westwood One Sports Night.
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0: 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Here's Linnell Willingham.
1: Yes, indeedy. What a treat we got, man. The NFL officially back. Super geeked up about it. The game that we got to bear witness to earlier this evening. Seahawks, Patriots, rematch of the Super Bowl, living up to the hype. Sam Darnold left this game in the first quarter. Drew Lock off the bench. 16 of 22, a buck 87 and a touchdown. Enough to get Seattle the win. Rookie Jadarian Price making his NFL debut. 10 carries, 52 yards, and Seattle got on the perimeter, it felt like, all night long. Jaxon Smith-Njigba following up his offensive player of the year performance with a 8-catch, 122-yard night. He had a 45-yard touchdown in this one as well, man. Jaxon Smith-Njigba coming up big for New England. If you're just joining us here tonight, worst performance of Drake May's young career. Picked off three different times, including in the end zone, when New England had an opportunity to tie the game with a field goal. He decides to force the football, and it gets picked off. Their defense, not very strong tonight either. Both of these two teams going to have a 10-day layover before they play again. Seattle gets to travel to Arizona, so they'll get a bye week on top of their mini bye week. And then New England, coming up in 10 days, hosts the Pittsburgh Steelers. As far as tonight is concerned, this Wednesday night game that we got between Seattle and New England, the rematch of the Super Bowl, I'm almost willing to describe it as like a warm-up. You know what I'm saying? An appetizer. And by the way, I love appetizers. Applebee's and their half apps. Woo! After 9 p.m., baby, it gets frisky. In the neighborhood. By the way, the best slogan ever, in the neighborhood. It makes you feel friendly at home. We love you, Applebee's. Sponsor us. Anyways, when it comes to the main event tonight, Rams, Niners, from Melbourne, Australia, I feel like I should do my game preview in this accent the entire time. I feel like as I say like real words that you use every day, by the way, in the accent loses steam. That's just real in-time, in-game analysis from your boy. But the main event tonight, Rams, Niners, excited for it. Remember what we learned last night. Aaron Donald did not make this trip with the LA Rams, so they're going to be without him tonight. As far as what determines this game, I look back at what both of these two teams were a season ago. The big Achilles heel for San Francisco and why they, you know, came up short in 2025. They couldn't consistently rush the quarterback. That was their big problem. They could not consistently get pressure. If you think you're going to have a shot tonight against the Rams, not pressuring Matthew Stafford, you got another thing coming. I don't know if it's by blitzing. I don't know if it's trusting your four-man rush. Do what you got to do. The reality is they've got to get after. They've got to get after Matthew Stafford. And if they don't, it is going to be a long, long, long night for this LA Rams secondary. They've got to get after Matthew Stafford tonight. They have to. They have to. I think, you know, these two teams, right, are obviously in different tiers, if we're being honest, right? Like, I don't view San Fran as a legit Super Bowl contender. We know how I feel about the LA Rams. Despite them not being in the same tier, I do think it's fascinating that their quarterbacks, both Brock Purdy and Matthew Stafford, are both at two opposite ends of the spectrum in terms of what they are, right? I say the phrase all the time. There are quarterbacks that you win with. There are quarterbacks that you win because of. Brock Purdy, a quarterback you win with. Matt Stafford, a quarterback you win because of. I want to double-click on Brock Purdy for a second because think about what last year was for him. right? There was a mass exodus last offseason in San Fran. Out went Dre Greenlaw. Out went Talanoa Hufanga. Out went Deebo Samuel, right? They shed a lot of fat off of this roster from a contractual standpoint, right? What did they do with that extra money? They made Brock Purdy one of the highest paid quarterbacks in the National Football League. How did he repay them? His worst year as a starter. Just 9 games played, 20 touchdowns, 10 picks. Here's the thing, though, about last year and why I say it was Brock Purdy's worst year as a pro. And that's a subjective statement, right? Some people can look at the year prior and say that was the worst year. Whatever. I look at last year as his worst year because he was asked to do something that he's going to have to do moving forward, and he did not live up to it. When you make the money that Brock Purdy makes, when you eat up that percentage of the cap the way that Brock Purdy does, you got to be able to succeed when the supporting cast around you isn't as good. And last year, what was the case? Deebo Samuel was gone. Ricky Pearsall was in and out of the lineup. Trent Williams was in and out at times. And Brock Purdy's play dropped off. There were a couple of games last year that I look at Brock Purdy and I go, damn, man. That game against the Seattle Seahawks, all three of the games against the Seattle Seahawks last year, I thought Brock Purdy could have been a lot better, especially the two in January. The one at the end of the regular season, and then, you know, the divisional round where he was god-awful again. If you're going to be that sort of quarterback, if you're going to make that sort of money and eat up that much of the cap, you've got to be somebody that elevates the talent around you. This is going to be Brock's, what, fourth year as a starter in this league? 4 years into the NFL as a starter for Brock Purdy, and I don't think he's a guy that makes people around him better. Lucky for him, John Lynch and company did a good job improving the supporting cast this offseason. Going out and getting Mike Evans, I think, is going to, you know, pay dividends. They drafted Dejon Stribling in the second round. They brought back Deebo Samuel, right? So they're weapons here. The question for them is the health. I don't believe they're going to be able to stay healthy throughout the course of 17 weeks. I just don't. And if it's not the health, I think it's going to be their lack of a pass rush. Yes, right? Nick Bosa's back. I totally get that. Bosa, is he still a one-man wrecking crew at this point in his career? Last year, Joey Bosa played in 3 games and registered 2 sacks. The year prior, he played in 14 games and registered just 9 sacks. In 23, it was 17 games, just 10.5 sacks. He's a guy who's regressing. He's a guy who's taking a step back in terms of his play. And look, he's 28, about to turn 29 this year. He's had 2 different ACL reconstructions. Maybe he's lost a little bit of pop and juice off the edge. That's something that's the reality here. As far as this game goes tonight, though, between LA and San Francisco, I actually like the Rams tonight. Shocker, right? I like the Rams for the reasons that I was just listening to you. I don't believe that they're going to be able to get after Matthew Stafford, for one. And then two, I also go back and look at the run game for LA and how, you know, successful they were a season ago. Like, there's no reason to believe they're not going to replicate that success, man. No reason to believe it at all. This was the best offensive football last year. Talking about the LA Rams. They just were. So, I think as we go into tonight, everything for San Francisco starts with their pass rush. If they could generate a pass rush, if they could move Matthew Stafford off of his spot, they'll have a shot. If they can't, well, they're going to get curb stomped. Simple, astute analysis from the youngest in Charles and L. Willingham. In reality, though, one thing that L.A. really struggled with last year and why they ultimately got bounced by Seattle, the same thing. Couldn't rush the passer. Well, they added Myles Garrett. Seeing him versus Trent Williams, it is rare that you get to see two physical specimens like those two lock horns for 60 minutes. That's probably the matchup I'm most looking forward to tomorrow night. Myles Garrett versus Trent Williams. And then I'm also looking forward to Trent McDuffie making his debut with the LA Rams. We get to see Jalen Watson making his debut as well. There's a lot of new parts on the LA Rams. There are. And the bottom line is, for that group in Super Bowl or bust, and it all starts later on tonight. The only thing, to me at least, in between the Rams and a trip to the Super Bowl is health. That's it. That's all. We've talked about it all offseason. They get to go prove it coming up here tonight against the San Francisco 49ers. They get to prove it. All the speculating and how good they're going to be, all that's out the window. Our pals at the DraftKings Sportsbook have the LA Rams as 3.5-point favorites. The game total is set at 48.5. The game total for Patriots Seahawks was set at 44.5. They went way under that. My only rule, or my only advice for you, I would say, in terms of gambling this weekend, when it comes to the NFL, I'm hammering unders all weekend, man. I'm wondering, and Denton, you know the books and those finessers better than I do, with what happened tonight between New England and Seattle, do you foresee lines changing across the NFL at various different sports books with Vegas going, hey, like, we went way over the point total in the first game of the season? Will that trend continue throughout the rest of week one? That's the big question here. I believe it will. I am going to hammer the over. I may make a over, or hammer the under, rather. I may hammer the under in every parlay that I put this weekend. I may do a unders-only parlay. $5 variety, of course, because I'm broke. 310-840-4910 if you want to wrap things up on the phones here on Westwood One Sports Night. I'll check the YouTube chat one more again. B. Saka hits us up and says, agree. New England's offense was explosive. Maybe they're not that anymore because there's no booty rocking everywhere. That's a good one. That is a good one. Let's do this. We wrap up the show the same way each and every night. I got Denton Day puts the show to bed. Curious to see what he's got for us tonight. Denton, what you got, man?
2: Unfortunately, not a positive story to put the show to bed, but I'll share it with you next.
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0: It's NFL Kickoff, presented by YouTube TV on Westwood One Sports. Here's Linnell Willingham.
1: Yes, indeedy. Good morning to you. Westwood One Sports tonight, wrapping up with one final segment with the youngest in charge, Linnell Willingham. Before we hand things over to the Drake Toll Show, make sure you keep it locked on Westwood One Sports all day long. We will have wall-to-wall coverage of what happened last night between the Pats and the Seahawks. We'll get you full-scale previews all day long of Rams and Niners. And then we're awaiting the word on Sam Darnold's MRI. He left tonight's game in the first quarter. The CAT scan came back positive. We still await the MRI results. We'll get those tomorrow and find out just how long the reigning world champs are going to be without Sam Darnold. Denton Day closes out the show each and every night the same way by tucking us in and putting us to bed. Denton, what you got for us?
2: Yeah, sometimes I hate this part of the show where I have to bring negative news.
1: I'm just cheesing ear to ear. I'm sorry.
2: The airwaves. Yeah, I like being positive. I like being light, fun, off the rails. Unfortunately, this is not that. But we did lose a legend on Wednesday, Linnell. Barry Melrose, famously of ESPN, longtime NHL personality, coach, player. I mean, he was everything in the world of hockey. And for a very long time, he was quite literally everything in the world of hockey because he was the only hockey guy on television. So he passed away at 70 years old, and I don't know what you feel about Barry Melrose, but I think it's important to kind of point this out. You know, we don't talk a ton of hockey on the show. It's because our bosses would strangle us if we did. Well, it's just taboo in sports radio. Look, man, we didn't invent this. Don't blame us. Don't shoot the messenger. But we both are from a relatively decent hockey town.
1: Yeah.
2: And I grew up playing hockey. Not well. Not for very long, but I didn't grow up playing hockey. So, like, Barry Melrose was a big deal in the household because that was the only time they would ever talk hockey on SportsCenter and ESPN in really any capacity, him and John Buccigross. So this is this stinks, man. Like, thankfully, the industry has come a ways to where there's an entire NHL network and ESPN puts a little bit more into hockey, mostly because they carry hockey now. But Barry was always, like, this face of the sport for really an entire generation, maybe two generations. So the fact that we lost a man stinks, really, really stinks. Didn't like that news.
1: I can understand why. Ton of personality. Felt like if he was an analyst for any other sport, he would have had success doing that as well. He just understood the business. And then everyone that's worked with him. And this always sucks. I say it all the time. We shouldn't wait till people die to give them their flowers, but it also speaks to the person that Barry Melrose was. Normally, whenever something like this happens, there's like two or three people that'll come out of the woodworks and be like, oh, everyone's grieving this guy, but he was a terrible human. Everyone online right now singing the praises of Barry Melrose, former colleagues of his, talking about not just the impact he had in terms of his hockey analysis, but him as a person as well. Barry Melrose, gone too soon, the longtime ESPN hockey analyst. And it almost was a period of time where, like, for me, it was him and Alex Ovechkin that was, like, synonymous with hockey. It's the only hockey people I knew.
2: those were the only hockey people. He was also, like, just from an industry standpoint, this is super inside baseball. Or in this case, inside hockey. And my bad to those that don't care about this. But he was like the only dude on television until like maybe 2014 that had long hair. Like, it was such a like long hair and facial hair you just couldn't have on TV.
1: Were you looking at him going,
2: Well, I had a full head of hair at that point, so
1: well,
2: yes.
1: I can make it on the big screen.
2: I was like, oh, this does work. Like, yeah, he has a goatee, and at that point in my life, I was in my beard phase because, look, man, you just sometimes you need it. And I was like, oh, I could make this work, and then I lost all my hair.
1: That's tough. Yeah, it sucks. I saw it. It's crazy, like, I don't know any of the details of what happened, and I'll spare you all that.
2: He had Parkinson's.
1: Well, yeah, Parker. So he had been off for a while. I feel like I just saw him on the air.
2: Yeah, I don't know when the last time he was on television was. This really flies in the face of we don't talk a lot of hockey. Yeah. But really, I don't watch the mothership that much. Like, unless there's a game that I want to watch, I don't. I watch games. I watch Van Pelt every now and then, although we kind of conflict with that now. But I'm just not, like, I'm not watching the mothership a ton. So I don't know when the last time he was on.
1: Yeah, it feels like they're sort of like ushering in PK Subban as like the new lead guy.
2: He's fine.
1: As far as their hockey coverage.
2: He's personality. Like, I want my guys to have personality. Like, if you're going to be new and do it, like, do a good job, but like have some flair, have some personality.
1: Remember when we were following the Stanley Cup Finals and we're seeing was it Gordie Howe on the damn broadcast? Like,
2: well, not Gordie Howe. Gordie Howe's very dead. Louise,
1: Wayne Gretzky. Holy cow.
2: Honestly, football for season, someone that's baby. Not like a huge hockey fan, Gordie Howe's a crazy pull.
1: It's a good pull. I mean, I know the GOATs now. But no, I remember watching R.I.P. Gordie Howe. I remember watching Wayne Gretzky on the damn broadcast, and I'm thinking, why can't Michael Jordan did NBC so dirty? By the way, he's not returning this year.
2: Yeah, shocker. The worst. What is a worse investment? NBC paying Michael Jordan that money or Michigan paying Bryce Underwood?
1: It's next on Westwood Sports Night. By the way, his comments. Oh, we didn't get to it tonight. I'm sure.
2: NFL show.
1: Yeah, I'm sure you and Josh will maybe touch it at some point, or I'll get to it on the weekend. I mean, just anyone out, I'll retweet it out at NELL_BTP. Go listen to Bryce Underwood's response to Kyle Whittingham speaking on his job security to the media. What not to do at the podium 101. I can only, it feels like they don't like each other. It feels like Kyle Whittingham came in and tried to crack the whip to like say, hey, this is my program now. And Bryce Underwood just wasn't falling in line. And then he sucks on the field, too. So, like, that's not good.
2: I'm about to say, like, if you don't want to fall in line, you better play well.
1: Yeah.
2: like, if you want to say, hey, I don't want the discipline. I don't want to, you know, follow this new line of structure. Like, I have my own thing going on. You better play well. And you can't play how he played.
1: No. You can make the argument he was maybe the worst major conference quarterback of the week one season, man.
2: It certainly is someone that is, A, getting paid a lot of money, and B, had a lot of expectations coming in. It's not like his expectations are sky high, but they were better than what he showed.
1: Yeah. Any you see any update today on the MAC and their fight against the Big Ten?
2: You have a better chance of walking in to Friday Night SmackDown and winning the World Heavyweight Championship than the MAC does of getting that win overturned.
1: Mm. Yeah, it's never happened before in the history of the NCAA. I don't see it happening this time around. I'm just still a little bit annoyed that, like, they waited so long to, like, go in the opposite direction. It's like they waited for the public outcry, waited for the sympathy and pity party to come, and then they said, ah, well, now we'll act like we're the victim. That's going to do it, man, for a Wednesday night edition of Westwood One Sports Night. Back with you this weekend, 7 p.m. to 11 p.m. Eastern Time here on Westwood One Sports. 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

0: 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Here's Linnell Willingham.
1: I know it's getting hot in Drake May's house. What a stinker. 13-10, Seahawks victorious over the Patriots in the NFL season opener. We break it all down for you here on Westwood One Sports Tonight. I'm the youngest in charge, Linnell Willingham, getting you up to 3 a.m. Eastern time. Number to hit us up on the talking text line, 310-840-4910. You can get at us on the YouTube as well. A bunch of comments coming through in the chat. Justin Winnesass, 8330, says, Drake is not elite, sick of hearing it. Look, man, I never told you he was elite. You didn't hear that from this guy. But I will say this, for his performance tonight, for this performance to come on the heels of the way that he played in the postseason, it is not a good look. Our guy Dennis Castro says this game is why the NFL needs four preseason games. It's why teams need to play their guys in the preseason as well, Chat. This is what you got to play. I say it all the time if you've been listening here on Westwood One Sports. I say it all the time. The only way you get ready to play football, America, is by playing football. Joint practices don't cut it. They don't. Training camp doesn't cut it. You got to play your guys in the preseason. And I'm not talking about playing your guys for a cup of coffee either. Miss me with a three and out and then you sit your offense or your starters for the rest of the time. I don't want to see it. I don't want to see it. If you're looking for more examples as to how sloppy this game was tonight, we're going to get into Sam Darnold and his injury, Drake May's awful performance. But I do want to highlight the sloppiness of both teams tonight because that comment in the YouTube chat, it struck a nerve with your boy. Between both Seattle and New England tonight, 17 penalties for 148 yards. Between both teams combined tonight, 17 penalties for 148 yards. On third down, situational football, oh so important, right? On third down, both of these two teams combined tonight, 7 of 27 on third down. Maybe you should have played your guys in the preseason. But if you're Mike McDonald, Baby Belichick, as I like to call him, man, we haven't talked a whole lot about this Seahawks defense, man, and that's where I think I was wrong about Seattle. We gave our predictions last night here on Westwood One Sports Night. And I did not have Seattle in the postseason because of the losses that they suffered on defense. Losing Kobe Bryant, losing Reek Woolen, losing Boye Mafe. It's a lot. Not having Nicky Minwori coming into tonight. Despite all of that, Mike McDonald put on a defensive masterclass for the second consecutive time against Josh McDaniels. For the second consecutive time, Baby Belichick, Mike McDonald, put on a defensive masterclass and totally outcoached Josh McDaniels. He did it in the Super Bowl with the Patriots having no answers to the blitz out of the secondary, and he did it again tonight. What I love from Mike McDonald tonight, though, in particular, and look, the definition of insanity, right? Doing the same thing over and over and over, expecting different results. Mike McDonald early in this football game said, you know what? Let's see if you learned this offseason. They kept sending Devon Witherspoon out of the secondary over and over and over again. And to Drake May and Josh McDaniels' credit, they had answers for it. So initially in this game, the blitz almost worked in favor of New England. Mike McDonald recognized that. And then what did you see? They relied on their front four whipping ass, and taking names. I say it all the time. What is football about? That 60-minute fight in the phone booth between the offensive line and the defensive line. Tonight, Seattle won that battle on both sides of the football. And it's why, ultimately, they came up victorious. But as far as their defense is concerned, hey, man, Nehemiah Pritchard, take a bow. Josh Jobe, who had the game sealing interception, take a bow. That is the ultimate. Like, it's a testament to just what they have. You can talk about next man up all you want. It's very cliche. It's used a lot. When it comes to Seattle, it really is next man up. every dude that, you know, played as a reserve last year that's now being elevated in a way more prominent role, they balled out tonight. That's a credit to this coaching staff and the players themselves, man. They're building something in Seattle. And I know that I wasn't super bullish on them going into the year, really because of the quarterback more than anything. Sam Darnold last year led the NFL in interceptions, led the National Football League in turnovers, period. Yet Seattle found themselves not just in the Super Bowl, but they won it. So why would anyone in America sound the alarm or hit the panic button over Sam Darnold going down? It might end up being a net positive for Seattle. Talking about Sam Darnold going down. As long as that outside zone run game is working, as long as they're able to keep defenses honest with being balanced on offense, you can put Dillon Gabriel in that quarterback. You know what I'm saying? It really doesn't matter. It's more about the sum of the parts in the scheme rather than the quarterback position. So Sam Darnold going out in that first quarter was a massive, massive blow. It's not the end-all, be-all, though, when it comes to the 2026 Seahawks. Adam Schefter of ESPN gave us an update about 5-10 minutes ago. I'll read it here again. Sources say that Seattle Seahawks quarterback Sam Darnold has been at Harborview Medical Center in Seattle undergoing a CT scan on his hip. The initial test, encouraging but inconclusive. Darnold now scheduled to undergo an MRI on Thursday. This just in from Seahawks coach Mike McDonald. He said that the team got, quote, great news back on Sam Darnold, and doctors do not believe that his hip is fractured. That is massive news for Seattle. It is. A fractured hip would have cost him the entirety of the season, probably. Like, that's something that puts you on the shelf for 6-8 months, you know? So we'll see how long he's on the shelf. But Seahawks fans, I'm telling you, this isn't me trying to be funny. You're okay with Drew Lock. Drew Lock is locked in. I'm telling you. If you're looking for why you should trust Drew Lock, there's that epic video of him on the sidelines with the Denver Broncos singing Young Jeezy's Put On. And at that moment, I knew Drew Lock was a dog. At that moment, I knew Drew Lock could be trusted. If you're a Seahawks fan, you saw it here tonight. Drew Lock in relief of Sam Darnold, 16 of 22, threw a touchdown, 187 yards through the air, and he just looked comfortable. The only real issue I had with him, and I feel like this is a byproduct of their entire offense just being rusty, the penalties, the pre-snap stuff. That's the only thing that I would look at Sam Darnold and go, all right, or excuse me, Drew Lock and go, all right, Slim, you got to be better. The bigger story to me, though, is Drake May. If you're just joining us and wondering, well, what the hell happened tonight? The Seahawks victorious 13-10. This is no exaggeration. Drake May quite literally cost them the game tonight, talking about the Patriots. He single-handedly threw this football game away. And here's the bigger story to me. You look at Drake May's 2025 regular season, those numbers versus his numbers since the playoffs started last year. Night and day difference. Since the playoffs started last year, Drake May has got a 60% completion percentage. He's thrown 7 touchdowns to 7 interceptions, and he's got 11 giveaways. That leads the National Football League. So there we go. That's tough, man. And I love Drake May as much as the next guy does. I thought he was brilliant last year. But even a blind man can see that Drake May's struggling right now. And when you're an athlete in a funk, it's the worst thing to get out of. It's the most difficult thing to get out of. It's rare that a funk carries over, though, from one season to another. Right? And that seemingly is the case here with Drake May. Guys, like, I'm not making this up. It's all public information. He was the MVP runner-up. And in the playoffs, we saw the worst statistical drop-off regular season to postseason in the history of the National Football League, guys. If you're out there listening in the New England area, in the Boston area, what's up? Talk to me. You've got to be going through it right now, and I feel for you. But I will tell you this, just like I gave a silver lining to the Seattle Seahawks fans, I'll give a silver lining to the fans of the New England Patriots. It's just week one, y'all. It's just week one. Drake May, starting quarterback for the New England Patriots, the man who cost them the game, was open, honest, and transparent in the postgame about his final interception that really cost New England the game.
2: It was something where we had a certain protection on, we were cutting, and was trying to get rid of it, and realized Mac was in back there in the back and didn't put enough on it to get it out, and it was just unacceptable. We had a chance to send it to overtime at the worst, and the only thing you could do was turn the ball over, and that's what I did.
1: I give credit to Drake May. What else is he supposed to go up there and say? He owned it. He 1,010% owned what happened tonight, and he should have. And the explanation I'm fine with, right, makes sense watching it in real time. Play side, they had the tackle cutting. The cut block wasn't good enough. The pass rusher was in the face of Drake May. He tried to throw the football away, and as he told you, he simply didn't get enough on the football. What's the bigger story, though, coming out of this football game? 310-840-4910. What's the bigger story coming out of Seahawks and Patriots here in night number one of the NFL season? Is the bigger story that Sam Darnold and his future with the Seahawks kind of cloudy, not known, because of the hip injury that he suffered? He left this game in the first quarter with a hip injury. Mike McDonald said in the postgame they got great news back on Sam Darnold. We don't know what that means. They're going to be without him, I assume, for some period of time. They play again in 11 days. Is Seattle being without Sam Darnold potentially the bigger story? Or is the bigger story the fact that Drake May has continued his poor play from the 2026 postseason? 310-840-4910 is the number here on Westwood One Sports Night. Let's go to Johnny in Atlanta wanting to check in. Johnny, what's going on?
3: What's going on in there? Hey, the biggest story is not only Drake May, but that whole Patriots offense was just completely trash. How can you go through the first half, the Seattle Seahawks give up all those penalties, and you only put up 10 points and only one touchdown? And how do you trade for a player and only give him three touches in the first half? You should feed the guy. So not only Drake May, yes, Drake May did play terrible too. For the second half, but I'm talking about the first half. The Patriots should have went in the half up 21 points. They didn't have the Seahawks. They have their starting quarterback, and they gave up a whole bunch of penalties. But that's my take on that right there.
1: I appreciate you, man. I think that leads the conversation in another direction as well. We're putting a lot of onus on Drake May, and he deserves it. You can't turn the football over three times at the quarterback position and expect to win. But to Johnny's point, I mean, the rest of the Patriots offense, not very good either. Guys weren't winning consistently on the perimeter. Obviously, without going back and watching the tape, you don't know exactly, but it felt like, man, Drake May constantly forced to throw the football underneath. Whatever Josh McDaniels was dialing up in that second half in particular was not working. It just wasn't. To Drake May's credit, though, the one thing that he did do tonight that he didn't do in the Super Bowl that I thought would really catapult them, watching the way this game played out early on, his ability to be dangerous with his legs, his ability to make plays off schedule, his ability to be a threat as a scrambler. Like, that's something. He was their best rushing option tonight. That's the other piece of this. And Oliver, you said it during the break, bro. Like, doesn't look like that offensive line brought in Elijah Vera Tucker. Doesn't look like Will Campbell is just way more healthy. Doesn't look like Jarrett Wilson is just so much more comfortable at center. They got manhandled up front. Now, here's the thing. I don't know if not having success against Seattle is something to panic about, A lot of teams are going to face this reality this year when it comes to the Seattle Seahawks, because that defense, despite losing several key starters and not having Nick Emenwori tonight, they're legit. They're flying around on that side of the football. And I've said it already a couple of times here tonight, but I mean, I got to keep it 8 more than 92, right? Like, football, it's such a complex game. There's so much ego involved in it. I go back to the play calling, the adjustments defensively of Baby Belichick, as I'm calling him, Mike McDonald. When you're getting lit up with your initial game plan of sending pressure from the secondary, when that's not working, it's very easy as a egotistical, testosterone-filled head coach and play caller to go, you know what? Nah, Slim, we're going to keep running it. We'll get it eventually. They'll figure it out eventually because I drew it up. Well, Mike McDonald realized, and I think you really saw the switch at halftime when they were able to go in and get on the whiteboard, they got out of the pressure looks. They consistently played seven in coverage. And when they did bring pressure, where did it come from? The A-gaps. Better matchup there for you. And it worked for Seattle. They sacked Drake May 3 times tonight. He was pressured a bunch more. I mean, he was under siege, it felt like, quite a bit. I also noticed for New England, as I'm watching this, and the persistence from Josh McDaniels was fascinating when you consider the lack of success. They tried to undergo an identity shift tonight in real time. The way I would describe that Patriots offense last year, that was a finesse offense, right? Put a lot on Drake May. It's a reason he had MVP-like numbers. Tonight, they really tried to run the football, and they really didn't have a lot of success with it. Outside of Drake May's scrambles, the traditional run game was on lock. Ramondre Stevenson, 18 carries, 51 yards. So a credit to Seattle. The way that Nwosu's coming down, taking on the move blocker, and making the tackle. I mean, it was just, they play a brand of football that's so damn physical and rough and tough and nasty and mean and physical. It's hard to overstate it, man. It really is. If you watched all 60 minutes of this thing, you know what I'm talking about, man. 310-840-4910 is the number here on Westwood One Sports Night. The Seattle Seahawks without Sam Darnold for a majority of this contest. He left in the first quarter with a hip injury. They are victorious, 13-10 over the New England Patriots. What's the bigger story here tonight? I want your reaction on the game, period, but also lock in with this. What's the bigger story? The fact that the Seahawks lost Sam Darnold in this football game to a hip injury, or the fact that Drake May, a man who at the end of last regular season looked like a top five quarterback in the NFL, Drake May again tonight, following up his poor postseason with a poor start to the regular season. 3 interceptions and cost them the game. What's the bigger story? Your reaction to Patriots and Seahawks next here on Westwood One Sports Night. The wait is over. 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

0: fakes the handoff, throws a pass, caught, 40-yard line, breaking the tackle, 35-30. It's Jackson Smith and Jigma, 15, 10, 5, touchdown! Touchdown, Seattle! 45-yard catch and run! By the explosive Jackson Smith and Jigma!
1: I got Kevin Harlan on the call via Westwood One Sports. Jackson Smith, the Jigba, having himself a night, picking up right off where he left off. 8 catches, a 122, and a touchdown tonight for the Seattle Seahawks, making life easy for Drew Locke. 122 of Drew Locke's 187 yards went to Jackson Smith and Jigba. Seattle able to overcome losing Sam Darnold early in this football game. He left with a hip injury, according to Seahawks head coach Mike McDonald. They got some very encouraging news. They think he has avoided what the ultimate scare was, and that was a hip fracture. That may have cost him the entirety of the regular season. We still will await word. He's got an MRI scheduled for tomorrow. Make sure you keep it locked here on Westwood One Sports 24/7 as we keep you up to speed with the latest on the health of Seahawks quarterback Sam Darnold. As far as Patriots quarterback Drake May goes, I feel like Darnold's injury, the further and further we get in this show, the more and more I realize the bigger quarterback story is not the injury to the starter, Sam Darnold. It's the awful performance of Drake May. And it's not just about tonight. It's not. I do want to highlight tonight, but I keep feeling like you can't tell the story of Drake May. You can't paint the picture without peeking back at last postseason. 4 postseason games for Drake May. And then tonight, his past 5 games, the way that Drake May has played in his past 5 games, doesn't look like a franchise quarterback. 7 touchdowns, 11 total turnovers, 7 picks, 4 fumbles lost. He's taken 24 sacks, and the numbers aren't good, man. They aren't. Tonight in particular, what I'm more disappointed with and what Patriots fans should be most disappointed in, the decision-making. We've never questioned the decision-making of Drake May, right? Tonight, this is the first 3 interception game of his career. The decision-making was awful. People are going to point to the Josh Jobe interception that sealed the game. But to me, the one that was the most egregious tonight, the one that was the most unacceptable, it's 3rd and 14 from your own 22-yard line, and it's 10-10. You're playing a backup quarterback. Why force the football? That interception that he threw in the fourth quarter on 3rd and 14 from their own 22-yard line, that was the one to me that was the backbreaker. Because you gifted Seattle a field goal, which ultimately turned into the game-winning field goal. That's the nasty part about this. Didn't have to happen. Live to see another down, Drake May. The first interception that he forced to Romeo Doubs, it's 2nd and 9. What are you throwing the football in the double coverage for? Live to see another down. Here's the problem, and it's more credit to this Seattle Seahawks defense. It's exactly what they want you to do. They want you to get bored making the routine play. They want you to get bored with the mundane. Checking it down, checking it down, checking it down. Ramondre Stevenson had 5 catches. Leading receiver tonight. Got bored. And then he started trying to force the football downfield. And that's where he got bit in the ass. That is why the New England Patriots lost this football game. Because Drake May got bored with the mundane. You can't be an elite quarterback in this league. You can't be elite at anything if you routinely get bored doing the mundane tasks. Making the right play, play in and play out. If you get bored doing that, quarterback's not the position for you. 310-840-4910 is the number here on Westwood One Sports. Now, Henry is in Georgia wanting to check in. Henry, what's going on, man?
2: Hey, guys. Seahawks fan here. I do want to talk about Drake May because I think we need to kind of pump the brakes a little bit on this guy. I think he was supposed to be the next big thing after taking the Patriots to the Super Bowl, and tonight he goes, I believe it was like 23 for 33, you know, touchdown, 3 picks. And the worst part, correct me if I'm not mistaken, I think all three came in the fourth quarter. So I'm not saying, you know, he's going to be a bust, whatever, but I do think he's a little bit overrated. You know, and guys who've lost that second-year Super Bowl, you know, you got Marino, Kaepernick, Burrow, Purdy. Maybe might want to put May on that list after tonight. So I guess my question I'll leave y'all with is, are we watching, like, the next-rate quarterback, or are we watching another guy who just peaked way too early? Thanks for the call, guys. Good night.
1: Appreciate you. Best calls in the country, helping us move the conversation forward. I want to double-click on that. We know Drake May wasn't good tonight. Like, that's just the reality of it. What does it mean, though? 310-840-4910. I'm going to, again, give him the benefit of the doubt. I'm going to chalk it up to it being week one. I'm going to chalk it up to it being the Seattle Seahawks defense. But make no mistake about it, Drake May is now 1,010% under the microscope. He's got to be, guys. He's got to be. I gave you the numbers. His last five games, meaning this past postseason and then tonight, 7 touchdowns, 7 picks, 4 fumbles lost, 24 sacks taken. Got to be better. Got to be better. 310-840-4910 is the number here on Westwood One Sports Night. Shane is in Houston. What's up, Shane? Shane, what's going on, man? What you got?
3: Well, you know, I was trying to get to you last night, as I always listen to you, but your number was busy. You're getting too popular. I wanted to, first of all, talk about your Super Bowl picks, then I'll give you mine. I will bet you any amount you want that Minnesota will not even make the playoffs, much less even sniff the Super Bowl.
1: I think you're crazy on that, but okay.
3: No, okay, we'll see. I guess, you know, we'll talk throughout the season. The Baltimore Ravens will do what Baltimore does. You know, they'll either win a first-round game, maybe get to division, or maybe AFC championship, but they will.
1: We got to let you run since you just totally chose to just not abide by the prompt. We're going to let you run. Callers that are calling in the future, try to stay on task for me. 310-840-4910. We're breaking down every angle of Seahawks and Patriots. Drake May with a 3-interception performance, the first of his career. The game-clinching interception happened as Josh Jobe took the ball away in the end zone, tapping his feet on the sideline. Really acrobatic, athletic play. I said it in real time. Don't know if Drake May meant to leave that football in play. Drake May post-game got the chance to explain, hey, what went down on that interception that in reality, you know, ultimately cost the New England Patriots the football game here. 3 different interceptions tonight from Drake May. And when you think about it, his decision-making tonight, something that we could put under the microscope, it wasn't an issue for him last year. Here's May doing his damnedest to explain what went wrong in the waning moments of this football game.
4: It was something where we had a certain protection on, we were cutting and, you know, was trying to, you know, get rid of it and, you know, realized we're, you know, Mac was in back there in the back and didn't put enough on it, you know, to get it out. And it was just unacceptable. You know, we had a chance to send it to overtime at the worst. And the only thing you could do was turn the ball over. And that's what I did.
1: I love the accountability from him. I'll say it to him blue in the face. He was horrible tonight, but I do love the accountability that he gave, man. 310-840-4910 is the number. A couple of comments coming in here into the YouTube chat. Remember, we encourage you to check out the YouTube live stream each and every night here on Westwood One Sports Night. Just search Westwood One Sports Night on YouTube. If you're geeked up and loving the conversation we're having tonight, if you're loving the post-game reaction, you can get it all NFL season long. I'll be on here with you. Westwood One Sports Night, 11 p.m. to 3 a.m. Eastern Time on Sunday nights as well, immediately following our coverage of Sunday Night Football starting this weekend, following Cowboys and Giants. It's me and you right here on Westwood One Sports. I'm super duper excited about it, man. Recapping the NFL day, will be the first ones in the world to get the opportunity to react to the Sunday that was in the National Football League. So super duper excited for that to get kicked off, starting off this Sunday. 310-840-4910. Rob is in Connecticut wanting to chime in. Rob, what's going on, man?
5: Linnell, what's going on? I'm all geeked up. That was a beautiful.
1: What up,
5: dog? I'm telling you, man, that JSN touchdown got me all geeked up. And you know what you said, a blind man can't see. And you know I'm blind. They don't call me the blind rhino for nothing, you know? So I listened to Kevin Harlan. I listened to the whole game. You know, the momentum changer in that game was, well, first off, accountability is huge. I give that to Drake. But I hope he continues to throw interceptions all year long because I'm a Buffalo Bills fan. And we are going to put a stamp on it this Sunday, and that will put us at 1-0. But anyways, and Sam Darnold, he's going to be back. Give him a couple weeks. It's probably just a hip strain. I'm not a doctor, but I had 4 hip replacements, so I know these things. So the momentum changer in this game was definitely that first interception. And then they went right down the field. That 25-yard reception by Cooper Kupp was beautiful. That was
1: a hell of a
5: catch.
1: Yeah.
5: That was a hell of a catch. I didn't see it, but I know it was a hell of a catch. See, it takes a blind man to see it. I can see it because Kevin Harlan is on point, and I love listening to him. And I love listening to you because you lay it out.
1: He does a tremendous job painting the picture for you, Rob. I'm going to let you run because we got some others up against it, man. We appreciate you. 310-840-4910 is the number. Uh-oh, this is interesting. Randy is in Buffalo. Randy, what do you got for us, man? Were you hate watching tonight?
6: Hey, what's up, brother? No, it's all good. This game reminds me. Game 3 years ago, the Bills were in New York. They were playing the Jets. Aaron Rodgers runs out with the flag. 3 plays later, he's out. Bills are playing against Zach Wilson. We're thinking it's going to be all roses and daisies, just like tonight. I'm sure they saw New England. Allen ends up having 4 interceptions, 5 turnovers. Bills lose to Zach Wilson. So I don't think we should get too crazy right now about this whole Drake May. It's going to be a Colin Kaepernick type situation. Everything will be fine. The thing I would only look at is, you know, maybe the Brown injury. But besides that, I think everything's going to be good.
1: Appreciate you, man. Short, sweet, and to the point. 310-840-4910 is the number here on Westwood One Sports Night. We know that Drake May struggled, right? 3 interceptions cost his team the game, if we're being honest. Do you think this was just one bad game? Or are you beginning to gain real concern about Drake May? 310-840-4910 is the number. I'll answer that question, plus tell you the number one thing that impressed me with the Seattle Seahawks tonight. Next here on Westwood One Sports Night.
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0: It's NFL Kickoff, presented by YouTube TV on Westwood One Sports. Here's Linnell Willingham.
1: Yes, indeed. He's still rocking out with you here on Westwood One Sports tonight. Recapping Patriots-Seahawks season opener of the 2026 NFL season. The thing that impressed me the most about the Seattle Seahawks tonight is without Sam Darnold under center, they showed that we're still a force to be reckoned with offensively. And I know what some of you are going to say. Well, I know they scored 13 points. They scored 13 points, yes. But their ability to control the line of scrimmage is the thing that impressed me the most. I kept telling you all offseason, I didn't have the Seahawks making the playoffs because I thought Sam Darnold would be the thing that held this group back. He led the NFL in turnovers last year. Somehow, someway, they won the Super Bowl. Him being out, if he's got to miss an extended amount of time, it's not a backbreaker for Seattle because their success is a byproduct of the sum of the parts, not the quarterback. As long as Jadarian Price and this outside zone is working, which it did all night tonight, and they're able to work off a play action and find easy completions for the quarterback and take their chunk plays, what do you do? How do you stop it? Jaxon Smith-Njigba, all eight of his receptions tonight came versus zone coverage. You know why he was able to have so much success sitting down, finding soft spots and zones? Because those defensive backs were constantly put in conflict. The second level of the defense constantly put in conflict because they don't know whether it's a run or a pass because Seattle ran the hell out of the football. Guys, you want to talk about the ultimate balance? They had 22 runs and 24 pass attempts tonight, guys. Like, that's just, it doesn't get any better than that. Hell of a performance from Seattle. Their defense, we'll get to them as we enter the 1 a.m. hour on the East Coast. But, man, just a hell of a performance and a statement win, I would say, from the Seattle Seahawks. Ethan is in Chicago wanting to check in. Ethan, what's going on, man?
2: Hey, can you hear me?
1: Yep, I got you. What's going on, man?
2: Awesome. So I guess my question primarily regarding Drake May is obviously played very, very bad today. And however, I do feel like it is a bit premature to say that, you know, he's a bust or, you know, he's not going to have any success in the future or whatever, you know, whatever you want to say. He's in a little bit of a funk right now. I would definitely say that, but I also wouldn't chalk it up to just, you know, did he have a bad game or did he play poorly in the playoffs this postseason as well? I feel like the better question to ask would be, I feel like he's still a young quarterback. It was his first time in the playoffs this year. I think he just has a problem handling elite defenses and high pressure situations. I wouldn't write off tonight as just specifically a bad game per se. I think he just needs to mature a bit, which is why I think that it's premature to kind of say that. He can't be an elite quarterback.
1: Here's the thing about the National Football League, buddy. Drake May at season's end is going to be eligible for a contract extension from the Patriots. He is going to ask to be the highest paid quarterback in NFL history, probably. So he's got to get it together, man. This can't be, he's not mature. You can't finish second in the MVP voting, and then we talk about the guy lacking maturity. The bottom line is, and I appreciate the call, the bottom line is, and I think it's good that we shift the conversation in this direction. Was tonight just a bad game from Drake May, or are you worried about his long-term future in New England? Let's get right to it. 310-840-4910. Was tonight just a one-off performance for Drake May, or are you worried about his long-term future with the Patriots? Why do I ask that question? I ask that question for this reason. You look at the way that he performed in the 2024 postseason, in addition to tonight, the numbers aren't good. The thing that really was interesting tonight is he got bored with the mundane tasks. He got bored with the mundane tasks. He was having all this success underneath all game long. You saw it play in and play out. And then the moment he got greedy, the moment he got bored with the mundane task, with doing the, you know, boring play, it got him in trouble. All three of the interceptions, well, the third one I will give him the benefit of the doubt on, because I think that's more of a byproduct of bad protection. But the first two interceptions are a byproduct of Drake May, one, just simply pressing, and then two, not understanding time and score, not having situational awareness. It's second and nine, and you force a deep shot into double coverage that ends up getting picked off. Live to see the next down, Drake. Park it, flush it, move on. The second interception that he threw that led to the game-winning field goal for Seattle. It's third and 14 from your own 22-yard line. Why are you forcing the ball into coverage, giving the opposing offense a short field to ultimately win the football game? That was the thing that was most disheartening with Drake May. The situational awareness totally evaporated and went out of the window. It's a smart kid. UNC educated, man. Wasn't smart tonight in between the lines. 310-840-4910 is the number. It's frustrating to watch, man. Someone types in the YouTube chat, Drake, the schedule man. That's a good one. You're damn right. You look at last year, what was the narrative coming out of the regular season? Who did they play? Did he play any stiff competition? Played stiff competition defensively throughout the course of the postseason, and he sucked. Played stiff competition again tonight defensively, and he sucked. Patriots fans out there, was tonight's performance from Drake May just a one-off, or are you concerned about his long-term future as the New England Patriots starter? Let's lay it all out on the line. 310-840-4910. Is Drake May in trouble, or is just week one? Let's go to Walter in Detroit wanting to check in. Walter, what's going on, man?
3: Hey, Linnell. Pretty much, I think this is one of those cases that C.J. Stroud had last year. He had a really bad year. He cost them the Super Bowl. But also, the Patriots were in the Super Bowl last year. I think they're going to have a bad year altogether. So kind of that curse thing that's going on. They got a little drama going on with their coach. It's just a mess over there right now. And it doesn't look like it all over, but it is. It's a mess.
1: Do you think that there's issue at the quarterback spot with Drake May, Walter?
3: Absolutely. Absolutely. I think this is going to be a bad year for him. I think that he had a lot of good things going for him last year. I mean, even with their wide receiver situation, they lost one of their big wide receivers. Yeah, you got another one in, but you got to get used to him now. You got to get correlated with him. I think he's going to have a bad year altogether.
1: Appreciate you as always, brother. 310-840-4910. Chance, what up, brother?
4: Man, I appreciate it. So you know where I'm at. I'm a Bills fan, right?
1: Yeah.
4: But, you know, I'm not going to – if I'm a Patriots fan, I'm still excited about the future, but we need to pump the brakes. Some of these people calling this kid a top five quarterback already know. He's not that. Just in his past two games alone against the Seahawks, he's had five interceptions, one fumble for loss, and nine sacks. He got outplayed today by Drew Locke. All he's got to do is just be a game manager today and just not do crazy dumb stuff. And they win this game. He's young still. He's got a whole lot of potential. If I'm the Patriots fan, like I said, I'm not freaking out. But, man, the division still runs through Buffalo. Josh Allen is still the best quarterback in that division. Go Buffalo. But
1: I don't think anyone Patriots was denying fans, that, Chance. I appreciate you as always, brother. So what Chance said there at the tail end of the call I think is fascinating. And I agree. We were too quick to anoint Drake May. That is my overarching takeaway from all of this. Maybe we were too quick to anoint Drake May as a legitimate franchise quarterback, a legitimate top 10 guy in the National Football League. The decision-making was appalling tonight, man. I can't, and I know I've said it several different times, but like, man, I can't make this stuff up. It's how I feel about the game. The decision-making from Drake May is the stuff to me that I can't live with. If I'm a Patriots fan tonight, I'm pissed. I'm pissed. Not because he played poorly in the postseason and then played poorly tonight. It's why he played poorly, America. Poor decisions, lack of situational awareness, and it looks like a quarterback who's regressing, not improving. 310-840-4910 will allow you to continue to react to the opening game of the NFL season, Patriots and Seahawks. There was a big injury on the Seahawks side. We'll keep you up to speed on that next.
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0: It's NFL Kickoff, presented by YouTube TV on Westwood One Sports. Here's Linnell Willingham.
1: Westwood One Sports tonight. Whitney Youngest in charge. Linnell Willingham rocking out until 3 a.m. Eastern time, recapping Seahawks and Patriots, the start to the 2026 NFL season. The top stories coming out of this one: Sam Darnold left this game in the first quarter. Just two pass attempts. We did not see him for the remainder of the contest. He is scheduled to undergo an MRI tomorrow to find out the full extent of his injury. But the CAT scan came back, showing some good news. He looks like he has avoided a hip fracture, which would have potentially cost him the entirety of the season. Despite not having Sam Darnold, the Seattle Seahawks were still functioning pretty well offensively, all things considered. Yes, they scored 13 points. I get that. But the big story in this one to me was the play of their backup, Drew Lock, missed the stay ready to keep from getting ready. 16 of 22, a buck 87 and a touchdown. His success, though, to me, predicated off of Seattle's ability to run the football. I told you last night, if you were looking to sprinkle a little bit of cash on somebody, Jadarian Price, the over on his rushing, whatever rushing props out there that existed for him, I thought it was a strong play, man. He only got 10 carries, but he made the most of it, tallying up 52 yards. Their ability all night, talking about the Seahawks, to get on the perimeter with their zone run scheme and allow Drew Lock easy reads off of play action. It's why they won the football game tonight. That's not the biggest story, though. I mean, I've made my mind on it. My line is drawn in the sand. The biggest story tonight is the fact that Drake May is regressing. The biggest story tonight is that Drake May single-handedly cost the New England Patriots this football game. There's really no other way to chalk it up. You can blame the Romeo Dobbs drop all you want, but we all can count. One mistake, less than three mistakes. Drake May threw three interceptions tonight. It's on him. I don't care how you want to slice it. It's on him. It's also on this Patriots defense as well. They're not totally free of blame. They weren't good enough stopping the run tonight. They could not stop Jadarian Price and George Halani from getting on the perimeter. That's why the play-action pass stuff worked all night long. If you're New England, you got to look in the mirror here moving forward. This isn't that cupcake-ass schedule of 2025. You got to play some big boys. You can't whine and complain about it, because guess what? 10 days from now, you're at home taking on the Pittsburgh Steelers. Sorry, can't cry about it. Chop wood and continue to work. 310-840-4910 is the number if you want to chime in on what happened here tonight. Our guy Rich is in Florida wanting to check in. Rich, what's up, man? Patrick out in Baltimore wanting to chime in. Pat, what's going on, man?
2: Hey, how are you?
1: Doing good, man. Doing good.
2: I just think this reeks exact kind of thing that happened with C.J. Stroud, man. He came in, lit the league on fire. Everyone was ready to anoint him as the next guy, top 10 guy. Everyone gets an offseason of tape on him. They get a harder schedule. They kind of learn his tendencies a little bit. He's like, I don't see it with him, man.
1: I appreciate the call. That's the thing that's going to be dissected between now and tomorrow night when the 49ers and Rams kick. It's what's up with Drake May? What is the reason he plays so poorly? I don't think he's figured out, guys. I don't think that's what it is at all. I think this is a byproduct of New England playing stiffer competition. That's it. It's not rocket science here. This is what happens when you play better defenses. He doesn't look as good. When he's forced to make tighter window throw, doesn't look as good. When he's constantly forced off of his spot, doesn't look as good. When he doesn't have the balance in the run game, doesn't look as good. One under-talked about storyline here tonight, and I haven't even brought it up once. I mean, A.J. Brown left this game as well. I will give Drake May that as well. That's no excuse to throw three interceptions. It's not. It's just not. But them losing A.J. Brown, the schematic issue that it caused is they needed dudes that can win after the catch. Pop Douglas is that, but he didn't really break a whole lot of tackles tonight. When you're constantly throwing the football underneath the way that New England was, when Seattle was coming up and rallying and tackling, it does nothing for you. You got to be able to create explosives. They couldn't do that tonight. They couldn't do that tonight. But as far as Drake May is concerned, man, I think we were too quick to anoint him, yes. I do. But I also don't believe, like, he's a bum. I think there's a fine line. It's somewhere in the middle. We got to have real nuance to this conversation we're talking about what Drake May is. I'm not willing to say he sucks. There's a lot of talent there. His decision-making tonight was just piss poor. I don't know how else to put it. He was in his head. He was pressing. It's what young quarterbacks do. But he's got to be okay with making the boring routine play over and over and over. It was frustrating to watch just as a football fan because I know what Seattle wants to do defensively. They're going to make you check the football down all day long. They're willing to live with you dinking and dunking the football down the field. The moment you get aggressive and bite off more than you can chew, they're on your ass. You saw the way Julian Love broke on the football. You saw the way Nehemiah Pritchard was able to be, you know, show off good hands in the tip drill. It's tough, man. I'm not willing to write Drake May off. I do believe that New England and Josh McDaniels have to go back to the drawing board, though, and figure things out with him. He looked confident throughout this game, though. Like, that's the most frustrating part about it is before he threw the first interception, the numbers weren't gaudy or sexy at all, but he was managing the football game, scrambling when it was there for him, taking the plays underneath. The moment he got greedy, it was it for New England. I don't believe tonight is an indictment on who Drake May is moving forward. I don't believe he's some sort of bum. I think he's a young, ascending player in this league. He's damn sure not no top 10 quarterback, though. So you can miss me with all that. 310-840-4910 is the number. Dan is in New Jersey wanting to check in. Dan, what's up, buddy?
3: No, brother, how you doing?
1: Doing good, man.
3: Hey, listen, on both quarterbacks, one, to your point, you know, you were saying all offseason, you know, like Sam Darnold isn't a guy that you win because of somebody you win with. And I think that goes more to your point tonight, you know, plugging in Drew Lock and they're able to win with a quarterback, you know. And for someone like Drake May, is he a bum? No, I don't think he's a bum. But I think he's a guy that's a product that's surrounded by a good defense that's constantly getting him a ball. But when the pressure's on him, like you said yourself, the last five games, what his stats were, sometimes when you have a quarterback like that that's, you know, protected by a good defense, when you run into a bigger bully, the bigger bully's going to win. You know, I just think that's what the issue is for him.
1: Do you think there should be concern long-term with him?
3: I do, because I kind of view him as an early career Russell Wilson that was protected by a good defense, you know, and not that he's exactly the same like Russell, but like, and I don't know under Vrabel that this will happen, that the defense will deteriorate because he's a defensive-minded coach. But, like, if that happens and he has to be more of the show, I think there could be concern for that then if he doesn't develop better than he has.
1: Yeah. I appreciate you, Dan. 310-840-4910. We're getting some active comments in the chat. Let's read a couple of them here. Camilo De La Rosa says they lost to the world champs. They added sorry-ass Brown and Romeo Doubs. He's the worst receiver I've ever seen. Long as AFC East has no defense, they'll be in the playoffs. Okay. I think the Romeo Doubs piece in this is pretty fascinating. His debut tonight for New England, less than stellar. Think about the big-time bag he got. 3 targets, 0 catches, 0 yards for Romeo Doubs. If we're looking for people to blame, and you don't want to put it all on Drake May, oh, Romeo, where were you tonight? Sad performance, man. This is the thing. I'm such a nice guy, right? That we've been ragging on Drake May for like an hour, and I almost feel bad for it. I almost feel bad about it to where I'm now trying to think, like, how can I give him the benefit of the doubt? Romeo Dobbs sucked tonight. A.J. Brown got hurt. Chill on Drake May. I don't believe he's not the answer in New England. That'd be ridiculous to come out and say that after tonight. But, like, they got to have some conversations about what he is, man. The last caller said he was protected by the defense. I say the scheme protects him more than the defense does. I think Josh McDaniels dials it up as well as anybody. But you saw them tonight, and I'm going to go back to and refer to my game notes here for a second because this was something that was glaringly obvious to me. New England wants to undergo an identity shift offensively. There's an element of physicality that they want to bring to this offense. It's why they brought in Elijah Vera Tucker. It's why they brought in the fullback, Reggie Gilliam. They want to beat you up front. I don't know if they have the personnel to do that. Jared Wilson is an undersized center. You're not just going to maul people in the run game with that guy at center. Elijah Vera Tucker struggled to stay healthy throughout the course of his career. But the numbers tonight, I mean, they struggled on the ground. You remove the Drake May scrambles from the equation. Rhamondre Stevenson had 18 carries for 51 yards. I mean, just getting stuffed all night. And I almost look to shift blame towards Josh McDaniels. Why keep trying to force a square peg into a round hole when you see you're not getting any movement in the run game? You're not having any success. At that point, when you continue to force feed the run game for no damn reason, you put yourself behind the sticks, and that allowed this pass rush to ultimately tee off. It's crazy, man. 310-840-4910 is the number. Puesta de Sol types at us on X and says, I think May is just overhyped as a young quarterback, but the kid is good and that team is tough. It's clear these Patriots only lose if they beat themselves. They can rattle off 8 to 10 wins. I agree with that premise overall, man. Like, I do. They're going to be a tough, frisky out. Like, I don't believe that Buffalo's just going to run away with the division. But there is a glaring issue for them right now. There is a glaring issue that they've got to get corrected fast, because if they don't, it's going to cost them within their own division. If you can't set the edge and stop the run, you can't be a good defense in this league. And tonight, New England showed you, we can't stop the run. What do you think Jaylen Warren and Rico Dowdle have in store for the Patriots coming up in week 2? What do you think Bashaul Tootin and Chris Rodriguez have in week 3 with Jacksonville? You play in a division with James Cook, Devon Achan. How do you beat Miami, who's one of the worst teams in football, if you can't stop perimeter runs? That's literally their bread and butter. So if I'm Mike Vrabel, yes, I'm concerned about Drake May. I'm more concerned about the performance of my defense. 310-840-4910 if you want to chime in with that as well. What concerns you more, or what should the Patriots be more concerned by, the performance of their defense tonight or the performance of Drake May? 310-840-4910 is the number. I want to put the defense under the microscope here for a second because I know there are a bunch of smart Alex out there saying, well, what are you talking about? They only gave up 13 points. What do you mean the defense played poorly? Yes, they gave up just 13 points. That's all factual. They didn't tackle particularly well. They looked slow at times on defense. The effortless ability of the Seahawks to get on the edge tells the story. Jackson Smith in his run after the catch work that he had tonight tells the story. Remember what I said about this Patriots team and why I picked Buffalo to win the division. They lost their best pass rusher in Kalavon Chaisson to the Washington Commanders. Through one game, Gabe Yakis, Draymond Jones, less than to be desired, guys. Need just a little bit more. 310-840-4910. You can get at us in the YouTube chat as well. Just search Westwood One Sports Night. We got one guy spamming the YouTube chat. Romeo Robs, he says, is the new nickname for Romeo Dobbs, the $68 million wide receiver for the New England Patriots. That's the other tough part about this thing if you're New England. You lost A.J. Brown to injury legitimately. Romeo Dobbs was on a milk carton all game. Your two brand-new receivers didn't really help you. K.K. Groover types at us in the YouTube chat and says, defense played great. Go Hawks. You damn right. You damn right. If you're a Seahawks fan, to do this tonight, one, without Nick Emanwori, that's the one thing to me that I'm like, dog. You were without Nick Emanwori tonight, and you still balled out defensively. So as a Pats fan in Cali, I wanted to go to a Pats Sunday night game, so I got Chargers-Pats tickets. Will that game be flexed out? Man, Patriots fans, chill. The Patriots aren't going to get flexed out of prime. They're not a bad football team. That's not at all the message that I'm trying to get across here tonight. They're not a bad football team at all. They just got some issues right now. And it's week one. This is the time to have problems. My overarching takeaway, too, and we talked about this a little bit earlier, in terms of New England here, this is a big boy schedule. You're playing a first-place schedule now, guys. How are you going to respond? 310-840-4910 is the number. As we continue to roll throughout this 1 a.m. hour on the East Coast, I want to introduce a new staple here on Westwood One Sports Night. We'll do it all football season long, each and every Wednesday night. We'll enter the Westwood One Sports Night pressure cooker. Who are the four players going into the week of play in the NFL that has the most pressure on them? We'll enter the pressure cooker before we exit this 1 a.m. hour on the East Coast. I want to continue to take your calls on Patriots and Seahawks at 310-840-4910, so you can continue to line up with that. When we come back, I don't know if this brother makes the pressure cooker list, but there's an AFC quarterback that for damn sure is under the microscope this year. He's got to get his team over the hump or else his coach maybe gets fired. I'll give you the details on that and tell you who I'm talking about next here on Westwood One Sports Night. The wait is over. Football is here, and so is DraftKings. 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
0: It's NFL opening week. 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

0: Gardner, Patriots, Seahawks from Seattle. Story of tonight, Sam Darnold leaving in the first quarter with a hip injury. He's got an MRI scheduled for tomorrow, so make sure you keep it locked here on Westwood One Sports 24/7, 365 to get the latest on Sam Darnold. The bigger story, though, was the performance of Drake May. He was awful tonight. First ever three-interception game of his career. I think Mike McDonald out-coaching Josh McDaniels, another big storyline in this one as well. I want to get your calls on what happened tonight. 310-840-4910. If you're a Patriots fan, are you concerned about Drake May, or is this just a one-off? 310-840-4910. Bunch of calls lining up. Oh, I can't wait to go to Jim in Boston. Jim is in Boston. What's up, Jim?
1: Oh, Linnell, what a tough one. Everything that we were worried about prior to the game is what took us down. You've mentioned them, the offensive line. We knew we were going to have a hard time running this year. Number two was the play of the safeties, which I thought were horrible. And number three was the fact that they didn't get any playing time. So, of course, they're going to be rusty. Drake May proved it. I mean, he barely played. He didn't play in any preseason games.
0: Is that rust, though? Can you attribute poor decision-making to rust, though, Jim? Like, I think that's just him making bad
1: choices. I'm not calling it rust, Linnell.
0: Okay.
1: I'm not calling it rust. He you got to see active play so you can get your timing and your decisions better. I mean, it's just, to me, it's just he didn't get enough practice in there.
0: I appreciate you as always, man. 310-840-4910 is the number. I mean, I think if you're a Patriots fan, I guess I should have asked Jim this as well. If you're a Patriots fan, like, what are you more concerned about? Your inability to run the football and stop the run? Or are you more worried about the performance of the quarterback, Drake May? Because I think all three of those things should be at the top of the list for the New England Patriots. Not only did Drake May just show terrible field awareness tonight, and poor situational awareness, poor decision-making, whatever you want to call it. You also couldn't stop the run on the edge. You also couldn't run the football. What's the bigger concern here if you're a Patriots fan? 310-840-4910. Let's keep it on the phones. Let's go to Scott out in L.A. wanting to check in. Scott, what's going on, brother?
2: So I got a take that probably no one's actually ever talked about. There's 162 games in a baseball season. There's 82 games in a basketball season. There's only 17 games in a football season. So the sample size is so short. And Drake May was good for, 10 or 12 games, and that's it? And now everyone thinks that he's, like, the next coming? If Mookie Betts goes 10 games in a row with hitting doubles, it just goes unnoticed. But this guy has, 12 games, and now all of a sudden everyone thinks he's the new Tom Brady? What?
0: I mean, I guess I get your point that you're trying to make, and I appreciate the call. I mean, look, obviously the sample size for Drake May, it's been 1 year of good play. His rookie year, he didn't play very well. Last year, he was awesome, runner-up for the MVP. The postseason, he stunk. And to start the regular season this year, he stinks. So to the last caller's credit, yeah, the sample size is small. We've seen the very best of Drake May. I think we've seen the very worst of Drake May, including what we saw tonight. Who's the real Drake May is my question. 310-840-4910. And then if you're a Patriots fan, I've placed the blame on him tonight. But he's not the only thing that went wrong for New England. They couldn't stop the run consistently. They couldn't run the ball consistently. That's a problem for them. 310-840-4910. Brad is in Cleveland. What's up, Brad?
3: Hello, how you doing? How you doing, man?
0: What's up, Brad? I'm good.
3: First of all, I heard you on local Cleveland radio a couple weeks ago, so nice job here on the local station with the guys here.
0: Yeah, appreciate you, man.
3: You know, that game to me, I had no, you know, strong interest in the game, but of course it was the first game of the season, but that was a snooze fest to me. I mean, no, besides Jackson Smith and Jigba's play, that was pretty boring. I mean, in my opinion, but it was, I actually put on some U.S. Open tennis. It was so boring. I mean, then I went back to the game. That's how, yeah, I mean, I've been waiting for this game, like a lot of people, for weeks. But
0: in terms of you saying the game was boring, it goes back to what I said earlier in the show. I mean, this was a byproduct of two teams not playing their dudes in the preseason. It was sloppy, 17 combined penalties for 150 yards between both teams. That's not going to cut it. It was sloppy on both sides. I agree.
3: Yeah, and it almost, I was thinking to myself, this reminds me of like a preseason game. Like, it wasn't much better than the Hall of Fame opening preseason game from Canton, Ohio. It really wasn't. It just had the better players where all the starters were out there, the first stringers. But other than that, it was a snooze fest. And when, you know, Sam Darnold went down and then A.J. Brown went down, that took the game down even another couple of notches. So I'm hoping tomorrow's game's better. I mean, I'm a big Myles Garrett fan. I want to see how he's going to do in his debut with the Rams. But, you know, hopefully tomorrow's game will be better than tonight's game.
0: For sure. Appreciate you as always, man. 310-840-4910 is the number. You can hit us up on the talking text line. Remember, you can check us out in the YouTube chat as well. Just search Westwood One Sports Night. We're going to get into our Wednesday staple here on Westwood One Sports Night. We're going to enter the Westwood One Sports Night pressure cooker, the four NFL players with the most pressure on them, under the most scrutiny heading into that week of NFL games. I'm excited to bring you all that coming up here momentarily. I do want to run through some more of these calls. Mike calling out from in California. What's up, Mike?
4: Hey, how's it going tonight?
0: Going swell, brother. Going swell. Appreciate you chiming in.
4: Yeah, right on. Hey, a couple of your callers hit it right on. I mean, Drake May, you know, that small sample size, right on. I mean, he might have played good in the regular season last year, but he played what they say the easiest schedule. He didn't play any, you know, the number four seeds in the division. Now he's going to have to play, and he didn't play well in the playoffs last year, like you said. So he just played a number one seed in the NFC West, and you know, he might turn out to be good, but he's—I see he's still a year or two away from being a very good quarterback in the NFL.
0: See, I don't even know if I'm willing to say he's a year or two away, and I appreciate the call. Like, the more and more I look at tonight, yes, he wasn't very good, but I want to double click on something I said earlier in the show. Man, I think tonight in real time we watched the Patriots try and undergo an offensive identity change. Last year, how would you describe that Patriots offense? Finesse, right? Threw the ball a bunch. Drake May put up big numbers. Runner up for the MVP. It was great. Tonight, there was a clear emphasis on trying to run the football, even when it wasn't working, right? And I guess you got to give credit to Josh McDaniels, but not really. I mean, why keep banging your head against the wall if it ain't cracking? You know what I'm saying? These numbers per Next Gen Stats. The Patriots on first down tonight. 14 run plays called, 8 pass plays called. On the 8 pass plays, 7.4 yards per play. On the called 14 runs, 2 yards per carry. That's the story right there. They were consistently behind the sticks. It allowed that 4-man rush to tee off and pin their ears back. And as a result, New England struggled offensively, man. 310-840-4910 is the number. I'm exhausted because I'm almost starting to feel bad for Drake May. And I said it like a half hour ago, if you were paying attention. I'm almost starting to feel bad for Drake May. Because I do feel like, I mean, to say that the kids, no one's called him a bust here tonight. I'll give you all credit for that. No one's suggesting that the Patriots picked the wrong guy, right? But like when we have this conversation of, hey, what does tonight's performance mean? When we have that conversation, I got to take the kiddie gloves off, man. The decision-making was alarming tonight. It was. And I don't know, I don't want to, you know, make him a conservative quarterback. I don't want to discourage him from pushing the football down the field, but you got to play smart if you're Drake May. That's the biggest thing that I was really disappointed in tonight, is him getting bored making the routine play. Oscar's in Chicago. What's going on, Oscar?
5: Hello, Boogie.
0: What's going
5: on, man? First time caller. All right, man. Hey, you know, I know I don't want to use the term, man, but, I'm not a New England fan by no means. But, yeah. You know, could we just be crucifying the man? I mean, you know, this is just week one.
0: That's what I was just saying. Go ahead, though. Go ahead.
5: Right. But I'm just saying, you know, hey, man, I'm hoping Caleb will pull us through. But, it's just like I said, it's just the first game.
0: Yeah.
5: And, you know, we just hope that, you know, like you said, man, this is one of the products of why, you know, they need to play in the preseason to get the rust off. But I'm just saying, man, you know, let's just give everybody a chance. And then maybe by week three or four or something, you know, we'll be like, oh, man, what's going on?
0: So what you're saying is, hold on, let me break you down real quick. So what you're saying is this. Let me translate to America what you're trying to say. So when Caleb Williams comes out and stinks to join up in Carolina on Sunday, you want us to give him a pass. That's what you're saying, right? You want us to give him a pass?
5: I want a pass, but hopefully it won't come to that, man.
0: Hopefully I don't think it will. I'm a big fan of his. I appreciate the call, man. I'm feeling the same way as the last caller did, though, man. Like, it almost feels like, damn it, we being too hard on Drake. But, like, every time I think that way, what do I quickly snap back with? And, by the way, if you just watched me on the YouTube stream, attempt to snap. I think I'm using the wrong fingers, by the way. People tell me this all the time. It doesn't produce much noise, but I'm pretty sure these are the wrong fingers, right?
6: You're very much using your ring finger, not your middle finger.
0: Yeah, this doesn't, it just doesn't, like, listen to that.
6: You gotta practice more.
0: Drake May needs to practice more.
6: Just walk around the house snapping. So if you practice snapping, maybe Drake May will practice reading defenses.
0: 310-840-4910 is the number. We'll continue to take your calls on Patriots Seahawks. But I do want to introduce you all to a Wednesday night staple here on Westwood One Sports Night. We're going to enter the Westwood One Sports Night pressure cooker next. The four players under the most pressure in the NFL going into week number one of the regular season. That is next here on Westwood One Sports Night.
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0: 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Here's Linnell Willingham.
1: Yes, indeedy. Westwood One Sports Night continues with the youngest in charge. 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
1: Here I am, Westwood One Sports tonight. About an hour and change left to go as we get you up to 3 a.m. Eastern time. Patriots Seahawks opening up the NFL season. We get back into Patriots Seahawks, top of the 2 a.m. hour on the East Coast. Do want to take some of your calls if you got them as we enter the 2 o'clock hour. 310-840-4910. Line up with your calls on Patriots and Seahawks. While you're lining up on the phones with that, I want to introduce a new staple here on Westwood One Sports Night. The Westwood One Sports Night pressure cooker. Each and every Wednesday night here on Westwood One Sports Night, I'll give you four players across the National Football League that I'm putting in the pressure cooker. They're under duress. They're under pressure going in to that week's slate of NFL games. One dude that was on the outside looking in when it comes to the Westwood One Sports Night pressure cooker was Bengals quarterback Joe Burrow. And I didn't ultimately put him on this list because, you know, Joe Burrow's played well when he's been healthy. But the problem is, America, he simply hasn't been healthy nearly enough for the Cincinnati Bengals over the past two, three seasons. When it comes to Joe Burrow in this year in particular, like, if they don't win, Zach Taylor's going to get fired. And a lot of people were speculating, saying, hey, you know, if Joe Burrow doesn't win in Cincy, if he doesn't have postseason success, will he force his way out? Our guy Denton Day came up with a damn tremendous theory about, well, could he find his way to L.A. somehow, some way, and be Sean McVay's next quarterback if things don't work out in Cincy? Joe Burrow today threw water on the fire that was him being disgruntled in Cincy, wanting to leave Cincy. Here's Burrow.
2: Yeah, it was never a question in my mind. I didn't necessarily think about, you know, stamping that in that moment. That's just, that's how I feel. I don't, you know, I am where my feet are, and I try to attack every day with championship mindset, like I said before. And, you know, I love it here. I love everything about this place. So, you know, we're going to make it work.
1: We're going to make it work. You heard it from the horse's mouth. Everyone's going to speculate, and it's the natural thing to do. Whenever Cincinnati falls short of expectation, even after Burrow made these comments, whenever they fall short of expectations, that conversation is going to come up. Should he be there? Should he want to be there? Will he force his way out? That's the big question here. Joe Burrow saying in that clip as well, like, we got the Super Bowl on our mind, y'all. We ain't ducking it. We not hiding. Come on, man. I like the mentality of Burrow being that comfortable and forthcoming about how he feels, man. They want to make it to the bowl, and nothing or anything less, rather, is unacceptable. It's just the reality for Cincinnati. Let's do it, though, baby. The Westwood One Sports Night Pressure Cooker, Week 1 edition. The four players in the NFL under the most pressure as we get geared up for week number one of the National Football League season. 310-840-4910 is the number. I'm going to call an audible right here. I'm going to call an audible. Because I want to get something right here. Let's go to Nate in Boston real quick and let him chime in on the game before we officially get into the Westwood One Sports Night pressure cooker. Nate, what you got?
3: Oh, how we doing?
1: I am good, brother. Appreciate you, man.
3: Hey.
1: What's going on, brother? What you got for me, man?
3: Where do I begin? Let's start with management. You're gonna have Josh be calling the same pass play to Ramondre? I mean, over and over and over again. All right. That's a problem. Dobbs, how much money did we just spend on this dude? And he couldn't catch one. That's his only job, catch the ball. Right? That's a problem. Drake, I'm going to give him a pass. Yeah, the guy called me a little while ago. He was talking about Rusty. I'm going to give it to him. He hasn't been in the situation. We're playing the Seattle Seahawks, okay, the best team in the league last year. We got to give Drake a little bit of a pass. AJ Brown goes out. okay? Word spreads like a cancer. I hate to say the word. It spreads. Yeah. Okay, oh, AJ's out. You know, people talk, right? And that brings down, you know, everybody's mood. I think that had something to do with this. Drake looked amazing, three quarters straight. He got depressed. And I think
1: he got bored is what I keep saying, man. He got bored making the routine play.
3: We saw this last year in the playoffs where he would mess up and he would implode almost. We need to get him out of that. We need to get him more in a, I think, like in a role of, like Tom, I don't hate to say it, like Tom Brady, but where he would command the offense. He needs to be in
1: control. He's got to be comfortable making the routine play. And I appreciate the call. That, to me, is the biggest takeaway from him, man. Not being comfortable making the routine play tonight. And the numbers via Next Gen Stats, and Denton, you DM'd this to me earlier. Drake May, when throwing behind the line of scrimmage, was 7 of 8. on throws 10-plus yards downfield, he was 3 for 9 with 3 interceptions. On throws 10-plus yards downfield, Drake May was 3 of 9 for 3 interceptions. Tough, tough pill to swallow if you are a fan of the New England Patriots. It's got to be a tough feel. It's got to be a tough feel. Let's do it. Our Wednesday staple here on Westwood One Sports Night. Our Westwood One Sports Night pressure cooker. 4 players that are under the most pressure heading into that week of the NFL season. Week 1 edition of the Westwood One Sports Night pressure cooker. Coming in at number 4, Josh Allen, quarterback of the Buffalo Bills. They open up their season this weekend, and when you think about how Josh Allen finished last year, 4 turnovers as the Buffalo Bills ultimately lost to the Denver Broncos, he's got to play well. They fired their head coach this offseason. And really, Josh Allen is the reason they didn't advance in the postseason. He's got to play well. We'll see how that relationship gets started between him and Joe Brady. They're on the road taking on Houston in week number 1. Speaking of the Houston Texans, their quarterback, number 3 in our Westwood One Sports Night pressure cooker, top 4 players under the most pressure heading into this week's slate of NFL games, C.J. Stroud, man, I mean, really no explanation needed. He was not good to finish the season. There's a narrative going on out there, and some of you called in tonight and said it. I don't necessarily buy it. I thought he was good during the regular season. I thought the postseason, his play totally fell off of a cliff. For that reason, it's going to get hot. We got to put him in the pressure cooker. He could be on this list every week for one reason. He is in line for a massive contract extension at season's end. We will see whether or not he plays well enough to earn it. He's number 3 in the Westwood One Sports Night pressure cooker. Number 2, a guy that I have playing in the Super Bowl, Kyler Murray, baby. Kyler Murray gets his first start this weekend against the Green Bay Packers. That defense, talking about Green Bay, going to be without Micah Parsons. I don't know what Green Bay is going to look like defensively. I think Kyler's got a chance to come out and play really well this weekend, and he kind of has to, because if he doesn't, folks are going to look at Kevin O'Connell sideways. He chose Kyler Murray. It's now time to see whether or not he made the right choice or not. Kyler's got to play well going into week 1, the opening weekend of the National Football League season. And then I don't know if this is a surprise to anybody, but there's one quarterback that's clearly under way more pressure than anyone else going into the regular season. And oh, he was cited for speeding on August the 28th. Browns quarterback Deshaun Watson cited doing 86 and a 60. Hopefully he can throw for 86 or 60 yards passing coming up this weekend against Jacksonville. I believe his leash is going to be Kevin Hart short. If he doesn't play well this weekend against Jacksonville, he's really setting himself up for a play well or get bench scenario next weekend against Tampa Bay. That's our Westwood One Sports Night pressure cooker. Top 4 players under the microscope, under the most pressure, as we get geared up for week 1
4: of the 2026 NFL season, Josh Allen, C.J. Stroud, Kyler Murray, and Deshaun Watson. Pressure either busts pipes or makes diamonds. In the case of these quarterbacks, they hope that they're not cubic zirconia. Final hour of power coming right at you here on Westwood One Sports Night with the youngest in charge, Linnell Willingham, getting you up to 3 a.m. Eastern time. Appreciate you hitting us up in the YouTube chat. You can continue to do so. Search us up on YouTube. 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In the final hour of power, we'll give you a full-scale preview of Rams and 49ers. Super duper excited for that contest across the pond, Melbourne, Australia, getting the NFL for the first time ever. I'm geeked up about it, man. We'll get you a full-scale preview coming up here in this 2 a.m. hour on the East Coast. We have the NFL season kickoff tonight, Seahawks and Patriots. Seahawks victorious. How? I'll tell you next here on Westwood One Sports.
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4: But then I thought, wait, who are we talking about? We're talking about the Seattle Seahawks, guys. I said it all offseason long until I was blue in the face. Sam Darnold, no disrespect, no shade, right? Sam Darnold is a quarterback you win with, not a quarterback you win because of. And for that reason, the Seattle Seahawks, Seahawks fans, don't cry, don't whine. Your season is over, even if his season is. The Seahawks can overcome a Sam Darnold injury at the quarterback position simply because he's not the straw that stirs the drink for that group. He's not the end-all, be-all for that offense. As long, and we said this last night if you were tapped into the program, as long as they got that outside zone running game working, And they did tonight with Jadarian Price, the rookie for Seattle, getting on the edge whenever he wanted. As long as that's going for him and they can work off a play action, they're going to have success. You saw Drew Lock come in tonight. It was flawless damn near. 16 to 22, a buck 87 and a touchdown. Flawless. Flawless. You combine, that's the funny part, you combine Drew Lock's numbers with Sam Darnold's numbers, and damn it, it looks like a regular quarterback night. Drew Lock was tremendous. Decision-making was really good. The only thing that he slipped up with is some of the pre-snap stuff. Some of the pre-snap stuff. I don't know how much of it was on, you know, Drew Lock ultimately. Both teams super-duper sloppy in this one. Between both groups, a combined 17 penalties for 148 yards. So, hey, that is week one for you. And it's why teams should be playing their guys throughout the course of the preseason. I don't want to get on my soapbox with that because I want to recap the game. But it was sloppy, and I believe that was the case. You want to talk about situational football also not being good. Both teams, a combined 7 of 27 on third down. If that doesn't scream, hey, we need to play our guys in the preseason, I don't know what does. It is rare in the National Football League that a starting quarterback goes down in a game, doesn't return. We don't have info on his status moving forward. It's rare that that's not the biggest story coming out of a game. If that happens in a game, 9 times out of 10, that's the biggest story. Tonight it's not. The biggest story of tonight is the fact that Drake May has totally regressed. Drake May tonight single-handedly cost the New England Patriots this football game. There's really no other way to slice it. If you got the chance to watch tonight, Drake May, without a shadow of a doubt, cost this group the game. And as we enter this final hour of power, my brain's really churning here now. It's not just Drake May. I think Josh McDaniels is to blame as well. His play calling tonight wasn't very good, but I want to stick to Drake May here for a second. Drake May tonight threw the football, or turned the football over, rather, on 3 separate occasions. All 3 of the interceptions, and this is the thing that if you're a Patriots fan, I'd be pissed. All 3 of the interceptions that Drake May threw, awful decisions. Awful decisions. Really nothing you can say to justify it, but Drake May did just that. He tried to justify his final interception in the postgame. Here is Drake May talking about the interception that he threw in the end zone that sealed the deal for the Seattle Seahawks.
0: It was something where we had a certain protection on, we were cutting, and was trying to get rid of it, and realize we're Mac was in back there in the back and didn't put enough on it to get it out, and it was just unacceptable. We had a chance to send it to overtime at the worst, and the only thing you can do is turn the ball over, and that's what I did.
4: I love the accountability from Drake May, but brother, you too old. You're a third-year quarterback. I guess you're young. The decision-making tonight was just, there's no other way to describe it but piss poor. He got bored making the routine plays, and that is exactly what the Seattle Seahawks want you to do. Think about the way they looked in the first 3 quarters. He's taking check down after check down after check down. And people that don't know ball may have been looking at Drake May saying, oh, he's sorry. Why does he keep checking the football now? That's all that was open to him. The moment he began to start pressing, and forcing the football down the field, that's when he got bit in the carcass. All 3 of his interceptions, a byproduct of pressing, and then 2, terrible-ass decision-making. The first interception, it's 2nd and 9. Why are you forcing the ball down the field in the double coverage? Live to see the next down, Drake May. That's all I ask. The 2nd interception, which might be the worst of them all, it's 3rd and 14 from your own 22-yard line. The game is tied up at 10 apiece, and Seattle has done nothing offensively to this point, if we're being real. Yet, Drake May, instead of punting the football, flipping the field, he forces a ball into Pop Douglas. Julian Love does a great job breaking on the football. Then Seattle goes and kicks a field goal. The last interception that he threw, and I've gotten the chance to get a different angle of this. The last interception that he threw, there's no excuse for it either. You heard the explanation from him. They ran a quick game concept. It wasn't there. Hunter Henry is the closest receiver to Drake May, and he's next to the sideline. All you got to do is throw the football over his head and make it to the next damn down. The only thing you can't do there, Drake, is turn the football over, and what the hell did he do? I'm sorry. It's unacceptable. I don't care if he's a third-year quarterback. You finished second in the MVP voting last year. Yet you're making bonehead decisions like you made tonight. This is the bigger picture convo that needs to be had, though, when it comes to Drake May. Is tonight just a one-off, or is he genuinely regressing in front of our face in real time? I have some concern about Drake May. Concern might be considered too strong of a word. He was the runner-up for the NFL MVP last regular season. Then in the postseason, we saw the largest statistical drop-off, regular season to postseason, that we've ever seen at the quarterback position by way of Drake May. You take his historically bad postseason run and add it up with tonight's performance against Seattle on national TV, gotta have it spot, America's watching. He folded like a damn cheap suit. Once again, here's Drake May's numbers in his last five games, last postseason and then tonight. 7 touchdowns, 11 total turnovers, 7 picks, 4 fumbles. And then this is the number two that's also maybe equally as alarming. 24 sacks taken. Get rid of it. He didn't make good decisions tonight. And it's the biggest reason to me that they ultimately lost. If you're looking for another reason why the Patriots lost, I thought they tried to undergo a transformation, an identity transformation in real time here. Right, we saw this group tonight on a first down call 14 run plays. Those 14 run plays got them 2 yards a pop. On the 8 first downs that they called pass plays, 7 yards a pop. The proof is in the pudding. Last year, this was a finesse offense. Last year, this offense relied on the jugging finesse, Drake May being Superman. Clearly, Josh McDaniels went to the drawing board and said, hey, let's take something off of this kid's plate. They tried to do it with the run game tonight, and they couldn't. So much for bringing in Elijah Vera Tucker, paying him big money. How did that hold up for you tonight? All you kept hearing on the broadcast was this revamped Patriots offensive line and this and that. They got punched in the mouth tonight. The Seattle Seahawks deserve a ton of credit for what went down. They were the aggressor tonight. They threw the first punch. It's easy to put it all on Drake May, as I said. I just gave you the numbers. It's very easy to put all of the onus, all of the blame on Drake May. I blame Josh McDaniels as well, though, guys. It's easy to. Think about the Super Bowl and why New England ultimately lost the Super Bowl. I think they got outcoached. They had no answers versus Seattle's pressure packages. Drake May was 4 of 10 for 22 yards versus the blitz in the Super Bowl. Not very good. Mike McDonald, Seahawks head coach, Seahawks defensive play caller, came out tonight trying to replicate that game plan minus Nicky Minori, who was one of the best defensive rookies in the NFL last year. That game plan in the Super Bowl was blitzing either Minori or Witherspoon out of the secondary. And with those two playing on opposite sides of the formation, you never knew where it was coming from. No Nick Emanwori tonight. You knew if they're sending pressure out of the secondary, it's coming from the side the Spoon is on. Early in this football game, whenever Seattle blitzed, it was to the benefit of the Patriots. And this is where I give Baby Belichick, as I like to call him, Seahawks head coach Mike McDonald, this is where I give him all the credit in the world. It's very easy, right, as a defensive play caller to have ego, to be cocky, to be arrogant, and to say, hey, the play works if you execute it. We're going to keep running it. The definition of insanity is doing the same thing over and over again, expecting different results. His willingness to change the game plan up defensively and live with that four-man rush is why they ultimately won the football game. They constantly drop seven guys back into coverage. And not every team can do that in the NFL. When you got the front four that Seattle does, you can. Leonard Williams, Jaren Reed, Byron Murphy, wreaking havoc. Derek Hall, DeMarcus Lawrence, teeing off. Why were they able to do that, though? Because New England could not create any balance on the offensive side of the football. Ramondre Stevenson tonight, 18 carries, 51 yards. The only good thing that Drake May did tonight, outside of his very patient play early on, was the scrambling. Loved him using his legs. Loved him making plays off schedule. But at the end of the day with Drake May, he made one too many mistakes. Three too many mistakes, if you ask me. The sad part of all of this is the decision-making. The decision-making got awful from Drake May tonight. No other way to slice it. He's to blame for what happened tonight. Their lack of rushing success to blame for what happened tonight. Their defense to blame for what happened tonight. Jadarian Price, if you listened to the show last night, I told you, literally exactly 24 hours ago, we were previewing this game, I told you, hey, Jadarian Price, man, he's the bell cow. He's going to be the guy that gets the lion's share of the work. In that Super Bowl, why did the Patriots lose? Why did Seattle do what they wanted to offensively? They ran the hell out of the football. Kenneth Walker went Kanye crazy in the Super Bowl. Tonight, it was the combination of George Helani and Jadarian Price consistently getting on the perimeter with this outside zone rushing attack. It allowed Drew Lock to ease his way into the football game, and he ultimately outplayed Drake May. That's the staggering part about all of this. Drew Lock outplayed Drake May. No other way to slice it. No other way to slice it. But that issue that plagued New England tonight, not being able to set the edge consistently in the run game, not being able to stop the run consistently, that is going to hurt them. That is going to hurt them if they do not figure it out. You're in a division with Buffalo that has James Cook. Miami's terrible. But damn it, I know Devon Achane going to get on the edge. If you can't stop the run, New England, you're not going to go anywhere this year. 310-840-4910. Let's go out to John in Tuscaloosa. Wanting to chime in. John, what's going on?
1: Terrific show. I had no question until the last two callers, but summing it all up, what do the Patriots do now to improve?
4: That's the big question here. What do they do now? I think they got to call a – Josh McDaniels has got to call a better game. They wasted too many snaps tonight trying to run the football into the teeth of that Seattle defense, and it ultimately kept them behind the sticks. I appreciate the call, John. In terms of what, like, New England's got to do, like, you got to get it going on both sides of the line of scrimmage, man. I say it all the time. The fantasy football, wagertainment, the quarterback play, the high-scoring league that the NFL is, it's got us really to forget about what wins and loses in football, what's most important in football. I don't care if it's Pee Wee. I don't care if it's Pop Warner. Little league, high school, college, or the pros. Football games are won and lost along the offensive line and the defensive line. It is a damn 60-minute fight in a phone booth. Whoever wins it usually wins the football game. 310-840-4910 is the number. Mike is in Buffalo. What's up, Mike?
2: Hey, you know, if you remember me, I'm the guy that talked about Lamar and Josh playing rugby, but that's not today's moral of the story. Today's moral of the story is honestly, one of the points of my story and your story, true, is that Seattle defense, their quarterback is a commodity because they were going to do what they wanted to do either way. It really didn't matter. And that Patriots team showed how depleted they were. And their coaching, you said something about Drake May. And I wouldn't put that all on the kid. I would put it on the coach, too. Because they had no game plan. They had no, like, they couldn't adapt to what happened. And it's just the same game as the Super Bowl. They had no chance. It didn't matter if it was Drew Luck, Pee Wee Herman playing a game. They were going to freaking lose either way because that defense was stuffed. And you can't take – and you don't really talk about defense wins championships anymore because offense is the thing, right? You know, we all know
4: for
2: that.
4: Sure.
2: But that
4: I think
2: defense
4: we're seeing a change of the guard, though, when it comes to that, man, with Houston's defense and Denver's defense and Seattle's defense
2: that we saw
4: tonight.
2: Unstoppable.
4: Yeah, it was, man. And to their credit, they were without
2: – And Vrabel
4: without,
2: put – Drake in a bad situation. Do a bootleg, man. Run a freaking thing up the middle, and they just tried the same thing every time. And I just, it's coaching and player. And you know that regime, it's got to go from the water boy to the owner.
4: They got to let people go in New England. You're crazy, pal. I appreciate the call.
2: Vrabel ain't the man.
4: I'm not willing to go that far. I don't care what the hell happened. Mike Vrabel is one of the best. Three or four coaches in the NFL, dog. I ain't letting go of Mike Vrabel, even with the scandal. I'm not. I'm just not. He the last call is tripping. If you're a Patriots fan, one final thought here before we get you a preview of Rams and Niners. If you're a Patriots fan, don't jump off the ledge. Don't hit the panic button. There are some concerns, though. It's just week one. You lost week one last year to the Raiders, remember? And then you were in the Super Bowl. So, like, if you're a Patriots fan, you don't have to panic. But the reality is, guys, you got manhandled up front along both sides of the line of scrimmage. A.J. Brown's ankle is something to monitor moving forward. Romeo Doubs was catchless. And Drake May played his worst game of his NFL career. That's the story of tonight. That's the story. What'll be the story later on tonight as the NFL makes his debut in Melbourne, Australia on Netflix? 49ers, Rams. I'll give you my keys to victory, plus shoot my shot and tell you who wins. Next, here on Westwood One Sports Night. Listen.

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0: It's NFL Kickoff, presented by YouTube TV on Westwood One Sports. Here's Linnell Willingham.
1: Yes, indeedy. What a treat we got, man. The NFL officially back. Super geeked up about it. The game that we got to bear witness to earlier this evening. Seahawks, Patriots, rematch of the Super Bowl, living up to the hype. Sam Darnold left this game in the first quarter. Drew Lock off the bench. 16 of 22, a buck 87 and a touchdown. Enough to get Seattle the win. Rookie Jadarian Price making his NFL debut. 10 carries, 52 yards in Seattle. Got on the perimeter, it felt like, all night long. Jaxon Smith-Njigba following up his offensive player of the year performance with a 8-catch, 122-yard night. He had a 45-yard touchdown in this one as well, man. Jaxon Smith-Njigba coming up big for New England. If you're just joining us here tonight, worst performance of Drake May's young career. Picked off three different times, including in the end zone. When New England had an opportunity to tie the game with a field goal, he decides to force the football, and it gets picked off. Their defense, not very strong tonight either. Both of these two teams going to have a 10-day layover before they play again. Seattle gets to travel to Arizona, so they'll get a bye week on top of their mini bye week. And then New England, coming up in 10 days, hosts the Pittsburgh Steelers. As far as tonight is concerned, this Wednesday night game that we got between Seattle and New England, the rematch of the Super Bowl, I'm almost willing to describe it as like a warm-up. You know what I'm saying? An appetizer. And by the way, I love appetizers. Applebee's and their half apps. Woo! After 9 p.m., baby, it gets frisky. In the neighborhood. By the way, the best slogan ever, in the neighborhood. It makes you feel friendly at home. We love you, Applebee's. Sponsor us. Anyways, when it comes to the main event tonight, Rams, Niners, from Melbourne, Australia, I feel like I should do my game preview in this accent the entire time. I feel like as I say like real words that you use every day, by the way, in the accent loses steam. That's just real in-time, in-game analysis from your boy. But the main event tonight, Rams, Niners, excited for it. Remember what we learned last night. Aaron Donald did not make this trip with the LA Rams, so they're going to be without him tonight. As far as what determines this game, I look back at what both of these two teams were a season ago. The big Achilles heel for San Francisco and why they, you know, came up short in 2025. They couldn't consistently rush the quarterback. That was their big problem. They could not consistently get pressure. If you think you're going to have a shot tonight against the Rams, not pressuring Matthew Stafford, you got another thing coming. I don't know if it's by blitzing. I don't know if it's trusting your four-man rush. Do what you got to do. The reality is they've got to get after. They've got to get after Matthew Stafford. And if they don't, it is going to be a long, long, long night for this L.A. Rams secondary. They've got to get after Matthew Stafford tonight. They have to. They have to. I think, you know, these two teams, right, are obviously in different tiers, if we're being honest, right? Like, I don't view San Fran as a legit Super Bowl contender. We know how I feel about the L.A. Rams. Despite them not being in the same tier, I do think it's fascinating that their quarterbacks, both Brock Purdy and Matthew Stafford, are both at two opposite ends of the spectrum in terms of what they are, right? I say the phrase all the time. There are quarterbacks that you win with. There are quarterbacks that you win because of. Brock Purdy, a quarterback you win with. Matt Stafford, a quarterback you win because of. I'm going to double-click on Brock Purdy for a second because think about Think about what last year was for him, right? There was a mass exodus last offseason in San Fran. Out went Dre Greenlaw. Out went Talanoa Hufanga. Out went Deebo Samuel, right? They shed a lot of fat off of this roster from a contractual standpoint, right? What did they do with that extra money? They made Brock Purdy one of the highest paid quarterbacks in the National Football League. How did he repay them? His worst year as a starter. Just 9 games played, 20 touchdowns, 10 picks. Here's the thing, though, about last year and why I say it was Brock Purdy's worst year as a pro. And that's a subjective statement, right? Some people can look at the year prior and say that was the worst year. Whatever. I look at last year as his worst year because he was asked to do something that he's going to have to do moving forward, and he did not live up to it. When you make the money that Brock Purdy makes, when you eat up that percentage of the cap the way that Brock Purdy does, you got to be able to succeed when the supporting cast around you isn't as good. And last year, what was the case? Deebo Samuel was gone. Ricky Pearsall was in and out of the lineup. Trent Williams was in and out at times. And Brock Purdy's play dropped off. There were a couple of games last year that I look at Brock Purdy and I go, damn, man. That game against the Seattle Seahawks, all three of the games, against the Seattle Seahawks last year, I thought Brock Purdy could have been a lot better, especially the two in January. The one at the end of the regular season, and then, you know, the division around where he was god-awful again. If you're going to be that sort of quarterback, if you're going to make that sort of money and eat up that much of the cap, you've got to be somebody that elevates the talent around you. This is going to be Brock's, what, fourth year as a starter in this league? 4 years into the NFL as a starter for Brock Purdy, and I don't think he's a guy that makes people around him better. Lucky for him, John Lynch and company did a good job improving the supporting cast this offseason. Going out and getting Mike Evans, I think, is going to, you know, pay dividends. They drafted DeJohn Stribling in the second round. They brought back Deebo Samuel, right? So they're weapons here. The question for them is the health. I don't believe they're going to be able to stay healthy throughout the course of 17 weeks. I just don't. And if it's not the health, I think it's going to be their lack of a pass rush. Yes, right? Nick Bosa's back. I totally get that. Bosa, is he still a one-man wrecking crew at this point in his career? Last year, Joey Bosa played in 3 games and registered 2 sacks. The year prior, he played in 14 games and registered just 9 sacks. In 23, it was 17 games, just 10.5 sacks. He's a guy who's regressing. He's a guy who's taking a step back in terms of his play. And look, he's 28, about to turn 29 this year. He's had two different ACL reconstructions. Maybe he's lost a little bit of pop and juice off the edge. That's something that's the reality here. As far as this game goes tonight, though, between L.A. and San Francisco, I actually like the Rams tonight. Shocker, right? I like the Rams for the reasons that I was just listening to you. I don't believe that they're going to be able to get after Matthew Stafford, for one. And then two, I also go back and look at the run game for L.A. and how, you know, successful they were a season ago. Like, there's no reason to believe they're not going to replicate that success, man. No reason to believe it at all. This was the best offense in football last year. Talking about the L.A. Rams. They just were. So, I think as we go into tonight, everything for San Francisco starts with their pass rush. If they could generate a pass rush, if they could move Matthew Stafford off of his spot, they'll have a shot. If they can't, well, they're going to get curb stomped. Simple, astute analysis from the youngest in charge, Lenell Willingham. In reality, though, One thing that L.A. really struggled with last year and why they ultimately got bounced by Seattle, the same thing. Couldn't rush the passer. Well, they added Myles Garrett. Seeing him versus Trent Williams, it is rare that you get to see two physical specimens like those two lock horns for 60 minutes. That's probably the matchup I'm most looking forward to tomorrow night. Myles Garrett versus Trent Williams. And then I'm also looking forward to Trent McDuffie making his debut with the LA Rams. We get to see Jalen Watson making his debut as well. There's a lot of new parts on the LA Rams. There are. And the bottom line is, for that group in Super Bowl, they're bust. And it all starts later on tonight. The only thing, to me at least, in between the Rams and a trip to the Super Bowl is health. That's it. That's all. We've talked about it all offseason. They get to go prove it coming up here tonight against the San Francisco 49ers. They get to prove it. All the speculating and how good they're going to be, all that's out the window. Our pals at the DraftKings Sportsbook have the LA Rams as 3.5-point favorites. The game total is set at 48.5. The game total for Patriots Seahawks was set at 44.5. They went way under that. My only rule, or my only advice for you, I would say, in terms of gambling this weekend, when it comes to the NFL, I'm hammering unders all weekend, man. I'm wondering, and Denton, you know the books and those finessers better than I do, with what happened tonight between New England and Seattle, do you foresee lines changing across the NFL at various different sports books with Vegas going, hey, like, we went way over the point total in the first game of the season? Will that trend continue throughout the rest of week one? That's the big question here. I believe it will. I am going to hammer the over. I may make a over, or hammer the under, rather. I may hammer the under in every parlay that I put this weekend. I may do a unders-only parlay. $5 variety, of course, because I'm broke. 310-840-4910 if you want to wrap things up on the phones here on Westwood One Sports Night. I'll check the YouTube chat one more again. B. Sacco hits us up and says, agree. New England's offense was explosive. Maybe they're not that anymore because there's no booty rocking everywhere. That's a good one. That is a good one. Let's do this. We wrap up the show the same way each and every night. I got Denton Day puts the show to bed. Curious to see what he's got for us tonight. Denton, what you got, man?
2: Unfortunately, not a positive story to put the show to bed, but I'll share it with you next.
3: 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Matthew Stafford, Christian McCaffrey, Myles Garrett, Fred Warner. 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

0: 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Here's Linnell Willingham.
1: Yes, indeedy. Good morning to you. Westwood One Sports tonight, wrapping up with one final segment with the youngest in charge, Linnell Willingham. Before we hand things over to the Drake Toll Show, make sure you keep it locked on Westwood One Sports all day long. We will have wall-to-wall coverage of what happened last night between the Pats and the Seahawks. We'll get you full-scale previews all day long of Rams and Niners. And then we're awaiting the word on Sam Darnold's MRI. He left tonight's game in the first quarter. The CAT scan came back positive. We still await the MRI results. We'll get those tomorrow and find out just how long the reigning world champs are going to be without Sam Darnold. Denton Day closes out the show each and every night the same way by tucking us in and putting us to bed. Denton, what you got for us?
2: You know, sometimes I hate this part of the show where I have to bring negative news to
1: I'm just cheesing ear to ear. I'm sorry.
2: The airwaves. Yeah, I like being positive. I like being light, fun, boom, off the rails. Unfortunately, this is not that. But we did lose a legend on Wednesday, Linnell. Barry Melrose, famously of ESPN, longtime NHL personality, coach, player. I mean, he was everything in the world of hockey. And for a very long time, he was quite literally everything in the world of hockey because he was the only hockey guy on television. So he passed away at 70 years old, and I don't know what you feel about Barry Melrose, but I think it's important to kind of point this out. You know, we don't talk a ton of hockey on the show. It's because our bosses would strangle us if we did. Well, it's just taboo in sports radio. Look, man, we didn't invent this. Don't blame us. Don't shoot the messenger. But we both are from a relatively decent hockey town.
1: Yeah.
2: And I grew up playing hockey. Not well. Not for very long, but I did grow up playing hockey. So, like, Barry Melrose was a big deal in the household because that was the only time they would ever talk hockey on SportsCenter and ESPN in really any capacity, him and John Buccigross. So this is this stinks, man. Like, thankfully, the industry has come a ways to where there's an entire NHL network, and ESPN puts a little bit more into hockey, mostly because they carry hockey now. But Barry was always, like, this face of the sport for really an entire generation, maybe two generations. So the fact that we lost a man stinks, really, really stinks. Didn't like that news.
1: I can understand why. Ton of personality. Felt like if he was an analyst for any other sport, he would have had success doing that as well. He just understood the business. And then everyone that's worked with him. And this always sucks. I say it all the time. We shouldn't wait till people die to give them their flowers, but it also speaks to the person that Barry Melrose was. Normally, whenever something like this happens, there's like two or three people that'll come out of the woodworks and be like, oh, everyone's grieving this guy, but he was a terrible human. Everyone online right now singing the praises of Barry Melrose, former colleagues of his, talking about not just the impact he had in terms of his hockey analysis, but him as a person as well. Barry Melrose, gone too soon, the longtime ESPN hockey analyst. And it almost was a period of time where, like, for me, it was him and Alex Ovechkin that was, like, synonymous with hockey. It's the only hockey people I knew.
2: those were the only hockey people. He was also, like, just from an industry standpoint, this is super inside baseball. Or in this case, inside hockey. And my bad to those that don't care about this. But he was like the only dude on television until like maybe 2014 that had long hair. Like, it was such a like long hair and facial hair you just couldn't have on TV.
1: Were you looking at him going,
2: Well, I had a full head of hair at that point. So,
1: I can make it on the big screen.
2: I was like, oh, this does work. Like, yeah, he has a goatee. And at that point in my life, I was in my beard phase because, look, man, sometimes you need it. And I was like, oh, I could make this work. And then I lost all my hair.
1: That's tough. Yeah, it sucks. I saw it. It's crazy. Like, I don't know any of the details of what happened, and I'll spare you all that.
2: He had Parkinson's.
1: Well, yeah, Parker. So he had been off for a while. I feel like I just saw him on the air.
2: Yeah, I don't know when the last time he was on television was. This really flies in the face of we don't talk a lot of hockey. But really, I don't watch the mothership that much. Like, unless there's a game that I want to watch, I don't. I watch games. I watch Van Pelt every now and then, although we kind of conflict with that now. But I'm just not, like, I'm not watching the mothership a ton. So I don't know when the last time he was on.
1: Yeah, it feels like they're sort of, like, ushering in P.K. Subban as, like, the new lead guy.
2: He's fine.
1: As far as their hockey coverage.
2: He's personality. Like, I want my guys to have personality. Like, if you're going to be new and do it, like, do a good job, but, like, have some flair, have some personality.
1: Remember when we were following the Stanley Cup Finals and we're seeing damn, was it Gordie Howe on the damn broadcast? Like,
2: well, not Gordie Howe. Gordie Howe's very dead.
1: Wayne Gretzky, holy cow!
2: Honestly, for someone that's not like a huge hockey fan, Gordie Howe's a crazy pull.
1: It's a good pull. I mean, I know the goats now, but no, I remember watching. R.I.P. Gordie Howe. I remember watching Wayne Gretzky on the damn broadcast, and I'm thinking, why can't Michael Jordan did NBC so dirty? By the way, he's not returning this year.
2: Yeah, shocker. The worst. What is a worse investment? NBC paying Michael Jordan that money or Michigan paying Bryce Underwood?
1: It's next on Westwood Sports Line. By the way, his comments. Oh, we didn't get to it tonight. I'm sure.
2: NFL show.
1: Yeah, I'm sure you and Josh will maybe touch it at some point, or I'll get to it on the weekend. I mean, just anyone out, I'll retweet it out at NELL_BTP. Go listen to Bryce Underwood's response to Kyle Whittingham speaking on his job security to the media. What not to do at the podium 101. I can only, it feels like they don't like each other. It feels like Kyle Whittingham came in and tried to crack the whip to, like, say, hey, this is my program now. And Bryce Underwood just wasn't falling in line. And then he sucks on the field, too. So, like, that's not good.
2: I'm about to say, like, if you don't want to fall in line, you better play well.
1: Yeah.
2: like if you want to say, hey, I don't want the discipline. I don't want to, you know, follow this new line of structure. Like, I have my own thing going on. You better play well. And you can't play how he played.
1: No. You can make the argument he was maybe the worst major conference quarterback of the week one season, man.
2: It certainly is someone that is, A, getting paid a lot of money, and B, had a lot of expectations coming in. It's not like his expectations are sky high, but they were better than what he showed.
1: Yeah. You see any update today on the MAC and their fight against the Big Ten?
2: You have a better chance of walking in to Friday Night SmackDown and winning the World Heavyweight Championship than the MAC does of getting that win overturned.
1: Mm. Yeah, it's never happened before in the history of the NCAA. I don't see it happening this time around. I'm just still a little bit annoyed that, like, they waited so long to, like, go in the opposite direction. It's like they waited for the public outcry, waited for the sympathy and pity party to come, and then they said, ah, well, now we'll act like we're the victim. That's going to do it, man, for a Wednesday night edition of Westwood One Sports Night. Back with you this weekend, 7 p.m. to 11 p.m. Eastern Time here on Westwood One Sports. 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
9: 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It's time to get your sports day started. It's time for the longest running sports show in the state of Tennessee. Sports Talk with John Wilkerson and Vince Ferrara. To be part of the show, call or text 865-656-9900.

0: It's time for Sports Talk. I'm John Wilkerson with Vince Ferrara, and we are back at the Bed Store here on Chapman Highway. 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They'll even tuck you in. So, Vince Ferrara, it's amazing how quickly a week can evaporate when there's no Monday for many.
1: Yeah, no doubt about it. So it's almost here, the weekend, and there's so much to look forward to. Got the NFL season underway yesterday, levels up in terms of college football with schedules, and including for the University of Tennessee. High school football entering the close of the first month of the year, which is just pure insanity. So a lot going on helps kind of speed that downhill process to the weekend.
0: It sure does. So we invite you to be a part of it. Sports Talk with you until 9 this morning. Today, it's probably going to be a touch warmer than it will be than it was this time yesterday. Right now, though, it's a little cooler. It's 65 degrees, and it's the humidity, though, 100%. Yesterday, it got up to the low 90s, and it's going to be just a bit warmer this morning, so it might be the low 90s to the mid-90s, depending on where you are. Partly cloudy skies, the order of the day, 20% the chance of rain. So here's hoping that if indeed you are where the raindrops fall, that nothing shuts down what your plans are. But why don't we go ahead and launch right into what all is coming up.
1: Yeah, we are going to hear from a couple of very important Tennessee volunteers this hour. Arion Carter, more of his excellent meeting with the media this week. You'll hear from him in about 15 minutes. In about 30 minutes, you'll hear from Tennessee running back Deshaun Bishop. We'll take a look at what this weekend looks like in college football, specifically in the SEC, as it is a much meatier lineup of games this week. You got numerous SEC versus Big Ten matchups. We'll take a quick peek ahead on how the weekend lays out in the Southeastern Conference. Then in the 7 o'clock hour, we'll talk more about the matchup between Tennessee and Georgia Tech. We'll have our friend Steve Hamer, the Rim Tamer, on with us for his weekly visit with us, and we'll have a UT football practice report from Riley Halton. Then the final hour of the show, Step to the Plate at 8, trivia presented by West End Tire. We'll start things off. We'll hear from Tennessee wide receivers coach Kelsey Pope, and we'll talk NFL. Season got underway last night in Seattle. Get John McClain's thoughts on that and some of the week one matchups and everything else going on. For you to be a part of the show, you are welcome to do so at 865-656-9900. That same number, easy way to interact with us on the text line. You can also follow us on all the socials. The show handle is Sports Talk on 991. So give us a follow on X/Twitter, on Facebook, and on Instagram. So love to hear from you what's on your mind in terms of the Tennessee Volunteers, anything else going on in the sports world. Easy way to do it is the text line and social media.
0: That's right. So the work continues for Tennessee. Volunteers will practice today. It'll be the final media involvement or engagement for anyone with the program when Josh Heupel talks with Mike Keith this evening on the Mike Keith Show. Then tomorrow the team will work out again, and that's when the squad will head to Atlanta for Saturday night's showdown with Georgia Tech.
1: Yeah, and certainly the Tennessee realizes that Georgia Tech is going to be motivated and not look like they did against Colorado. That's the way Tennessee is preparing. Played the comments yesterday from Brent Key when he was told what Josh Heupel said, that he expected a physical game from Georgia Tech, and he's like, well, Josh is just being nice if you watch the tape. So Tennessee is preparing for what was supposed to be Georgia Tech, not what we saw in game one, and that's the right play, because I do anticipate them having a different kind of performance. Whether it's good enough to beat Tennessee, we'll see. But I don't think they're going to look that bad from their standpoint to start out. So Tennessee aware of that physicality and aware that they're going to threaten Tennessee secondary with more in the passing game, much more than what Furman did.
2: Yeah, so there obviously is going to be a step up in essentially across the board in regards to level of competition, personnel, and maybe issues that you could encounter. But again, it's Tennessee and Georgia Tech meeting for the first time in quite some time, especially when you consider that it's not going to be in Mercedes-Benz, it's going to be at Bobby Dodd Stadium.
1: Yeah, and that was memorable. Man, what a shootout that was, and that was the trash can game and everything else that came with it, getting into overtime, and so many star players that that were a part of that game that you know, was a crazy but exciting way to start that year at Mercedes-Benz. I guess they took it to a survey basically to see if fans wanted the game back there this year or on campus. Not surprising that they would vote to have it on campus, but I think a good move for Georgia Tech.
2: Yeah, I think so, and I'm also pleased for Tennessee fans. It's because a lot of them have been to Mercedes-Benz Stadium. They haven't been to Bobby Dodd, so always appreciate it when there is that opportunity for a number of all fans to check a different box.
1: And the game is now officially a sellout, according to Georgia Tech. And my guess is Tennessee fans had a little something to do with that, them getting there.
2: Yeah, and probably are doing a great job of fueling the secondary market.
1: That's true.
2: and so there is the continued drama that is as the gavel turns for the Southeastern Conference. There was to be a hearing in federal court in terms of the suit that the league filed against LSU. That hearing was postponed, and there has been no future date set at this point in time. There's also been a letter that has been sent to the SEC by LSU to say that it complied with the SEC, the conference's wishes, so, and it has no plans to disrupt the meeting that's scheduled for today, with which presidents will be asked to vote on possible expulsion for one of the founding members of the conference.
1: It is a very interesting dynamic. It's been de-escalated basically because of LSU's response, and they say they consider it a moot point at this point. Here's a problem. Yes, it with them delaying that federal court hearing, that's a positive for LSU getting expelled from the league. They still are going to meet and talk about what to do about LSU with their future. They're at this point, they're not going to kick them out. Never thought they would, but there almost certainly will be some sort of penalties that they will discuss and you know, maybe make a decision on in that meeting. And it'll be interesting to see how much the league decides to put the hammer down on not only LSU, John, but maybe specifically Lane Kiffin.
2: Yeah, there is a lot to point to, and they really did a nice job. When they talk about, they mention lack of institutional control as they brought the suit in federal court, and then they spelled it out. And you might think, well, it could be what Kiffin did or Will Wade did. It goes beyond that. It reaches back in terms of just a steady number of incidents, situations, penalties paid or suffered, imposed upon LSU by the SEC or the NCAA, reaching back to about 2012. And it has been just seemingly one after another, to where if this were an NCAA case, that would be what the infraction committee would be circling, and that would be a lack of institutional control in terms of how investigations were handled, how sometimes changes were not made despite instructions and or recommendations otherwise. And it is surprising just to see one after another, because we're not talking about minor violations. We're talking about what has been viewed as major situations.
1: And having government officials speak for your university and take aggressive action in the public, and not hearing from your president until the very end when they send a letter to the SEC basically saying, hey, we're backing down. We're not breaking your rules or anything. So it's just been dysfunctional, and like you said, there's definitely been a track record there.
2: Yeah, and while you mentioned Senator Kennedy, there was another politician that thought he would throw his hat in the ring, and he mentioned, of course, what so many people have misconstrued, that sure, there was the Charles Bediako situation. This is not that, but reference the how many players have played immediately with eligibility in basketball despite years of professional service, and it's like it's a different level. It's not the G League. It is the equivalent for almost all cases of high school athletics, of which they do not exist in Europe for the greatest part.
1: Yeah, there's no doubt. And when you're just jumping in and seemingly grandstanding for as a politician, those are the kind of thing, the errors you're going to make, and not realize those things that those that follow it realize.
2: Yeah, and the thing is, yes, it's not LSU that brought the suit, but it is perhaps, as has been reported, representatives of LSU, such as the head football coach, that put all of these wheels in motion for the lawsuit that took place in Louisiana by reaching out to either specific players and or their representatives to say, hey, you guys should sue in order to get that fifth year of eligibility.
1: Yep. I mean, just think about the man hours, the legal fees, and all this time invested in this that could have very well been avoided, that LSU and their coaches put us through.
2: That's right. It's kind of like Woody Woodpecker. It's the instigator.
1: Yeah.
2: so that's that. As far as other things going on, we got to see what was the lineup of opponents for Tennessee baseball. We have now seen how it plays out for Lady Vols softball. March 12th is when their first series takes place, as they'll be at Texas A&M. They then host Texas, go to LSU, home against Oklahoma, on the road at Auburn, entertain Georgia, play in Fayetteville, and then it's Mizzou in Knoxville to close out the regular season, which would be the first weekend in May.
1: So easy, just like baseball, right, John?
2: That's it. 8-weekend series for softball versus the 10 for baseball.
1: Yeah, you look at it on paper, does not seem like there's any sort of of drop off on in competition. Lots of NCAA tournament teams in there. You know, always unfortunate that you start on the road. They're at Texas A&M, and they do get that final series against Missouri, but a lot of really good teams on there, and a lot of home and away. There's not that stretch of multiple series and on the road or anything.
2: Yeah, you do take on a number of teams that made it to the Super Regional, two other teams that made it to the College World Series. But again, the SEC action starts for Karen Weekly and Company March 12th. We have high school football tonight. Clinton plays at Carnes. And then, as you mentioned, there was NFL football last night. Seattle with the fourth quarter rally. Every possession by the Patriots in the fourth quarter ended with an interception.
1: Not good. And my goodness, that last one by Drake May, not something you expect from that guy.
2: Not in field goal range.
1: No. And he didn't really have a clear answer when asked in the postgame if he was trying to throw the ball away or if he was trying to make a play. He may have thought about both and just said, I'm going to throw it up, and either it's going to go out of bounds or Matt Collins is going to catch it, and he didn't put enough on it, and it got picked. Just a terrible, terrible decision from Drake May. And, you know, they lost A.J. Brown, so you just didn't see him. He just looked like he was locked in on Matt Collins a lot and just didn't trust his other guys.
2: And so there is the second game of the schedule, which is tonight. Melbourne, Australia. Well, it's tonight in America, and that'll be 8:35 Eastern when the Rams, 3.5 points favorites, take on the San Francisco 49ers. It'll be 8:35 Eastern time when the game gets underway Thursday night. It'll be Friday morning, 10:35 a.m. when they kick things off in Melbourne.
1: Yeah, bizarre. I don't know if there's any sort of track record of morning sports at all. If they ever have some soccer games or cricket or whatever in the morning, but it'll probably look very different than what anyone expects when we're watching a game at night.
2: And it is a cricket venue in which they will play. But that's the look at what's going on. What we'll do is continue from the bed store, 7511 Chapman Highway. Let's get more sports with Jace Vincent, and then we'll hear from Tennessee's leader at linebacker. That's next, as Sports Talk Today is on 99.1 The Sports Animal.
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4: Saturday primetime in Atlanta. Tennessee heads on the road to face 0-1 Georgia Tech, who is coming off a 14-13 loss to Colorado last Thursday. The Vols open as a 12.5-point favorite. Kickoff slated for 7 p.m. on ESPN. Other national games of interest this weekend: Ohio State on the road to face Texas, Oklahoma on the road at Michigan, Texas A&M hosts Arizona State, Kentucky plays host to Alabama, and Oregon goes on the road to face Oklahoma State. The NFL season kicked off last night with a Super Bowl rematch between the Seattle Seahawks and New England Patriots. But the Seahawks came back from down 10-0 to take a 13-10 win. Drew Locke came in as Sam Darnold was injured on Seattle's opening drive, and Locke went 16-22 for 187 yards and a touchdown. Tonight, you have the 49ers and the Rams in Melbourne, Australia. That game is at 8:35 tonight on Netflix. For your Sports Animal Sports Minute, I'm Jace Vincent. More sports talk is next.
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13: Well, after a beautiful day yesterday, we'll start to bring in a few extra clouds at times throughout our Thursday, and a few isolated showers and even a rumble of thunder will be possible really at any point in the day, but especially along the Tennessee-Kentucky state line. Afternoon highs climbing into the upper 80s, lower 90s. In the WVLT for

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1: Tackle he makes this season. Your reaction to that?
2: I think it's indicative of who he is, right? He's passionate about a cause for multiple reasons. Obviously, his girlfriend, but his family history as well. Guy that cares about community, and so I think it's just indicative of who he is as a person. You know, the dollar amount is certainly keeps the story alive too.
3: Josh Heupel talking about Arian Carter, who was sidelined for the first game thanks to a suspension by the NCAA, and now we'll tee it up against Georgia Tech for the Volunteers.
4: Yeah, in this case, keeping the story alive is very much a positive in really creating some revenue for cancer research, and also showing up the NCAA that he is handling things in a much classier and intelligent standpoint than the NCAA did in terms of judgment used. But Arian Carter, terrific in meeting with the media earlier this week. Let's let you hear a little bit more Q&A with Tennessee star linebacker Arian Carter.
5: What was your mom and your girlfriend's reaction when they learned this is how you wanted to pay it back?
6: Oh, they were ecstatic. Honestly, just being able to make the dreams come into fruition, per se, for my mom, and make something bigger out of the terrible situation that my girlfriend was put in, to put a smile on her face and, you know, lift burden off her shoulders, it feels like, and give her another reason, another why to keep going. And I feel like just the whole situation is just better.
7: Arian, you don't need more fire. We all know you can play with a lot of passion, but playing for this cause is bigger in Tennessee. How much has this motivated you to do something out there this coming this Saturday?
6: Yeah, I, like you said, I really don't need any more motivation than what I've already gotten. I feel like my teammates motivate me every single day going inside and out of this building. The work that I put in motivates me every single day, and just the want to be great, the competitor in me, just to want to go out there and give my all for Tennessee, and also being able to go out there every single day and leave no doubt when I leave that field. So me given the opportunity now to go out on the field and show what I've done this offseason and the work, you know, it's time to go out there and show everybody what I've been working on this offseason and repay the favor for all my fans who've been supporting me.
8: Arian, when we were talking last night about all this, you talked about getting a different perspective through this thing. Saturday, you've been a captain before, but a captain in pads. Mm-hmm. You weren't going to play a game. So when you walked out there by yourself, I noticed, like, in the video, you kind of look over at the band, and it seems like you're looking around at the stadium a little bit more, maybe smelling the roses, so to speak, taking it all in from a different perspective. What was that walk like?
6: Yes, sir. I feel like just being out there and being at the 50 and seeing all of the fans, all 102 screaming fans, and seeing the tee open up and seeing my team run out, and then just looking at the other team from across from me and just understanding and taking it all in that we have a privilege to do this. We get to, not have to. And I take that perspective that I talked to you about last night every day. I take that perspective and I make sure that I am a great teammate, a great boyfriend, a great student, and overall a great person, to make sure that everyone around me sees the work that I put in and how much I care about people, and for them to pay it forward. And just to be here and to be in the position that I am now, looking back at it, I'm so grateful. Just seeing everybody, an audience of one, come together in that big stadium we call Neyland to watch us play. It gives me a different type of gratitude, and it gives me a whole lot more motivation to go out there and play on Saturday and the next coming Saturdays as well.
5: I sat down with you last year, and you told me just what it's like to play for a head coach like Coach Heupel. Now that he's made a public statement defending you and with everything going on, I'll ask again, like, what is it like playing for someone like him?
6: Man, like, playing for a coach like that, I wouldn't trade anybody in the world for him, honestly. Over the course of these 8 months, you know, I've been through a lot, and he's had my back from start all the way up to now. And without him and guys like him and supporting staff and the coaches that we have here, I don't know if I would be able to get through it, you know. But having guys like that and having a coach like that that's in your corner, that's able to stick with you through thick and thin, and understand from being a player himself the type of pressure that you have on you every single day to go out there and perform, and to let him know that he's backing you throughout the whole way, man, I'm just so grateful to have a coach like that. I appreciate Coach Heupel.
3: So, comments from Tennessee linebacker Arian Carter.
4: It's a privilege to be able

0: to play college football. It's not a right to play. Boy, that's a little bit of knowledge and perspective that could have been used in a whole lot of these cases in college athletics, that everyone's just going to court. And whether it's your stance in the NCAA or whether it's an individual case, everyone acts in the sport like it is their right to be able to be a part of college sports. And it's, you know, it's not, even though the legally people are taking that approach. So, he sees things from the right lens for sure. And awesome that he is contributing, and you're seeing him get a lot of attention, and perfectly so, not only for his case in, you know, getting on the field when the suspension was so stupid, but also now for cancer research, which is ultimately what he's trying to accomplish.
1: Yeah, and it's something that he certainly gave a lot of attention to and shined the spotlight on even before we got to what was spring football. Mm-hmm. And so this is something that is front and center for him with what his girlfriend has been dealing with, and obviously given the opportunity to continue to shine the spotlight and promote the cause and do what he can to lend a helping hand. Very impressive.
0: Can't wait to see him on the field. He is, like he said there, he doesn't lack motivation, doesn't need it already, but now another level of intensity that he is going to bring to the table. Very exciting for Tennessee.
1: That's Vince Ferrara. I'm John Wilkerson. We are here at the Bed Store, one of six area locations to serve you. 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
0: There's no doubt. 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
1: yes,
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1: Absolutely. The right mattress at the right price, guaranteed. At the Bed Store, they'll even tuck you in. We'll hear from Deshaun Bishop as Sports Talk continues on 99.1 The Sports Animal.
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3: I can tell you, things looking doing pretty well out here so far. A little volume early dealing with the 62 Oak Ridge Highway, traffic in and out of Oak Ridge and Oliver Springs. You know, they're still doing work at Edgemore Road down there, Melton Lake, so expect delays on the westbound side in the morning. Right now, no wrecks. 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

0: 6:36, 24 in front of 7 o'clock. It's Sports Talk. It is a pretty nice feeling when you walk out the door. 65 degrees. It is humidity at 100%, and it is going to be a little bit warmer today than it was yesterday. Partly cloudy skies. The forecast, 92 is the forecast high. Could feel warmer than that. There is a 20% chance of rain, so know that at some point in time, it could be over you. So just be prepared.
1: Well, DeShawn Bishop is often prepared. He had an excellent game in the opener for Tennessee. He talked about his performance, the fumble, some of the other guys in that running back room that toted the rock. Here is DeShawn Bishop meeting with the media this week.
2: I think it's pretty good. Had a little slow start, but picked it up in, I believe, the second quarter. But it's something we just got to continue to keep pushing forward because we got to run the ball. I believe running the ball is the key to our success, so just got to keep up with doing that.
3: What do you feel led to the slow start? What needs to be different this upcoming week?
2: Just being us. You know, allowing the games come to us. I know that, I mean, the defense is going to do their part, too. I mean, they've had a good scheme trying to stop the run early, you know, and kind of identifying early what they're trying to do, putting 7 to 8 guys in the box up front, guys who are up front, obviously, create holes for us. And I believe just overall just continue to push that and allowing the game to come to us. Not usually going to have the fastest start and run game, something that you have to let get going in the course of the game, but kind of start off fast.
4: What's the process of when somebody comes out and something different or you're having to adjust? Are you guys communicating that to the coaches communicating that to the players? What's the sort of process when you guys need to sort of adjust on the fly in a game?
2: Usually the coaches see it before us and we make the adjustment on the sideline. Usually the first drive, you probably won't get the adjustment then, but after that first drive, you see what they're trying to do, see what they're trying to play, and later out throughout the game, defenses do their stuff and whatnot, and you just got to adapt to whatever they throw at you.
5: How would you assess how you performed in week one?
2: I think they're pretty good. All glory to God. You know, it's a blessing to be out there the first game. You know, it'll be able to start from I'm used to being someone that was a rotational guy, you know, being the sole guy right now. And I feel like I did a pretty solid job for my first game. Obviously going to continue to get better, continue to improve every week, you know, as far as the other guys as well.
5: What can you say about Gordon and just what he did with his opportunity?
2: Man, he flashed, you know, call him Flash Gordon all the time. So did what he did, you know, when he got in the game, really did a good job of taking the load off of me because, again, I can't do it by myself. And I'm just looking forward to see what he does the rest of the season as I continue to challenge him to be a better man off the field and on the field.
6: You win a game 56-9, wouldn't be the way you're supposed to beat him. But I know there were some little things that everybody wants to clean up. You had the fumble.
2: Yeah.
6: Is that kind of like a quiet blessing, so to speak, just because it keeps you like kind of locked in, like, you know, because I know that's something that you pride yourself in and not turn it over?
2: Honestly, that whole weekend, I'm trying to figure out what was that for, because it's not something that I usually do, honestly. But like you said, man, it's a blessing in itself. You know, whatever way you look at it, I believe that the Lord is just telling me, you know, just keep in your fundamentals, you know, keep grounded, you know, and just take care of the football, honestly. And at one play, don't divine the rest of the game. You know, I'm glad it happened when it did, though, and not back when the games really matter more, you know. So looking forward to cleaning up that stuff right now and improving on it this come Saturday.
5: From week one to week two, just what is the running back room doing differently this week?
2: Shoot, just trying to get plus one every day, you know, just trying to be the best version of ourselves we can be every day. Just because, I mean, we're a pivotal point in this offense, and you know, I believe we're the engine of the offense, especially with the O-line and the guys blocking out wide as well. So we got to make this thing go, and I believe a lot of teams are going to try to stop the run, obviously, with us having a young quarterback as well. So we got to take that pressure off of him and just continue to run the ball and punish people in the run game.
5: How impressive was it to see what Gordon did after contact?
2: I mean, that's where a lot of the running backs make their money at, you know, yards after contact. You know, they're not going to block up every guy, you know. Someone might lose a block up front. You got to be your own blocker at the end of the day. So you got to break tackles, especially at the second level, make guys miss in open field. And that's something he just does very well. You know, we're going to need him more in the back half of the season as well. So got to keep it up.
4: I guess y'all had seen glimpses of it in scrimmages when he's in a red jersey, but what'd you think of what Faison added to the running game?
2: Just another weapon in the run game, you know. I knew he was talented on his legs, you know, and obviously he showed that to the world last Saturday, so he's got to continue to keep doing that because we're going to need him to do that as well. You know, that's just another threat to him. He also throw the ball, you know, he run, and now defense has got to not only accountable for us, but accountable for him in the run game as well. So just another weapon on the field.
4: You get to sort of lead block for him sometimes.
2: Yeah.
4: Are you ever a fullback growing up? Do you like doing that?
2: A little bit. I mean, blocking is a piece of it. You know, like I said, I'm doing whatever I can do to help the team. And they want me to block the entire game. I mean, so be it, I guess. You know, so if he has the hot hand, you know, feed the guy. You know, I'm never taken away from that. You know, my block could be the difference in the game. So you got to take pride in that. You got to do it at the next level as well, somewhere I'm trying to be one day. So got to do it now.
4: The pass pro, they're running at you. When you're, I guess, lead blocking on some of those draw plays, you get to run at them. Is that even more fun to sort of go out and dish out that punishment when you're on the ball?
2: Yeah, because, I mean, there's a different mentality when the guy's coming towards you. You know, you got a little head of steam. You know, you got more momentum coming. It's definitely a little easier blocking those guys. We got a full head of steam on them. So, you know, just got to keep doing that and continuing to clean up the details and fundamentals of that piece as well, because that's another point of my game where I'm trying to improve it, you know, be that third down back, that guy that can go in there, step pressures and whatnot, and protect the quarterback.
5: What was your reaction to Justin Baker running back that 73-yard touchdown when you were watching him from the sidelines?
2: I mean, praise Christ, man. You know, Baker's someone we work out with all the time. You know, he's been waiting on his opportunity to shine, but I'm telling him, man, just stay down, man. Stay humble, stay hungry. You know, when it comes, you know, make the most of it. And he surely did. You know, I'm not even surprised that happened, you know, because he's someone who puts his head down, works, and just gives his all for the balls, you know. So he's got to continue to improve day in, day out, because we're going to need him as well as he is coming to the surface and continue to looking to get better. You know, stay humble, you know, stay grounded, and just continue to attack every day like it's your last.
0: Tennessee running back Deshaun Bishop, and not a surprise at all that sharing what his experience has been at the University of Tennessee to lend a ray of hope to those that are also trying to get more and more playing time. But without question, he's somebody who has impressed from the moment he walked on campus, and it's awesome that he is in the position he is in being not only a leader on the field but off of it.
1: Yeah, there's no doubt, and guys follow his lead, and Justin Baker has talked about following Deshaun Bishop's lead, and that's a perfect guy to follow and see how invested he is, not only in the game of football and dedication to it, but in how to handle yourself as a college student athlete, with Deshaun Bishop starting out as a walk-on when he had scholarship opportunities at other schools and then earning that scholarship. Now there's no walk-ons, but still, he made the most of his situation and kept fighting, and loved the fact that he stayed healthy and every year improves his body and so good with yards after contact. And love his answer about being a lead blocker for Faison Brandon. He's like, yeah, it's all right. I mean, I like it if that's what they need me to do. Basically, like, I'll do it because I'm a team player, but I prefer to run the rock. That's how I interpreted that. But man, that run game option with Faison Brandon, it is a difference maker and another threat for this team. Will be exciting to see how it plays out against, you know, Power Four competition.
0: That's Vince Ferrara. I'm John Wilkerson. It is 6:44, 16 in front of 7 o'clock. We've got more sports with Jace Vincent. We're here at the Bed Store, the location on Chapman Highway. 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

0: 22 for 187 passing yards and a touchdown. And tonight in the NFL, you get the 49ers and the Rams in Melbourne, Australia. That game is at 8:35 tonight on Netflix. Saturday primetime in Atlanta, Tennessee heads on the road to face 0-1 Georgia Tech, who's coming off a 14-13 loss to Colorado last Thursday. The Vols open as a 12.5-point favorite, and kickoff is slated for 7 o'clock p.m. We'll have game day all-day coverage on the Vol Network. Other national games of interest in college football. Number 1, Ohio State on the road at number 4, Texas. Oklahoma on the road at Michigan. Texas A&M hosting Arizona State. Alabama on the road at Kentucky. And Oregon going on the road to play Oklahoma State. For your Sports Animal Sports Minute, I'm Jace Vincent. More sports talk is next.
1: Really not too bad so far. Truck traffic Thursday. Volume already up a little bit. In and out of Loudoun County, on and off at Watt Road. Steady flow, all lanes of Pellissippi Parkway, and again, at least up to this point, for Knox Blunt and Anderson County. 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
11: Today will come with a few isolated, spotty showers and storms, especially along the Tennessee-Kentucky state line. In the WVLT First Alert Weather Center, I'm meteorologist Sydney Sullivan.
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0: final segment to this first hour of Sports Talk. The program today at the Bed Store, one of six locations to serve you. We're in South Knoxville, 7511 Chapman Highway. Take advantage of their Labor Day sale still going on.
1: Yeah, it is such a fun weekend in college football. Obviously, things level up for number 18 Tennessee at Georgia Tech, but there are a number of other SEC teams that play Power Four schools this week. Obviously, the highlight is the top four matchup between Ohio State and Texas. Texas, a slight favorite at home in that one. John, so many interesting stories. I mean, there are a lot of people talking about the quarterbacks with those two. Both of them have improved their team through the portal. Both of them have head coaches that are seem to be in the news quite a bit. What's your early read on that one?
0: Well, it's Texas hoping they could have a much better showing with just some semblance of a pulse on offense, which Ohio State did not allow last year in Columbus. So we'll see whether or not it is a different result or perhaps a few more points scored as they play in Austin.
1: Yeah, and remember they played in the college football playoff a number of years ago. They played at the beginning of last year. That was week one. This is week two. So maybe you'll be a little bit more offensive and relaxed and aggressive with these two. Plus, Arch Manning has had a chance to settle in. So that's one of three SEC versus Big Ten matchups. The others, number 11, Oklahoma, a road favorite at Michigan coming off of their clock controversy win over Western Michigan. Oklahoma's defense outstanding, and then, you know, obviously Michigan looked nothing like anyone would expect them to on their home field against a MAC school.
0: Yeah, our own producer Jace Benson, without a doubt, has got reasons, family reasons, to pull for Oklahoma, but says just college football justice is another reason to pull for the Sooners this weekend.
1: America, absolutely. And then the other one, interestingly, is not a top 25 matchup, but man, Mississippi State, who put up 760 yards of offense against Louisiana Monroe at Minnesota, that could end up being the tiebreaker in terms of this mini SEC Big Ten challenge.
0: Yeah. Well, we'll see exactly how that works in terms of whether they can get it going as they play in Minneapolis compared to being at home last week. But we know that if it clicks, the offense is in place, and it seems like there could be an upgrade in personnel. The proving point for all teams will be conference play, but for State, yeah, I think the Gophers had better be wary.
1: Yeah, DeMario Taylor, man, what a talent. And how about the SEC returning to CBS, John? That game when Mississippi State is on CBS. So familiar in those guys. Our guy Charles Davis will be on the call with Brad Nessler for that one. So get an SEC team on CBS, which it's not the same with the Big Ten on CBS. The games aren't as good a quality. It doesn't. The SEC games don't stand out because it's all the same platform. So, you know, there's one conference game as well with Alabama at Kentucky, and then another Power Four opponent for an SEC school in Texas A&M hosting Arizona State, and then Arkansas is at number 20, Utah. So some of those games will show up in our six-pack of picks tomorrow, but it is a much more enjoyable and fun slate of games this weekend in the SEC and in college football overall.
0: Well, yeah, and you wouldn't expect anything different, and it will be something to see exactly how a number of schools are able to, or if they can, follow up on what was a perfect run through week one in a much more challenging week two.
1: Yeah, and one more, Missouri at rival Kansas. That is actually a Friday night game as well.
0: Sure enough, Tigers are getting closer and closer to a Saturday game. They opened on Thursday last week. They play on Friday this week, and then they'll finally play on a Saturday afternoon next week. But what we'll do is get a break. It's 4 in front of 7 o'clock, the first hour of Sports Talk complete. We're here at the Bed Store on Chapman Highway. And, of course, they're here for you. The right mattress, right price, guaranteed. At the Bed Store, they'll even tuck you in. On 99.1, the Sports Animal.
2: No surprise here. Traffic up all around East Tennessee. No crashes and no lanes blocked that I could see. So you're on time so far, moving two through it around downtown. Pick up, drop off at the airport. But here shortly, it'll start getting crazy between 7 and 7:30. 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
25: Rotated a bunch of different combinations up front. Do you like having that kind of flexibility? Do you feel like you want to settle in more as you go in on a road game here? Just kind of what's your, where do you think you are with that group overall?
26: New center playing, some of our issues, some things that we needed to clean up stem from communication. That's all five of them. Ultimately, during the course of the season, you're going to need more than just five. So, you know, guys got their grades today. There's areas of improvement for all of them, and we'll see, you know, how we play it on Saturday night as we go through the week.
0: 7:05 as hour number two of Sports Talk begins. Hope your Thursday morning is off to a great start. The sun continues to climb as the skies brighten. It's a beautiful start to the day. Certainly hope it's a good one for you. We've got 65 degrees. That's the temperature right now. And it should be pretty much start to finish a pretty nice day. It is going to be a little bit warmer, temperatures in the low 90s. There is a chance of rain, but it looks like most of that could be after sundown. Now, as we see Greater chance of rain tomorrow with thunderstorms being possible. This time tomorrow, we could be dealing with some showers, but right here, right now, pretty nice to start your Thursday. And without a doubt, Josh Heupel looking for more from Tennessee's offensive line in game two compared to what he saw out of the front five in the opener against Furman.
1: Yeah, even though they didn't have their first five settled in and you didn't have your starting center in there, really should have seen a more dominant performance, more convincing performance. They did some good things in improving in the run game as time went on. It was just some breakdowns that you're just not used to seeing. David Sanders Jr., I think, is going to have a great year. But he gave up a sack. Ori Williams had some pressures allowed. But I don't know if they're going to settle in on a five in this game. Brent Hubbs kind of thought that they would, and it might not be a bad idea. And if it is, it might be Justy Perry at right tackle and Shane Umaroff at right guard. It might have been a little bit better combination than Perry at guard and Ori Williams at right tackle. Ori Williams did not grade out well in Pro Football Focus, and thought that he would have asserted himself and locked down that position by now, but they were clearly wanting more during camp and maybe haven't seen it yet. So we'll see if Ori Williams has a response and if the whole O-line has a response for game two.
0: Yeah, and it could be something that isn't settled until we get to conference play.
1: Yeah, no doubt.
0: Yeah, hour number two of the program begins, and we're here at the Bed Store, the Chapman Highway location, one of six to serve you.
1: Yeah, let's tell you what we have coming up on the walkthrough, as we will talk more about the matchup between Tennessee and Georgia Tech, a few things that Georgia Tech brings to the table. We'll also visit with our friend Steve Hamer, the Rim Tamer, VFL great, at the bottom of the hour, so about 25 minutes away from that. And we'll have a UT football practice report from Riley Haltom later on this hour as well. Then the final hour of the show, Step to the Plate at 8, trivia for a great prize presented by West End Tire. We'll hear from Tennessee wide receivers coach Kelsey Pope. And we'll talk NFL as the season is underway with our friend John McClain.
0: Yeah, so the work continues for Tennessee with the prep for Georgia Tech. Vols will practice today. It'll be the final time we get to hear from what's going on with Coach Heupel, as he will be on the Mike Keith Show this evening. And then tomorrow the team will work out their last workout in Knoxville, and then they'll load it up and head to Atlanta.
1: Yeah, and putting in the work. And he said in that soundbite that you heard that, you know, as the week goes on, they'll see how they want to approach that offensive line. But they're expecting and preparing for a much more physical Georgia Tech team than what showed out on tape against Colorado. And the players that we've talked to when talking about Georgia Tech, they still talk about their physicality. So, yeah, it's easy to say, well, they look really bad. They're pushed around. Brinkey even called this team soft. But Tennessee is not preparing for a soft football team, and that's the right approach.
0: Yeah, so they will play at Bobby Dodd Stadium Saturday night. As far as other things going on in terms of the Southeastern Conference, the league had a hearing scheduled yesterday for federal court in its lawsuit against LSU. That hearing has been postponed without a future date being set at this point in time. And then LSU, in a letter to the conference, has said that it has complied with the SEC orders, the new orders and rules, and that the issue should be moot. But the vote is remaining on the docket for today for league presidents to decide whether or not they want to expel the Bayou Bengals.
1: Yeah, and I think the biggest intrigue, and a lot of us didn't expect them to go that route anyway, and LSU is back down. So as you talked about, so now the interesting part is what does the SEC do in terms of trying to apply some punishment? That you're going to go this far to reestablish your authority for the future in doing your own rules. So what kind of penalties will they put on LSU or maybe even Lane Kiffin specifically?
0: Yeah, I think it could be more that, see, just because they get a majority vote, and so with 15, they would just need 10 votes to do it. Mm-hmm. But anyhow, two-thirds vote, I think it might be we could vote you out if we wanted to. We won't. But let's make sure that everything's buttoned up as we move forward. And as the Southeastern Conference argued, lack of institutional control – It was then spelled out, and when you see the timeline, we're talking about more than a decade, closer to 15 years in just terms of recent big situations. We're not talking about minor violations where it's just a slap on the wrist and further in terms of what you have from the office on campus in terms of making sure that you're all lined up. But we're talking major violations, how reports, or I should say investigations, were handled, how they might have been stored off-site, the fact that they acted contrary to what was recommended at the end of some of these investigations. It spells out what is, not necessarily outlaw is too strong a word for it, but it is consistently on the wrong side of the line.
1: Yeah, absolutely. And it's a reminder that this is more than just, why are they making such a big deal about this eligibility case? There's been so many worse things happening in sports, and they're going to overreact to that. That's LSU's approach to this, is why is the SEC making such a big deal about this to take such strong action? This is about the future of being able to govern, make your own rules and govern itself, and reestablishing their authority and everyone falling in line for that. And I wonder if one of the line items was just, at Lane Kiffin on Twitter/X, like his timeline. Here's another example of everything being off the rails at LSU.
0: Yeah, just imagine if they had pro players.
1: Right.
0: But I do think that it will be interesting to see if anything is done in terms of discipline, because LSU has walked it back. So that could be what comes out today. Who knows? It might be just, all right, this is what you would call a near miss if you had two planes that were approaching the same runway. So hopefully it will be all about football moving forward. But I thought it was interesting that was the governor's response for the state of Louisiana, is, can't we just play football? And it's like, now last week that wasn't the case at all.
1: Exactly.
0: But this is your refrain this week. So is that your testimony this week, sir? Can't we just play football? Because their actions have been completely opposite that prior to. But anyhow, so much going on. We saw the start of the National Football League campaign last night. A win for Seattle with a fourth quarter rally. Game two this evening, Rams and the 49ers. It is interesting as we learn about time zones. It'll kick off at 8:35 Eastern time. So while it is 8:35 here in Knoxville, when the Rams and 49ers meet on a cricket pitch in a field in Melbourne, Australia, it'll be 10:35 Friday morning.
1: Yeah, wild, for sure. And this will be the first opportunity for Byron Young to benefit from Myles Garrett there being with the Rams. Now, Aaron Donald didn't make the trip, wondered if he would, and he is not. So that's going to be another element that will help Byron Young. But, man, he and Jalen McCullough, part of that defense for the Rams, going to be fun to watch. I mean, the talent level is tremendous for those two, for that team. And a cool part of tonight's game, that'll be tomorrow morning there locally.
0: Yeah, last night's match did not go Tennessee's way, as it was the number 17 Lady Vols coming up short against number 2 Pitt. The Panthers improved to 7-0 with a sweep of the Lady Vols, handing Tennessee its first loss of the season. So the Lady Vols now 5-1, and they'll be back home to play host to Coastal Carolina on Saturday afternoon at the arena at Food City Center. And then Lady Vols softball knows that the SEC slate will shape up this way. They open on the road at Texas A&M. First weekend for them is March 12th in terms of conference play, hosting Texas at LSU, home against Oklahoma, on the road against Auburn. They play host to Georgia at Lee Stadium, and then it'll be a trip to Arkansas in closing out the regular season with Missouri in town.
1: Six teams that were in the NCAA tournament, five that were in Super Regionals, two that were in Women's College World Series. So plenty of challenges on that schedule.
0: Very much so. And we've got more sports coming your way, and Jace Vincent will provide the report. And then we've got a lot more sports talk, a lot more football conversation as you listen to 99.1, the Sports Animal.
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3: The NFL season officially kicked off last night with a Super Bowl rematch between the Seattle Seahawks and the New England Patriots. where the Seahawks came back from down 10-0 to take a 13-10 win. Drew Locke came in as Sam Darnold was injured on Seattle's opening drive. Locke went 16 of 22 for 187 yards passing and a touchdown. Tonight in the NFL, it's the 49ers and the Rams in Melbourne, Australia. The game is at 8:35 Eastern time tonight on Netflix. Saturday primetime in Atlanta, Tennessee kicks off against Georgia Tech, who's 0-1, coming off a 14-13 loss to Colorado last Thursday. The Vols are a 12.5-point favorite. Kickoff is slated for 7 o'clock p.m. Game day all-day coverage begins at 9:45 a.m. with The Locker Room, hosted by Eric Kane, taking you all the way up to kickoff and then into final scoreboards with John Wilkerson and Kevin Simon after the game. Other national games of interest, number 1, Ohio State at number 4, Texas. Number 11, Oklahoma at Michigan. And then Arizona State at number 10, Texas A&M. Number 12, Alabama at Kentucky. For your Sports Animal Sports Minute, I'm Jace Vincent.
4: Yeah, the busiest time of morning, most of you getting around okay, including the buildup in through and out of Blount County. Try to deal with short delays on 75 every road to downtown. Hall's traffic, Fountain City, all the way down to 640. 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
1: Along the Tennessee-Kentucky state line, but a good portion of the day will remain dry as those temperatures climb back into the upper 80s, lower 90s, and becoming more humid. Then we'll start to bring in a few extra rain chances towards the end of the week leading into the weekend. In the WVLT First Alert Weather Center, I'm meteorologist Sydney Sullivan.
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0: It's 7:23. It's Sports Talk. Hope your Thursday morning is off to a great start. Sun continues to rise. It is a very nice start to the day. Temperatures mid-60s, depending on where you are. Might be a little sticky in terms of the humidity, but it is pretty pleasant. It is going to be a little bit warmer today than it was yesterday, and after sundown looks to be the best opportunity for what could be a pop-up shower here or there. But Sports Talk today is here at the Bed Store, one of six locations to serve you. We're at Chapman Highway in South Knoxville. There's also Bed Store in Lenore City. 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
1: Well, Georgia Tech provides the competition this Saturday, and with their loss to Colorado in week one, you go back to last year. They've lost four in a row and five of their last six after being so hot out of the gate at 8-0 to start out the 2025 campaign. They lost their last three at the end of last year. And granted, you know, picked up in competition too. Pitt, Georgia, and BYU in the bowl game with their three losses, and then Colorado in the opener. It's how they looked that everyone is talking about, including their head coach in Brent Key. So what do they bring to the table? They do have the transfer quarterback in Alberto Mendoza, and I thought he looked pretty solid and poised. He was 17 of 23, 273 yards in that opener against Colorado. And Brent Key mentioned that they weren't aggressive enough, and that he trusts him with the football, and he largely protected the football. He did in that game. They can run the ball. They didn't do it against Colorado, but they have a returning back in Malachi Hosley, who rushed for just under 700 yards last year, their top returning back. Then they added Justice Haynes, who played at Michigan last year, and before that, of course, faced Tennessee when he was at Alabama. So those two guys combined for 78 yards rushing, and 11 yards being the longest carry between the two of them. They're typically better than that. Their offensive line has three new starters, and so, you know, the tackles were taken advantage of by Colorado, but really good, a big tight end in Kevin Roach, 6'9", 270. And then Jordan Allen is a speedster, wide receiver, had 8 catches, 113 yards in that game. So he's probably, John, going to be the biggest threat for Tennessee's DBs that did not really see or did not see really a threat at all in that Furman game. It'll be interesting to see if we see Ty Redmond on Jordan Allen, if it's just based on, hey, whichever side he lines up, Kay and Lee, Ty Redmond, however they match up. But it will be a much bigger test for Tennessee in that secondary.
0: Yeah, literally and figuratively. Yeah. You also have what is going to be something to see if they do anything different with the offense, because Chris Winkie, who's on staff down there, is one of their key offensive assistants, was talking about how, oh, they've got plays upon plays upon plays, and they might have just psyched themselves out in regards to how much they heaped on the Yellow Jackets to start the season. And so it might be much more about Mendoza looking at what are the plays that are most in his wheelhouse and looking at just comfort in regards to offensive personnel and what sets that you want to try and execute and or take advantage.

0: Of against Tennessee.
1: Absolutely. And Brent Key kind of talked about an overload that he thought they may have had offensively in that game. So if they dial it down, you know, Tennessee needs to be aware, I think, of them trying to be more aggressive in the pass game. And look, Mendoza's a running threat also. He's got athleticism. He's more athletic than Fernando. He's got some moxie like his older brother as well. So Tennessee's got to be aware of the QB run. He's not Faison Brandon, but he's one that can escape the pocket. So Tennessee's got to be sure when they're getting to him and getting him down to the ground, and then and we'll see if they can be better in the run game. Tennessee was good, I think, for three quarters against Furman, and then they gave up some yards in that fourth quarter. But run defense, an emphasis, and now you get Arion Carter back. How does that change the lineup for Tennessee against what Georgia Tech is going to bring to the table? And then you flip it to the other side, John. They're pretty young, especially in the secondary. Only three returning starters in all the defense. They're led by Kyle Eford, their senior linebacker, was their top tackler against Colorado. He's number 44. He's their top dude. Two linebackers back in the D end. Everybody else, including the secondary, pretty young. So I think could be a good matchup to get some things done for Matthews and Staley.
0: Yeah, well, and at the same time, you also have what will be the first honest-to-goodness game plan against Faison Brandon in a Tennessee uniform,
1: right?
0: Because it was all about looking at high school tape and breaking that down that Furman had to prepare for. And once more, you are talking about a Power Four opponent as opposed to an FCS opponent. So this is going to be adjustments upon adjustments for not only the freshman quarterback, but also exactly what Tennessee employs in terms of its approach in trying to take advantage and execute against the Yellow Jackets.
1: Yeah, we saw Faison Brandon willing to run against Furman. Will he have those opportunities, many of them? How effective will he be? And will Georgia Tech even spy? Would this be the first game where there's a spy for Faison Brandon because of his run ability? So fascinating. And then Georgia Tech is a great kicker. Also, Burr, one of the best in the country, although he missed a kick against Colorado. And then we haven't really seen Cooper Ranvier yet in terms of the place kicking. Maybe we'll get an opportunity to see him with a pressure kick.
0: That's Vince Ferrara. I'm John Wilkerson. It's 7:30 on this Thursday morning. Hope your day's off to a great start. We are at the Bed Store, and we've got more coming your way. Is up next, it'll be Hammer Time. VFL all-around great guy Steve Hammer joins us next on 99.1 The Sports Animal.
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1: 7:37, 23 in front of 8 o'clock. Sports Talk today is at the Bed Store on Chapman Highway. That tells you what time it is. It's Hammer Time. We head to the Stanley Fencing Gates Hotline. Thanks to our friends at A.G. Hines Company, building materials since anyone can remember. We say good morning to the Rim Tamer himself, Steve Hamer. How are you?
2: John, doing great. Hope that you're off to a fantastic
1: Steve, are you there?
2: Big Orange Thursday. Can you hear me? Hello? Hello, can you hear me?
1: We are not hearing Steve. Could be. We certainly hope to be able to. All right, maybe there's a mute on one end.
2: Can you hear me, John?
1: Again, we sure do appreciate A.G. Hines being a part of it. Perhaps we should hang up and try and recall him again. But plenty to discuss for the fact that not only is it one football game in the books for the University of Tennessee, but also his beloved Pittsburgh Steelers are about to tee things up this weekend, tee things off, and start their most recent campaign. So weird to think that you've got three new coaches in the AFC North.
3: Yeah, it was weird last night to see Mike Tomlin on our TV.
1: Boy, wasn't it.
3: Talking about the Pittsburgh Steelers.
1: And without a hat.
3: That's a good point. He actually gave opinions. Like, I thought he did a pretty solid job. He almost dominated that broadcast with those other analysts. He was more than willing to talk last night.
1: Yeah, I think he's certainly fired up for it. Any luck in terms of Steve being able to hear us? All right. So we're still laboring to get that knocked out. But we can tell you that not only are we catching up with Steve, hopefully, in this segment, but we'll have a practice report with Riley Haltom to close out the hour.
3: Yeah, no doubt. So the prep continues for Georgia Tech.
1: All right. So let's try it again. Stanley Fencing and Gates Hotline. Steve Hamer, are you with us?
2: Hey, can you hear me? Hello? John?
1: Might need to check something with the board to make sure it's going down our line so that we can hear who is on the air. But unfortunately, we have not been able to forge that connection.
2: Hello? Hello?
1: Hey, there we go. Have you got us?
2: Can you hear me, John? Yes. Yes, I do.
1: We had it for a brief shining moment.
3: We did. The gremlins are out this morning.
1: Boy, they sure are. very much apologies not only to our listeners, but also to our guest, as we try to get this fly out of the ointment.
3: Yeah, you were mentioning, you know, with football, all the other sports utilize football for sure. Tyler Lumblade was on last week. He was talking to Tyler there, and he was taking in the game and talking about his experience on campus. So there are so many athletes that are enjoying the Tennessee football.
1: Okay, as we understand it, folks can hear Steve. We can't.
3: Okay.
1: So that's that's something that, again, we apologize for the frustration in this circumstance as we try and get it ironed out. So apparently he is going out over the air. So not sure exactly. This is something I don't know that we can troubleshoot from our location, but just trying to get it knocked out. We heard him from one brief shining moment and then might be a short in the board. Who knows?
3: Yeah, that doesn't make any sense, but we'll hopefully try to work it out and maybe get Steve back on.
1: I'll tell you what we'll do. Why don't we go and grab a quick break? We will see if we can't get a few moments with Steve Hamer in our final segment and then go straight from Steve to a practice report with Riley Haltom. But we are at the Bed Store. Let's get more sports with Jace Vincent, and we hope to have everything online when we return. 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
5: The NFL officially kicked off last night. The Seattle Seahawks picked up a 13-10 win over the New England Patriots after coming back from down 10-0 back in the fourth quarter. Drake May threw three interceptions in the fourth quarter in way for the Seahawks to win. Saturday primetime in Atlanta, Tennessee heads on the road to face Georgia Tech, who's coming off a 14-13 loss to Colorado last Thursday. The Vols are a 12.5-point favorite. Kickoff is slated for 7 o'clock. We have game day all-day coverage beginning at 9:45 a.m. with the Locker Room hosted by Eric Kane, taking you all the way up to kickoff on the Vol Network. And then into final scoreboards with John Wilkerson and Kevin Simon after the game ends. Other national games of interest around the country in college football. Number one, Ohio State's on the road at number four, Texas. That's at 7:30. Number 11, Oklahoma is on the road at Michigan. That's at noon. Also at noon, number 10, Texas A&M hosts Arizona State at 3:30. Number 12, Alabama is on the road at Kentucky. For your Sports Animal Sports Minute, I'm Jace Vincent.
6: You don't leave early this time of the morning, you're running late, especially downtown, most of the main school zones. And, of course, with Thursday trucks coming out of Loudoun County, 4075 by Watt Road and the Scales. Here we go with some extra delays on Westland Drive, North Shore Drive, trying to move toward Pellissippi Parkway. 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
1: It's Sports Talk. It's 7:47, 13 in front of 8 o'clock. I'm John Wilkerson with Vince Ferrara. 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So we hold our breath as we say good morning to Steve Hamer. Steve, how are you?
2: John, doing great this fine morning. Can you hear me okay now?
1: Well, once again, Steve is on the air, but we are not able to hear him, so we apologize for that. So as we try and punch the right button, how about this? Steve, why don't you tell folks exactly how impressed you were with what you got to see from Faison Brandon in his first game as a Tennessee Volunteer?
2: Yeah, sorry about the snafus. I don't know which end they're on, but, you know, I was very, very impressed with Faison Brandon and his poise more than anything else. I mean, you know, can you imagine the youngster – his first time, you know, donning the orange and white officially in front of 102,000 Raucous fans, the nerves just simply had to be out of this world. But again, for him to have such poise and to carry himself in a meaner in a demeanor in which it didn't affect him, you know, certainly hurt Furman with his legs by the escapability running the ball. Being elusive in the pocket, but he also had the pocket presence as well to know exactly when to get rid of the ball on time, found great options from his receiver. So, man, very proud of Faison Brandon, and obviously the pressure gets ratcheted up a certain level this Saturday going on the road down to Bobby Dodd Stadium and playing Georgia Tech. But I expect more of the same out of Faison Brandon and looking forward to a great ball game from the Volunteers.
3: So, Steve, it must have been pretty weird to see Mike Tomlin on national television talking about the Pittsburgh Steelers with all of the changes as head coaches. Real quick, what did you think of his performance as an analyst last night?
2: I expected nothing less with Mike Tomlin. His level of professionalism. Look, you know, we have talked about this many times with his Tomlinisms, but the standard's the standard when it comes to Mike Tomlin, and I think he does very well in front of the camera, behind the camera. You know, whatever he's going to do is going to be just simply excellent. And I thought last night he did a great job for his debut for you know, kicking off the NFL season. I did marvel at the fact that, you know, we were out to dinner last night with some friends after church, and one of them mentioned that we had never seen Mike Tomlin in a suit. You know, he'd always had on a you know, a windbreaker, a, you know, leather jacket, you know, things of that nature, but never seen him in a suit. And you know, it was just a startling look, but he did just a wonderful job, as I expected that he would do.
1: So it is a step up for the Tennessee Volunteers, not only a Power 4 opponent, but it's a road game, a night game. How different do you think it'll be week two for the Vols and the challenges faced by some of those that played their first ever game in the orange and white last Saturday?
2: That's a really good question. You know, obviously Georgia Tech did not get off to the start in which they had hoped for. Losing in such dramatic fashion last week to Deion Sanders and the Colorado Buffaloes. But, you know, a lot of things I think teams make the most improvement from week one to week two, regardless of sport, whether it's basketball, football, baseball, you know, whatever have you. But so I expect a different level of execution from Georgia Tech. We all heard the comments from their coach, and that, you know, they're going to clean some stuff up and probably throw some new wrinkles out there. So it's going to be a tough environment for our Volunteers. I believe that I heard late last night that it is a sellout down at Georgia Tech. So, you know, hopefully a third of those fans will be clad in big orange. I will be down there myself. So, you know, I'll be one of those fans clad in big orange. So, you know, can't wait to see our Volunteers, you know, with their first true road game of the year. You know, and you can throw out, you know, the numbers in terms of, you know, the betting odds and things of that nature, man. These teams are going to go after one another because Georgia Tech wants to right the ship from that loss that I intimated a few moments ago, and Tennessee wants to keep the ball rolling to get off to a 2-0 start. So really looking forward to being down in Atlanta starting this Friday.
1: Well, Steve, we sure do appreciate your time. Thank you so much, and we'll hopefully have everything all buttoned up the next time you join us. Enjoy everything with Tennessee's game in Atlanta against Georgia Tech, and we'll look forward to catching up with you next Thursday.
3: Thanks, Steve.
2: John and Vince, thank you guys so much.
1: And again, Steve's appearance brought to you by our friends at A.G. Hines Company, building materials since anyone can remember. So now we go to our practice reporter, and that would be the one, the only, Riley Haltom, as we turn our attention to Tennessee football. And so we, first of all, say it's brought to you by Collectibles and More. So tell me, what did you think? We've been able to hear from Josh Heupel about Georgia Tech, and what have you thought in terms of what we've heard from Georgia Tech's coach about the Volunteers?
19: Yeah, so Brent Keyes come to the microphone a couple times. He had the post game, obviously talking about a lot of the things with his team, and then he did have a few comments talking about the University of Tennessee. If you haven't seen, Brent Keyes has been pretty harsh on his team over the last little bit, following the way they played in that loss to Colorado. Specifically talking about Tennessee, had a lot of good things to say about Faison Brandon, was very impressed with the way that he played in week one, and feels that he's going to be a particularly challenging problem to figure out, particularly with what he can do with his legs. That's something that kept coming up, is Faison Brandon's ability not only to extend plays, but also when Tennessee gets into the red zone, their willingness to let him run the football, as they did a couple of times. I think they called it about four times, all within the 25-yard line against Furman. Faison Brandon, a designed run for him. So that was one of the things he wanted to point out. And something I thought was interesting and that I felt should be shared. Brent Key, when talking about that game against Colorado, said that one of the things that gave Georgia Tech so much trouble was the tempo that Colorado was running their plays at. Well, even if we don't talk about it quite as much as we did in 2022, tempo is still something that Tennessee does. They are still one of the faster teams in the league. In the country, I mean, in terms of seconds per play. Last year, I mean, you don't really think of that as a year where they were going super high tempo, but they were still 20th in the country in terms of seconds per play, much ahead of where Colorado was, where they were, you know, somewhere in the 90s in terms of the country, in terms of seconds per play. And they were actually slower on Thursday than they were last year. So if Tennessee or if that tempo was giving Georgia Tech some trouble, Tennessee should have a path to success there. If they just got to go at the speed that they've gone over the last, you know, 5 years, even the slowest year in 2024, much faster than what Colorado was doing on Thursday.
3: So, Riley, real quick on Georgia Tech, physicality is something that Brent Key wasn't happy about with his team. How much do you think Georgia Tech's going to have a response in terms of upping that physicality? And Tennessee certainly seems like they're preparing for that.
19: Yeah, absolutely. There will be some kind of response there. You don't get called out by your coach so publicly like that and not have some kind of response. So I would expect Georgia Tech to play much better than they did against Colorado. The thing is, even playing much better, you're going to have to take so many steps forward to, I think, be competitive with Tennessee in this football game. If Tennessee gets out to a 14-point lead early on, at that point, with what I saw against Colorado, Tennessee is going to be able to run the football extremely effectively. And at that point, it's going to be very difficult for Georgia Tech not to let that clock just kind of melt through their hands there in those in the last later stages of the game.
1: Riley, who makes your reports possible?
19: Yeah, it's our friends over at Collectibles and More. You can follow them on Facebook or swing by to upgrade your man cave. Listen, for the next ball signing coming up soon, as they're frequent. And until then, get by for the best collectibles experience anywhere. Get in the season, this season, and every season with Collectibles and More.
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20: 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In front of a Sanford Stadium record-setting crowd at the time, Todd Helton starts at quarterback for the Big Orange and tosses a TD pass to Joey Kent. It's a big night for the ground game. James Littleman Stewart rambles for 211 yards with touchdown runs of 2, 6, and 71 yards. Aaron Hayden adds 113 yards of his own as the balls run over the Bulldogs 41-23.
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24: Okay, I haven't spotted a major wreck, but here we go with the slowdowns. Northbound Alcoa Highway north of John Sevier, Chapman Highway northbound north of Moody, 75 southbound south of Callahan Road, and, of course, most sections of Carnes, Oak Ridge, Farragut, just to mention a few. 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

0: Hour number three of Sports Talk begins. I'm John Wilkerson with Vince Ferrara. We are here at the Bed Store, 7511 Chapman Highway, Labor Day sale ongoing. So if you thought you had missed out, not the case. 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
0: 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So why don't we go ahead and toss out what is today's prize?
1: Yeah, it's an excellent one. Family four-pack of tickets to the Tennessee Valley Fair. It gets going tomorrow, September 11th, and runs through the 20th at Chilhowee Park and Expo Center.
0: All right. All you have to do is be the first caller with the correct answer to this question. So, like Furman, Georgia Tech has played 9 opponents from the state of Tennessee. There was one that with which it was a record-setting performance and a day that has lived in infamy since. Georgia Tech scored 222 points in a game against a school from the state of Tennessee. Which school was it? Name the opponent against which Georgia Tech scored 222 points, a state school not that well known today, but certainly famous. My guess is many of you have heard the story. 865-656-9900, 865-656-9900. And who is up first? Let's go to Larry. You're on Sports Talk. Hello.
2: Hello. Good morning.
0: Hello there. Sorry, we are not hearing you, Larry, so we'll see if we can't have JC work as our interpreter here.
2: All right. My guess would be Austin Peay.
0: Not Austin Peay, but you're in the right part of the state. Let's go next to Brian. You're on Sports Talk. Hello, Brian.
3: Hey, I'm pretty sure it's Cumberland College.
0: That's right. It was Cumberland. They had met twice before, and Cumberland had stepped away from what they've been putting all the efforts into football. So it was Cumberland, and they essentially used law students to fill out what was their football team that day. So it was something that the university did not want to have to pay the Yellow Jackets the price for breaking the contract. So while they had stepped to a much smaller investment in terms of their football program, 222-0. It is one of the most famous college football stories ever. It took place in 1916. I'll never forget reading about it in one of those strange but true sports books when I was growing up. But without question, 222-0. It is a record that still stands. Cumberland still competes in a number of sports, but this is one that lives in infamy. But you are our winner. Congratulations.
3: Thank you very much.
0: All right, so hang on the line so we can get your prize information. And, Vince, had you ever heard that story before?
1: I had not. That is incredible.
0: Lebanon, Tennessee is the site of Cumberland University, mm-hmm. and the campus, as there were troops that were mobilizing for World War II, my dad grew up in Lebanon, shined shoes as they had tents set up on the campus at Cumberland University wow. for the soldiers that were ready to be deployed. And then also, it was famously recounted in a book, and the title is what supposedly happened, that at one point in time, as it was getting horribly out of hand, there's a runner for Cumberland that fumbles the football. He shouts at his teammate to recover it, and the teammate supposedly responded, "You dropped it, you pick it up."
1: During the play.
0: During the play.
1: That is
0: but that
1: crazy.
0: Was the name of the book. You dropped it, you pick it up, in terms of Cumberland and Georgia Tech. But that's one of nine from the state of Tennessee that Georgia Tech has played. And so anyhow, we appreciate the everyone that was ready to give their guess, and we're trying to work our way past what has been a little technical fly in the ointment. But without a doubt, big prize for Brian. Tell him what he's won.
1: Yeah, family four-pack of tickets to the Tennessee Valley Fair starts tomorrow, runs through the 20th at Chilhowee Park and Expo Center, showcasing East Tennessee heritage, agriculture, and the arts for over 100 years. Family-friendly entertainment. Take part in numerous activities on the fairgrounds, including rides, live music, competitions, shows, food, action sports, special events, so much more. All things fair-tastic, and more info at tnvalleyfair.org. The musical list is fantastic. That's been released, and really exciting. You guys have a great time.
0: All right, and we sure do appreciate it again. And thanks to our friends at West End Tire. We'll do it again tomorrow when we step to the plate at 8.
4: Is it like being back here now representing the state again?
5: It's a blessing. Blessing to be back here in Tennessee, place that I call home. And it's treated that way outside of the building and in the building. Here in the building, it's nothing but guys just trying to get better, having that same competitive mindset of win ball games, because that's the goal, to win ball games. But other than that, yeah, it's a blessing just to be back in a great state of Tennessee and around great people.
4: Mindset this offseason, when maybe reps were a little bit limited during the offseason, but you just kind of figured your time might be coming. Is
5: yeah,
4: that the way you approached it?
5: Yeah, just take advantage of the opportunities that I had presented my way, and put nothing but good film on tape, and that's why I'm here today.
4: What's role moving forward in your mind?
5: I'm be ready whenever my number's called. So, you know, same thing, take advantage of those reps. Get better every day, you know, study as the starter, plan and play like one as well.
0: So that's Hendon Hooker with, out of doubt, has bounced around a little bit, thought that he might have found a home in Detroit, spent some time on the roster with Carolina last year, but now looks like he's going to get the opportunity to work on improving and perhaps contribute at some point if needed by the Tennessee Titans.
1: He may be taking the Josh Dobbs path around the National Football League. He's earlier on, so hopefully it'll work out for him. But, you know, love and appreciation for him, and it's cool that he gets to see another fellow Greensboro, North Carolina guy be QB1 at the University of Tennessee. Those guys communicate well. Hendon Hooker is one of 37 VFLs in the National Football League. There are 22 on the active 53 rosters. It was 21, but Velus Jones Jr. was elevated. He was active for last night's game, and the Seahawks win over the Patriots. There are 6 on the reserve list, and then Hooker is one of 9 on practice squads. That's a big number for practice squads in the VFL. But, hey, well, hopefully it works out where he gets an opportunity.
0: Yes, very much so. So why don't we quickly showcase what is up as we've got this last hour of the program from the Bed Store on Chapman Highway.
1: Yeah, I'll let you hear from Kelsey Pope, Tennessee wide receivers coach, and hopefully we'll be able to catch up with and visit with John McClain talking NFL as the season is underway later on this hour.
0: Yeah, for Tennessee, they practice today. Josh Heupel will be on with the Mike Keith show later tonight. That'll be the last we get to hear from the head coach ahead of what will be another practice tomorrow and then the team's departure for Atlanta.
1: Yeah, the prep, is, like you said, is well underway. We'll see if they settle in on any positions that were left open, like the offensive line, specifically the right side of the offensive line. To Sam Pendleton slide back into the starting center? How did they evaluate Nick Moore? Did they look at tape and maybe feel better about one of those three guys competing for the number three wide receiver spot, or they're just going to keep rotating opportunities and see how it plays out in this game? I think more than likely we're going to continue to move forward in the Kennesaw State before getting some of those true answers at those open positions.
0: Yeah, and then also we have seen more court proceedings, although a hearing that was slated for federal court yesterday for the SEC in its federal case against LSU, that was postponed. No future date has been set, and LSU has sent the conference a letter saying, hey, we're complying, so all of this is moot.
1: Yeah, so we can just clean slate this bad boy, right?
0: Yeah, we just play football.
1: Yes. Not that easy, because the SEC, even though they postponed that hearing, they are still meeting today to discuss the fate of LSU. We don't think they're going to still kick them out of the league, but as John outlined earlier, there's a long list of what they have pointed to of lack of institutional control from LSU. It is crazy how many things are there and people that are in place that have messed up that are either still there or have been brought back. And then we'll see what the penalties are. That's maybe the next big shoe to fall, is what they do to LSU in terms of punishment and or Lane Kiffin specifically.
0: All right, so why don't we go ahead, get a break, as we'll be back with more as we get to hear from Tennessee's receivers coach. We also look forward to perhaps catching up with John McClain when all is said and done. As we try to get everything ironed out. Let's get more sports with Jay Svensson, and then more sports talk coming your way on 99.1 The Sports Animal.
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16-22 for 187 yards and a touchdown. Tonight in the NFL, it's the 49ers and the Rams in Melbourne, Australia. That game is at 8:35 p.m., and it's on Netflix. Saturday primetime in Atlanta, Tennessee heads on the road to face 0-1 Georgia Tech, who's coming off a 14-13 loss to Colorado last Thursday. The Vols are a 12.5-point favorite, and kickoff.

0: and Simon after the game ends. Other national games of interest. Number 1, Ohio State at number 4, Texas. Number 11, Oklahoma at Michigan. Arizona State's on the road at number 10, Texas A&M. And number 12, Alabama's on the road at Kentucky. For your Sports Animal Sports Minute, I'm Jace Vincent.
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3: Yeah, I hope you're down to hurry. Very slow going out of Loudoun County. Plenty of Thursday trucks. North of southbound Pella City Parkway. Extra time to the interstate. Northbound Alcoa Highway. North of John Sevier. Chapman Highway. Moody Avenue to downtown. 4640 around downtown. 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
2: We're tracking chances of spotty showers and an isolated chance of a rumble of thunder, especially on that Kentucky and Tennessee state line. High temperatures for the day will make it to the upper 80s and low 90s, and then we're watching a cold front approach overnight Thursday going into your Friday morning. We'll see those rain chances continue on Saturday. From the WVLT First Alert Weather Center, I'm meteorologist Megan Desmal.

0: Sports Talk. I'm John Wilkerson with Vince Ferrara. Jeff heard the cue to call and joins us now as he looks to score a Ford thanks to our friends at Ted Russell Ford. Jeff, good morning. How are you?
1: Good morning, John and Vince. How are you? Proud to know you since you were a teenager.
0: Oh, wow. Well, we sure do appreciate that. Thank you so much. Not so sure how rewarding that's been, but thank you so much. So, Jeff, you've got Tennessee Game 2, Volunteers, a step up in level of competition, a greater challenge on the road Saturday night in Atlanta against Georgia Tech. How do you see it playing out between the Big Orange and the Yellow Jackets?
1: Vols 34, Georgia Tech 17.
0: So you have Tennessee winning 34-17, correct?
1: Correct.
0: All right. Well, Jeff, always a pleasure to hear from you, and thank you so much for the influence you were way back when, and certainly hope you have a wonderful day. Good luck with the drawing, and good luck with the prediction.
1: I must have been a decent influence. Thank you, John.
0: All right. Sure to appreciate that. So we'll continue to take calls today in terms of scores today and tomorrow, drawing tomorrow afternoon. Vince, if Jeff is selected, that's Jeff with a G, by the way, and UT wins by the exact score of 34-17, what will Ted Russell Ford do for Jeff?
2: That was just a couple, two, 3 years ago in his high school days. They're going to give him up to $75,000 towards a brand new Ford from Ted Russell Ford. Each contestant whose score is selected for the week will also win a free oil change from Ted Russell Ford.
0: All right. Be listening for your next opportunity to score a Ford, because it'll be happening all day long today on The Sports Animal.
3: Yeah, we got to come out with our head on fire. They got a big true freshman quarterback back there. You can sling it. So, you know, hats off to those dudes. It'll be a good test for us this week, for all of us, for all five of us that'll be in, that'll be playing. So, you know, they got a good squad. They got a good group of receivers. So we gotta go get after it.
4: Not sure if you talked to them at all, but a couple, you know, former Atlanta players that played here, you know, at Westlake, obviously Travis Smith Jr. and Mike Matthews at Parkview. Mm-hmm. I don't know if you talked to them, but what is that like, just going up against them and, you know, being able to see kind of just, you know, putting the whole state, you know, on that platform?
3: Yeah, I haven't really talked to the offense. The guys, the only dude I really talked to was Ty Redman. Me and Ty was on the same all-star team in 10th grade, so their starting corner, big dude. I'm sure he'll have a good game, but, you know, we just want to go out here and get the job done, you know, just put back on for the city, you know, make our fans happy, you know, exceed our expectations, play to our standard. So I hadn't really talked to any of the offensive guys, but I'm sure it'd be a big, big test. They got a big group of receivers too, so those guys can run big, big size, so we just want to go out here and play to our best of our ability.
0: So that is Georgia Tech safety Tay Harris talking about the challenge that the Yellow Jackets face against the Vols receivers.
2: Yeah, there's definitely Georgia guys on this team, plenty of them, and specifically in that Atlanta area. And, you know, nice compliments for Ty Redman, big dude. Yeah, that's a corner. He's a big dude and talented as well. So it will be interesting to see Harris in that young secondary for Georgia Tech go up against Tennessee's wide receivers that he was complimenting. So let's hear from Tennessee wide receivers coach Kelsey Pope, who talked about his unit here this week.
5: Everybody talked all of fall camp about who the number three wide receiver was going to be, and you're going to play a lot of guys. Kind of assess those guys competing for that. What'd you see out of Rodarius? What'd you see out of TK? And what'd you see out of Trav?
6: Yeah, I think it's still number three by committee right now, which is a luxury. Like, we got three guys right now we feel good about playing in that spot. Nobody's necessarily, like, taking the jump, but individually, I think Rodarius played really hard. He strained in run game. He added value in run game, and it was good to see him pop the stop route for an explosive on the far side of the field. It was good to see Travis make some plays. He made one play on the deep out, and then he had one I felt like ball in hand situation. He could have broken a tackle. I'm really taking advantage of, but it was good for him to get confidence. And then, you know, TK being able to finish the deep ball in the end zone on the go ball was awesome to see. Those things give those guys confidence. And what's affecting each other.

0: other right now is just competition, right? Like TK's affecting Travis and Ra. Ra's affecting Travis and TK. And so they're really building off one another right now, which is what we want in that room. So my plan is just for them to keep competing and us keep going.
1: Your brother is Kyle, right?
0: Yeah.
1: What's that dynamic like going up against your brother on the Georgia Tech coaching staff?
0: Yeah, it'll be fun. I think it'll be something, you know, fun for our family. I think they'll probably enjoy it more than me. My focus right now is to get these guys in the room ready to go win one on the road. But I'm sure once we get to the back end the season, Christmas and all that stuff, it'll be good memories. But just honestly, my focus is on the players right now. It's in a different spot, but it'll be a cool moment.
2: What have you just seen out of Georgia Tech secondary?
0: Yeah, they got some guys that play, you know, significant football. You know, they got a transfer who we've seen before, who's a really good athlete. They got another kid playing corner who's a good player. They got some athletes at safety that can move around and give you some issues. So we're excited about going to face a good group. I think our guys understand it, especially with the league that we play in, that these type of games and going against these type of groups, they bring the best out of you. Some of our best games have been against really good opponents. And, you know, when we go to practice each week, we try to make sure that we respect those opponents. We talk, you know, in depth about what they do, what they like, and how we want to attack to give our guys a real plan. And so I'm excited about getting down there on the road and facing a good team and seeing what we're made of. Yeah, I think earning it first starts with practice. That always starts it, that trends it. And I think for guys to really solidify that, you do that in Neyland on Saturday, on the game field on Saturday. So, I mean, if one of those guys are ready to step up and really take that thing over, you guys will know before I do, because you'll see it on game day. You'll see it the same way I do, with consistency, with playmaking, and all those things we really preach. So I'm excited for one of those guys to step up and do that.
3: 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We'll get a break. When we return, we move to the National Football League. 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
5: 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Truck traffic all day long will be an extra challenge, especially east and north coming out of Loudoun County by Watt Road, the Scales, all the way up to Pellissippi Parkway. 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

0: It's got twang. 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
1: Talk continues, 22 in front of 9 o'clock with Vince Ferrara. I'm John Wilkerson. We're at the Bed Store, 7511 Chapman Highway. We invite you out because the Labor Day sale continues, and it's your opportunity to come out, take advantage, find the right mattress at the right price guaranteed. At the Bed Store, they'll even tuck you in. John McClain joins us on the Stanley Fencing and Gates Hotline. John, how are you?
2: I'm doing great, guys. Great time of the year. Football back, college already started, NFL started last night. Can't wait for everything to get in full swing.
1: So have you been able to process that while we watch it tonight, 7:35 your time, East Central Time, when it kicks off, that it will be Friday morning in Melbourne?
2: That confused the heck out of me listening to Kyle Shanahan try to explain what day it was and then telling the media, don't ask me to do that again. Because he was so confused. I think it's fascinating the two totally separate approaches the 49ers and the Rams have taken to going to Melbourne, Australia, and playing at the cricket club where there should be 100,000 people there. First of all, 49ers went down, I think, spending 6 days in Melbourne to get acclimated, and the Rams, because of their trip to London last year when they showed up the day before like they were going up to Seattle and spent one night and came back immediately. They are in and out, and sometimes these things are determined by injuries. Sometimes it's by talent. That I'm told from everything I've read and listened to, there's going to be a humongous number of 49er fans at this game, just like there are a humongous number of 49er fans who go to SoFi Stadium in L.A. and drown out the Rams fans. I can't wait to see that. But we'll see whose approach works best. And I hope for Kyle Shanahan's sake, when he gets back to Santa Clara, he won't have as much trouble explaining where he is and what day and time it is as he has in Melbourne.
3: John, with the game last night, certainly slow start offensively, which was just like the Super Bowl that was low scoring between those two teams last year. Sam Darnold gets hurt on the first drive, and then Drew Lock has to come in and play pretty well for them. And then the Drake May interception, my goodness, at the end, they removed any shot and sealed the game for Seattle. What did you think of the season opener last night?
2: I thought it was low scoring, kind of boring, especially hated seeing Sam Darnold get hurt. It's good that he doesn't have a fractured hip, they said after the game. So that means he won't need surgery. Didn't say when he would come back because they don't know. But Locke played just well enough. Drake May played just bad enough to lose the game. May, if you go back to the divisional round victory that they had over the Texans, the Texans beat him up really good, and I think he had like 3 interceptions. Then he had interceptions in the Super Bowl. Now he's had interceptions in this game, and the last one was inexcusable. I thought he was trying to throw the ball away, but he was trying to make a miracle play when a field goal would have tied it and gone to overtime. But it's things that you have to use as a learning lesson, but he's not, you can't have your quarterback trying to make hero plays that turned out poorly, but it's one game, rematch of the Super Bowl, and after it's over, we don't know how bad A.J. Brown is hurt. Reporters said he was in a walking boot. That's not good. That means he's going to miss some time, but I picked the Patriots to not make the playoffs just because of the traditional Super Bowl hangover in which the team that loses usually plays poorly the next season.
1: John, which new head coach do you think will have the biggest impact on his new team?
2: I think, John, most people would say John Harbaugh with the Jets. Some would say Jesse Minter with the Ravens. I've got to say, because Harbaugh's a Super Bowl-winning coach, and when you're a team in need of a coach and you're able to get one of the best ever, and he's coming in And even though they kept general manager Joe Shane, Harbaugh's calling all the shots. So I would say Harbaugh will start to see his influence this year. It'll grow even more next year. So I would say John Harbaugh.
3: What's a realistic expectation in terms of wins for the Tennessee Titans this year with Robert Saleh at the helm and the coaching staff that they've assembled, John?
2: Well, if you ask Kyle Brandt of the NFL Network and ESPN, he picked the Titans to make the playoffs. I remember last year Mike Tannenbaum of ESPN picked them before the season to win the division. I can't imagine what anybody could see of the Titans and think they could make the playoffs. Clearly, to me, they're the worst team in the division. I think when you win three and you have a new coach, if you could double it to six in Cam Ward's second season, that would be, as I tell them on my Nashville shows, reason for Amy Adams Strunk to turn cartwheels down Broadway. And you want to see improvement in Cam Ward. Anytime a head coach doesn't draft a quarterback, sometimes that doesn't work. He's on a season-long audition, and with so many good quarterbacks coming out the next 2 years, depending on NIL and how much they get to stay in school, it's going to be, should be two really good drafts. And if he doesn't show marked improvement this year, they may be in the market for another one next year.
1: So there are some division games that show up in these initial matchups, but there's also what is a showdown, a super showdown. What do you think in terms of the Texans and Buffalo squaring off right out of the chute?
2: Bills are favored by 1.5 points here. Most people, or a lot of people like me, have the Bills going to the Super Bowl. I have them playing the Rams. And the last 2 years, the Bills have played here and lost. 2 years ago, Josh Allen had the lowest rating of his career. Last season, he was sacked a career high 8 times. And the Texans' defense should be even better with several additions they've made to the starting lineup and top backups. And but as I think a lot of it has to do with the Texans' offense. It's so suspect. Everybody's wondering, how is C.J. Stroud going to play? Is their revamped offensive line that gets revamped every year going to be any better than it was last year? So it's insulting to the Texans to come off a 13-win season, counting the playoffs, and a team you've beaten 2 years in a row. You're the underdog, and that should provide a lot of incentive for them. Personally, I'm picking the Bills by 3.
3: John, real quick, you mentioned your predictions. Any surprises or any of those divisions that were up in the air that you'd like to share what some of those picks were for you?
2: Most of the divisions have at least one bad team, the good divisions. The only one that doesn't have a bad team is the NFC North. I think any team is capable of winning that division, and I'm picking Detroit. Detroit was a Super Bowl favorite last year, bombed out, didn't make the playoffs. They got way too much talent not to bounce back and be really good and be a Super Bowl contender.
1: John, always appreciate it. Thank you so much. Enjoy this opening weekend, extended opening weekend of the NFL season, and can't wait to talk about it when we catch up with you again next Thursday.
2: John, Vince, thank you guys very much, as always.
3: Thank you, John.
1: John McClain joining us on the Stanley Fencing and Gates Hotline. A fantastic follow on Twitter at McClain_on_NFL, reporting on and covering the NFL for 50 years. Let's get more sports with Jace Benson, and then we close out today's show next. We're at the Bed Store on Chapman Highway on 99.1, the Sports Animal.
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4: The NFL season has officially kicked off, and it started with the Seattle Seahawks taking a 13-10 win over the New England Patriots last night. Drew Lock came in place of Sam Darnold, who was injured on Seattle's opening drive. Lock went 16-22 for 187 passing yards and a touchdown. Tonight, you have the 49ers and the Rams in Melbourne, Australia. It's at 8:35 p.m. tonight, and it's on Netflix. Saturday primetime in Atlanta, Tennessee Anthem on the road to face 0-1 Georgia Tech, who's coming off a 14-13 loss to Colorado last Thursday. The Vols are a 12.5-point favorite on the road in Atlanta. Game day all-day coverage begins at 9:45 a.m. with the Locker Room hosted by Eric Kane, taking you all the way up to kickoff, and then followed by the final scoreboards of John Wilkerson and Kevin Simon after the game ends. Other national games of interest, number 1, Ohio State's on the road at number 4, Texas. at 7:30. At noon, number 11, Oklahoma at Michigan. Also at noon, number 10, Texas A&M host Arizona State. And at 3:30, number 12, Alabama at Kentucky. For your Sports Animal Sports Minute, I'm Jay Svensson.
5: 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Parts of the University of Tennessee on Cumberland Avenue and Neyland Drive. Truck traffic helping to bog things down. I-40 out of Loudoun County by Watt Road, the Scales, Hellas City Parkway, and by Cedar Bluff. 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
15: We have a chance of an isolated shower or thunderstorm throughout the day with high temperatures in the upper 80s and low 90s. From the WVLT First Alert Weather Center, I'm meteorologist Megan Desmal.
1: From the Bet Store, the Chapman Highway location, it's Sports Talk. I'm John Wilkerson with Vince Ferrara. We are at one of six locations that can serve you. There's not only here where we are, 7511 Chapman Highway, but there's also Kingston Pike in the Gallery Shopping Center, Turkey Creek across from the Pinnacle Movie Theater. There's the Bed Store in Maryville, the Bed Store Clinton Highway in North Knoxville, and the Bed Store at Lenoir City. And Kevin joins us to talk more about all that's going on. How are you?
16: I'm doing fantastic. You guys?
1: Good. Can't complain.
16: Good. So, how are things?
1: Oh, big thumbs up. So you had a good start for Tennessee football. Now everything gets ratcheted up a good couple of notches because you take on not only a Power 4 opponent, but one that, boy, it's they're really unhappy how they played last week.
16: Oh, they should be. Absolutely.
3: I don't know how much sleep on a good mattress
16: they
3: have.
16: Yeah, I hope they don't have any good mattresses down there in Atlanta. Yeah, so. We've got Labor Day sales going on still through the weekend. So if you haven't picked out a bed yet, come see one of our stores.
3: So many options, and those of us that have looked for a bed, you start to realize, all right, this is really good. This is really good, but it's different. This is maybe my price range. This is not. Mm-hmm. What are the resources that they have that for those looking for a mattress with you guys and kind of directing them in the right type of mattress?
16: Yeah, so we actually love it when somebody comes in and has done a lot of their own research and everything like that. So anything online they can find information about and everything, and then they come in, they bring it in, and they just kind of let us know what they want, and then we try to guide them to finding the right mattress. And so we've got a lot of information in store about what they want, what they could want. But anybody do their own research, and then we're just going to ask you questions, try to get to know you, personalize it, and make sure it fits for you.
17: What about how from 1 year to the next, it just really seems to improve, because all of us can go different cycles to where you're running hot in terms of a part of the year, and then you're running cold when you could really use a little extra warmth. You've got toppers and everything that can help, even pillows that can help with this, right?
16: Absolutely. So with several years ago, they kind of came out and they were heavy hitting on like the cooling aspect of it and everything. And so now a lot of things have kind of shifted to more of a temperature management thing. So if you sleep hot, it's going to help cool you down. If you sleep a little cool, it's going to kind of regulate your heat a little bit there. So we like to go with the temperature management kind of story. We do have pillows that help with that. We do have mattresses and sheets and everything that help regulate your body temperature to a degree that helps you sleep better, longer, and overall better.
17: Those would be the necessaries.
16: Those are the necessaries. The pillow is the unsung hero of the mattress purchase. Absolutely.
3: So after the pillow, what would be maybe the most popular of your necessaries that people sort of gravitate to the most, would you say?
16: Yeah, I think at that point it's going to be probably the better purchase is going to be the sheets.
3: Right.
16: Obviously, everybody needs a mattress protector just for the warranty and everything like that, and make sure everything's, you know, kind of stays clean. But I guess the cooler purchase would be that sheet set. So,
17: well, and folks can find one great help as well as a friendly face at six different locations, and now's the time because the Labor Day pricing is still in effect.
16: Absolutely. It's going to go through the weekend and a little bit through next week, so it's the biggest sale of the year right now. And so just come in and take advantage of all the savings that you can get. Absolutely.
17: All right. Well, always appreciate it. Thank you so much.
16: Hey, thank you guys.
3: Thanks, Jim.
17: All right. That does it for our coverage from the bed store, and we'll be right back at it tomorrow. Should be interesting to see after Rivalry Thursday tonight how Week 4 stacks up in high school football, what the game between the 49ers and the Rams that plays out tomorrow, what the results are, all of that and more. But should be a whole lot of fun tomorrow morning, 6 a.m.
3: Yeah, Football Friday. We'll have our football weekend package, set up all the football games. We'll have NFL to include in that. Obviously, we'll have a UT football opponent preview with Andy Demetra, the voice of Georgia Tech Yellow Jackets. And we'll have a game preview. We'll have our six-pack of picks, a UT football practice report will be loaded up over from 6 to 9 over at Oak Ridge Nissan.
17: Have a great day.
3: You too, John.
17: Appreciate that. Big thanks to Jared. Always sets us up to win wherever we go, and we sure do appreciate the hospitality. So consistent. One trip to the next here at the Bed Store, 7511 Chapman Highway. Sure to appreciate Jace working overtime, trying to slog our way through our technical difficulties. We appreciate your patience for hanging with us. Hope you have a great day, and we'll be right back at it in the morning on 99.1 The Sports Animal.
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5: 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I haven't spotted a wreck blocking the main or secondary. 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
9: It's Thursday of game week. We're brought to you by Food City. Nobody does food like Food City. And Brian Rice, we're back at the home of the infamous Bullseye.
10: You know what, Eric?
9: People don't
10: today is. Don't, Charlie, cut me off because we have something more important to start with.
9: What is today, Brian Rice?
10: It is an Image Matters Football Thursday because we are here on Sutherland Avenue at locally owned, locally operated Image Matters, your solution for all of your print workflow, no matter where you are, big company, small company. 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
9: Just celebrated 27 years.
11: So I was quickly proven wrong. Yeah, this is more important.
10: They are Knoxville born, Knoxville bred, and when you call, if you have a problem, if you have anything, the person you talk to is here in Knoxville, and the person that will come and fix it is going to be dispatched from right here on Sutherland Avenue. Or if you want to come in, the showroom is here. 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
9: But if you're not going to be talking about workflow solutions, print, Xerox, and all Fuji and all the things.
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9: You might just have to say, 1-800-CHARLIE.
11: Well, you know what comes right after Game Day All Day?
10: No.
11: Sunday. You know who plays on Sunday?
9: At 1 o'clock.
10: Yep.
11: Every single Sunday.
9: Defenders of the window.
11: The Tennessee Titans! Tighten up Thursday, baby.
10: Just getting ready to go 0-1 against the Jets.
11: I don't think so.
9: No, I don't think so either.
11: We're honoring Chris Johnson. We can't lose to the Jets.
9: I don't think...
10: Well,
9: I don't
10: know, we once honored Peyton Manning, and who lost that game? Tennessee. To honor Peyton Manning, we lost to Steve Spurrier.
11: Okay, well, yeah, that's... We're doing it against the Jets, guys.
10: Yeah, but that was mediocre Steve Spurrier. That went to the SEC Championship game, Steve Spurrier. Well, Aaron played for the Jets.
11: You just wait.
10: Aren't you doing like...
9: The Jets I played for, though, were like actually good.
10: Yeah, aren't you doing like Jets Up Thursday or something? Jets Up, but Fly High...
9: J-E-T-S.
10: Fly High Thursdays? I don't know.
9: J-E-T-S. Give your tickets
11: away. Rocking the Jeffrey Simmons jersey today.
10: Good for you.
9: Charlie, I'm happy for you. I'm going to throw a bullseye for you. Because when I said home of the bullseye, yes, Image Matters has the sweetest dartboard ever in here.
10: Yeah.
9: And I am like maybe half paying attention when we're here because I just like to play darts.
10: You know, this is also the site of where we had a Halloween show one time that I dressed up as Rick Lawson.
9: You did.
10: Full uniform and everything.
9: I didn't know you could make Rick Lawson look less buff, but you did that day.
10: We're about the same height.
9: No, you're not.
10: Is he tall?
9: Yeah, he's not. Hold on. He's quarterback short. I bet Rick's like 6'2", 6'1".
10: I thought he was like 5'11".
9: No, he's normal height.
10: Okay.
9: Well, for Division I football player.
10: Yes, Charlie.
11: Can I bring something?
10: Why not?
11: So we got the Australia game, right? And the Rams, you know, they did the whole get there a day before thing.
10: Yeah.
11: This apparently has been something they've been working on for the last 2 years. And over the last 2 years, they've sent 15 staffers throughout the last 2 years and tracked their bodies and their sleep rhythms to get to this approach.
10: I appreciate the dedication to the scam. I do. But like, and when we had a couple of people weigh in, and I asked somebody off air when we talked about this, what, like 2 weeks ago when San Francisco went, right? It was San Francisco that went early, right? They were escaping the
11: right,
10: power
11: plant. Right. I'm just laughing at the idea of like a Rams trainer one July's like weekend day being like, oh, sorry, honey, I'm unavailable this weekend. The Rams are sending me to Australia to study my sleep.
10: Yeah, well, I mean, that's the level of insane that the NFL is, and they have the money to do it. But I think there is some overthinking it. I worry about how the Rams play having come just like day before, but I worry more about how the 49ers play next week and in the ensuing weeks trying to get their bodies back. I don't think there was a right answer here.
9: You guys are completely focused on all of the wrong things here.
10: You're Googling spiders, which is weird.
9: They are making these NFL football players go to Australia.
10: Yeah, there's a lot
11: I think that's very dumb. I've been adamantly against any and all international football my entire life. Don't get me wrong.
9: No, you're against it because you want American football played in America.
11: No, I'm against it because I want American football played in America, but also I think it introduces way too weird of a variable for the importance of an NFL game, and it's unfair to the teams and the players to make them just change up their body and their schedule and everything else to go play for a bunch of people that aren't their diehard fans. Yeah, that's what I feel.
9: Yeah, and also
11: taking away
9: this
11: a home
9: particular
11: game from a fan
9: one
11: base too. Yeah.
9: They're making them go to Australia, home of the Melbourne Huntsman spider.
10: There's
9: the size of a freaking dinner plate.
10: Yeah, there are a lot of things there that can kill you. My buddy Donnie lived there for a few years, worked for I think Dell, and yeah, he would send pictures randomly on Facebook and all of things that they've encountered that could kill them down there. But you know what else Australia gave us, Eric? Bluey.
11: Steve Irwin.
10: No, Bluey. Bluey, much more. If you have kids, all due respect to the crocodile hunter, Bluey, way more important than Steve
11: Irwin. With all due respect to the Rice and Age
9: Dundee
11: household, my kids will still have the crocodile hunter more important in my household one day than Bluey.
10: Steve Irwin will not keep them quiet for hours on end.
9: They gave us the country singer ended up being a country singer that is from Australia.
11: Keith Urban.
9: Really popular. Keith Urban, yeah.
10: He was married to Nicole Kidman.
12: I don't know where she's from, but yes.
10: She is also from there.
12: She's an Aussie.
11: Jackson Ross, right?
10: Yeah.
12: Oh, shout out to Jackson
11: Ross.
12: Mom's
11: emotional support kangaroo.
10: Former Lady Vols softball pitcher Charlie Orsini.
12: See, there's been some decent things out of old Australia, but you know what? I will never go. That is not a place that, like, you know, kids are a little older, you know, ship them off to the grandparents'
10: house. The spiders.
12: Me and Susan. And, like, I don't mind snakes, but you can be swimming in the ocean there. Mm-hmm. And there's, like, a reef coral snake that, like, comes up and just bites you. Like, if I'm going to swim in the ocean, I'll dodge a shark.
10: You go to the lake now, don't you?
12: Yeah, but I'm like immune to water snakes in Tennessee.
10: I don't.
12: There's no way if I got bit by a poisonous snake in Tennessee that it would do anything. Rattle.
10: I would be
12: fine. But I don't trust Australia. I'm never
10: just going to say, as somebody who said on this show 2 days ago that I don't believe in doctors, you're going to get some pushback locally from some medical professionals on that.
12: I don't light on fire, and snakes around here can't hurt me.
10: We take a look at the game plan that's laid out for every day by Colossal Productions, colossalproductions.com. You can see the 17-foot LED wall tonight at Rivalry Thursday. That'll be at Carnes, Clinton at Carnes. You can hear that here on the Sports Animal. Also, they will be at Okie's Sports Grill in Oak Ridge for Tennessee and Georgia Tech. They'll be there afternoon on into tomorrow night at Okie's. And then movie night coming up on Monday night. 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Did you watch the NFL opener last night?
12: Yeah, and it was a really ugly game. Sam Darnold ruined my parlay because he would have 1,000% thrown for over 175 yards and a touchdown.
10: He got hurt on play number two.
12: But he hurt his hip. And he couldn't play. And, oh, how about old Drew Lock coming in there? And
10: was mediocre enough to get the win.
12: He was moving around, completed a fourth down ball, and then Drake May made the worst decision ever. You're in field goal range already to tie the game. Mm-hmm. I don't know what was happening on the play, though. Both the tackles hard set and then went and tried to chop that, which tells me the quarterback is supposed to be throwing the ball right now, but all the receivers are running straight down the field. So there's no chance that the receivers and the O-line were on the same, and the play call was a bust. So when the play call's a bust, and you're to throw the ball out of bounds, kick a field goal. Anyway, it was weird.
10: Chris Collinsworth had a really interesting point on Drew Lock last night. We'll get to that because we're going to talk more about this game coming up on the other side. Jesse Smithy, 5starpreps.com, joins us at 9:30, previewing a slate of week 3 in high school football. Week 4. Sorry, I lost count of how many games I've done. Bobby Dodd Stadium's officially sold out on Saturday night.
12: Nice, let's go.
10: Tennessee will be wearing white, Georgia Tech's wearing gold.
12: Cool.
10: Don't know who...
12: Gold out.
10: How that was negotiated, but both teams wanted to wear white, and Tennessee gets to wear it. So,
12: Brent Key probably just said, "Just tell Josh he can wear. They can wear whatever they want."
10: Yeah,
12: we suck. We're soft. I don't know how I'm going to fix it.
10: It's going to be fine.
12: Josh is just being nice. Tell him he was nice. He can wear white.
10: Shout out to. Well, it's not like the athletic directors don't know each other since Ryan Alpert was Danny White's number two until he went down to be the AD at Georgia Tech. So.
12: Oh, so Danny Big Boy, their athletic director, said, "Hey, son, we're wearing white."
10: Well,
12: that's cool.
10: Ryan made sure it was on campus instead of at the Georgia Dome or whatever they call the stadium.
12: Danny probably told him to do that too.
10: That one was a fan request, but yeah. So,
12: fan on a troll account by Danny White, in charge of Georgia Tech athletic decisions.
10: Josh Heupel on Tennessee's running game. Anything to be concerned about coming out of Week 1? Tell you that. Court day canceled for the SEC. The suit has been continued, and they're not going to vote to expel LSU today, but there is a scheduled meeting that may involve levying some significant fines and or punishments for LSU. Their AD sent a letter that said, "Hey, we didn't put these players on our roster, so all's well now." Except they still are trying to get a basketball player who played in 3 NBA games on their basketball roster. So, no, it's not a moot point, Mr. Athletics Director. More on that. Or Mr. President, I believe, is who wrote the letter. The SEC. So more on that coming up a little later. We'll play Florida, Alabama, or Georgia. What do you need to see from Tennessee this week? We played this last week for an opener against Furman, where there was a lot. There were going to be a lot of positives regardless. What do you need to see this week on the road against Power 5 opponent?
12: Okay.
10: Or Power 4 opponent? I'll add more over the next 3 hours. That is the game plan laid out for you every day by Colossal Productions. And we are here today at Image Matters. It is an Image Matters Football Thursday. 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

I know we're doing it later, but Scott has a good one in here. My hope for the Georgia Tech game is to see some growth from Faison, continued success along with the defense, having a great weekend, another game where we can have backups in the fourth quarter.

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1: Quite like they did in the first game. You learn a lot about your team. And when you learn, when you watch Georgia Tech, when you're Brent Key, now you know that you have some issues on both sides of the football, and so you go address them, whether it be personnel or scheme or personnel groups, approach, obviously, you know, what you say to them. I think that's the least important thing. I think putting them in a position that makes sense for what they're good at and what they're struggling at. You don't just say, this is what we do, and so we're going to go do it. No good coach does that. So I think you'll get a tougher team. I don't know how long that lasts. I think a lot of that's on our execution.
2: Mm-hmm.
1: Now, if we're putting points on the board and they're struggling, yeah, it could be a fourth quarter, put them in. But, I mean, you saw it even against Furman. We had a couple drives in a row. Penalty, missed opportunity, stall, punt. So that will happen in this game, too. Faison's not going to go out there and throw for 74%, more than likely,
2: mm-hmm.
1: and account for 5 touchdowns and have no turnovers.
2: Mm-hmm.
1: Like, I don't think that will happen. I think it'll be more like an imperfect game where you go out there and overall he played really well and made a bunch of plays and missed some stuff and we had to punt. Hopefully mm-hmm. it's not a turnover. But I think it'll be a little uglier at times. And I think that has to be their goal. Their mm-hmm. goal has to be to try to muddy it up and steal possessions and then go do something with it like they couldn't against Colorado.
2: Well, when we were talking about, and people got you're giving them juice and all that. Brent Key's the one who's said all the stuff that you're saying because we can all watch it on film. I applaud him for being, you know, honest. He knows what we all watched last week. Now, that's not going to be the same team, I think, that we see on Saturday. And now, are they going to make infinite progress and look like a team that could win the ACC on Saturday? Also, no. But I think they will respond to the challenge at least to start the game on toughness. And if they're doing that, then you're going to have a chance to frustrate Tennessee. You're going to have a chance. They're going to look to frustrate a true freshman starting his first road game, playing in his first road game. And an offense, we'll get to Josh Heupel's comments on running the football in the 10 o'clock hour, but a team that had some trouble running the football last week.
1: They couldn't do anything against Colorado. I mean, Mendoza did pretty good. I mean, his stats are pretty good. No touchdowns, though. All, you know, settling for a couple field goals. Throughout a four-quarter game, how good did you really play at quarterback if you led your team to 6 points?
2: Mm-hmm.
1: Not. But he didn't do anything also terrible, and he made some plays, and a lot of it, I think, was like above his head and out of his hands with a lot of it. So, now you're going to see a better football team, though. And I think a lot of that will be determined by their plan. They, you know, they made Colorado's quarterback beat them, mm-hmm. and he barely could.
2: Mm-hmm.
1: They're going to do the same thing on Saturday. If Faison is just that good and that poised and that athletic, and we can't tackle him, and we're having to play single high because we're not going to let Deshaun Bishop and these guys and Gordon and Baker and all the boys run the football, there's going to be plenty of opportunity to throw and catch the ball.
2: Mm-hmm.
1: But you have to do it.
2: Right.
1: You got a guy on that same deep post route, you got to put it up underneath him. The same 10-yard out route, it'll be there. You got to hit him. You know, it'd be nice if we started making some guys miss.
2: When we come back, Justin Smithy of 5starpreps.com will break down week 4 of the high school football season's big matchups. It starts tonight with Clinton and Carnes. You can hear it right here on 991 The Sports Animal, and also Mark Packer and crew on the Knox for Rivalry Thursday. We will come back and break that all down with Jesse next on 99.1 The Sports Animal, live from Image Matters.
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8: Temperatures are warming into the upper 80s and low 90s. We have an isolated chance of seeing a spotty shower or thunderstorm throughout the day. As we head overnight, a cold front is moving through, which will bring us some heavy rain for your Friday morning, especially along that Kentucky and Tennessee state line. We'll continue to see those shower chances on Saturday. From the WVLT First Alert Weather Center, I'm meteorologist Megan Dusmall.
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1: We go down to the Stanley Fencing and Gates Hotline. Welcome in our good buddy Jesse Smithy of 5starpreps.com. Jesse, already week four of high school football. Big night or big weekend, of course, starts tonight, but a big slate tomorrow night. What sticks out to you first of all as we start this week?
2: Yeah, well, you look at tonight's game between Clinton and Carnes, and it may not jump off the page at you as one of the premier matchups in East Tennessee. But it's still an important game for both teams. For Clinton, they're starting to kind of find their footing a little bit and gain a little confidence. And the same could be said for Carnes. I mean, they started off the year 0-2. I don't think they scored a point in either of those first two games and then got a big win last week. And it was a tough offseason for Carnes because they had expectations to improve going into 2026. They were going to be returning a 1,500-yard rusher, and that didn't happen. He transferred to Texas, had a family move, and so not only did they have to replace that, but they also lost a key figure of their coaching staff. So new players are emerging for Carnes. New things are kind of gelling together, and we'll see if they can kind of parlay the momentum that they've gained over the last week or so into tonight.
0: All right, you got a player to watch on here, and been hearing a little bit about him. Just picked up a Power 4 offer to Matthew Rogers, running back at the Webb School. They got Lakeway Christian. How good is this Rogers kid?
2: Yeah, he's really good, Eric, and a guy that's maybe 5'9", but built really solidly and has a lot of potential, really high ceiling for his ability, and started to show that last week. I think he had over 200 all-purpose yards, but just one of the more impressive backs in East Tennessee, and looking forward to kind of seeing how he takes this recruitment and embraces it, treats it as a positive, and doesn't let him deter what he's got going on right now. But George Quarles, new head football coach at Webb School of Knoxville, spoke glowingly of him in the preseason, and we're starting to see why.
1: Jesse, I want to go to a couple of measuring stick games here. We do this kind of every week. Seymour off to its first 3-0 start in a decade. Goes to one of the ultimate measuring sticks in 4A at Greenville. Certainly Greenville comes in with being favored and being the known commodity here. But how impressed with Seymour have you been this year?
2: Yeah, very impressed. And I go back to some of the preseason work that we did, and we're watching film, and stumbled across this defensive lineman from Seymour and was just taken aback by his ability, and had to text head coach Caleb Olive and was like, man, am I seeing things right on this? You know, sometimes film can be deceiving because they're maybe going up against inferior competition. The camera angle's so high, you can't really tell that or what have you. Just to double check and see what I was seeing was correct, and it was. And not only do they have guys and dudes on defense, but, you know, their quarterback's playing extremely efficient football, completing percentages at a very high clip at a very young age. And so a lot of promise, a lot of potential with the Seymour team. But as you mentioned, Brian, a very, very much a measuring stick game, kind of like we got last week with Gibbs and Alcoa. And Gibbs got off to a nice lead, 14-7 on the road at Alcoa, and then Alcoa did Alcoa things and separated and won that game handily. If Seymour can go on the road to Greenville and take away a few positives from this game and come out relatively healthy, that's a positive. Nobody's going to be picking Seymour to win this game. Greenville's one of the top teams in the state and has been for quite some time in 4A. But for Caleb Olive, the head football coach in his second year, this is a really good chance for Seymour to go on the road and kind of learn a little bit more about itself and take that into the second half of the season.
1: Kind of on the other side of it, as we talked to Jesse Smithy of 5starpreps.com, a team that needs to prove something to itself, I think, this week. Halls started out 0-3. Now you're talking about an overtime loss to one of the best teams in the state in Oak Ridge, a tight loss at Gibbs, and then a 24-0 loss in a rivalry game to Powell last week. Can they get right against a much-improved Concord Christian team?
2: I think so, and this is going to be one of those games that man, if Halls wins, everybody's going to be like, well, they should win. They're playing a very small Division II single-A team. That's a game you should win if you're a 5A program. But if they lose the game, then it's 0-4 and everybody panics. So it's just imperative that Halls not think about either one of those scenarios. Just go out and do what you're supposed to do. Win the football game and try to mirror the 180 that they pulled off a year ago when they started off 0-3 and made it to the state semifinals. You can't jump from 0-3 to a state semifinal team in 1 week, but you have to start doing it incrementally. And the bad thing about last week was against a rival team in Powell is that they didn't even get on the scoreboard. And that's something they had been able to do in the first few weeks. Even though they weren't winning in weeks one or week two, they were scoring. They were being competitive. They weren't in that football game in the fourth quarter, and that's a disappointment. But, again, you have to flush it and kind of clear your memory banks and start anew, and we'll see if any changes are made, any adjustments are made with Halls going forward.
1: I want to ask you about one of the team that we asked about being in kind of a prove-it situation last week, and that was Hardin Valley game. You'll hear on Newstalk 98.7 on Friday night against Westridge. A tight 43-40 loss to Bradley Central. This region in 6A, Region 2, is fascinating to me because certainly you have the big boys in Maryville and Oak Ridge and what they've done. Bradley Central much improved, Cleveland improved, and certainly Hardin Valley improved. This starts a stretch. They have Maryville in a couple of weeks, but a stretch of winnable games for Hardin Valley to build some momentum.
2: Yeah, and you could tell, Brian, that they put a lot of eggs in the basket last week. They wanted to win that football game. The community came out in droves. It was an electric atmosphere. They had a 12-point lead late in the second half and didn't win that game. And so, obviously, there's going to be disappointment. There's going to be every reason to have a natural drop-off, but I don't think head coach Tyler Wynn will let that happen with this football team. I think you see them bounce back and still stay in the mix for a playoff spot in a deep Region 2, 6A, as you mentioned. Had they won that game, would it have helped improve their playoff chances? Absolutely, but all is not lost. Still a ton of region games to be played, winnable games, as you mentioned. So their personnel, their members of that football team that are extremely impressive. They can get after it defensively. They can get after it special teams and on offense. They made some mistakes in the fourth quarter, easily fixable mistakes, and I think Hardin Valley would be just fine going forward.
1: Big picture, Jesse, what are you looking for this week as you and your staff go out starting tonight and moving on into tomorrow night?
0: Rain delays.
2: No, we don't need any rain delays, nothing like that. That's what we usually get in weeks one and weeks two of the season. But there's an absolutely huge matchup about an hour or so outside of Knoxville at Meigs County between them and McBend Central. It's probably not going to move the needle around the state, but it should catch plenty of eyes around East Tennessee. This is a very, very good Meigs County team that has probably its sights set on making a trip to the state semifinals or beyond. They have that good of talent and coaching, and were kind of right there on the precipice of making that jump last year into those rounds. And McMinn Central is one of our top teams in five-star preps as well. So this is a big showdown between those two programs. McMinn Central hasn't won it, I think, since 2014, if memory serves. So kind of keep an eye out on that matchup. Lakeway Christian and Webb School of Knoxville play on Friday night here in Knoxville. Lakeway has been one of the more impressive teams. I get asked about surprise teams quite a bit. I think Lakeway could classify as that because they only won three games last year. They're 3-0 right now. And they go to George Quarles' house out there at Webb, and Webb has been very, very competitive. They're 0-3, but they have 2 1-point losses in games which they had 2-point conversion tries just kind of go awry when they were going for the win. So a lot of intrigue around that matchup, even though record-wise it may not, you know, kind of get your attention and get everybody excited.
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2: Yeah, if you hop on there today, this morning we posted all of our predictions, 42 game predictions for week four of the high school football season. We're hitting around 82-83% of those. 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I think we had 60 schools report, and I mined through all of those stats report and take out all the leaders and put them in order. And you can find that for more than 12 statistical categories on fivestarpreps.com. I know our members love that. That's something they don't get anywhere else, and they can get, kind of see where all their kids stack up against the best from the area. So that's on there. And so tonight we'll have coverage from what's going on in football. We'll have Farragut at Hardin Valley Academy girls soccer. That's a big-time matchup. So much to consume tonight on fivestarpreps.com and into tomorrow.
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1: Dale heard the cue to call. Dale, I know you know how this works, but I'm legally obligated to tell you that in just a moment, I'm going to ask you for your score prediction for Tennessee and Georgia Tech. If your score is the one that's chosen among all of our guessers tomorrow by our promotion staff, then you will win a free oil change from Federal Ford, and you will be listening intently on Saturday to see if your score is the final score, because if it is, you'll go down to Ted Russ Ford, and I'll take the picture while Andy White and Nick White hand you the keys to your brand-new Ford up to $75,000. Dale, what do you think?
2: Hey, guys. Let's go UT 27, Georgia Tech 17.
1: 27-17. A little more low-scoring than many of our predictions, but I think a good guess. Be a win, not a cover for people who care about that. But yeah, it would be a new Ford in Dale's garage. Dale, good luck to you.
2: Thanks, guys.
0: I think Dale's is kind of more like what I think it's going to be. Maybe like 30-17, something like that. I think we can get 30, but I don't think it's like crazy, like in the 40s and stuff. I don't think that's going to happen. They'll figure something out. They'll find a way to at least make some of the drives we have hard. It's not going to be like, man, can you believe we had to punt twice? Mm-hmm. I do not think that's going to happen. Also, going on the road and scoring 30 points against a Power 4 team and holding them under 20, which is kind of where my prediction will probably end up being, would be pretty good. You know, they did move the football a little bit. They couldn't run it very well, but they still moved the ball.
1: Yeah.
0: They just had to settle on some field goals. So if you assume they don't have some self-inflicted wounds and do some dumb stuff like they did against Colorado, then maybe they get the ball in the end zone a couple times. Maybe.
1: See how healthy Mendoza is, because I think that's more of a concern than they're letting on. We'll find out closer to game time.
0: No, he needs to be, because their whole core of their offensive line started their first game together, and that was part of their problem. And our interior defensive linemen are going to have a good day if they're not better than they were last week. And they might be.
1: Right.
0: You know, they might be better. I mean, that wouldn't be the first time In fact, it would be pretty normal for them to. I don't like Tay Harris and some of the guys are like, we got to be tougher. We got to win the line of scrimmage. And I don't think Georgia Tech needs to be concerned with winning the line of scrimmage. I think they need to have they need to try. But the legitimate coach perspective would be, we need a stalemate. We need to not lose.
1: Right.
0: If we're losing the line of scrimmage on both sides of the ball, there's no chance we beat Tennessee. But if we can make it like, you know, hey, we're fine, they're fine, that's when you get, you know, drive, punt, you know, field goal, punt. Hey, you got a big play, and you're like, and that's, I kind of think it might be a little more like that. I think when it's over, I might, we're going to do this later, but I might say, yeah, we won the line of scrimmage, but it wasn't insane. You know, like, it wasn't like we just whipped them up front. And if that's the case, then a lot of it will come down to mistakes and big plays. And I kind of think that's what we get. I don't know what the forecast is. I hope it's not pouring down rain. But I think big plays are going to play a role in this one.
1: We'll come back. Two more hours to go, live from Image Matters, world-class technology, hometown service. It's right here. Image Matters. We'll tell you more as we return next. 99.1, the Sports Animal.

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1: touchdown,
0: insider coverage, and the roar of Nealon. 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
15: 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One thing a lot of people overlook, though, everyday cleaning products. 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The biggest culprits, bleach, along with laundry and dish detergents, especially those little detergent packets, which to a toddler can look an awful lot like candy. 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
5: I don't want to hear anyone making excuses for Patriots quarterback Drake May this morning. He was atrocious in last night's season opening loss in Seattle. And yes, he didn't have A.J. Brown for much of the second half. And yes, the Seahawks defense is great. But the three fourth quarter interceptions, the interception at the end of the game when you have a field goal in pocket to send the game to overtime, absolutely miserable. Drake May was brutal. Nick Costos.
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20: The Eric Ainge Show is brought to you by Food City. Nobody does food like Food City. Hope you're having a great morning up there in the Tri-Cities listening to us on the Sports Monster right here on the Sports Animal, 991thesportsanimal.com, the app, wherever you're listening to us all over the world. We do appreciate it. Live from Image Matters today, we'll continue to talk to you about how they're in their 27th year. But it's 10 o'clock reset time. So just down the street, Brian Rice, is some world-famous fried chicken.
21: Gus's. You could walk it from here. You're not going to when you go the show, and I'm not either, but you could walk it from Image Matters. It's literally three doors down.
20: It's nice reference.
21: It's not much.
20: Yep, we're doing the bringing TD for his about monthly he gets to eat Gus's.
21: And, okay.
20: We've learned to dress him appropriately.
21: Because it gets a little messy.
20: Because he wants all the ketchup, the grilled cheese. He wants the mac and cheese, and then that gets thrown with his left hand all the way across. And they're always so nice, they don't even care. And we clean it up, we do.
21: Is he a lefty, too?
20: Yeah.
21: I think Parker should be a lefty, too.
20: Yeah.
21: It's different for us as righties to have to try to train lefties.
20: It'll be interesting. World-famous fried chicken and your catering orders all available for you right now. All you got to do is give him a call. Go see Philip and his fine team, Sutherland, Level Road. What are we doing for the next 2 hours?
21: Well, coming up over these next 2 hours, we will have more on Tennessee and Georgia Tech. Bobby Dodd Stadium officially sold out. I want to Eric Ainge on the record prediction percentage of Tennessee fans coming up here in just a moment. NFL opener last night. Rematch of the Super Bowl and... These teams
20: Patriots had it. I mean, they were... Darnold gets hurt. The Patriots are up 10.
21: Neither team looked great last night. The Patriots looked great for a small period of time, and then the rest of the game happened.
20: Both teams look pretty good on defense, which isn't surprising.
21: Sure.
20: It's McDonald and Vrabel. It's kind of cool that two defensive guys are the guys that played for the Super Bowl last year and have good defenses yet again. It hurt. You know, both teams lost some key players. And Drake May throws, I believe, 3 second-half picks. I believe they were all in the second half. One, not a good decision, but tried to throw Romeo Doubs a jump ball. But jump balls into double coverage, just like no matter what, unless it's Randy Moss, aren't a good choice. Ball gets picked. Laid over the middle, still just in his second year. In the NFL. Second year is a full-time starter anyway, regardless. But he laid over the middle, backside safety, just baited him and picked it. That one stinks, and then the one that he will dread for at least another 24 hours and hopefully forget it so they can go win their next game, the pick to end the game. Great pick, too. absolutely. Toe tap in the end zone. You don't see DBs pull that off all that often.
21: No, and that was instantly my Tirico said, did he get the feed down? Oh, he did. And that was where it was. More on...
20: I believe he also said, what a terrible decision.
21: That was Chris
20: Collins. Was that Chris? Yeah. Oh, my gosh. Yeah, it was.
21: More on that game. We'll play Florida-Alabama. Georgia, of course, what do we need to see from the Vols to win the game on Saturday?
20: More points than they have.
21: Also that. Upset
20: hard hitting right here.
21: Upset at 11:30 as we pick our upsets for the week. Mine did not hit last week.
20: Mine did.
21: Clemson. Why did I believe in you even for 1 second?
20: I don't know.
21: And an LSU update. All right, let's start with that NFL game from last night quickly.
20: On a what, Charlie?
2: Tied up Thursday.
20: Okay.
21: It's an Image Matters. Football Thursday is what it is. But
20: both of those.
21: It's live here from things. 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All right. Last night, Sam Darnold gets hurt.
20: Hurts his hip on the sixth play of the game on a kind of weird fall and a tackle from behind. No idea what that means.
21: Chris Collinsworth said, in some ways, and he wasn't projecting that what happened or what was going to happen was positive. He said, though, Drew Lock has played significantly more football this preseason in leading into this game than either Sam Darnold or Drake May on the other side. And he did some little things. Now, I'm certainly not going to put my eggs in the basket of Drew Lock's going to have great success over the course of this season, but he was ready for the moment last night. On a night that you raise the Super Bowl banner and then one of the keys to your Super Bowl win gets hurt right away, they took care of business on opening night.
20: You want a backup quarterback that you can go in and I always say you don't want to have to put a backup in and come back and win. That's pretty tough. He did in a defensive game, but he didn't screw it up. He threw a nice little fourth down play to Jackson Smith, and he housed the thing. Mm-hmm. That's nice. Get a bunch of yak for your backup quarterback, and you got to step up. And man, that's what McDonald said when they went into halftime. He's like, everyone else has to step up. We got to pick him up. I think the words he used were pick him up, but that's kind of true, but, give him some credit. He played good. He didn't screw it up. And if you're the Seahawks quarterback, and the backup, if you can go in there and you can just make some plays, don't turn it over, and manage the game, your defense is going to give you a shot to win the game. And that's what happened. Everyone wants a backup quarterback that they know can at least give them a few weeks of the season's not dead or these are losses because our backup's trash. Mm-hmm. And he's not. Drew Lock's a good player.
21: 865-656-9900 if you want to join us. Kevin says time management's the only issue from last night. I think that's part of it. It was very interesting to see how that played out last night. Opening night games are always interesting because you've had the preseason, but your starters haven't played a lot in preseason. It's a Wednesday night, which was weird. I'm really fascinated to see how tonight's game goes in Australia with one team that's been there forever, one team that just got there, and they're playing at 10:30 in the morning. Now, if you're the Rams and you've just gone there, you've kept yourself on Pacific time, and they're just getting up and going. It's possible to keep yourself on. I don't know. Did you do that in the trip to Cal when you guys went in 07? Because I know some football teams keep all the clocks and everything on Eastern time to make it normal.
20: I don't remember. In the NFL, we do. You'd go a day early when you travel to go play the Raiders and eat hot dogs on the sideline. You go a day early to just because of what the flight can do. I mean, that's what I remember from the Cal trip mainly, was how I went, got on the plane feeling one way, and then I got off the plane and my broken hand was finger was twice the size, and my entire knee that I'd had surgery on had completely swelled up. Mm-hmm. So I had to drain the knee, and the hand sucked.
21: You wish you'd had some of the technology they have today, where you would have been in a heavy compression so your knee wouldn't have swelled up, and they probably would have done something for your hand, too.
20: Probably.
21: The technology of the last 20 years. Yeah. Nathan says, y'all are overhyping Georgia Tech. Our strength is their weakness. They lost a bad Colorado team.
20: If you told me right now that Georgia Tech was going to go play exactly the same way they played against Colorado, then I would pick 42-10, 35-10, something like that. I would. I don't believe that will happen. Right. I think you learn about your football team and you see the strengths and you say, I mean, they have some good players on defense. They got a couple good linebackers. They got a good safety. You know, they have a little bit of speed in the back end. Defensive line, I was not impressed with. And offensive line, I was not impressed with. And I would assume that with a good coaching staff, you figure that out a little bit. You're not going to go make them randomly tough, but I think it's really important in this game, and I'm not, you know, I don't do my keys till tomorrow, but setting the tone, like everyone says, start fast always, right? Well, duh. Who wouldn't want to start a football game fast? I think you have, it's less to me about like the points, and it's more about the vibe of the guys on the field.
21: Right.
20: You need to set the tone early that you're going to have to commit more than you're willing to commit to stop us from running the ball right down your throat. So I think that comes with a commitment to do that from Heupel. I mean, if you want to break their will, it's not a Mike Matthews, you know, 60-yard bomb down the sideline. That'd be nice at some point.
21: Right.
20: But it would also, I don't think they'll do too much of that to
21: start.
20: It's
21: asserting your will over the course of the long
20: football. Yeah, you go, hey, this is a 60-minute game, and you're not going to enjoy it. That's what Colorado did. And by the second half, I mean, I know that Efford had like 13 tackles or something like that in the game. Mm. By the second half, they were all down the field. A lot of them were trips, or the guy already got through. And, yeah, he did make a tackle on another 7-yard gain.
21: Right.
20: And he started turning down linemen. And I'm not even, like, hating on him. I think he's a good football player. But, like, if you weigh 235 and 335 or 310 mm-hmm. is constantly, like, on top of, like, right there on top of you and you're having to deal with them, it's like a normal response to not want to keep doing
21: yeah,
20: that.
21: Yeah, you're just, you like, know, at some point you're going to tap out on
20: like
21: that.
20: Like I said, I made the joke, like, you know, less face paint and more toughness. And I thought about that a little bit. And he is a good football player. He also is normal, a human, that like when a guy that weighs 70 pounds more than you is constantly, you're just dealing with him.
21: Yeah.
20: It was pretty impressive that he was able to have that many tackles because their D-line did nothing to cover up Colorado, and Colorado's O-line's not even that good.
21: Yeah, but you're talking cumulative effect, I think, is
20: yeah, and I kinda think you just set the tone early, run the football. I am a weatherman in my spare time, and I looked at it's going to do like thunderstorms in the afternoon.
21: There was a forecast earlier in the week that there may be rain and storms during game time. It seems that has gone more towards the afternoon now as opposed to the earlier.
20: 40% chance, scattered thunderstorms in the early afternoon.
21: Right.
20: So that might, I mean, maybe it messes you up for a little bit of pregame if there's some thunder and lightning, but I don't think by 7:30 we're going to be having to sit in the locker room and wait. That is your official EA, not a forecast, nor did I stay at a Holiday Inn Express last night, but you can book it. It's a guarantee.
21: 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When we return, your thoughts from the text box and what Josh Heupel said about his run game. That's all ahead as we come to you live from Image Matters on an Image Matters Football Thursday on the Eric Haines Show.
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0: Tennessee and Georgia Tech coming up Saturday night in Atlanta. You can hear it live here on Sports Animal in Knoxville, WIBK, online on the Tennessee Athletics app as well. Turtle from Bama said, when was the last time we played at Bobby Dodd Stadium?
1: 1974.
0: I can tell you the...
1: That is not a guarantee.
0: Give you the series history. Guess. Tennessee all-time leads the series 25-17-2. Last time Tennessee played them in Atlanta was, of course, at Mercedes-Benz Stadium in 2017, 42-41 in double overtime. Let me get the full series history between the two. 1986.
1: Dang.
0: And for Georgia Tech, it was a 14-13 win.
1: Ew.
0: Tennessee and Georgia Tech played every year from 1946 through 1987. There were a couple exceptions. Didn't play in 74 and 78. Played every other year, according to what I'm looking at here on Georgia Tech's site. So after they left the league, you still made that a regular. Ironically, until the SEC expanded to divisions in 1992, Tennessee had played Georgia Tech more times in its history than they had played Georgia.
1: Wow.
0: So, in any event.
1: This one better not be 14-13.
0: Might have a heart attack if it does. Georgia Tech has only beaten Tennessee three times since 1966. Balls won, went on a 8-year winning streak from 67 through 76, including missing that year in 74. And then Georgia Tech won in 77, Tennessee in 79, 80, and 81. Georgia Tech gets a win in 82 in Bobby Dodd. Tennessee turns favor in Neyland in 83, back at Bobby Dodd in 84. They teams tied in Knoxville in 1985, 6-6. Before that, Georgia Tech win in 1986.
1: Okay. A little Tech history there. Charlie, what's something you're excited to see in this football game? Tennessee and Georgia Tech.
2: Excited to see.
1: Hope to see. Watching the game and you're going, ooh, with your buddies or sending group texts.
2: I mean, I'm excited to see how Tennessee's defensive line does against a much more formidable group. Granted that they, you know, granted, they struggled against Colorado, but that's still at least a run scheme that has been tough to play against over the years. That is a run game that's typically been good under Brent Key. You know, offensive line, that's his baby. Like, that's his unit, his guys. So I think you'll see an improved effort from that bunch. You know, last year, early on, Syracuse first game of the year, LaQuint Allen was an issue. You struggled to set the edge in the run game pretty consistently. And even though they weren't anywhere near as physical or talented as you, they were still able to find some success from time to time. And it was largely because you weren't doing a good job setting that edge. And that turned out to be a consistent issue throughout the year. It was kind of a, you know, foreshadowing of things to come. Still obviously didn't put the game in jeopardy at any point because you were just that much better than Syracuse. I think you were that much better than Georgia Tech too. But how improved is your defensive line in terms of their, you know, fits, responsibilities, etc.?
1: Like, a lot of things have changed as you watch football and you get ready and you see each team's played a game. Nothing's changed except maybe the challenge we think we're going to have. But this is a trench warfare football game, 1,000%. This is both teams saying, you're not going to run the football. I mean, it's what Colorado and Georgia Tech did. The difference was Colorado was able to run the football, and they, you know, were able to, you know, have a little bit more success. Neither team had a ton of success at quarterback, and you just didn't get a lot of points put on the board. So I still believe this game is, I mean, you could say that about every game. I understand that. But, like, this game specifically, it is what both teams' bread and butter are. I feel like we know a little bit more about what we'll do if we are struggling to run the football than them. But they have a week and a half.

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1: Now, will they? I don't know.
2: Well, everybody has a plan until they get hit in the mouth, I believe, is the quote on that.
1: Everyone has a plan until the quarterback's under duress and you're not having to blitz to do it. And I would imagine that would be our goal, to see if we can do that. This isn't, I mean, Jim Knowles will always have backup. His backup plan will have four backup plans. That's right. Just how he is. But the starting plan would be, let's see what our front can generate. Challenge accepted, boys. Let's see what you can do. So Arion Carter and Campbell and Tielander and Spillman and Perlotti and Lee and Lane and all the and Redmond and all the guys can right. just go run. Metcalf can just go run around and make plays. I mean, it's football 101. If you don't have to blitz to mess with the quarterback, you're probably going to have a pretty good day on defense.
2: Yes.
1: So I think you want to see if you can pull that off. I don't know that you learn too much about their ability. I mean, you could just see Gillum's athletic ability and size and go, that'll translate. I think he's probably going to be a problem for just about everybody. But like Weathersby's success last Saturday, he's played a lot of football. He's been on campus a long time. And I don't know how he will look against Georgia Tech. I hope he balls out. Hope he plays great.
2: Yeah.
1: Are we going to do a lot of three down again? Are we going to do a lot of four down again? I mean, given Georgia Tech something else to look at, I would imagine that you're going to change that up again. I think that'll be pretty consistent. I don't think you're just going to go line up the same ever under Knowles, especially if you have some versatile guys that you like putting moving around and playing on the edge. Can Tielander do it? Not against Furman. Now watch him do it in scrimmages against, you know, David Sanders. So I would imagine, yeah, but if he's the 3-3 guy and then we're walking him up and he's the set the edge guy playing against Georgia Tech tackle, it's a little different than the Furman tackle in a game. So still a lot to be desired and a lot to see with this matchup, again, coming up on Saturday.
2: 865-656-9900. 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
10: We have a chance of an isolated shower or thunderstorm throughout the day with high temperatures in the upper 80s and low 90s. From the WVLT First Alert Weather Center, I'm meteorologist Megan Desmal.
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15: 865-656-9900 if you would like to join us. LSU's president sent a letter to the SEC yesterday saying that the whole thing was a moot point because they didn't put the NFL players on the roster. Ignoring the part where they also have a basketball player that's played in the NBA that they would very much like to have on their team this year. The SEC had their court date continued, so they will not be going to court today. Or they did not go to court yesterday, excuse me. That will be a reset for later on. And the executive committee of the SEC is scheduled to meet today. They are no longer voting on whether to expel LSU from the league. But, Eric, there are penalties that are potentially on the table, financial and other, for LSU for this whole display.
14: And I saw that Drew Rosenhaus mentioned that there may be, we thought, legal action from Daquan Wright to LSU.
15: Correct.
14: He said legal action to the Southeastern Conference for not allowing LSU to put him on the football team.
15: They did not allow him to put him on the football team. They just told him there'd be consequences if they did.
14: Well, and I don't know what that how that looks in court. I don't pretend to know that. But
15: they're welcome to sue. I think
14: probably
15: the
14: angle it's going.
15: I think the SEC's response is, you're welcome to sue. We believe that we have a First Amendment right to enforce whatever rules that we have put it, that all of our members have agreed to put in place. If you don't like it, go try to play in a different conference. So there's varying legal opinions from player agents, former player agents, current player agents, all of that. So we'll see where that goes, but that's the update today. They're not going to take a vote to expel LSU from the SEC today.
14: But, no, that's not going to happen, and Will Wade definitely will back down. If they're making Lane Kiffin back off of a football take, then they're making Will Wade back off of a basketball
15: play. Oh, I tend to agree, but that's where it stands. They want to say that this is no big deal now, and they're still trying to do that because they don't have enough players without him.
14: Can we just play football?
15: We got caught, and we thought everybody was just going to let us do this, and now that they're not, can we just go play football? Anyway, that the LSU update for today. It just is there. Michael asks, whatever happened to the team that let someone run their opening drive? Charlie, which team was that?
14: That would be a Charlie Ants question.
16: Oh, that's Akron.
15: That's what I thought.
16: Their home opener's this weekend.
15: So it's this weekend.
16: Yeah, they went and played a bye game last weekend, but they had a whole, here's our nine finalists. They did a big drawing, and then they did something separate for the winner. They brought him in and, you know, made all the content, but it's just some guy. It wasn't any of the big like content names that bought a bunch of season tickets.
15: Right.
16: So he'll call the first series this weekend.
14: Let it rip, buddy.
16: They didn't look bad against Wake Forest last weekend to start. Only lost 38-16. It's pretty good for Akron.
14: Surely there's some direction.
16: Yeah,
14: given.
16: No, it's, I mean, that was always the case. It was like there was fine print. It's like to help script the drive. You're not just going to get to, hey, I drew this play up.
14: Put a headset on
16: a whiteboard. Yeah, it's
14: triple
16: it's,
14: reverse,
16: hey,
14: double
16: let's
14: pass.
16: Sit down together and figure out the script. They are 27.5-point favorites this week and against a 2-0 Robert Morris team.
14: Oh, I didn't know they played football. I remember them in basketball.
16: Yeah, they're the ones that beat Kentucky in the NIT at home.
14: Yeah, that's right. Yeah. Fun. Good times. Good times. Think Kentucky's got anything for Alabama this
16: weekend?
14: Yeah,
16: actually, I do.
14: I kind of think they might, too.
16: I'm still trying to come up with who I want for my upset of the week pick, but right now in the Google Doc, I have like five or six teams written down that I'm deliberating still, and Kentucky is one of them.
14: Hmm. Well, I'm definitely not going Michigan.
16: Maybe some Georgia. Smart money on Michigan. I don't know.
14: Ooh.
16: Like, I'm not buying it. I wouldn't bet on Michigan still, but it is a little, what do they know-ish when the money keeps pouring in on Oklahoma and the line is not moving at all. You know, that tells you that tells you a little something about Michigan. I mean, it is still Michigan. They are still at home. They are still a team that went 9-3 last year, despite having a coach that was checked out and a freshman quarterback that was bad. Now he's a sophomore quarterback that's still bad, but the coaching's a little bit better.
14: Ooh, I'm already finding some ones I really like, guys. Oh, Tennessee went down a whole point. Now it's only 11.5. Did you guys realize that?
15: Yeah.
14: Oh, no. What are we going to do?
16: Rot-row, Raggy.
15: Well, if you still feel confident, then I think you hammer it. For entertainment purposes only, of course.
14: I logged on my FanDuel account today. I had $100 in it.
15: All right.
14: I don't even know what bet I won, but I won something. That's cool. Probably blow it all this weekend.
15: Perhaps on this Tennessee Georgia Tech game.
14: Yeah, I might just do that, actually. Keep it simple.
15: Mm-hmm.
14: Take the over. Take the points. -11.5. I don't know what the over-under is. Take it and get excited.
15: Mm-hmm.
14: 1-800-889-9789.
15: I believe that's it.
14: Or make a bet when you don't even know what the over-under is.
15: Nathan says, I'm excited to see what our defense will look like with Arian Carter out there.
14: Ooh, I agree. You get the leader back. You get your best player back, too.
15: Mm-hmm.
14: That's a big deal. Now, we weren't weak at linebacker last week, but they did have six runs of 10 yards or more. Do you guys realize that? Furman had six 10-plus. That's technically, in football guy terms, an explosive run.
15: Mm-hmm.
14: Run the ball for over 10 yards, you get kudos for it. And Georgia Tech gave up five of those against Colorado. We gave up six against Furman. So shoring up those angles and lanes and making sure that does not happen this weekend because, well, Colorado found a way to not do that. Surely mm-hmm. we can too, and getting Arian Carter back is a big deal.
15: Jacob asks, what would Josh Heupel do if a fan got to call the place for the first drive? Yeah,
14: there's a 0% chance he ever does.
15: You wouldn't let him because
14: like
15: you're
14: that.
15: Not Akron, you know. In the MAC, you can, I don't know. You have to do some things to raise some money. Josh Heupel's going to go.
14: If Big Jim said, "Hey, Josh, I'd really like to see us throw the ball in the first play against Georgia Tech."
15: No.
14: Well,
15: no.
14: He doesn't rides around in that golf cart.
15: He doesn't let anybody else dictate what
14: he does.
15: But also, Big Jim would never ask because
14: of course not. I'm just saying, like, there's probably like a couple people that could get in his ear and say, will you just channel your inner Casey Clawson and just chuck one down the field on the first play? Just do it. I do not think we're going to do that again. I think you're going to see a similar approach.
15: Brady asks, as far as scheme and play calling, how much do teams like us hold back in week one with a week two game like Georgia Tech coming up? I don't think you saw anything last week from Tennessee.
14: Well, you don't. If you were playing a team like Georgia Tech also in week one, mm-hmm. then that wouldn't be the case. Georgia, we get to watch an entire film of Georgia Tech going through their attempt to find a way to have some success on offense because they were not, and they're playing Colorado, and they're trying to win the ball game.
15: Right.
14: I mean, we ran a couple splash plays that are the most basic quarter-beating pass plays that have been run since the, like, 70s. So, like, even our explosive passing plays to Matthews were nothing that literally everybody doesn't have in the playbook and has for decades, since before these coaches were even born. So we didn't have to. So that's nice. You know, Jim Knowles, you know, like I said, six 10-yard rushing plays, and they almost all came in the fourth quarter. So, like, let's also remember that. You know, leading up to it, you know, we didn't have, you know, we went through the stats. Would they have 50 yards rushing in the first three
15: uh-huh.
14: quarters?
15: Yeah.
14: And then you get to the fourth quarter, and so, like, what's this game going to look like? Well, probably not six 10-yard rushing plays. Arian Carter's back, and Furman, when we had the starters out there, couldn't really do much of anything. Quarterback can move around a little bit. You know, that'll be a thing to continue to watch. How are we going to handle the mobile quarterback? But Mendoza's like half mobile and mainly mobile to throw. If they're going to rely on Berto to be running the ball to beat us on Saturday, that's going to be a long day for them. And he may get hurt.
15: We will come back 865-656-9900. Josh Heupel on the Tennessee running game when we return. What did some of the early struggles, but ultimately big numbers mean for Tennessee? 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
14: Oh, absolutely.
15: They don't necessarily cast off people who cheer for other teams, but they certainly make it uncomfortable the week you play them.
14: We need it. We're gonna have to ask Bob. I mean, they do the Gator Hater every mm-hmm. every year. They go hang the Gator out in the tree in front of Image Matters and
15: on the flagpole.
14: There's no Gator Hater Week this week.
15: There's not
14: this year. I mean,
15: there's not.
14: It's a little weird.
15: Pick a week, just eat Gator.
14: It's weird for me.
15: We will come back 865-656-9900. It's the Hurricane Show.
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1: Does that make you laugh every time when I do the opening to that song when the instrumental plays, the rejoin?
0: The 50 Cent thing? I look at you, and I don't see hype guy for 50 Cent. So it is a little interesting. Like, that's not the vibe I get. When I look at my Brian Rice, I'm not like, oh, that's the guy who's about to introduce 50 Cent on the stage.
1: Every time that song comes on, I'm going.
0: You lean all the way in, I'll give you that.
1: Well, and every time it comes on, like, all right. Fitty was a great part of our college years.
0: Since upset of the week
1: is coming up.
0: Is coming up. And since there's tips and tans and puka shells on the line for this, how do we decide who gets to go first each time? Because we used to do the thing where I'd just be like, I'm going first and I'm taking this game, especially if I knew Charlie liked it because he watches all the football and like I watch most of it. I don't think that's fair. Not with tips and tans on the line. So somebody, we need to agree on it, 2/3 majority, gets to pick first. So they're getting the game.
1: I don't care who picks first.
0: Charlie, got an opinion on this?
2: I think just whoever order of the standings.
0: Meaning if you're first, you get to go first, or if you're in last place, you get to pick
2: first? If you're first, you get to go first.
0: Good, because I was going to say I don't like that.
1: Mm-hmm.
0: Kind of opposite NFL draft. Worst team gets to pick first. You think the best team should get to pick first? You won last week. I'm good with that. I believe that means I get first pick this week.
1: Yeah, I don't care.
0: I don't know. That spray tan is going to be double dark, extra glow, words that I don't know how to say. It will be. You better win.
1: Okay.
0: It's a big deal, Brian. The people are waiting.
1: 865-656-9900 if you want to join us. Yeah.
0: No, do you guys think Ohio State, Texas is? I mean, right now Texas is favored by 1.5, and it's in Austin. Is that simply because people have no actual clue what's going to happen in that game?
1: I think
0: either team could win by 14. I believe a close game, but I have no clue who's going to win.
1: I think people like Charlie and I think that Ryan Day is significantly better coach than Steve Sarkisian, and are putting it there.
0: They're underdogs. I mean, I get it. It's a home game for Texas, but they're still the underdog. I don't know. Like, if you made me bet on that, I'm telling you I would be guessing.
1: Yeah.
0: I feel like normally, like, with a lot of these, you have a good idea. It doesn't always happen. That's why we love football. But, like, you normally have a pretty good idea about what you think's going to happen based on what you've seen. I have no earthly idea how that Texas-Ohio State game is going to play out. I'm excited for it, though. Really excited. And I love that it's the night game. I get to watch Oklahoma beat Michigan at noon, and then I get to watch Texas and Ohio State and Tennessee, Georgia Tech at night. That's fun.
1: I hate that it's on at the same time as our game because I can't pay it full attention.
0: Well, I'll need, like,
1: I have it on the two TVs, but still, I'm going to be locked into our game. And their game starts 30 minutes later, so hopefully we just run over Georgia Tech early and I can pay attention to the second half.
2: The night slate's going to be awesome. Tennessee, Georgia Tech on the main TV, and then TV2, you get Ohio State and Texas. TV3, you put the end of Memphis, Boise State on because that game starts at 6. Then you also get the battle for the Cy Hog Trophy with Iowa State over on NBC in prime time. You got Texas State playing at Oregon State. Texas Tech, pardon. They kind of didn't look great last week. San Diego State, UCLA. Night slate's awesome. Then late night Arkansas just goes to Utah.
0: Oklahoma, Michigan at noon. Then you get Kentucky and Alabama at 3:30. And then you get our game and the game of the week.
2: You get Arizona BYU at 3:30. That's probably second best game of the weekend.
0: Yeah, but we don't play either of them, and we play both Alabama and Kentucky. So I will be locked into number 12 currently, Alabama, playing the Kentucky Wildcats. I don't know. I might just make that the pick, too. I'm not sold on Alabama yet.
1: Oh, this from the text by Jason says, Brian Rice has slowly become one of my least favorite people on the station. Time for him to go to late night.
0: Oh, man. Well,
2: you can be a guest on Charlie's Corner if you want.
1: Okay. Man, I just wonder
2: what...
1: Study
2: up on some, like, Mountain West football, but...
1: Yeah, that's fine. I just wonder what the impetus was for that here.
2: He hasn't texted anything since August 2024. So, yeah. what did you say?
1: Yeah. I don't know. I'm trying to think of something controversial I said in the last 20 minutes.
0: You're pretty consistently you, and you wore the shirt yesterday. It says, I'm not for everybody. Yeah. I believe you're for most, but you're kind of the same that you've always been. So, I don't know what happened between August 24 and
1: I'm just trying to think of
0: September 26th.
1: No, August 14th, 2024.
0: Yeah, August of 24 to September of 26.
1: I don't know. He just... I don't know what I said in the last 10 minutes, I think, is that was the impetus for the decks, but hey, whatever.
0: Man.
1: Michael says we should play golf rules. Whoever did best on the previous.
2: That's probably a better idea.
1: Gets honors. You know, if you win the hole, you get to pit first.
0: Yeah, I like it.
2: Eric's winning 9-0 right now.
1: TJ says...
0: Watch that.
1: TJ says, if y'all had to bet, what percentage of Bobby Dodd will be orange Saturday night? Guessing at least 30. I think it's going to be higher than that.
2: I think it's going to be like 60-40 Georgia Tech fans.
1: Yeah. And I think there's a reason why they're wearing gold instead of white, so the orange doesn't show up like when...
0: So it doesn't look like our stadium.
1: Mississippi State last year, and Mississippi State had grand plans for the aerial views of that whiteout at night, and they couldn't use any of them. JT, thanks. He thinks Brian's become more likable.
2: Chase says that you've been a smidge negative here lately, that maybe you just need a good hug, Eric.
1: I've been positive.
2: You're a pretty good hugger.
1: Been positive on Tennessee.
0: I'm a great hugger.
2: Maybe you can wrap him up real good in between the break.
1: No, please, no.
0: It's going to be like a side hug.
2: One for me and one from you.
0: Please, there's a good... Charlie, I even have my cheek on his shoulder, and I'm squeezing his biceps. That was from you.
2: Oh, and then I think... Okay, Chris Bernard wants to give Brian a hug through you. I heard
0: Look, I'm rubbing it like now a little pat. He got some love pats there. That happened, Charlie. You're welcome.
1: All right.
0: Do I need to send us to break? Are you going to barf? It's a couple long. They were long hugs too, Charlie.
1: Like Florida, Alabama, or Georgia comes up next.
0: Sweet.
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2: Anyone that said last year's Patriots trip to the Super Bowl was the product of an easy schedule, this was a great start for you and that opinion. New England loses last night in Seattle, now 0-1. Next week, host the Pittsburgh Steelers, then on the road at Jacksonville and on the road in Buffalo. It's not inconceivable the Patriots will start this season at 0-4, and the drumbeat of last year's easy schedule will pick up. I'm Nick Costa.
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8: Bob,
7: last week was football season, but it didn't necessarily feel like football season because we hadn't been to Image Matters yet. And here we are. It is today, our first Image Matters Football Thursday of the year. And we had the NFL last night. We have the NFL tonight. We have high school tonight. We have high school tomorrow. And then the Volunteers go play a little Georgia Tech game on Saturday.
9: Yes, they do.
10: Are you guys making the drive, or are you watching this one on the television?
9: We are going to watch it on the television at the house, by the lake, and enjoy the beautiful day.
10: I like it.
9: And a victory.
10: I was just informed by my lovely wife that we are indeed now going.
7: Oh, you're going to the game?
10: To the game. That's the phone call I just took. So, yeah, apparently we are now going to
7: the
9: game. That will be a blast. Well,
10: yeah. Yeah. Go down there with some friends. Sit in the lower bowl. We might even have heckling like low enough seats. I'm loud. I have screamed in stadiums on the road and had success. So I might have to bring my heckle A game.
7: I like that.
10: Unless we're behind us. I don't know what side we're on. I just found out we're going.
7: Hey, it's new. All right.
10: I like Atlanta.
9: The traffic's wonderful.
10: And immediately regretting it.
9: That's namely why we didn't go.
7: I have a good friend who lives down there, and his office building is near the battery. And it was his office was there before they built the stadium. They're in that whole big office complex that's adjacent to it that was there before. And when the battery was built, it's like, this is great. You know, we're going to be able to walk to lunch every day. We already walked to lunch, you know, kind of on the other side sometimes. But ended up buying a condo in the battery because of how much worse it made just traffic, just trying to get in and out. It's just like, I'm going to drop the coin and do it.
9: Yeah.
7: He's like, now it's like living in New York City. We never leave. Like, the car has to get dusted off when we go to Target.
9: Yeah.
7: It's like,
9: that traffic, I mean, it's something down there. It's not getting a whole lot better around here, but
7: No. As Eric and Charlie testify over the days, and, you know, I'll have it easy because our radio station is on old Kingston Pike here, not too far from here, and I don't have to turn off a road until we get right to the radio station in the mornings. Now, when we're on remote, leaving some early. But no, it's fun, and that brings me to my next point. Local is what Image Matters does. When you're talking to somebody, you can talk about traffic because you're not calling from your office somewhere else. And your customers are not calling an 800 number to find out when a technician might be able to get scheduled from a contractor.
9: Nope, absolutely not. You know, it kind of brings up memories from, and y'all saw we're celebrating 27 years in business. And
10: it's incredible.
9: It's just so hard to believe. Time goes by so quick as well. And, you know, JD and I started this company with our better halves, with Beth and Linda, and invested $2,500 a piece, and here we are today, you know, 27 years later, and, you know, still enjoying the process and soaking it in.
10: I mean, like, I know you and JD bet on yourselves, and you have, obviously, you know, like I said, great people around you and all that, but did you think the $2,500 investment would get you to 27 years and number one all over?
9: I wasn't sure. You know, JD and I, we didn't do any loans or anything like that. We just ate it and kept on going and working hard and adding the great people that we have here each and every year for 27 years. And
10: it's awesome.
9: You know, it's just our second family, and we try to make them laugh, and when we have to be serious, we're serious. But it all comes down to taking care of the customer, and if you're not nice to customers and doing what you say you're going to do, then it will backfire on you at some point.
7: Well, and that's something I asked another one of our business partners last year. Why do you do this? And I've got to think one of your answers is because here locally, you employ a lot of people that get to make a living with their family and enjoy this area.
9: Yes. I mean, we've seen the families grow. I mean, it's, you know, Miss Rita's been up here, you know, 24 of the 27 years, and we've had here 14 years, and seeing the families grow. And not only that, seeing our own families grow as well. I mean, I was hoping to be a grandfather one day, and obviously now we've got three grandsons, and you know, I still feel great like I did back when we first got started, maybe a little older, and I always kid people and say my son gave me my gray hair. I wouldn't have that, but he's a great
10: kid.
9: That's
10: his job.
9: Yes, it is, but it is. It's good to see everybody grow, and you get to know the customers, and, you know, and we're very blessed in the fact that we have a lot of repeat customers that come back to us, and, you know, there were at one point in time 20 different dealers here in town, and now we're down to about 2 to 3 locally owned, and other than that, the rest of them have been taken over by larger conglomerates, and we're not really looking to do that at all.
7: More on Image Matters coming up, but it is 11 o'clock on a Thursday. Eric, thanks to another locally owned business, Hound Dog. It's time to play Florida, Alabama, or Georgia.
10: Yeah, Jesse brought me my Adidas jersey last week when we were on the air. They have everything. We actually were over there yesterday. Susan got some new sweatpants. TD got a polo.
7: Rob's not going to need the sweatpants Saturday night.
10: No, definitely not. But they have something for everybody, especially like the 2T, 3T, 4T, little boys, little girls, grandkids. I mean, kids, they have the cutest little stuff there. So all you got to do is go to Knoxville's oldest privately owned UT fan shop. Go see Don.
7: Original three today, Florida, Alabama, or Georgia? Florida, Alabama, or Georgia? Would you like to go first or last?
9: You know what? I'll go first. I'm so good at this game.
7: Right. Let's go. Story number one, man accused of stripping naked in home goods store, saying, I had to do it.
8: Well,
7: man accused of stripping naked in home goods.
10: No, Charlie,
7: saying
10: now
7: he
10: what?
8: Hold on.
7: Had to do it.
10: Now what?
8: Well, he had to do it, Eric. I think you got to keep in mind that he had to do it. You know, it's an important thing when you're thinking about he shouldn't have done it, it's illegal to do it, all the other reasons not to have done it, you're just forgetting that he had to do it. I don't know. Maybe he sleeps naked, right? And he wanted to test out the comforter and get like a real feel, see if it's going to suit him or not. How else are you going to do that? Are you gonna test
7: stop,
8: the comforter
7: stop
8: out with
7: looking
8: jeans
7: for the good
8: on?
7: In people, Charlie. Stop.
8: Oh, this
9: you
8: feels real good when
9: it.
8: I have my jeans on, but I sleep naked. How am I going to know?
7: I don't need to know about your personal life. Oh, where did this happen, though?
8: Well, if they don't have clothes on, it's Florida.
7: Eric?
10: College Park, Georgia.
7: Bob?
9: Yeah, I was going to go with Georgia. I was sitting here that's thinking about it. Just, yeah, but we'll see.
8: College Park, that's where they chop cars, Eric.
7: That's it.
10: He's doing what you
8: it's
10: did
8: going
10: earlier.
8: Down.
7: Oh,
10: he's we're, being a hype yeah, man for yeah, whoever for, that is.
8: Yeah. Young jock.
10: For that guy.
7: This happened in Cape Coral, Florida. Cape Coral man was arrested on Monday after police say he stripped out inside a home goods store. The officers responded to the Home Goods about 10:45 a.m. after reports of a fully nude man inside the store. When officers arrived, they were directed to a nearby grocery store After being told the suspect had walked in that direction and may have entered that store, they did locate the suspect standing inside the nearby Aldi and identified him as Billy Thomas, age 43. Don't know, he wasn't carrying ID. They detained him, and while walking him back towards the patrol car, they noticed a pair of white shoes and underwear near the entrance of the Home Goods. He verified that they belonged to him. He said his clothes had started smoking, and the bicycle he was riding was smoking as well. Officers never located the bicycle.
8: Well, did you want him to catch fire, Brian? What's he supposed to do? His underwear is smoking.
7: Just, you know, find you a teammate that'll extinguish the imaginary flames, Ricky Bobby, and your everything will be fine.
8: Brian just wants this guy to suffer third-degree burns from his imaginary fire in Home Goods.
7: It worked for Ricky Bobby. Story number two. Florida, Alabama, or other. I'm sorry, Florida, Alabama, or Georgia. I thought we were friends. Video shows woman arrested in DUI crash being arrested by friend.
10: Right, so the cop
7: knows her.
10: Knows her.
7: Uh-huh.
10: And she got in a wreck drinking, and
7: he
10: or she arrested the friend.
7: Well, was involved in the arrest. There were other officers.
10: Sure. Mm-hmm. So the officer did their job.
7: Mm-hmm.
10: Bob, what are you thinking?
9: My God, we were sitting here going with Florida on that one story in this.
7: Oh, yeah, you said you wanted to go first, and I made you go last time. I'm sorry, I don't know.
9: Hey, look, you know I'm so good at this anyway. So
7: if you're good at this, I'm not sure that that's a good thing for you, so it's fine, yeah.
9: I think of maybe Georgia on this one.
7: It says Georgia.
9: To know your friend and get arrested. That's,
10: you know, I'm thinking there's so much the sheriff. It's usually the sheriff's offices in Florida have a lot of fun with their Facebook posts of the things that they go through. So I'll go Florida sheriff's office somewhere around Lee County, Fort Myers, in the mid area.
7: Charlie,
8: I don't know. I was starting to think Alabama, but I don't know if they would have arrested her or not in Alabama. So. I'll go Georgia here.
7: Daytona Beach woman ended up in behind bars after police say she crashed into a parked car and wasn't able to sweet-talk her way out of it. Daytona Beach police say surveillance video showed 24-year-old Elizabeth Boucher slamming into the car while behind the wheel of a Jeep. Body camera footage showed, I guess it would probably be Bobby Boucher's daughter at this point. He and Vicky Valancourt, they moved to Florida. I can see them living in Daytona Beach. Body camera footage showed her refuse to perform DUI testing and try to walk away from the officers after they read her rights. She was then placed in handcuffs. Boucher turned to an officer that she appeared to know and said, quote, "I thought we were friends." The officer replied, "We are friends, but I've got a job to do." She was charged with DUI, possession of a controlled substance, resisting an officer, and DUI-related crash damage. Separate charge, apparently, in Florida. Last one. Florida, Alabama, or Georgia? Woman arrested for threatening State Department of Corrections. Woman arrested for threatening State Department of Corrections. She was calling and texting a jail, state penitentiary, making threats.
10: Well, you can't do that.
9: That's not allowed, is it?
7: It is not. They know, and they know where you are because they're the police.
9: Well, hey, I've been on a roll the whole way, right? I'm so good at this game, so I'm going to stick with Georgia on this one.
7: Stay with Georgia.
10: I'll go Florida since that's what we're getting.
9: Yeah.
7: Charlie?
8: I'll go Alabama then. Sure, I don't know.
7: An Anniston, Alabama woman has been arrested for harassing communications.
10: Back
7: the Alabama
10: the
7: Department of Corrections announced on Friday. Anniston resident Patricia Negrin contacted them and made verbal threats with the intent to carry out the threat that would, quote, cause a reasonable person who is the target of threat to fear for his or her safety.
10: Oh, man.
7: She was arrested in Anniston on a warrant and taken to the Montgomery County Detention Facility. She is now banned from entering any ADOC facility due to security concerns, except I assume when she gets sentenced and sent off to.
10: That'd be different. Yeah.
9: You can't even make this stuff up.
7: You really can't. Okay. But this is terrible for radio, but look at this woman and tell me she didn't make the harassing crime.
9: Okay.
7: They've got her boy, and she's going to come get it.
10: He's innocent.
7: He's something. And that's how we play Florida, Alabama, or Georgia. presented by Hound Dogs. Barbara, right here at Image Matters. 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Here's a copier. Good luck.
9: Right. No, we can do everything. We've got, you know, we got products from anywhere from the Fuji equipment, the copiers, the printers. We're also selling postage meters as well and KIPP wide format. So construction, engineering, I mean, we can do it all. And we just like to listen and be able to help you out the best way we can.
7: Postage meters are huge now because going and standing in line for stamps.
9: Yes.
7: And they've taken the automatic machines out of all but one of the post offices, so you can't even, like, go and...
9: Well, even today, you hope the mail gets there, as it is.
11: Seriously.
9: I had three in the last week that have come back, and I know Wells Fargo exists.
7: So, it's amazing how that works.
9: It is. But, yeah, we're here to try and meet all the needs, and even if we can't help you, you know, it's okay. I mean, we want to give it a try, and let us be a part of the family and a partner with you.
7: Last question for you. We don't play Florida this year. So are you going to pick a random week to put the Gator on the flagpole, or what,
9: you know,
7: what's going to happen?
9: That's a good question.
7: Here?
9: You know,
7: I've got one of their opponents. Like, yeah.
9: I guess we'll have to pick something closest to it.
10: An elephant would be hard. A longhorn would be hard. Gamecock could be done.
9: Yeah,
10: we could.
9: Yeah, we've got one to hang at the house on the flagpole, and then we've got the one here, and that is something different though this year, isn't it? Georgia or Florida?
7: Yeah,
9: on the schedule. It's
7: weird.
9: Just strange.
7: Yeah,
9: you know, we've hated Florida for so long, it just doesn't seem right not to continue hating them, but
10: well, we get to hate them next year.
9: Yeah.
10: At least we get to hate them every other year.
7: I mean,
10: yeah.
7: You can hate watch them anyway, but that requires you to, like, pull for somebody else in the SEC, and you don't want to do that either.
9: You don't want to do that at all.
7: People got mad because I hate everything. No, I just hate teams that wear crimson.
9: That's right.
7: There's nothing wrong with that.
9: No.
7: That's a healthy reaction.
9: No, I'm not a Florida, Georgia, or Alabama kind of guy. So
7: that's why they're...
10: You don't need to be.
9: I just love the orange.
10: Our Bob, has always been that way. Yep. We'll always be that
9: way. Always.
7: That's why those are the states in our game. Bob, thank you so much. ImageMattersInc.com.
9: Thank you guys for having us.
10: Appreciate you, man.
9: Appreciate you all.
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0: Live at Image Matters. Just heard from Bob. Bob and JD, they've been running this place for over 27 years. Great people, like literally great people. Obviously, you know, their technology, you need the people you trust, but it actually really is true. Their slogan is just perfect for the business that they run here.
1: Josh Heupel on the run game. Quote, some of our issues, some things we need to clean up stem from communication, and that is all five of them. Guys got their grades on Monday. There's areas of improvement for all of them. We'll see how we play it on Saturday night as we go through the week. Deshaun Bishop said the Vols had a little slow start, but picked it up in the second quarter. Quote, it's something we've got to continue to keep pushing for because we've got to run the ball. I believe running the ball is the key to our success. We've got to keep it up with doing that. Furman had a good scheme trying to stop the run early, identifying early what they're trying to do, putting 7-8 guys in the box up front. We've obviously got to create holes for us. I think continuing to push that, allowing the game to come to us.
0: I'm curious what Georgia Tech's approach will be because, you know, they didn't line up with 8 in the box. Mm-hmm. But playing that shallow quarters coverage, you're counting them in the run game. You run this way, one's coming down, one's fast flowing the other way. So it's like from distance, it's like kind of, hey, we're helping in the run game. We're also not just fully committing. You can look at the defense and look at the coverage and say, well, we can just throw the ball over the yard. That's why a lot of teams play a lot of different type of cover, you know, cover 4, cover 6, kick. They do a lot of different things where they have their guys in the back, but they still are like, run first, reading guards, reading tackles, full sprint up, trying to meet you about 5 yards. You know, your quarter safety's not making a tackle for loss, but he is if you get through a linebacker making a tackle at 5 or 6. I don't know what Tech will do because we still ran the ball for over 300 yards.
1: Yeah, and like through the first three quarters, I mean, we were talking about how the real stat comparison is the first three quarters, and it was still excellent.
0: Yeah, you had a couple. Yeah, three. I mean, you saw what a couple hundred.
1: Yeah, I mean,
0: in the first three quarters. So I would imagine Tech's not going to do that. They may do some of that. How can we get more guys involved without fully just committing them all down in there and letting it be easy for Faison to see? You want to? That's the game. How can you involve as many dudes as possible in the run game against Tennessee while also not just letting Heupel and really Faison see it really simply? Because if it's just foot in the ground, hey, one-on-one, can Mike Matthews get open? Can Braylon Staley get open? Can TK and can we pitch and catch out there? Well, the answer is probably going to be yeah.
1: Well, and here's the other thing when you look at Georgia Tech from last week. Colorado had three players that rushed for 40 yards or more. Damian Henderson, 62. Micah Welsh, 58. Jaquel Smith, 42. Their quarterback carried it 4 times for minus 12 yards, all of those sacks. Not all of those sacks. He did have a 2-yard gain and was sacked three times.
0: Wow.
1: So my point with that is, that is a completely different element that Georgia Tech did not face last week en route to giving up 183 rushing yards and 3.7 yards per carry. I think that extra element

0: He moved around decent, yeah, but he wasn't running the football.
1: Literally.
0: So, yeah, like just straight up wasn't running the football. So, yeah, that's not going to be the plan for them. You know, defensively, how do we get guys involved without just making it super easy to see? Now, the problem with what I'm saying is that is a half commitment and an attempt to stop it in a way that's still good for you. I don't believe Georgia Tech will be able to do a half-committed approach of you're not running the ball to beat us. I know everyone wants to start that way. Every D coordinator says, can we play with a light box? And can we stop them with our front four? And do it? What's the least amount of guys I need to commit to stop? Everyone's going to want to do that. But I think early in the game, they may try. But early in the game, I think they'll see the only way that we're stopping Tennessee from running the football and creating some third and longs to where we can get off the football field is if we just fully commit to doing so. And then once that happens, if you can force Georgia Tech to get there pretty early, then you have three and a half quarters of, well, this is what we're doing to stop you running the ball. And the quarterback and the play caller and the eye in the sky, Joey Halsley, talking to Faison, those three guys get to communicate on, they're fully committing to stopping it. We're not going to be done running the football, but you're going to have to involve yourself in the run game for us to be able to continue to run the ball. And it's going to be easier for him to see progression-wise what he wants to do.
1: We will come back. 865-656-9900. Upset of the week time on the other side.
0: Oh,
1: we pick our upsets. Hopefully I do better than Clemson last week. 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
7: A chance of an isolated shower or thunderstorm throughout the day with high temperatures in the upper 80s and low 90s. From the WVLT First Alert Weather Center, I'm meteorologist Megan Desmal.
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12: Yeah.
11: If I could get them.
12: Yeah, because I'm in last, we know.
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11: Whoops.
13: Saw how that one went. I picked Arkansas State in the Fightin' Butch Jones plus 11.5 at Michigan. They were in position to cover for a while and then did not. Kingston Pike Mike took Cal. And Eric, just on his way out the door, just looking for a game that he could say into the mic so he could get out of the way, happened to stumble into Colorado plus 6.5, who won outright. So get 7 for the outright winner, 2 more for just correctly picking an underdog. And he leads 9-0.
12: So that means you get to go first.
11: Okay, I'm
12: playing golf rules. Did we agree that we're playing golf rules?
13: Golf rules.
11: Yeah, not overall winner, but whoever won the last week.
13: T-box gets is yours.
11: All right, T-box is mine. So it's not going to be Oklahoma. I think Michigan's 5.5. I'm not feeling that. I'm tempted to take Iowa State at plus 14.5 against Iowa, but I'm not. I am going to take Kentucky plus 10.5 playing Alabama this week. Not fully sold on Alabama. All they have to do is cover 10.5. I think they can do that. And you know what? It wouldn't, after watching them both play a week, I don't think it would be crazy that there's a fourth quarter football game and Kentucky makes it weird right there down the stretch. I'll take Kentucky plus 10.5. And if I win, I am running away. If they win outright, y'all are in trouble.
12: Wow, because that was what I was going to take.
11: Well, I had honors Brian, no. So you better go back to the drawing board.
12: So I wanted to take Georgia Southern against Clemson, because my good friend Whitney Hayworth, the director of content for Georgia Southern football. Except I looked at the line, it's only 20.5.
11: Oh.
12: So that's a little too low for me. I didn't think there was any chance that you were going to take Kentucky. So I'm a little
11: You want Charlie to go? Both tied for last.
12: No, give me Mississippi State over Minnesota. I think Mississippi State wins outright. Minnesota's only a 1.5-point favorite. It's an SEC team playing at 3:30 on CBS. How could they not win? And PJ Fleck's done rowing the boat.
11: Yeah, and Kamara Taylor's amazing. So plus, it's only plus 1.5, but you'd get, what, 3.5 points for it if they went outright? Correct?
13: No, you get 4.
11: Four. Okay.
13: Because you round up.
12: Yeah.
11: Oh, round up. So you get, that's a 4 point. That's a 4. I actually think Mississippi State's going to win that game.
12: I legitimately think they're going to win. Like, that's
13: it might be a favorite by the time it kicks, too. That game's gone back and forth throughout the week.
11: And that wouldn't change. It's when we play the game.
13: No.
12: Yeah. It's like we all covered Tennessee and Furman last week on the show because we picked it at 26.5 and it closed at 27.5. But yes.
13: Oh, man. I'm stuck here because I did want to take Georgia Southern, honestly. You know, that's how you got off to such a big lead last year, was just taking.
12: I mean, Georgia Southern might win straight up. Yeah, I would love that for Whitney and everybody at Georgia Southern because they're great people. But
13: I also kind of really, really, really want to take Delaware at Vanderbilt. Kind of think that Delaware might just beat him straight up.
12: Oh, I have. You are not the only one who has shared that opinion this week.
13: Memphis plus 8.5. Boise State is a game I think they win. Do I just take something easy with Ohio State? I don't know. I thought I'd figure it out by now, and clearly I still haven't figured out which way I want to go because there's too many options I like. But I am going to go back to Delaware. Nick Minicucci is their quarterback. He was a stud when he took over last year. Actually helped them to a pretty successful season in their first year in the FBS, and he was a guy that threw for almost 4,000 yards, 23 touchdowns, ran for another 300. Delaware was a solid team for sure. They even beat like a UConn last year and played well against, you know, Wake for a little bit. Thought Vanderbilt looked bad. Give me the Blue Hens.
12: Okay.
13: And that is plus 20.5, I believe. Let me double check because I can't remember if it was 20 or 21. So,
11: oh gosh, so if they did win outright, that's
13: big lead for Tips and Tans. I'm maybe getting a little bit risky here, but it is 21 as it stands right now. That is a 4:15 kick.
11: Yikes.
12: Okay.
11: Wait, and who are they playing?
13: It's Delaware Vandy.
11: No, Vandy's going to look way better in week 2. That's a bad pick, Charlie.
12: I think
11: I can already see your haircut and your tan.
13: Well,
11: no,
13: I just
11: don't
13: think you realize how good Delaware is.
12: Yeah.
13: That's more the point.
11: I think they could cover it. I don't think Delaware's going to beat them.
13: No, I mean, we get points for cover. And if I get 2 points every week, I'd say that's a good thing.
12: Yeah, because you're not going to hit every week. That's how we play upset of the week.
11: I know it's for Tips and Tans. I'm not willing to, like, root for the, you know, I said I'm going to root for Oklahoma against Michigan. That's a lot deeper rooted in how unfair I think what happened to them, to Western Michigan was. Mm-hmm. So I'm not, like, rooting for Kentucky.
13: Why not?
11: Well, I just,
13: this
11: like,
13: this is like when you're supposed to root for Kentucky. What do you mean?
11: Well, because I'm not, I don't know, they, like, this game matters to me, but I don't, like, I don't know, it doesn't move the meter for me emotionally as much as watching Lance Taylor's team get absolutely hosed on national
13: TV. It's Alabama.
11: Yeah, but I don't like Kentucky either.
13: Yeah, but it's Alabama.
11: I don't know. Like, maybe that's the Oklahoma new blood, too. Like, it's a little different for me to, like, root for them to win a football game over someone that I don't like. I don't like Kentucky. I hate Alabama. I don't like Kentucky either.
13: Rooting for Kentucky on Saturday is going to be so easy.
11: I mean, I do want them to win.
12: For them, I'm rooting against Alabama. It's nuanced, but
11: yeah, that's a good way to say it.
13: I mean, if that's the perspective you choose to make yourself feel better, sure.
11: I'm not going to cheer when they score.
13: I am.
11: No, I will be like, I'll be like, good job, Kentucky, get this done. Wreck college football. Do it. And get Charlie some frosted tips and puka shells.
12: You sold that with I hate that we've gone back to Talladega Nights again, but you're like Ricky Bobby. He's like, yeah, I'll be like a nice crack to you. Like, hey, you want some crack?
11: Yeah, like be like, good job, Kentucky.
12: Yeah.
11: Yeah. It's more of an attaboy, not a let's go.
12: No,
11: very different.
12: Then
11: very different.
12: Big Blue Nation's going to be, oh, you're coming to our house of pain.
13: Uh-oh. Kentucky, yes. Will Stein, he just called in to KSR to tell Kentucky fans they need Kroger Field to be the loudest in the history of the world on Saturday.
11: That's a funny way to say it.
13: And that I want them to be there even 45 to 30 minutes before, standing up, screaming obscenities at our opponent and making them feel very unwelcome. Sneak a flask in, do whatever you have to do.
12: Okay.
13: I like Will Stein.
11: I like. Did you see what he said last week? He said, I'm going to go home and have a cold beer and hang out with my family. Seems just like a dude, normal dude. They do need it to be loud, though.
12: Yeah.
13: I wish you would have gone to the Big 12.
11: The tide will be fine. The tide will be fine in Lexington.
12: All right, welcome back. We'll find out what we learned today. Go chumming with Charlie next as we wrap things up on an Image Matters Football Thursday. Image Matters, presenting sponsor of Game Day All Day on the Sports Animal that you can hear each and every Saturday here as we count down to kickoff on the Sports Animal in Knoxville. 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
1: 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But it's Thursday, which means it's Smoked Meatloaf Day, and it's Half Price Ribs Day, dine-in only. Brother, corner of Tazewell Pike and Jacksonville Pike in Fountain City, Sweet Peas Barbecue, still smoking after 20 years. Charlie?
2: Let's do some football.
1: Let's do some football.
2: Shout out to Drake May for helping us win on the Seahawks last night.
0: Yeah, well done, well done.
2: And got to try to win on some more football tonight. 8 o'clock ACC Network. We've got Miami and Florida A&M, and we're betting on the Rattlers, guys.
1: Is Florida A&M the team that they got in the fight with all those years ago?
2: I don't know.
1: Remember there was the brawl after the game? You may be too young for that. It was on CSS.
2: Yes.
1: You're definitely too young for
2: I'm vaguely aware, but I don't know.
1: Sorry, I shouldn't have brought it up.
2: Well, anyway, hope they at least show some fight tonight, because the spread is 59.5. Total sitting at 65.5, so you know, they're not giving Florida A&M's offense much of a chance to score here tonight. But honestly, even a field goal, I think, is all we really need. Just kind of looking at both of these teams' tendencies when they get in these big bye games. Miami, if you look during the Mario Cristobal era, they have a tendency to kind of take their foot off the gas towards the end, especially against some of these smaller in-state schools. Like last year, for example, ran it up on Bethune-Cookman, but then kind of just coasted to a 45-3 win. I think that they're going to win this game by however many points they choose. However, I don't think they're going to choose to win by 60 or more. So give us the Rattlers plus 59.5, baby. Come on.
0: Love
2: snakes
0: it.
2: Up on a Tighten Up Thursday.
0: I don't know no snakes.
1: What did we learn today?
0: We learned that I am a professional weatherman, and it will be some thunderstorms on Saturday in Atlanta, but by game time, it will not be raining. So that's good that I gave you that guarantee.
1: Appreciate that.
0: Yeah, we talked a lot about the, you know, this matchup, and obviously it's the biggest game of the year because we've played one, and they're a Power 4 team, and it's on the road, and they're backed into a corner, and talked a lot about their plan and their approach. I'll be really curious to see what that is. What you can't do if you're Georgia Tech is go into this game and let us do what we want to do. You know, and that's why, and Brent Key knows that. Good football coaches do. But in his press conference, he went off, and one of the many things he did, when he said, we dictated nothing in the Colorado game. You know, Georgia Tech dictated not a single thing in that football game. And you can't do that. You're not going to, I mean, they still almost won, because guess what? Colorado's not very good. We are a good football team. If they go into this game and they dictate nothing again, then they're going to get waxed in their own stadium. They have to find a way to get us at least to like the second page of what we want to do. They may not be able to fully come in and just shut us down and stop the run and force us to do things that we're like, crap, we didn't even think we were going to have to do that. That's not going to happen. But can you create enough early down success defensively against us to get us into some third and longs? And we were 5 for 11 on third down last week. It was a little better in the first, you know, when the starters were out there. But it's not like we were converting every time we got to third down. I mean, we missed a fourth down. We had to go on a couple third downs and got to a fourth down. Like we short yardage, you know, if we're having to call pass plays on 3rd and 2, 3rd and 3, you don't want to have to do that. You want to be able to run the ball. So that's going to be watching their plan. I'll geek out for that one.
1: I think it should be fun. We have Rivalry Thursday tonight. It'll be Clinton and Carnes. No idea what's going to happen in that game because both teams have been wildly inconsistent this year, but I sure am excited to go see it.
0: I do know one thing about that matchup tonight.
1: Yes.
0: That Brian Rice and the man, the myth, the legend, Chad Tindall will be freaking perfect on the radio.
1: We'll do our part.
0: You know? Chad's just a great guy. Just a good
1: Absolutely.
0: Dude.
1: Absolutely. Charlie, what did you learn today? We didn't ask you.
0: That he thinks Delaware's going to beat Vandy?
2: I'm just saying. Did you see they ran out of fireworks? That was a bad omen, I guess, for Delaware. They had to put a message up on the Jumbotron in their opener against Mercyhurst. Once they'd reached 28 points, sorry, but we don't have any more fireworks. Like, come on, guys, you're playing Mercyhurst. Have some confidence. Maybe buy, 42 points worth of fireworks.
1: Textbox says that was FIU that they fought.
2: That makes more sense.
0: I like your Chumman pick, though. I mean, 60-point win is a lot of points. Unless you're trying.
1: Yeah, it was FIU Miami.
0: Trying to.
1: 2006. You're still playing. It was. I told you it was a long time ago. It was CSS.
2: I am excited for Darian Mensah and Malachi Toney again.
0: Unguardable. 17 for 20 against a Power 4 team. And I know Stanford's not very good, but Mensah going 17 for 20 for 400 yards and 5 touchdowns. And what Toney catch? 3 of them.
2: He had 12 receptions for 234 yards and 3 scores.
0: Yeah. And again, Stanford's not that good. They're still a Power 4 football team. Believe it or not, that was a Week 1 conference matchup, guys.
1: Gator Chris is a little upset that we didn't pick Campbell over Florida for upset of the week.
2: I've been to a game in Buies Creek.
0: No one knows where that is, Charlie.
2: It's like just outside of Lillington, which is just outside of Raleigh. In North Carolina. That's where
0: you said a place I know.
2: That's where Campbell plays football.
1: Florida's a 49.5-point favorite.
2: Huh.
1: People are buying the Gators. Notre Dame gets a national TV game where they're a 44.5-point favorite over Rice.
0: Well, that'll be a not-watched game.
1: Rice family might be able to put up a better fight than Rice in that game. Shout out to East Tennessee State. They go play Bill Belichick in North Carolina on Saturday. I sure would like to see that happen.
0: That will not happen. North Carolina didn't look that bad, guys.
1: No.
2: I'm surprised no one wanted to take Kansas in the border war on Friday night.
0: I almost did. That was +5.5. I wanted a little more points than that. I think that could be interesting. I mean, Missouri played who? Pine Bluff?
1: Yeah.
0: Right? Isn't that who they played?
2: They played Arkansas Pine Bluff. Kansas played Long Island, so there's not really much to take away from either, but feel like Kansas now kind of flying under the radar after Lance Leopold had a disappointing season. They were the king of losing tight games repeatedly last year.
1: Yeah.
2: Still a really good football coach.
1: Yeah.
2: Won 9 games at Kansas a couple years back.
1: Brett asks Tyler why I'm tired of coming on with us. He's taking a break for a few weeks. He will be back with us in the month of October. Looking forward to that.
0: Busy guy.
1: He is. But we appreciate his contributions all throughout. Josh says it's time to, since we can't string up the Gator, we need to string up a Tiger since we all are not LSU anymore.
0: No, we could do that.
1: I think the world's rolling. And Vandy fans are putting gold shakers in every seat at Vanderbilt Stadium on Friday night ahead of their game on Saturday.
0: They got a big one against Delaware. It needs to be loud in Nashville.
1: Are they really worried about this?
2: Vanderbilt should be worried if they play like they did against Austin Peay.
1: Here's a fun fact. This is from Sicko's committee on Twitter. Georgia State plays at Kennesaw State this weekend. 23 miles separate the two schools from downtown Atlanta to north of Atlanta. There are 20 Waffle House locations between the two schools within a mile of the interstate.
0: What?
1: 20?
0: It is the Waffle House capital of the world, obviously.
1: Waffle Houses in a 23-mile stretch that starts in downtown. So, downtown doesn't have as many.
2: And I bet they're all pretty busy.
1: I'm sure they are.
0: I'm a little surprised Charlie didn't try to walk on it like a Georgia State or a Kennesaw. Look at all
2: for
0: that
2: the Waffle House.
0: Yeah, basically.
2: If I would have played anything, would have played baseball.
0: All the Waffle House you can get.
1: I didn't know that today was my 10th anniversary of working at Cumulus, but the CEO just sent a form email, so apparently it is.
0: Cool. Congratulations,
2: Brian. Let's go. Congrats.
1: Hooray.
0: We still love you.
1: Most of us.
0: You may not be for everybody, but you're for Eric and Charlie.
1: Thank you, Chris Bernard. Thanks, Charlie Collier. Thank you.
0: Give him one more chance. Charlie, what is today?
2: Tight End Thursday.
0: Let's go.
2: Give Brian one more hug for me.
1: Image Matters Football Thursday. 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
3: It's crazy to say that a Super Bowl winning head coach might be underrated, but that's how I feel about Seattle Seahawks head coach Mike McDonald. What an incredible defensive game plan last night for the Seahawks, shutting down Drake May and the Patriots' offense. And Seattle wins the game with Drew Lock playing the vast majority of it and Sam Darnold hurt. Mike McDonald could be the best head coach in the NFL. I'm Nick Costos.
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8: 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Jason Swain breaks a tackle.

0: Good Thursday afternoon. Welcome in to Josh and Swain. Thank you for being with us today. We are very excited to be with you on another beautiful day here in East Tennessee. We are 2 days away from Tennessee playing its next football game, 2 days from game number two, the Tennessee Volunteers against the Georgia Tech Yellow Jackets in Atlanta. We will talk about the game. We'll talk about everything happening in football. The NFL kicked off last night. They'll play again tonight. Are they playing tomorrow? They're in Australia. I'm sure the players are thrilled about this trip. But the 49ers and Rams will play tonight. And there'll be a little college football, high school football, and Tennessee football in 2 days. All the football, Jason Swain.
1: You know how Thursdays are, man. Get a little football from all angles. High school, lower level college. At the beginning of the NFL season, you get it a couple times a day outside of Sunday. And then, of course, you get week three of college football this weekend. So
0: it is Friday in Sydney, Australia. So they will play tomorrow there, today here.
1: Cool.
0: We'll see how the players adjust. The Rams did the quick trip.
1: Yeah.
0: 49ers went well in advance.
1: Yeah, they've been there for like a week.
0: The Rams, I think they sent somebody to see what it would be like on the body to just go, get there, spend a little time, and come right back. So we'll see. We'll see what happens tonight. I've made that trip. It's not an easy one on the body. I'll tell you that much.
1: How long did it take you to get back to normal?
0: I don't recall it being that challenging there. Coming back was somewhat disastrous, coming back. So next week, do they play next week? Whenever the Rams play their second game and the 49ers play their second game, I would say good luck to them back in the States. We'll see. I recognize they're also pro athletes, and they're doing everything they can to get their bodies ready to go play a football game.
1: Yeah, but that's not something you do on the regular. The good thing is the 49ers, they play the Dolphins next on the 20th.
0: So okay, yeah.
1: They get some time.
0: The Dolphins will be coming off a road loss to the Raiders.
1: We hope. We hope. Josh, are you cheering for all the Mendozas this weekend? That's my question to you. I know you are a loyal Raiders fan. You're a good guy.
0: Try to be.
1: You're a great guy, man. Sometimes I wish I was just like you. I know Fernando is your guy. Quarterback, Raiders.
0: That's my guy.
1: Well, his younger brother is playing for Georgia Tech. And I would hate for you to have to go against your franchise quarterback's family. Is that what you're doing?
0: That wouldn't be right, would it? Well, here's the thing. Kirk Cousins is starting. So
1: he's not the franchise quarterback, though. I didn't say that.
0: No, he's not. But I don't have to root for Fernando yet. I can root for his team, but I don't have to root for Fernando. So the Mendozas, they're kind of on pause.
1: Okay, all right.
0: Of my support. They don't need it.
1: I'll take it.
0: They don't need it.
1: That's good. That's good. I see that you're ready. I tried to catch you off guard. Did not work. Good job. Kudos.
0: Alberto Mendoza is the starting quarterback for the Georgia Tech Yellow Jackets. He will make his second start this upcoming weekend after starting last week. He has ability. He could end up being a really good player. I'm not confident that he's there yet. He also needs help around him. He needs better protection, things like that. But he can be a really good player.
1: Yeah, I mean, I thought he did a pretty good job in his debut. He's done a lot of watching.
0: Mm-hmm.
1: The last week, he did a lot of playing, and I thought he played well. No, he did get sacked three times, and if you are Tennessee, you're hoping to get to him more than what Colorado was able to do. But you understand Georgia Tech is going to make their adjustments. We'll see if they will pay off against Tennessee. I heard it's a sellout. What does that mean? I don't know, but it is a sellout.
0: Yeah, what's it going to look like down there?
1: Well, I mean, I guess a sellout means that the total number of tickets available were sold, I guess. But that doesn't mean that it's going to be a Georgia Tech crowd the way it was versus Colorado. I can promise you it won't look the same.
0: There will be Tennessee fans there. There will be orange in the crowd. By the way, all whites for Tennessee.
1: Yeah.
0: They had the uniform reveal earlier today.
1: Smart by Georgia Tech not to allow Tennessee to wear orange during one of your color out games like Mississippi State did last year. They had their white out, and we wore orange, and we took over the stadium because our fans wore orange, and it looked terrible for Mississippi State.
0: Yeah.
1: So it might look the same for Georgia Tech, but at least Georgia Tech is not allowing us to wear our orange unis.
0: I've seen some trash talk on social media.
1: From who to who?
0: From some Georgia Tech fans to Tennessee fans.
1: Why would you want to do that?
0: Well, I don't find it to be the largest online fan base at Georgia Tech, but it does appear to be a lively one.
1: That doesn't make any sense to me. With how Georgia Tech played last week, and you're playing a better team than the team you lost to last week, and a fan base that, you know, we on America's Most Wanted list, right? You know Vol Twitter is on that list, don't you? We like top five.
0: There's some history that exists with Tennessee's fan base and Vol Twitter. Yeah.
1: We are not the tree you should be barking up. You need to leave us alone.
0: I think Tennessee's fan base is probably the best example of you don't have to get ready if you stay ready. Tennessee's fan base is always ready.
1: F-A-F-O.
0: So I'm excited about this one. 7 o'clock Saturday night in Atlanta, Bobby Dodd Stadium. Yeah, you have the Tennessee-Georgia Tech history with Bobby Dodd.
1: I saw one fan said, why would you want to wear the god-awful color orange? I will know. I will not wear that gaudy orange. I will not. It is not in my color wheel, and I will not wear it. And then a Tennessee fan said, Bobby Dodd did. Ouch.
0: That has to sting a little bit, right?
1: It's time to shut it down. It's time to log off Twitter and not say anything else with that comeback. So you just don't want to get Vol Twitter going.
0: I think
1: it's not
0: right.
1: A good idea.
0: Yeah.
1: Not a good idea.
0: So Tennessee, Georgia Tech, they'll play on the field 7 o'clock Saturday night. We'll talk about it. Shannon texted in. Josh has a house divided license plate for Georgia Tech, Tennessee. Gotta support my quarterback and his family.
1: Oh, man. Oh.
0: There's probably some of those out there, Tennessee and Georgia Tech. Probably some.
1: No leadership. No leadership in the household.
0: Now, Jacob asked this. I get this question every once in a while. It's a good one. How did Josh become a Raiders fan? No hate. I'm from Louisiana. Have always been a Tennessee fan. Just love a good fandom backstory. So when I was very young, before I can even remember, a family friend essentially was the late, great Mickey Marvin. He was a star player at the University of Tennessee as an offensive lineman. Then he played for the Raiders. And then after playing for the Raiders, had a great pro career as a player, became a scout, so he was a lifelong Raider in his professional career. So that is how I became a Raiders fan. Before I was even given a vote, I was given a Raiders hat from Mickey that he signed, and my first memory of being a Raiders fan is that I have this hat. I like the Raiders because Mickey Marvin played for them. So that's the story.
1: That's the story. That's easy. You were adopted easy.
0: And here I am, 40-ish years later, still a proud Raiders fan.
1: See, y'all? Josh is a good dude. Josh didn't even care if the team was winning or not. He's like, hey, man, I like you. You like the Raiders? I like the Raiders now. See? You're a good man, Josh. I wish I was like you. Because I would have need to at least know as a young kid.
0: Well, how much win are we going to do here?
1: We're going to win. Because, like, growing up, I was a 49ers fan.
0: Uh-huh.
1: When Jerry Rice was on the team and Ricky Waters and
0: sure.
1: Merlin Hanks and Dion, those boys. And then I became a Cowboys fan. Emmitt Smith and all those boys.
0: Man, they had great battles in the 90s.
1: Like, I was a 49ers fan in 94. Mm-hmm. TK Senior, shout out, won the Super Bowl. And then I was a Cowboys fan in 95. Bandwagon sports fan. That was me as a kid, like most kids. But I wasn't a good fan like Josh Ward. Josh Ward.
0: Through and through right here, baby.
1: Hey, you like the Raiders? I like you. I like the Raiders now.
0: See how that works? It's an easy transaction.
1: Real easy.
0: And here I am, still proudly supporting them on their way back to the top. That Brock Bowers news yesterday, that hit pretty tough. That's pretty tough. Got this text, hashtag Wardoza.
1: Wardoza. Oh, man.
0: You mentioned Todd Kelly Sr. Can I tell you a quick story that will embarrass me?
1: Absolutely. Please.
0: You know what?
1: Take your time.
0: I don't know if we have time for it.
1: So. Oh, we got plenty of time. We can make next segment short just for this segment. Or we can take a break and come on back and you can start next segment with your story. You know what? Let's do that, man. Let's give you enough time.
0: I'm gonna tease you
1: next segment for Josh Ward to tell us a story that's going to embarrass him. I cannot wait. Do not miss this, y'all. Josh and Swain coming up on the other side. Josh Ward's going to tell us a story that is going to embarrass him. Oh, yes. Yes.
0: A story to embarrass me coming up. If you need to change your radio dial,
1: Come on back.
0: We'll come back right here with Jason Swain of VFL, the guy that's got my back right here. I'm Josh Ward on Josh and Swain.
1: Everybody got their back.
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0: Back on Josh and Swain. Thanks for being with us. Next to Jason Swain, a VFL, former Tennessee wide receiver, and Vol Network football analyst. He will be down in Atlanta at Bobby Dodd Stadium on Saturday night. Mark texted in and said,
1: No. No one cares about me being the analyst. Sorry, Mark, you're going to have to wait. Get to the story, Josh Ward.
0: Okay, story. So this past Sunday, as you heard, I competed in the wing eating contest.
1: You were there. You was having lunch.
0: At the Big Kahuna Labor Day Festival. Love the wings. They were terrific.
1: I'm sure.
0: So Todd Kelly Jr. was among the contestants. He did quite well. Ollie Lane won. So my two Sunday Sports Sound Off teammates were up there. Mm-hmm. So Todd Kelly Jr. was there, and his family came to the event, had a great time at the Wing Festival. So afterward, Todd Kelly Sr., he's been on the show. I obviously know who he is, but we've not met. So I got to meet TK Sr. on Sunday, which was great. And so at this point, it's on to week two. It's Georgia Tech week, right? So this ties into last segment. We're talking about the Mendozas and the Raiders. So he asked me, you think they'll have Mendoza ready? Well, stupid me, I go into Raiders mode. So it's like, well, Kirk Cousins, I think he'll do great starting out, but eventually they'll hand things over. And TK Sr. is so nice. He has to realize, Josh is an idiot. I don't care what's going to happen with the Raiders. I'm talking about Alberto Mendoza and his ankle from Thursday night. And then we transition back in, and he's very nice about how clueless I was in the conversation. But here I am. He's trying to get a conversation going about a huge week coming up for the Tennessee Volunteers and Georgia Tech. And I start going into fanboy mode about Fernando and how the Raiders are going to do against the Dolphins in week one.
1: Oh, man. Yeah, it's tough.
0: So the Kelly family, very nice. TK Sr. had great. To be – he tunes into the show, has to be thinking, Swain's got to carry a lot there.
1: Hey, man, you are in NFL mode as well as college football mode. You just made a mistake. That wasn't that bad. I was hoping for something worse. I mean, that wasn't that bad.
0: Multiple texts, by the way, that are telling me good job sticking with the Raiders. Way to be a good fan.
1: Yeah, man. Good job sticking with the Bulls, too. Great. You're a great fan. You are a real fan, Josh. You should get a t-shirt made. Real fan.
0: Nathan says, what do Josh and three Yellow Jackets have in common? They only got six wings. I took down six wings at the wing eating contest on Sunday.
1: Josh, you didn't take down six wings. You consumed or ate six wings.
0: Yeah.
1: You didn't take them down. They actually took you down. But whatever, man. It's all good, man. I'm glad you enjoyed your lunch, though.
0: So how you feeling, by the way,
1: about
0: Tennessee against Alberto Mendoza and the Yellow Jackets?
1: Oh, man, watched the film yesterday, man. I feel even better. Yeah, I feel even better about Tennessee's chances.
0: Even better?
1: Even better.
0: Because you felt pretty good yesterday, I think, an 8.5 on a 1 to 10 scale of confidence.
1: Yeah, I'm about an 8.6.
0: Okay. I did see one sports book drop the line another point. Tennessee still double-digit favorite, but one sports book dropped Tennessee to 11.5-point favorite.
1: Is that double digits?
0: Still double digits, yeah.
1: Okay. Still double digits on the road. Still good.
0: Okay, what increased your confidence in Tennessee's chances to win on the road this weekend?
1: Colorado's beginning of the fourth quarter drive. When they had a 17-play drive and ran the ball 15 times. And it was nothing extravagant. It was just downhill running. And there was nothing that Georgia Tech could do. It didn't matter if it was a three-man front, four-man front, five-man front, load the box. It did not matter. And Colorado just continued to do what they did. And even with Juju Lewis having a rough game throwing the football, Colorado was still able to have success running the ball while they were forced to be one-dimensional because they just couldn't pass the ball. So, yeah, I mean, I feel Josh Heupel and his offense will have more success than Colorado and you know, Georgia Tech's offense. I just feel like Jim Knowles and company will do, you know, a good job there. I will say, Georgia Tech special teams is a little bit of a concern because they're really good at getting their hands on the ball. When you decide to kick, they block them, and they've been doing that better than anybody else in the country, except for one other team since 2022. They've been the second best in the nation with 15 block kicks. So that's a concern for sure. Not saying that Tennessee has allowed a bunch of kicks to be blocked, but that's obviously a strength of Georgia Tech. I know Georgia Tech got their field goal blocked to end the game, but they also had a kickoff return for a touchdown. So I expect Tennessee to be scoring some points, which means I expect us to be kicking off to them, and there's an opportunity. Like, if your offense is not humming, but you're able to generate points on special teams and defense, it keeps you in the game. So, you know, Colorado scored, you know, a touchdown, but barely beat Georgia Tech, a team that didn't score a touchdown on offense. So that's kind of a concern of mine, is my respect level for Georgia Tech's ability to block kicks. But other than that, it's hard for me to sit here and believe that Georgia Tech is better than Tennessee and will play better than Tennessee for four quarters.
0: 865-656-9900 to be part of the show. Had it pointed out to me in the text box, I did eat six more wings, at least on the stage, than Jason Swain did. Maybe a challenge for the 2027 contest.

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1: What's going on about you? You only ate six wings. I'm running an errand. I'm listening to the show. And he's still talking 24 hours later about how you only ate six wings. I mean, like, how is he hung up on this?
2: I didn't bring it up. Ward brought it up today.
3: It was brought up by a texter, as the audience has enjoyed doing. But Swain, as you heard, Austin, Swain did not come to my defense. He took part in the laughter.
2: Because I'm disappointed in you. Oh. That's why.
1: sounds like you live rent-free in his head, Ward.
2: Maybe.
3: Yeah, maybe it was a rope-a-dope for 2027.
2: I'm not getting up on that stage.
3: Well, Ollie Lane, he's like, next year I can take it easy. Josh can't compete. I train, go Rocky mode. Remember how he battled back? So we'll see September 5th, 2027 at the Big Kuna Labor Day Festival how things go. So Swain may not have my back, but Austin, I appreciate that you do.
1: Exactly. You guys have a good Thursday. Swain, I'll see you in Atlanta.
2: All right, see you, man.
3: Thank you, Austin. The great Austin Price here on Josh and Swain.
2: Yeah, I don't have your back because I'm disappointed in you, Josh. I'm like Brent Key talking about his offensive line after their performance against Colorado. I'm disappointed in you.
3: What did Brent Key say on Tuesday? They go back to the film and they ask the question, why? They don't point fingers. They don't try to get players' heads down. They say, why did this happen? How do we avoid it happening in the future?
2: Should I do that with you? Maybe you should hang out with Ollie Lane more instead of just on Sundays. Maybe he can teach you a thing or two about how to eat some wings. Disappointing, man.
3: 5K days might be done soon here, Jason Swain.
2: How about Austin, man, trying to start stuff? You media folks, man.
3: Ben said, six wings. I ate six wings on my way to eat wings. By the way, I ate a lot of wings there on Sunday. I had a great time.
2: Yeah, and afterwards.
3: From both lawns, absolutely, before and after.
2: Yeah, I smashed some wings. Yeah, that day, it was great, man. It was fabulous, and just all the different types of wings out there.
3: Yep.
2: So that's what made it really cool.
3: Yeah. So are you a dry rub fan? You want super hot? Want the creative flavors? Whatever you want, they've got so many different options for you there at the Wing Festival.
2: Yeah, it was great. So mark the calendars for next year.
3: Yeah. The Matt Mueller told us about the increase in culinary options as well. That was cool. So. Yeah. Wings and more with the Big Kahuna Labor Day Festival.
2: Yeah, it was great.
3: Be back next September.
2: It was a great event. Great cause, great people putting it on. Maybe next year, Austin Price can join the competition since he got a lot of comments and opinions.
3: How about that credibility for the show? Austin Price tuning in and calling in. A little credibility added for our bio on Josh.
2: We're a pretty big deal, man. We're
3: trying to be.
2: We are a pretty big deal.
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2: The world. Yep. The world. We are a big deal. This is what I know.
3: Brandon says, I want a pocket Jason Swain motivator with me when I work out. Do we have an app idea? Have a Jason Swain alarm so you could have different Swainisms to wake you up.
2: I need an alarm.
3: Time to wake up. Love it.
2: I need an alarm. For sure. It would be a great idea to have like different voices, like the Waze navigation app. You can, you know, change the voices on there.
3: Right.
2: Mine used to be Christina Aguilera.
3: Okay. Morgan Freeman was in there at one point. That's a GOAT Waze navigator.
2: Yeah, so we should do an alarm app and have different voices on there. I think that would be great.
3: You could wake up to dad jokes, something like that?
2: No, that's not what I'd
3: be slamming that snooze button.
2: Trying to wake up. I think we should have Mike Keith's voice in there. I hear him saying, sack!
3: That'll get you up.
2: That'd be great.
3: you're straight up out of bed.
2: Oh, I'm ready to go. Let's get it. Go to work. That's what we should have. Who, I didn't know, shares a birthday with Ben McKee tomorrow.
3: Tomorrow?
2: I did not know that. How about that?

0: Ben McKee, Mike Keith, same birthday tomorrow. So make sure everybody tell Mike Keith happy birthday. Sorry.
1: That's not nice.
0: I'm just joking, Ben.
1: You have gifts ready?
0: Yeah, okay. I got Adidas, Adidas Tennessee shirt ready.
1: Derek says Josh prefers the boneless wings with ketchup on the side.
0: All right, that's enough. I can make fun of Josh, but you can't.
1: 865-656-9900. One more Rod notes that sounds like the Wii fence might need some new wrinkles added for the culinary playbook. We'll come back. We appreciate the interaction, appreciate you being with us, and we invite you to join us. You can call or text 865-656-9900 right here on Josh and Swain.
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13: Tracking chances of spotty showers and an isolated chance of a rumble of thunder, especially on that Kentucky and Tennessee state line. High temperatures for the day will make it to the upper 80s and low 90s, and then we're watching a cold front approach overnight Thursday going into your Friday morning. We'll see those rain chances continue on Saturday. From the WVLT First Alert Weather Center, I'm meteorologist Megan Desmal.
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0: for being with us. Next to Jason Swain, I'm Josh Ward. 865-656-9900 is how you can connect with us. And we say hello to Davis, who heard the sound a moment ago, the chance to score a Ford from Ted Russell Ford. Davis, thank you for calling in. What is your score prediction for Saturday's game between Tennessee and Georgia Tech?
1: I'm going to go Tennessee 34 and Georgia Tech 27.
0: 34-27. Okay, you see a competitive game down there in Atlanta.
1: Yeah, I think they might get a last-minute field goal trying to keep it within one, but, you know, about a 10-point, but they'll close it out.
0: Gotcha. 34-27, Tennessee with the win on the road. Davis, we have your score prediction recorded, and we appreciate you calling in. Thank you.
1: Yeah, y'all have a good one.
0: Thanks, Davis. Good luck. And we take Davis's score prediction. We've been taking scores this week. We'll continue to. And then tomorrow, draw one of our score predictions at random. If that score that we draw tomorrow hits exactly right Saturday night, the person that predicts it will be able to go purchase a brand new vehicle at Ted Russell Ford valued up to $75,000. Ted Russell Ford will cover the cost. 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And every week the Tennessee plays this season, score a Ford from Ted Russell Ford with locations on Parkside Drive, Kingston Pike, and online at tedrussellford.net. 34-27 is Davis's prediction.
2: I'm supposed to be happy about that?
0: Come home with a touchdown victory on the road against a Power Conference team. Be happy, get ready for Kennesaw State, and then Texas 2 weeks later.
2: I will be thrilled.
0: Yeah, I'm sure. I think one of our predictions, maybe it was yesterday, was 34-13. My guess is you would prefer that outcome versus 34-27. But either way, you should be fine.
2: I will be happy. So, of course, if you are on this Tennessee defense, you don't want to give up that amount of points, considering this team did not score a touchdown in week one. But, hey, anything can happen. You never know. They may have a good day on special teams. Offensively, we may, you know, have some issues and give them a short field, and they're able to put up points. You know, it happened twice against Furman. So you just never know, man. You never know. Of course, you want to be perfect. You want to come in and dominate. But sometimes, man, on the road, you just try to survive. It's what Tennessee did in 24 when Josh Heupel went back to his playing days, home, Oklahoma. Of course, he wanted to come in there and smack him and put up half a 100, but it didn't work out that way. So you try to survive and get out there with the win, and that's what we did.
0: We're still learning about all these teams. Now, Georgia Tech, we've learned they've got some work to do up front. The expectation going in was that they'd be at least super physical and tough and show what Brent Key was expecting, and we didn't see that last week. So now we're going to learn, can they bounce back from that? Tennessee is going to try to show that everything it was able to do against a team like Furman, it can build on that to carry that over against Power Conference opponents. We'll get more games like Kentucky looked great last week, but it was Youngstown State. So let's see what they do against Alabama this weekend. Alabama going up to Lexington. What did Will Stein say? You can sneak your flasks in, whatever you got to do. Get ready for this game.
2: Yeah, come on out and help us beat Bama. That's what Kentucky's head coach is saying, man.
0: So let's see. Let's see what they can do. Will Stein at SEC Media Days, when asked why he's so confident that
2: I'm rooting for him,
0: they'll get things done at Kentucky, he said, because of me.
2: Let's go, Wildcats. I'm rooting for you.
0: Big Blue Swain?
2: Big Blue Swain this week, baby.
0: Swain has been on record for a number of years now. He has two teams each Saturday. One is Tennessee. Number two is the team that's playing Alabama.
2: That's right.
0: And this week that team is Kentucky.
2: you hear my Wildcat?
0: That's pretty good.
2: Let's go, Wildcats. Let's go. Woo!
0: All right, add it to the Swain alarm options. Maybe that can be the ringtone for folks, or you get a new text message.
2: Yeah. Hey. I'm going for you, Will Stein. Let's get it done, baby. I'm your biggest fan.
0: There are going to be big games this season that Kalen DeBoer needs to show he can go win. By the way, he's won a bunch of big games in his career, but it's Alabama we're talking about. This is one of those games where he just can't lose it. He can't go back to Tuscaloosa with a week two loss at Kentucky.
2: With all due respect to Will Stein, who I like so far, I'm sure you're going to say something at some point. Tennessee week that's going to make me change my mind. But for now, sure. I like him.
0: But that's later in the season.
2: Okay. With all due respect to him, if you're Alabama coming off a playoff appearance, you can't lose to Kentucky at the beginning of the season while all of your guys are healthy. Like, you just can't do that. So, and they already, I think, unfairly treat him because he's coming after the guy, mm-hmm. coming after Nick Saban.
0: Sure.
2: But he's not going to do himself any favors if he loses this game. Can't lose it.
0: So, Alabama at Kentucky, we get an SEC matchup this weekend. Other games that will be at least interesting to pay attention to. We know about Texas-Ohio State. That's the marquee matchup of the weekend with a couple of top five teams. Mississippi State at Minnesota. Kamario Taylor is a beast of a talent. He was awesome in week one.
2: Man, he's going to be really good this year.
0: So let's see what they do at Mississippi.
2: And probably even better next
0: year. Excuse me, Minnesota this weekend.
2: He's going to be good this year. He's going to be even better next year when he plays for Miami.
0: Swain.
2: What? What did I say? What did I say that was wrong, Josh?
0: It's week two.
2: It's week three.
0: I stand corrected. It's week three.
2: What does that have to do with anything? Kamario Taylor, who we saw a little glimpse of last year
0: yep.
2: when he was a freshman, we played him and we knocking out their starting quarterback. When he played, I said, he's going to be good. Like, he's going to be a problem. And he looks great so far this year. But, Josh, you know where he's going to be next year. It ain't going to be a Mississippi State's team.
0: So you know how we have a Heisman tracker?
2: Yeah.
0: All the different sites you'll see on ESPN. You'll see all the different sites with their weekly Heisman update. You can look at odds, but you can also do kind of these straw polls.
2: Yeah.
0: Should there be a hurricane tracker? Follow quarterbacks around the country at the lower power conference schools like a Mississippi State, like an Arizona State, with all due respect, and of course some group of six schools to see who is vying for the first offer from Miami in the portal next year.
2: Yeah, Kamario Taylor's number one.
0: Yeah, I think he would be atop the hurricane tracker right now.
2: Yeah.
0: Like Darren Minso would have been a terrific hurricane tracker candidate yeah. last year at Duke.
2: Yep.
0: Knew he'd be able to command a lot of money. Knew it would take a lot of money, which hey, Miami has.
2: You know he already left one place.
0: And he's already shown that he's willing to move on.
2: Yeah.
0: So he went from Tulane to Duke. That was one step up. Mm-hmm. And then Duke to Miami would be another obvious step up. So I think we have an idea here. The hurricane tracker for Miami's next portal quarterback acquisition.
2: Yeah. Our hurricane tracker is not on the Weather Channel. It's not the same tracker.
0: No.
2: It's college football quarterbacks playing in places where, let's be honest, they're not going to win championship.
0: In the text box, new order of hate. Number one, Alabama. Number two, Texas. Number three, Florida. We talked about this during the summer months. Longhorns hate is rising, I think, around the SEC and in Knoxville. Tennessee will play Texas on September 26th in an SEC opener. Tennessee gets ready for Georgia Tech on the road on Saturday. We'll continue talking about it, 865-656-9900, if you would like to do the same with us right here on Josh and Swain.
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0: Rhonda. The 49ers and the Rams renew their rivalry, and I think San Francisco keeps this one close. Rams are the Super Bowl favorites, and for good reason, their roster is loaded. But I don't care what Sean McVay says. I think LA's plan of arriving in Australia at the 11th hour is going to backfire. The Niners are acclimated, they're healthy for once, and Shanahan has a winning record versus McVay. 49ers are catching more than a field goal. I'll take San Francisco to cover. I'm Pat Boyle. Bet smarter and beat the books. 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

0: Jason Swain, thank you for being with us. We're still more than 48 hours out, but there is monitoring of the weather for Atlanta on Saturday night with potential thunderstorms that could be heavy. So we'll see what it looks like, what happens. Does the game kick off at midnight? We'll see. But I know the weather, because of storm activity, is of note and worth paying attention to.
1: This is not trash talk, by the way.
0: Is this one of those don't take this the wrong way, but lead-ins? What are we looking at here?
1: I mean, I guess you could say that, but it's not disrespectful. But I'm really surprised that Georgia Tech doesn't have grass. I mean, we in the South gotta have grass. That's my only take.
0: Okay.
1: Gotta have grass, man. The school up the road, they got grass in Georgia. We gotta have grass, man. Gotta have grass. We in Atlanta. Gotta have grass. That's all. I was watching the game, I was just like, wait, what? You got turf? Why? Like, I get it in some, you know, northern places where it's hard to grow grass. I don't know the budget there at Georgia Tech, but it's just weird to me that a southern school that plays football has turf in college. That's all. I prefer grass. Because you know that's one of my favorite things to do on the road, too, is check out the opposing team's grass.
0: Surface check.
1: Yes, absolutely. I know ours is on point, but I like to go and look at the opposing team. And I'm disappointed I'm not going to be able to really see the grass because it's turf. Disappointed about that.
0: Yeah, years ago, before change in leadership, direction, all that stuff with the field surface at Neyland Stadium, they went through some challenges.
1: Yeah, correct.
0: How was that on you emotionally?
1: It was disappointing. Mm-hmm. Yeah, it was real disappointing. But again, it's not trash talk. It's not throwing any shade or anything like that. Just surprised that they don't have turf. I mean, they don't have grass. Gonna have turf.
0: Lance, I see your text. I'll share with Swain. Tyler says the storm isn't going to knock out power to Bobby Dodd, is it? Is it a league member problem or is it a league problem? Perhaps we'll find out on
1: Saturday.
0: We're
1: about to find out, yeah. We're about to find out. And we're gonna play that thing. Everybody, whip out your phones and turn on the flashlight function. We're playing this thing. We're not playing it the next day. I don't want to hear Eddie Rowe talking about how it's unfair and Jimbo Fisher talking about, you know, how the game need to be played the next day. I ain't trying to hear all that. Can everybody see? All right, good. Let's go.
0: Go play.
1: Neither team.
0: Tennessee will be in all whites. Reflective.
1: Yeah, exactly. Exactly. So let's hope that does not happen. Let's hope that is a isolated situation in Tallahassee, and that's not an ACC issue.
0: Nathan says Georgia Tech needs less turf and more tough.
1: No.
0: Is that trash talk?
1: That's trash talk.
0: Okay.
1: I'm not doing that. That's not me. I didn't say that.
0: Rod says only weather forecast I see, 100% chance we're going to cloud up and rain all over them.
1: Oh, I thought you were going to say something else. A 100% chance of a butt kicking.
0: Faison Brandon raining touchdowns all over the Georgia Tech Yellow Jackets.
1: Man, I hope so.
0: I think it's a 100% chance we'll be with you for the next 2 hours. I certainly hope so. 865-656-9900. Plenty to talk about. Chris Lowe of On3 at 1:30. We're with you here on Josh and Swain.
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14: From a commanding lead to a brutal fourth quarter collapse, the Patriots let opening night slip right through their fingers at Lumen Field. Clinging to all hope, down by three and in field goal range in the final minute, New England watched their offense implode as Drake May tossed his third interception of the night, and it sealed a heartbreaking 13-10 defeat. I'm Drake Toll.
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0: Back on Josh and Swain. Thanks for being with us. Mike asked if you're going to be stopping by the Varsity this weekend, Swain.
1: Absolutely not.
0: Okay. David asked, if we don't score 50 against Georgia Tech, do we get to pull a Michigan and play another quarter until we get 50, asking for a friend in the Big Ten? Michigan-Oklahoma coming up this weekend.
1: I don't need 50. I just need 1 point better. That's all I need. I would prefer 50 every time we play, but I'm realistic.
0: 7-6, you'd be happy?
1: I'd be happy with the win.
0: Be strong showing by the defense.
1: Yep. I would be shocked if Tennessee only scores 7 points.
0: Yeah, I would be quite surprised.
1: Just give me the win, man. That's all I need. That's all I want. I know coaches won't say that. They want to play up to a certain standard. I would like that as well, too. But I understand sometimes things happen on the road. Watching Georgia Tech play against Colorado, watching Tennessee play, I would be shocked if the total was 13 points.
0: Any similarities in feeling about this game or this matchup to previous ACC games that Tennessee has played? They played a bunch of non-conference games against ACC teams under Josh Heupel.
1: Yeah, I was over the top confident when we opened the season versus Virginia.
0: Mm-hmm. That was a bad spot for Virginia.
1: Yeah.
0: Program was in a really tough place. So yeah, that was an easy one for Tennessee.
1: I mean, I knew we would beat NC State because, you know, I think we have the coaching advantage there. I didn't think it would be that bad. I think this game, this matchup, I'm the least confident out of the other two.
0: Is it between NC State and Syracuse?
1: Yeah. Probably, because I didn't know what to expect with Joey Aguilar.
0: A difference I should point out, this one's on the road. Those other games were neutral sites. Tennessee did the home and home with Pitt. Now, Tennessee's program was still getting things going at the time.
1: Yeah, I was very confident about going into Pitt's house and winning. We did not play well at all offensively. Defense bailed us out. They did allow a big-time run, and that running back proved to be NFL back and really good. But still, like, we got to play better on defense, or we should have played better on defense, stopping the run. But we did make the stops when it mattered most, So, yeah, I would say between Pittsburgh, Syracuse, but playing at someone's house is different. And I know the other games were neutral site games, and this could feel like one if what I think holds up as far as Tennessee fans traveling. Like, it could feel like that a little bit, but we'll see.
0: Yeah, easy to get to from Knoxville and East Tennessee, and there are all kinds of Tennessee fans in Georgia and near Atlanta.
1: Oh, we in Atlanta. Mm-hmm. That Tennessee Vol alumni chapter is deep.
0: Is that the biggest outside of Tennessee? Do you have any idea?
1: I want to say it is.
0: Yeah,
1: I want to say it is. So, I can't wait to see the Tennessee Vol fan presence Friday evening, Saturday throughout the day. I can't wait to see that. It's my favorite. It's like when I saw a bunch of Tennessee fans traveled to Oklahoma in 24. Like, it was amazing. And that's Oklahoma.
0: Right.
1: This is down the street. I mean, this is sort of Vol country in some ways.
0: Yeah, think about all our Chattanooga folks. You get to Atlanta just as easily.
1: Yeah.
0: Should be a lot of Braves Vols hats down there, too. That'll be good.
1: Yeah, make sure it's a Braves hat.
0: By the way, Braves Phillies this weekend in Atlanta.
1: I was about to complain about the traffic, but then I was like, oh, yeah, never mind.
0: Well, you know, the Braves are quite north now. They're kind of the Atlanta Braves.
1: Yeah, but still traffic.
0: Oh, yeah, you'll get plenty of that, don't you?
1: But I had to remind myself, I don't really have to worry about that.
0: I'm happy with a last-second win, if necessary. No matter how many extra seconds it takes, a win is a win, baby.
1: That's, hey, at this stage of the season, yes. You just never know, man. There's no preseason games.
0: Mm-hmm. And that's Rod, by the way, he's predicting a decisive victory, 34-14.
1: Yeah, but there's no preseason games. Like, mm-hmm. You're knocking the rust off as you're playing regular season games.
0: That's right.
1: So, yeah,
0: the case in the NFL with preseason games. Didn't it feel that way at times last night with the Seahawks and Patriots?
1: Yeah, 100%.
0: These guys haven't played a ton of football yet.
1: 100%. So, if you can escape a road game with a last-second win or whatever, it doesn't matter. Like, Colorado, they played terrible in a lot of ways. But when it was time for Julian Lewis to deliver the football on a double move from the tight end against a corner, if I'm that corner, I'm like, ugh, I got worked by a tight end. But anyways, mm-hmm. That's what it takes.
0: By the way, Swain, getting word. Eli, can you confirm this back at the studio?
1: Eli ain't talking.
0: Hearing Drake May threw another pick. Can we confirm that?
2: Hey, Tom Brady threw, I think, in 2006 to start the season.
1: No. What are you doing?
2: Four interceptions in the first game versus the Bills and zero touchdowns.
1: What are you doing, Eli?
0: Oh, man.
1: What are you doing? Is that how you make yourself feel better? That's what you're doing, Eli? Don't do that.
0: That's coping on a Thursday is what
1: don't
0: that is. Oh, boy.
1: Eli.
0: Hang in there. Long way to go. It is a long season.
1: Does everybody except for Eli know that this is going to be a step-back season for the Patriots?
0: Eli is a passionate Boston-area sports fan.
1: It is going to be a step-back season. You're not getting back to the Super Bowl.
2: Still been more times this last two decades than the Bears.
0: Okay. There it is. Eli, we appreciate you being with us today.
1: Let's talk about the pass. Hang in there.
0: Sounds like the Louisiana governor.
1: Can we just play football?
0: What are they doing down there?
1: Can we just play football?
0: Can you get them in order?
1: No.
0: Down in Louisiana?
1: No. Like, the spin. Oh, the SEC, they bent the knee. They back down. No, you back down.
0: Yeah.
1: Because you didn't put those players on the roster.
0: You got Drew Rosenhaus on Pat McAfee talking about being misled or the school from the SEC that they trusted, LSU, not holding up their end of the bargain.
1: Don't let them off the hook, Sankey. Don't let them off the hook, man. They want to act the fool and then say, I'm sorry, and think everything's going to be okay. No. No, you showed your whole backside, both booty cheeks. You showed it all. You need to be punished for these actions publicly. So, I tell you what's going to happen. They're going to get their punishment, and they'll play victim.
0: Yeah.
1: They'll play victim. It's coming.
0: One thing I don't know, how much the president or AD are to blame, if at all, because
1: The governor
0: and the pressure that he's putting there.
1: Yeah.
0: You're in a tricky spot. So, yeah. It may be a lot. I'm just saying I don't know in their positions.
1: Yeah, the head coach answers to the governor.
0: Yeah, because honestly, there are two people with more power than them, especially if it relates to the fan base, the governor and the football coach.
1: Yeah. Yeah, the football coach answers to the governor. He doesn't answer to the president or the AD. I mean, that's clear.
0: So LSU with a tune-up against Louisiana Tech this weekend, and then next week to Oxford, Mississippi.
1: Hey. Lane may not even be coaching in that game.
0: We'll see.
1: I hope he does, though. Like, Greg, don't suspend him for that game.
0: No, he's got to be there.
1: Yeah.
0: You don't send his team into that without the guy that's caused it to be there.
1: No, Lane need to get these golf balls to the head.
0: Swain?
1: He need to get this mustard bottle coming his way. He need to get that. You don't get the – you know what? That might be clever, Lane. He's trying to get himself suspended so he doesn't have to go back to Oxford. That's pretty smart. Pretty smart, Josh. Pretty smart by Lane.
0: Lane playing some chess down there?
1: He is. Get myself suspended so I don't have to face my old team because it's going to be five times more than it was in Knoxville. Because Lane came back in 21 mm-hmm. after leaving in 2009.
0: Right, it had been 12 years.
1: Like, this is the next year. This is like a couple months later. This is fresh. So I think he's avoiding golf balls. in the mustard bottles. Pretty brilliant by Lane, though. Pretty smart.
0: We'll continue the conversation. We'll see what happens. Tennessee gets ready for Georgia Tech on Saturday. We'll talk about Tennessee-Georgia Tech and what's going on in college football with Chris Lowe 15 minutes from now. He'll join us thanks to Dead End Barbecue. Thank you for being with us as we continue the conversation on Josh and Swain.
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0: This is Josh and Swain. Thanks for being with us. A couple of injury updates coming out of last night's NFL game. Sam Darnold expected to miss week two because of the hip injury he suffered last night. According to Ian Rappaport, there's optimism he could be back week three when they play the Commanders. He benefits a little bit from the early start. They're playing on a Wednesday night, obviously. So you're looking at a 17-day window from week one to week three. So right now they're optimistic it will not be a long-term issue. He'll miss week two, but their target date is maybe to come back week three for the Seahawks. And, of course, they got the win last night. Drew Lock came in and played and helped them win. And then also A.J. Brown dealing with a high ankle sprain, not the start he was looking for with his new team.
1: He's the man. He can get the ball. But he's probably hurt, too.
0: Probably hurt. But there were injury concerns with him coming in. There was a report that the Chargers had interest in A.J. Brown, but backed off because of health concerns. Unrelated to this, this just happened last night. But
1: did you notice him jogging off the field? Mm-hmm. How do you guard someone that looks like that?
0: Physically?
1: Oh, my goodness.
0: He's a monster. Yep.
1: And DK Metcalf is even bigger than him. And both of these guys played on the same team at Ole Miss. Seems unfair. But for Darnold, I think it's going to be okay for the Seahawks letting Darnold miss the Cardinals game.
0: Yeah, they'll be okay.
1: I think they'll be okay.
0: Hey, maybe there is no number one, but is there a number one wide receiver in the NFL to you? Is it Jaxon Smith-Njigba? He was great again last night.
1: He's my favorite.
0: His route running is terrific. He had a monster season last year.
1: Yeah, he's my favorite receiver.
0: Yeah, Jamar Chase is terrific. Justin Jefferson is terrific. Mm. Puka Nacua, if things are right, is terrific. But I think I don't think this is person of the moment last night. I think I might vote JSN. He's the top receiver.
1: But he's been doing this ever since his days at Ohio State. Mm-hmm. Like that game, I think it was in a Rose Bowl. I forgot who they played. He had like 300 yards.
0: He had a monster game. Some 15 catches.
1: This is ridiculous. Yeah, but he has been like that for a very, very long time. He's one of the best route runners in football.
0: Yeah, they beat Utah 48-45. He had 15 catches, 347 yards, and three touchdowns.
1: Yeah.
0: 347, the most in a single bowl game in FBS history.
1: Yeah, you want to run routes? Pull up JSN film. Or, as Mike Tomlin would say, JNS.
0: Did he?
1: Yeah, a couple times.
0: That's close.
1: It was hilarious.
0: That's close. Yeah. Media, full-time media debut for Mike Tomlin.
1: It happens.
0: Yep.
1: It happens, but yeah, he to me is the best route runner.
0: Sam asked this. I have a question. Has it been talked about in the Michigan game when it was 0.0 seconds on the TV clock? Was there like milliseconds left on the clock? The TV didn't have that info. Yeah, the secret clock. Now things are going to be more transparent, it looks like, in the Big Ten. But
1: how did the Big Ten come out looking good here? Because they're going to add a feature that the ACC's added, right? And make the review transparent. Mm-hmm. Now this puts pressure on the SEC to do the same. Because that was the one thing the ACC did better than anybody, I thought, was handling the replay situation, allowing us a look inside of the, you know, controller room, seeing them talk about it. Like, I thought that was the coolest thing ever last year. And now the Big Ten is going to do it. And now they come out looking like, oh, man, they had something for the fans. This is going to be great. Transparency. Well, because it's forced, but it still looks good. It's still going to be good moving forward. And now I think if you're the SEC, I think it would be in your best interest to do the same thing. So now it looks like the SEC is following the Big Ten again. I think the fans deserve that transparency.
0: You've got to be transparent
1: in replay.
0: Yep. And I was confused at the time because Saturday night they were talking about the previous plan was only to expand the replay review availability to Friday night broadcast. Why did they do it that way? Because it's cheaper? Because, you know, you only have so many games that are going to be on Fridays versus so many games on Saturday. But the league is expanding access to replay reviews for all television broadcasts of games officiated by the league. It was going to just be Friday nights, but that will begin this weekend with Saturday's contest as well.
1: That's good. That's good. That's good for the fans. I did see a video that showed 1 second on the clock when the ball touched the Western Michigan's hand. But I don't trust anything now, man. It might be AI.
0: Right. There are all kinds of trust issues. I can't say with any confidence that they were wrong in what they decided to do on Saturday. The process by which they got to adding a second was the issue. The lack of information that was available. The live view of the broadcast versus what you hear later. And then again, I think everybody just has trust issues, understandably so.
1: Yeah.
0: And then what that meant to Michigan and the Big Ten's connection with it. So anybody, if you are never going to believe what the Big Ten or what Michigan says about how it played out, you don't have to explain why.
1: Well, that was the biggest story in Michigan until Bryce Underwood talked to the media. And
0: when he said that he hadn't seen what his head coach said about the position,
1: yeah,
0: I saw somebody comment, "Man, this guy can't see anything."

0: play-by-play,
1: touchdown,
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0: Temperatures are warming into the upper 80s and low 90s. We have an isolated chance of seeing a spotty shower or thunderstorm throughout the day. As we head overnight, a cold front is moving through, which will bring us some heavy rain for your Friday morning, especially along that Kentucky and Tennessee state line. We'll continue to see those shower chances on Saturday. From the WVLT First Alert Weather Center, I'm meteorologist Megan Dusmall.
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0: 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He joins us each week thanks to Dead End Barbecue, located on Sutherland Avenue, and online at deadendbbq.com. Chris, thank you for the time, as always. There's a lot going on in college football on the field and still a little bit off the field, but Tennessee gets ready for its first power conference game on Saturday at Georgia Tech. What do you think about this one after Faison Brandon and Tennessee made their debut this past weekend?
1: I feel a lot different about this game than I did, say, back in early August. Well, two things. Number one, Georgia Tech just looks so limited offensively. And you know Brent Key's always going to be a sort of a run-heavy team and be physical, but they made so many mistakes against Colorado and just able to throw the football at all, just not really do much of anything offensively. So when you combine that with Tennessee's ability to score, and granted Tennessee was playing a glorified scrimmage, it's hard to tell a lot when you play from it. Really is. It's just they had no chance to block Tennessee. They just were totally outmatched. But you still saw, you know, the ability, Brandon's ability to create and do some things, and you saw Tennessee on defense. They're in the middle of that defensive line. I had no doubt that Xavier Gillen would be a monster, and he is. So I looked at this game. I thought it was a dangerous game for Tennessee, and I don't want to be the one that puts the big jinx on them, but to me, Tennessee's just better, period. They got better personnel. They're a better football team. I know it's on the road, on campus. I bet you there's 20,000 Tennessee fans here, maybe more, at that game. There'll be a ton of Tennessee fans at that game. So I just look at this a lot different. I think Tennessee's, it's a 13.5-point line, I think it's what I saw yesterday. I think Tennessee's two touchdowns better than this team.
2: As you look around the league, CeeLo, outside of Tennessee and Georgia Tech, what other games stand out to you?
1: Yeah, well, there's a couple marquee ones, obviously, starting there in Austin, Texas, and Ohio State, two of the best four teams or five teams in the country, and two rosters that, you know, I think when we look, Jason, 2 years from now, you're going to see a ton of guys who play in this game that are playing in the NFL. And, you know, I had a chance to go to places this spring. I thought Texas's roster was the best I saw in the SEC, I still do. But, you know, Ohio State has, you know, they lost a lot of guys in the draft. But, boy, they got guys that were just sort of waiting their turn to play. And you saw some of those guys in the first week. So that'll be – this to me is – I wish we had more of these games. And I hope, man, if we do go to 24 teams, and I hear fans from all over school say, well, why would you ever play these games? It's not good for us. What? The hell it's not. It's great for the sport. You know, I mean, we need more games like this around college football. And everybody says, well, we don't play them. We might not get in the playoff. Well, if you go to 24 teams, there's zero excuse not to play these types of games. So that one, that's a night game. I know it's opposite Tennessee, Georgia Tech. That really excites me. I'm going to be fascinated to see how Michigan, and that's the game I'll be at in Ann Arbor, how Michigan bounces back. Is Bryce Underwood really as bad as he showed in that first game against the terrific Oklahoma defense? This may be Brent Venables' most complete Oklahoma team since he's been there. Defensively, John Mateer is healthy. They brought in some really key transfers at some of the skill position. I think maybe the more underrated game involving a conference team is Mississippi State going to Minnesota. That's a game that if Mississippi State is indeed going to sort of break through and have a better year and be a winning football team in the SEC, I think that's a game they got to win. I like the State team. I think they did a nice job in the offseason retooling some things. Kamari Taylor, to me, not just young quarterbacks, I think he's among the top three or four quarterbacks in the league. He is absolutely terrific. He is a really, really good football player. We'll see how good they are around him. So those would be the others that, you know, and then, of course, and within the conference, you got Alabama playing on the road, and it's SEC opener against a Kentucky team that, you know, we still don't know what they are under Will Stein. They're certainly much different than they were offensively under the Mark Stoops regime. I don't think they've got the horses in the line of scrimmage to handle Bama. But, you know, Alabama under DeBoer, the chief criticism of him is they have played down at times to their competition. They have not played their best football when they've been big favorites. Well, here again, they're a big favorite, like 10.5 points on the road. You know, we'll see if they can change that.
0: Chris Lowe is with us from On3.com. He joins us every week thanks to Dead End Barbecue. Where do things stand now with the SEC and the battle with LSU and everything that's gone on there?
1: Josh, I don't think anybody ever thought that the SEC was going to kick them out of the league. I mean, I know there was talk about that. The SEC threatened that. That wasn't going to happen. Because what reward is that for the league or LSU? Nobody wins there. Okay, they're one of your marquee teams. I get you got to draw a line in the sand. And I think that's what the SEC is doing. I think the question now is, are there any penal actions that come out of this meeting today? Do they try to fine LSU? Do they try to suspend Lane Kiffin? Or are there any type of penalties involved, you know, with conduct detrimental to the league? I think the thing that probably hasn't been talked about enough is they still violated the league's interconference transfer rule. People haven't talked about that as much. They brought in, and granted Harrison Wright never played, but they brought him in and they practiced. And they played at Ole Miss last year. So there's things like that floating around. This, to me, is basically about one thing when it comes to the SEC. The SEC, and we've heard Greg Sankey talk about it for a year, is dead set. The presidents and the chancellors are dead set on establishing that they can enforce their league bylaws and rules, and that their governance, whatever their governance is, that applies to everybody. And there's no trying to sort of finagle your way out of it, to use courts to weaponize your way out of it with legal type situations. I think that's what this is about, that if they don't get their hands around this, and LSU's the one that chose to sort of push the envelope, if they don't get their hands around this, then where does it stop? Where does it end? And I think that's where it's basically where we're at. Now, I think if you want to look at it from the other side, from LSU's side, I sort of get what Lane's saying. You know, what's really the difference in a guy that's in a rookie minicamp and another guy who's undrafted and he ends up in a training camp, doesn't play, and doesn't really make the team. But the SEC's policy clearly states if you sign a contract, if you're in a training camp, then you're deemed a pro player. I think the other thing here is the 22 class, which most all of these players are from the 22 class, had the NCAA done the smart thing and just grandfathered those guys in, you know, in relation to the five to play five rule, then I don't know that we're having these conversations. Maybe there's some things still. There'd always be somebody who's going to sue, who's going to get an attorney and say, hey, I still want to come back and play. But it would have eliminated a lot of these controversies, but they didn't do that. You know, a guy like Daquan Wright probably doesn't enter the draft. He comes back and plays another year college football. Same with Xavier Harris. Even outside the league, Stephen Daly at Indiana. But they didn't do that. So, I mean, I get the frustration there, but you still, if your conference has bylaws and your conference has rules and regulations, you got to follow them. You're a volunteer, LSU, Tennessee, Georgia, you're a voluntary member of the league. You volunteer to be in that league. And if you volunteer to be in a league, a country club or whatever else, you got to follow those rules.
2: It's that simple. What's up with your boy Dabo Swinney, man? What's going on with him? Is he going to be able to, I won't say survive the season because they got to pay him a lot of money. I don't think talking about firing him is the right way to go here, but here's another year where it seems like his roster is not good enough. What kind of position is Clemson in, if they are any, to make sure that Dabo can win at a higher level?
1: Yeah, well, there's certainly been a decay of talent there over the last several years. But, and you say that, though, Swain. I mean, they had – how many players they have drafted off last year's team? Eight, seven? So – you know, they should have been a lot better than they were last year. They lost six games. I mean, that's probably the most simple way to say it. But no, I asked somebody, a coach who knows a lot more about evaluating talent and personnel than I do, and I said, hey, you watched the game the other night. How many players on Clemson's team, on their 22, top 22, could have started for LSU? And he said probably three, maybe four. Sammy Brown would have started, Lesko, the receiver, and probably the corner, was Hampton, the corner for Clemson. He said, after that, I don't know that they had anybody. So that's an indictment in itself. Now, LSU's really good, and they're really talented, but the gap between what LSU was and Clemson was glaring, obviously, in that game. You know, this said, I don't think the ACC is very good, and I still think it's not out of the realm that Clemson could win 70 games this year. They probably won't, but they could. And, you know, I know what, you know, Dabo's act is starting to wear thin on a lot of Clemson people, donors, fans, and even, you know, you're talking about a first ballot Hall of Fame coach, obviously. You know, you just don't have that, you know, even if you win national championships, you play for national championships, which he did, you get further and further away from that, and your program's starting to dip, and you seemingly aren't willing to evolve, then you're going to sort of you're going to lose a lot of that support. And I think now, you know, you're seeing that. I'm with you. I don't, they owe him $55 million. I don't think Clemson has that kind of cash, number one. And unless this thing just completely crumbles and he is just gets more and more defiant, well, you know, fire me. I can go, you know, which I'm not putting past him. That's sort of who he is. Then who knows what that happens. But he is not – he ain't going to back down. And I don't know if he's going to change. You know, the other thing, when you look at his staff, when they were winning all those titles and playing for him, and the guys he had on his staff, the type of ball coaches they were, and as a collective unit, man, he had some really good recruiters on his staff. Go back, you know, Dan Brooks, Robbie Caldwell, Tony Elliott, Jeff Scott, Brent Venables. He has more and more since then has promoted guys within staff. He's brought in former players to be on his staff, and it just hasn't worked for him.
0: Chris Lowe on 3.com, that's where you can read his work. He'll be up in Ann Arbor, Michigan for a big Oklahoma-Michigan matchup this weekend. And every week, Chris joins us thanks to Dead End Barbecue on Sutherland Avenue, online deadendbbq.com. It's a road game this upcoming weekend for Tennessee. 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Call them up. They will take care of you. Chris, we appreciate the time as always. Thank you so much. Safe travels this weekend, and we'll talk to you again next week.
1: Yep. I'm going to arrive 1 second early press box at Michigan, just to be sure.
0: Yeah, is there any kind of like 1 second delay to celebrate the victory from last week? I mean, they stormed the field for it, so that's something you want to carry over in celebration.
1: Yeah. I'm going to make sure my phone, the clock on my phone, mm-hmm. is in sync with the clock there inside the press box and the one on the scoreboard there in the stadium.
2: Well, be careful, Chris. If they storm in the field after beating Western Michigan, they beat Oklahoma, man. You better be careful. You might get trampled.
0: And Big House might come down on that one.
1: I'll be careful. If it's a close game, I'll make sure I don't go down until after the game.
2: All right. Good deal.
0: Thank you, Chris. We appreciate you as always.
1: Okay, see you guys.
0: The great Chris Lowe with us on the Stanley Fencing and Gates Hotline.
2: They'll never be able to live that down.
0: Never. Never. We'll come back, 865-656-9900, if you would like to connect with us by calling or texting 865-656-9900, as we're presented by Junk Beyond on Josh and Swain.
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0: This is Josh and Swain. Thanks for being with us. Thanks to Chris Lowe for joining us last segment. He said he feels a lot different about this game now, Tennessee Georgia Tech, than he did if we talked to him about it a few weeks ago with the issues Georgia Tech showed on Thursday. And obviously a good start for Tennessee against a lesser opponent against Furman, but said expects a lot of Tennessee fans to be there.
1: 20,000.
0: Yep.
1: Their stadium is what, 50 something?
0: In the 60 range.
1: Really? Josh, if it's 20,000, you know that's a lot, right?
0: No, you're right. 52,000.
1: Josh, if it's 20,000 of Tennessee fans at Georgia Tech and their stadium capacity is 52, that's going to look like a neutral site game.
0: Yeah, because if it's that, zooming out, you really can't tell the difference.
1: You won't be able
0: it's going to look 50-50. It's going to feel 50-50.
1: Well, it's like,
0: especially if Tennessee fans are there.
1: And they're wearing orange.
0: Be loud. Yeah.
1: I mean, think about the horseshoe a couple years ago. I know what happened during the game, and we didn't take over the horseshoe. But when you saw some of the pictures, you were like, my goodness, there's a huge Tennessee fan presence. And that's 100,000 seat stadium there at Ohio State. So you take half of that and then you have 20,000 Tennessee fans there, it's going to really look like we took over.
0: I have a friend who's in Atlanta doing some work this week and will be there this weekend. So going to the game on Saturday and went by the stadium yesterday, sent a picture and said, GBO, can't wait to go to a high school game on Saturday.
1: They didn't see that picture.
0: There it is.
1: That picture of stadium.
0: Get a lot of trees. It's hidden by the trees. You think Nealon can be hidden by trees?
1: I don't think so. I don't think so. I'm not talking trash.
0: No?
1: That's not what I'm doing. I can't wait to see how it plays out with the attendance and the Tennessee fan presence.
0: Robbie texted, said, old Georgia Tech fan here. You should have seen the days when they hosted Georgia or Auburn. Those games almost look like away games. I imagine Saturday will be somewhat similar.
1: Yeah, that stinks, man. I mean, it's cool for us, but that stinks for a Georgia Tech fan.
0: Sure.
1: I remember the days when, like, I think it was Pruitt. Or maybe Dooley and Bama will come to town.
0: Mm-hmm.
1: And I was sick to my stomach seeing the RVs with the Bama flags all over town and, like, seeing the crimson inside the stadium and seeing how much of it. Like, it made me want to throw up in my mouth. Like, it was disgusting. So, like, I understand how Georgia Tech fans may feel this weekend. It's no different than what Vander fans have felt pretty much every SEC game, except for maybe Kentucky or Mississippi State.
0: Gene said Bobby Dodd Stadium will be Neyland South. Tennessee just needs to make it a more appropriate Neyland South than when there was the attempt to make it Neyland North in Columbus, Ohio. But
1: I mean,
0: there'll be a different type.
1: Fans did their job.
0: Fans did their job. But
1: the fans did their job to make it as close as Neyland North as possible. They don't have away fans taking over their stadiums. They don't have the presence that Tennessee fans had in that game. We did our job. The fans did their job.
0: That's right. But in the second half, third into the fourth quarter, there's no question whose stadium that was. Because the only fans hanging around were for Ohio State.
1: Yeah, fans
0: this
1: were
0: time
1: like,
0: I think will be different.
1: Well, fans were like, I'm not freezing my
0: took us
1: toes off.
0: Yep.
1: For this. I'm about to go get some heat. Some hot chocolate, or get back on the road, back to Knoxville.
0: Yeah, I'm sure some said, let's head on back.
1: Yeah, exactly.
0: Down to Knoxville. Chris from Forest, Virginia. I went to my first Vols game at Neyland last Saturday. Two words, love it. I'm definitely coming to another. Glad you had a great time, Chris. We'll come back. We're having a good time this afternoon. We invite you to be part of the show at 865-656-9900. We'll be here until 3 o'clock, so another hour to talk about Tennessee, Georgia Tech, NFL action coming up tonight, and week 3 of the college football season coming up this weekend. 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You can find Junk Beyond online at junkbeyond.biz. Next to VFL Jason Swain, I'm Josh Ward. Thank you for being with us as we continue on Josh and Swain.
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13: The Seattle Seahawks kicked off the NFL season with a 13-10 win over the Patriots last night. The Seahawks defense once again led the way, just like what we saw in the Super Bowl. Seattle picked off Drake May three times, including the final INT, ending the Patriots' chances to score late. The Seahawks are on the road at Arizona in week 2. I'm Chris Black.
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0: is Josh and Swain as we begin the final hour of today's show. Jason Swain is here.
1: Hello.
0: I'm Josh Ward. Swain, we're 2 hours in. We have 1 hour to go. We have 4 hours of Josh and Swain remaining until the second game of Tennessee's football season for 2026.
2: Josh.
0: Jason.
2: What about that whole block of time? 3 in the afternoon Friday, and then all that time leading up to the game Saturday night. What about that time? It's a lot of waiting, Josh. A lot of waiting. A lot of waiting that Tennessee football players will have to do outside of what they normally do when it comes to practice every day. This will be another opportunity to kind of change the narrative. A night game on the road.
0: I would say, well, we're 4 plus 49 Josh and Swain hours away, because you could always just go back and podcast on loop, which I'm not telling you not to do, but I don't want you to miss Vol Network pregame, which Swain will be a part of. Don't want you to miss kickoff countdown. I'll be on with Daniel Hood on Saturday. I think we're going to be at the new downtown Flying Biscuit Cafe location, by the way.
2: Oh, yeah.
0: We were in Turkey Creek this past weekend. We'll be at the new downtown location. Very excited for that. Plus all our other great programs that we'll have. So 4 hours of Josh and Swain, plus however much you want to fit in with our podcast and all other Sports Animal and Sports Monster programming.
2: I am looking forward to Josh Heupel bucking the narrative that his teams can't win on the road at night. Derek Owens is brought in to instill toughness mentally and physically. We've seen the gains physically. We've seen guys look bigger, stronger, faster, more chiseled, more lean. But mentally, do we see it show up? And this is the first test for us to see it. Georgia Tech, in their first game, they had 9 penalties. Tennessee, you're looking to improve those mistakes, those penalties from last year. Now, we had a 15-yard penalty. Perlotti hitting the dude out of bounds in game number one. And anytime you have those 15-yard penalties, man, they add up real quick. If you had 2 of those, I mean, we're talking about 30 yards, boom, right then and there.
0: Yeah, so, do it against Furman doesn't matter. Yeah. Do it against a quality team, at least on the road, things can start to matter.
2: So do we see the discipline improve? Do we see this team, if they have some adversity, can they bounce back? I think what we've seen from Josh Heupel's teams is, hey, if they start fast and jump on you, it's tough for you. But on the road, we haven't been as good as we need to be when we're down early. Big test for Heupel and Derek Owens here.
0: Did whip up on Florida and Kentucky on the road at night last year. Now, those were not the best opponents. Florida game's a big one. But those weren't...
2: Josh,
0: those weren't the biggest challenges, personnel-wise.
2: We've been beating Kentucky ever since Josh Heupel took over here.
0: I know, that's true.
2: It don't matter if it's in the road, on the road, in the road, in the driveway, beside the driveway.
0: Up the road, down the road.
2: In the living room. It don't matter. We beat Kentucky, okay?
0: Yeah.
2: But quality opponent, maybe when you face a little bit of adversity early, can you bounce back and come away with the win? That's something that, hey, this staff will have to prove, that they can do that, because the narrative, fair or unfair, has been this team doesn't play the same on the road at night. And listen, you're supposed to play better at home. Don't get me wrong. But there's been a drop-off on the road at night. Here's a chance to answer that.
0: And they'll have to play on the road again later this season at night. Is that Texas A&M game going to be at night?
2: I mean, Central Time.
0: There you go.
2: That's one way to look at it. I'm sure it's going to be a night game.
0: It is in the 3:30 window or evening window. My guess is it'll get the evening slot. Kentucky's a home game will be in that 6 to 8 p.m. window. We know that South Carolina is an afternoon game. Arkansas could be either or. A&M's your big boy on the road, though. And then Vandy's going to be a night game.
2: Really?
0: Yep. Yep, Saturday, November 28th. It's in the 6 to 8 p.m. Eastern time window.
2: I remember the last time we played there, man, it was chilly in the morning. And then it wound up being a beautiful day. But I was able to get back to the house. Enough time to watch other good games. Well,
0: you can watch the replay of other good games when you get back to the house on November 28th.
2: That's true. That's true. But hey, a really good opportunity on the road at night. Mm-hmm. And it's not like the flight's going to be all that long and the travel's going to be that strenuous. I mean, we're talking probably, what, a 20-minute flight, maybe 30-minute flight. So, I want to see the Derrick Owens effect in real time on Saturday.
0: By the way, I don't know if this is against regulations, but are you doing a race, the Swain plane versus the Tennessee plane down to Atlanta to see which one gets there first? How are you doing that?
2: Well, I'm going to be on the Tennessee plane, so if I had a Swain plane, then I would definitely be using it.
0: So you're denying that you have a Swain plane?
2: Yes, I'm denying it.
0: Okay.
2: Yeah.
0: Okay.
2: I will be on the Tennessee plane.
0: Jim texted this. Hey, I'm just curious your thoughts. How big of an impact getting Sam Pendleton back at center is going to be, and then getting Arion Carter back at linebacker?
2: I'm pretty sure there's going to be a huge impact getting Arion Carter back. And whoever's the first guy that gets hit by Arion, I think they're going to feel it. And, you know, for Arion, man, you want to do your best to control your emotions. And I know you fired up about being back out there, which he will do. He's a veteran. But just so happy for him to see him back on the football field. Man, he's had a busy offseason, to say the least. And so as far as Sam Pendleton, I think the communication will be better. You know, offensive line play, man, you have to be in sync. You have to step together. And if you don't, man, there's going to be some leakage that can hurt the play. So Sam has more experience. He's coming back in the second season in this offense. So I expect the offensive line to operate more clean in this one. I expect.
0: John asks, from your experience, Wayne, what caused this drop-off on road games? Coaching, team leadership, something else?
2: For me, it's team leadership. For me. I think it's easy to lead when you're at home and it's comfortable. When you're in your own place and there's a little bit of adversity, I just think it's a little bit harder to do it on the road. And so you got to have guys who calm the waters. Hey, the home team, they come out, they may score a touchdown, the crowd's in it. How do we respond? And when we do respond, understand that they're going to respond too. And so I would put it on team leadership 100%. I don't think you forget how to coach on the road. You know, you called bad plays on the road on purpose. I would put it in the team leadership category.
0: You get one of your leaders back this weekend in Arion Carter.
2: Yeah, the leader. Mm-hmm. Yeah, I know that.
0: He was the captain this past weekend.
2: Yeah, I know that Jeremiah Power T. Lander was referred to as the heart and soul of the defense, according to Jim Knowles, but Arion is the captain. He wears the big C. He's the captain of this football team, and so he's going to play a crucial role. Like, Georgia Tech is going to make some plays. They should make some plays. And when that happens, you got to have guys who say, all right, it's time for us to make our play. It's okay. It's all right. Let's respond. Or don't let up. Let's carry the fight. Let's keep it there. Let's put our foots on their throats and not let up. Like, you got to have somebody that's vocal on the sideline. Like, you can't look at the sideline and everyone just sitting there looking brain dead and looking at their tablet and listen to the coach. Who is talking to each other? You got to have that on the road.
0: Tennessee on the road Saturday night, 7 o'clock kickoff when Tennessee plays Georgia Tech, 865-656-9900. If you would like to join the conversation, Jason Swain here, VFL, and former Tennessee wide receiver who will be on the road with the Tennessee football team Saturday night at Bobby Dodd Stadium, part of Vol Network coverage. I'm Josh Ward. Thanks for being with us as we're presented by Junk Beyond and continue right here on Josh and Swain.
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0: back on Josh and Swain. 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So Tennessee's playing in Atlanta this Saturday against Georgia Tech. The pro team from Atlanta, the Falcons, Swain, will be on the road against the Pittsburgh Steelers this weekend.
1: Mm-hmm.
0: And their starting quarterback, Tua Tagovailoa, reportedly suffered some discomfort during individual throwing drills earlier today and briefly went to the ground. This is according to Josh Kendall of The Athletic. He's reportedly dealing with some back issues, and he missed the first week of training camp due to lower back spasms.
2: Why did you sign him if you already have Michael Penix and he is injury prone? Like, this is set up perfectly for you know who to join the Falcons. Joe Big Throw Milton. This time. What are you laughing about?
0: I had no idea who you were going to say.
2: I'm being serious over here. You're over here giggling, laughing at me.
0: I did not expect Joe Milton to be the name.
2: But why not?
0: Hey, sign me up. Sign me up for that show.
2: If you're the Falcons, he's the only healthy quarterback who's capable of completing a pass down the field. Because noodle-armed Tua can't complete a pass down the field. Go with the big throw. Go with the big gun, the big arm, Joe Milton.
0: I honestly have wondered, did they think to themselves, well, we can't get a full season out of Penix, and we can't get a full season out of Tua. But if we have to alternate based on health and availability, at least we'll be alternating from one left-handed quarterback to another to throw, so we won't throw off the rhythm to the other players.
2: Get these little weak left-handed quarterbacks out of here. Bring in big gun Joe Milton, baby. It's time. It's time, man.
0: Hey, sign me up. I would love to see it. That'd be great. It could be a tough season for the Falcons.
2: Could. It's going to be.
0: And they've got really good offensive skill talent. Bijan Robinson's one of the most electrifying playmakers. Drake London's really good.
2: Kyle Pitts. Versatile.
0: But quarterback's kind of an important position.
2: Yeah, that's what I hear.
0: Last year, they addressed their pass rush issues very well. But that's not exactly carrying over because their two first-round picks, Jalen Walker, out for the season due to injury. James Pierce Jr. is suspended for half the season. So it could be a tough go of it. Now, they're in the NFC South. Anything can go in that division. But that's worth monitoring. They play the Steelers on Sunday. And according to multiple reports, including Josh Kendall, who covers the Falcons for The Athletic, Tua Tagovailoa went to the ground in discomfort during throwing drills.
2: Joe Big Throw Milton. Bring him in, baby. Bring him in. Stop playing, A-Town. Bring him in.
0: Andrew texted, said, I promise I typed it as you were saying it. Falcons need to snag Joe Milton.
2: See, me and Andrew, we're on the same page. Great minds think alike.
0: Now, you know who they should have signed and they blew it.
2: Who?
0: Josh Dobbs.
2: Well, yeah.
0: And they should have signed Dobbs.
2: Yeah, that would have been great.
0: He's with the Lions. That was a great pickup for the Lions.
2: Hometown kid. That would have been perfect.
0: Now, another texter said, thought you were going to say Joe Flacco. Flacco's built for these situations where he comes in to save the day. He's currently with the Bengals.
2: Yeah.
0: But the Bengals need some insurance because what if they get Burrow hurt again?
2: Yeah, but you don't want to have to pay for Flacco. I mean, Flacco is a Joe Big Throw guy, too. I mean, he got a big arm. Always had a big arm.
0: Probably has the most underappreciated arm in NFL history.
2: Oh,
0: because
2: huge arm.
0: There was the whole joke, is Joe Flacco elite? I don't know if he's elite. I mean, overall, no, he was not an elite quarterback, but his arm was.
2: Dang good, yeah.
0: Dang good, yeah. And his arm, one of the great NFL arms. Yeah, still
2: but
0: throwing.
2: Yeah, you don't have to trade, because the Bengals have to trade for Joe Flacco. Remember Mike Tomlin had the comments about trading within a division? Mm-hmm. He didn't think too kindly of that. And they traded for Flacco when he was at the Browns. But you don't have to do that if you're the Falcons. Like, Joe was just sitting there. Joe Milton's just sitting there. Just go get him. Better than Tua getting hurt in throwing drills, going to his knee and going down. Like, if you're a Falcons fan, you're like, what? What are we doing? You got two quarterbacks who can't even play because they're hurt. And we haven't played a game yet.
0: No, that's the thing. What's going to happen when Tua takes hits?
2: You know what's about to happen.
0: Yeah. This will probably be it for him. It's sad that it's played out this way, but that's the way it's played out. And then Penix, again, it's not his fault, but he's dealt with a ton of injuries.
2: Hey.
0: Former Tennessee commit, Michael Penix.
2: This is what happens when you put your trust in a Bammer quarterback. You need a Tennessee quarterback to come save the day. Just sign Joe Milton. That's all you got to do.
0: So worth monitoring. We get another NFL game tonight, 8:35 Eastern time. The game will be on Netflix, Rams 49ers.
2: Luckily, I have a Netflix account, I think. So we'll see. But I told you, Josh, I'm not with the stuff. If it ain't inside the packages that I'm paying for, I'm not going outside the packages, getting this package, getting that streaming service to watch one football game. I'm not doing it.
0: It's a lot to keep up with.
2: I'm not doing it.
0: And I think next week Amazon Prime will enter the rotation.
2: Well, luckily I got that too. Okay. I'm talking a bunch of stuff. I sound like the Louisiana governor. I'm making a bunch of threats. I'm not really going to do anything. I guess not.
0: Swain, he loves his football.
2: Can we just play football?
0: He will bend the knee to watch that football.
2: I'm talking all this stuff. I ain't doing this. I ain't that doing that. Well, I already got Netflix and I already got Prime, so whatever.
0: Yeah, Sam texted, I think, followed the instructions yesterday, got the ESPN Unlimited integrated with YouTube TV, called it a great experience. That's changed the game a little bit.
2: You have to do something? Isn't that already integrated?
0: I think you have to go in and accept or whatever the proper description is.
2: Anything. I haven't done anything. I need you to help me, Josh. I feel so old.
0: I'll be honest with you. It took me a couple of tries. But I got it. Clinton and Carnes tonight with Rivalry Thursday football. Also in college, Miami's playing Florida A&M. The Hurricanes are 59.5-point favorites.
2: Everybody bow your heads. It's time to pray for Florida A&M. It's going to get ugly.
0: I think Florida A&M's team point total in the game is 2.5.

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1: Falling for that again. I mean, Florida A&M will at least get a field goal, right? Maybe?
2: I don't know, but that I would not bet on.
1: That's a huge point spread. They won't do their Florida brother like that. It's not like they're playing, you know, Florida Gators or Florida State. They surely won't beat down Florida A&M that bad. But who knows? They might.
2: ATL Nick texted in, as a Falcons fan, please, dear goodness, let us sign Joe Milton. So ATL's Nick is behind it.
1: Yep.
2: Josh asked, how many quarterbacks are usually on an NFL roster? Every team's different. Sometimes they'll just keep two.
1: Yeah.
2: You'll see three a lot of times.
1: Falcons need about four.
2: Yep. And then Pittsburgh's at four because they like all their young guys.
1: Browns got more quarterbacks than anybody in the league, it seems like.
2: Yeah, they got a bunch. Nathan suggested, what about Shador?
1: Trade it to the Falcons?
2: That's where Deion shined at one point.
1: Yeah, I don't think they're going to. Well, never mind. I ain't going to say that. I mean, they might as well, because the Browns going to have number one pick here. And then Arch will pretend like he don't want to play the NFL. And then he's going to go back to Texas. And then he's going to pretend like he can't wait to go to the NFL when the Browns don't have number one pick.
2: I know there's the Haslam connection. The Mannings would not let Arch go to Cleveland, right?
1: That's going to be awkward, wouldn't it? That would be awkward.
2: But it's family over everybody. Well, Austin says, give me Miami versus Florida A&M on the ACC network over Rams versus 49ers on Netflix all day. Jimmy says, bring back Phillip Rivers. Why not?
1: Josh, he is old.
2: He was old last year when he came back and played.
1: He's older this year, Josh.
2: 865.
1: He's older. He's a year older. No.
2: 656-9900.
1: Just sign Big Throw Joe. Well, he was old last year. Well, who do you think he is this year, Josh? He's older. Too old, man. It's
2: J.J. McCarthy.
1: He's not good.
2: Yep, that's the issue there. Jeff, he likes the idea. So Swain sold the people.
1: Yeah,
2: said, I like Bazooka Joe down in the ATL.
1: Yep. Bring him in, man. Bring him in. Let's make it happen.
2: Will Levis?
1: I mean, he got a big bazooka arm, too.
2: All right, we'll continue. 30 minutes to go with an attaboy to hand out. Still last night, the Seahawks were able to come back and beat the Patriots 13-10.
1: He's Mayo straight up. That's kind of weird.
2: 865-656-9900.
1: It's not going to fly in Atlanta.
2: To be part of the show right here, I don't think it will.
1: Too weird.
2: Yeah, I don't think it'll be the answer. But it's the Falcons. So I don't know. We'll see. We'll come back on Josh and Swain.
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1: Tracking chances of spotty showers and an isolated chance of a rumble of thunder, especially on that Kentucky and Tennessee state line. High temperatures for the day will make it to the upper 80s and low 90s, and then we're watching a cold front approach overnight Thursday going into your Friday morning. We'll see those rain chances continue on Saturday. From the WVLT First Alert Weather Center, I'm meteorologist Megan Desmal.
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1: Presented by Junk Beyond, East Tennessee's junk removal specialist. Between 11.5 and 12.5, that is where the point spread is right now. As I'm looking at different sports books, I see one at 12.5, one at 12, multiple at 11.5. So the point spread has come down a point or two over the last 3 or 4 days. But Tennessee's still favored by multiple scores against Georgia Tech.
2: You heard Chris Lowe. He said multiple scores, multiple touchdowns. So Chris Lowe, how I heard it, Tennessee is covering, according to Chris Lowe.
1: I think Tennessee wins by multiple scores. So this doesn't change anything that I see with the game. Our guest tomorrow, Brett Cianci of Pick Six Previews, I believe has Tennessee, you know, his numbers crunch exactly. I think he has Tennessee by 14.1, so essentially winning by 2 touchdowns.
2: Secondary will be challenged for the first time. I don't think there was a deep pass thrown by Furman. They didn't have any time to throw it. And so that is going to be a test for sure. And Georgia Tech knows this, and I wonder how early do they take a shot? Because teams normally take a shot at the first or second possession of the game. And so I know they want to establish the run. They want to establish the physicality. But I'm sure they also want to take a shot to a untested, unproven Tennessee secondary. There's some individuals on this team in the secondary that have proven themselves at their previous stop. You know, Quay Moss, really good player coming over from Kansas State. Metcalf, good player. I mean, he proved himself in Big Ten play. I mean, he was honored as one of the best players, you know, in the postseason award list there at Michigan. And so, like, you got dudes who are proven. You know, Ty Redmond proved himself in the back half of the season last year. But as a collective unit, as a group, this group is unproven, man. They are untested. So how early in the game does Georgia Tech take a shot at Tennessee?
1: Yeah, Ty Redmond is now your one guy that's back from last year, and obviously he's in a new defense, but of your top five guys in the secondary, four of them are transfers.
2: Yeah. Throw in Kaylin Lee as well. I mean, throw him in there. I mean, he's a guy that's played some high-level football and, I mean, practiced against Cam Coleman every day. So, yeah, he is proven, but, again, as a group, these guys are not.
1: You think Tennessee will get after Mendoza?
2: Do I think?
1: Yeah, do you think?
2: I know they will. I know they will. Because they have to. I mean, Mendoza was very efficient. I mean, threw the ball over, I want to say he was like over 70% completion percentage. Now, he was not throwing a bunch of deep stuff, but he was connecting with his receivers, which any quarterback should be able to do if he has time and the protection. So you can't give him that time. You got to get his feet hot, make him move around, get him off his spot. And that's how you force turnovers, is pressuring the quarterback. That's usually the root of every turnover, is pressuring the quarterback. Sack, fumble, inaccurate throw, tip pass. And Tennessee right now is -2 in the turnover margin for the season. You didn't get any versus Furman, and we turned the ball over twice. So, like, we gotta even that back out and get into the plus side of the turnover margin.
1: 865-656-9900 is we're with you on 99.1 The Sports Animal and AM640 The Sports Monster. Also today, live on the Sports Animal YouTube channel. You can subscribe there. We posted our Austin Price interview there yesterday and did check out the video, and this was posted there, and it said, "I don't know if Josh will see this, but sharing in case he will." And I did. So, Swain, are you ready for this? This was left for us on our YouTube channel.
2: What you got?
1: What's the difference between a sock and a camera?
2: Really?
1: What's the difference between a sock and a camera?
2: Well, I guess there's no difference then if we're asking the question.
1: One takes 5 toes, the other takes faux toes.
2: I've heard of this one before. I fell for it. I didn't know it. That's good. That's good. It was good the other time we heard it, which I don't think it was too long ago.
1: I don't recall.
2: Yeah. But it's still good. I like that one.
1: Mm-hmm. I guess, did you forget to take a mental snapshot?
2: I guess so. Yeah, I guess so. But it's good, man. It's one that you got to bring to the dinner table. You got to bring it.
1: Chris, I think this is a prediction. Chris, are you in Columbia, South Carolina? Like that. Said Xavier Gillum this Saturday, 2 sacks, 3 tackles for loss, 6 total tackles for Tennessee's X factor on the defense.
2: I mean, I see it. I mean he's a problem, man. He's a man on the mission. So, yeah, I see him being a huge thorn in the side of the Yellow Jackets, for sure. I can see him taking that sting out the Yellow Jackets, for sure. I can see it happening. And that inside pressure, that's pressure you can't do much about. Like that creates all kind of problems for you, because now we're talking about freeing up, you know, Tyree Weathersby. We're mm-hmm. talking about Jim Knowles being able to bring some linebackers off the edge, and that just creates a whole other set of problems for Georgia Tech.
1: Yeah, 2 years ago when Omar Norman Lott was out there, what a difference he could make with the pressure he could create.
2: Mm-hmm.
1: Yeah, Amari Thomas, too. He could get after you.
2: Yeah.
1: So Xavier Gillum could be that kind of difference maker. Steven wanted to know, will VFL Jason Swain be referring to Bobby Dodd Stadium as VFL Bobby Dodd Stadium on the broadcast? It feels awfully disrespectful.
2: No, I'm not going to do that. That's disrespectful. Is it funny? Yes. But it's disrespectful. I'm not going to do that. No, sir. The answer is no.
1: Yeah, Bobby Dodd, a icon in SEC history.
2: Very clever, though. Very clever. And Marion Dye will be making his presence felt, too, I feel like.
1: Big number 9.
2: Yeah. Yeah. I got a feeling he's going to be doing his thing out there as well. So this is a defensive line game right here.
1: When Xavier Gillum sacks the quarterback or makes a tackle for loss, do you and Mike Keith, do you throw up the X in the booth?
2: Not yet. I thought about it. You know, last week was my first week, right?
1: It didn't sound like it.
2: You didn't. You don't realize I wasn't that comfortable. I was comfortable. I wasn't that comfortable to be throwing up the X, Josh. Hey, Mike, my first day, let's throw up the X together. I'm sorry, man. I wasn't that comfortable.
1: Was it Friday's show? It was last week. Somebody asked, well, Josh, are you giving Swain a pep talk, pregame speech, some advice?
2: You saw me pregame.
1: Yeah, I did, but this is why you don't need me to be giving you, because I'm giving you ideas like, hey, why don't you and Mike throw up the X?
2: Throw up the X. No, I don't think so.
1: You're talking to veterans like Mike Keith and Brent Hubbs and Larry Stone. They've got all the advice you need. You don't need me coming in. I'm trying to get you in trouble on the broadcast. Steven's trying to get you to call it VFL Bobby Dodd Stadium.
2: I know, man. Just being disrespectful. Like, I didn't even have that in my mind. Now you put it in there. And now I'm going to be fighting my head not to say it.
1: If Tennessee does go down there and play extremely well, and it's 41-14 in the fourth quarter, be careful. Don't let it come out.
2: I'm not going to do it, man. I'm not going to do it. I'm not going to do it.
1: Block Steven's ideas that he's trying to put in your head.
2: Bad advice, Steven. Bad advice. Bad boy. No. No, Steven. No.
1: We will come back. We have one segment to go before we wrap up today's conversation. We appreciate you being part of it. We appreciate all the interaction at 865-656-9900. Next to Jason Swain, I'm Josh Ward. We're presented by Junk Beyond on Josh and Swain.
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0: We're back for the final segment of today's show. Thank you for hanging out with us. 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We appreciate Eli producing. I wasn't sure if Eli was going to make it today after the Patriots lost last night, but the true professional that he is, he came in still talking trash about the Pats, even after they only put up 10 points in the season opener against the Seahawks.
1: Didn't they get
0: last night.
1: A.J. Brown in the offseason?
0: I thought I saw that. Yeah, I thought so.
1: Wasn't Drake May like up for the MVP award last year?
0: Runner-up, as a matter of fact. Yeah.
2: And A.J. Brown played well until he got injured.
1: That's weird. Man, he played well until he got injured. Huh? That's great. How many points they have again?
0: Three catches, 26 yards for A.J. last night. Romeo Doubs, how did he do?
2: He probably thought he was on the Seahawks. So did Drake May.
0: Hey, it's an 18-week season, 17 games, so you still have 16 of them to go. Eli, you're okay.
1: It's okay, Eli.
2: You told me this last year as well, and we made a Super Bowl, so.
0: Last year, the Pats lost their season opener to the Raiders. Yeah. Yes.
1: Eli, you always have a shoulder to cry on. Whenever you need it, I'm here for you, man.
0: Hey, we talked some Raiders on the show today. That was good.
1: Yeah.
0: Early
1: on. I don't know about being good, but yeah, we did. Josh, let's be honest. The only reason we talk about Raiders is because you're a Raiders fan.
0: That was the biggest reason why, yeah.
1: If the show was Eli and Swain, we would never talk about the Raiders. Or Swain and somebody else, Raiders would never be discussed. We only talk about the Raiders because you are a loyal fan of the Raiders.
0: So you and Ben don't talk about the Raiders very much on the Swain event?
1: Never.
0: He's a Steelers fan.
1: Not unless the Raiders draft a Tennessee player, which, hey, they got Dante Thornton.
0: And Jermaine McCoy.
1: Jermaine McCoy.
0: Yeah. Bears-Panthers, your opener this weekend in Charlotte.
1: Chicago,
0: a three-point favorite in that one.
1: The
0: Raiders at home, a three-point favorite against the mighty, mighty Miami Dolphins.
1: Well, only 3 points. I thought the Dolphins were tanking.
0: Well, I'm playing wide receiver and tight end for them this weekend.
1: Gotcha.
0: So it makes things a little trickier. But we see more NFL action tonight with the Rams and 49ers. All of the Week 1 action will go through this weekend. And tomorrow, again, we'll be getting ready for Tennessee and Georgia Tech in Atlanta on Saturday night. With a few minutes to go, we close out today's show with our attaboy.
3: I just wanted to come by and congratulate you on the great work you've been doing.
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0: Attaboy. We hand out attaboys and attagirls every day, and a lot of times it is sharing positive stories, big-time contributions to society by both athletes and everyday people. Swain, today we thought we would do our best to pay respects and honor a couple of figures in the media that made a big impact in their respective sports. As we received the unfortunate news earlier this week of the passing of Mike Dettillier, he was 65 years old. He was a staple in the state of Louisiana covering football, and boy, was he respected by everybody at all levels of football, including at the professional level with the New Orleans Saints, who paid their respects and offered their condolences to Mike Dettillier's family. And then seeing what others said, so he did a show with Bobby Hebert. I saw quotes from Deuce McAllister, who was a standout running back with the Saints organization. And Deuce talked about how much he learned about the game of football talking to Mike. Mike was a guest many times, many years on Sports Talk, so I had a chance to talk to him through that outlet when I produced with John and Jimmy. Jimmy had a great friendship with him. And then you had a chance to connect with Mike Dettillier, and he had been a great guest for you. Just his football knowledge was terrific, but he was so respected with how he did his job. A tremendous loss for a lot of people, a lot of our friends and colleagues as well with Mike Dettillier.
1: Yeah, I would have him on every year around the draft time. Mm-hmm. He would send a draft kind of a profile book every year, and he would have a detail write-up about each player in the draft, and I would bring him on and talk about the Tennessee players, and he would nail it every single time, and his enthusiasm and, you know, his passion about this game that we love so much, you can just hear it through the phone. So I am just sad thinking about this world without Mike Dettillier in it.
0: So a tremendous loss in Mike Dettillier. And then last night we received the news that Barry Melrose passed away at the age of 70. And we think about how much Mike Dettillier loved football and his passion for the sport. You would say that about Barry Melrose. He was the voice of the sport for decades. He coached the Wayne Gretzky-led Los Angeles Kings to the Stanley Cup final in the early 90s. And for many years, he was the person they went to. Everything hockey on ESPN. I don't know much about hockey besides the basics, but if I was looking to somebody to break something down to provide their analysis, it was Barry Melrose, and I think that was the case for a lot of people. And then when you read what was said about him by people in the sport of hockey and by his colleagues at ESPN, it was nothing but appreciation and respect for how he did his job, how much he cared about the sport, and how much he cared about sharing that with the fans. So tremendous losses in the media world and with two respective sports in football, the passing of Mike Dettillier, and last night, Barry Melrose. So wanted to share some thoughts on them for today's Attaboy to close out the show. We appreciate all the interaction on the show today. We always look forward to your messages. We will look for them tomorrow at 865-656-9900. We will try to provide some more constructive ideas for Swain during the Vol Network broadcast on Saturday night, tomorrow afternoon.
1: I don't know why you're trying to get me in trouble.
0: We will do better tomorrow. Thank you again for being with us. Eli, thank you for producing. 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Have a great afternoon. 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

0: Let's go. Guess what day it is? It's a Pigskin Panel Thursday. Woo-hoo! It's also Thursday Night Football Down Under. Whoop, whoop. We got a lot to get into before 7 o'clock tonight. Hi. How are you? My name's Tyler Ivins. His name's Eric Kane, the man running the board, the man who has the crown of the palace that is the Budweiser Studios, having us come in today at a nice, refreshing 68 degrees here on the top floor, Old Kingston Pike. That is Riley Holtzman, 656-9900. Pigskin panel. No. That is 100% happening today. Ollie Lane and Jimmy Himes are going to be joining the program today. That's 1-0 Tennessee, 0-1 Georgia Tech. I may not have been on the program yesterday, but I was listening from parts unknown. Brent Key. Okay, look, don't bring Wednesday conversations onto the Thursday program.
1: That's relevant.
0: No, I'm punting that idea, and I'm bringing it on. Eric Kane, was that Brent Key just trying to let boosters and administration know that's unacceptable? Or was there a little bit of a psychopath in front of a microphone going, that's not going to happen again? Like, some people go up and say things out loud like, hey, I'm a changed man. Okay, hey, guys, I'm going to start doing some things and I'm going to make sure you notice it. I'm going to update my Facebook status and show you I'm at church on Sundays. Hey, look, I am losing weight. Look at all the vegetables on my plate. Update my photos on Instagram. And then sometimes people take to a podium and they grandstand and they say some things. So it's like, everybody pay attention. I'm a changed person. Was Brent Key doing that because he heard some things from the administration and some boosters? Or is that a man going, here's your warning, things will be different when Tennessee comes to Atlanta on Saturday night?
1: I think it's a little bit of all of the above, right? I mean, you played on Thursday, and he, to me, felt like a guy that just sat there and stewed for 4 days.
0: Mm-hmm.
1: And that was his first opportunity to get out there and say, I get it. I hear you. It was trash.
0: Right time, wrong time to have a holiday to have a day off.
1: My team is soft. I know, but so am I. So is my coaching staff. And he just goes on and on and on. I think this is a guy that had heard it for days. Number one, beyond upset with how his team played.
0: Mm-hmm.
1: Still had a chance to win, but just how they played.
0: Multiple times to win.
1: Going over it and living through it for a couple of days before getting into Tennessee game plan. And then hearing all the outside noise and probably hearing some things from Georgia Tech. And then a guy that just loves football and is an offensive line coach and is just furious with the way that his offensive line performed. And so I just think it's been stewing. And then you want to get there and let it all out. Now, I expect Georgia Tech to be better. Is it going to be better? Is Georgia Tech going to be good enough to beat Tennessee and make that many improvements? I do not believe so. But Brent Key was a guy that was not happy.
0: Riley Holtzman, again, I may not have been here yesterday, but I listened. I'm always watching, kind of like the umpire from Angels in the Outfield, except I'm always listening. Was that a man who was just kind of trying to address front office administration / boosters? Or is that a psychopath trying to maybe premeditate or at least foreshadow, hey, I get it. That's not Georgia Tech football, and we've got something in store for Tennessee Saturday. Maybe that's just a manifesto, if you will, for some people.
2: A little bit of both, right? It's going to be Brent Key saying this so that he can kind of cover his behind a little bit after the absolute disaster he put on the field on Thursday. But also at the same time, I do buy into the fact that he was probably trying to get his team a little bit fired up. He was trying to say, hey, you got to kick it into gear.
0: Mm-hmm.
2: I can do what I did all day. And he said this, that, and the third is my fault too. But at the end of the day, if you're not physical on the field, there's nothing I can do. And I need you to be physical. And so that to me is what Brent Key's goal was by going up in front of everybody and bashing his team in front of everybody to see is like, hey, I need something out of you. And this is going to be my way to publicly call you out and say, hey, let's put it together.
0: Is Georgia Tech just not a good football team, or is that me overreaction on one game?
2: Georgia Tech's not a good football team.
1: I think Georgia Tech is better, but I don't think Georgia Tech is that good of a football
2: team. Georgia Tech is middle-of-the-road ACC, which is, to me, not a good football team.
1: Yeah, I agree with that 100%.
2: Middle-of-the-road ACC, nah.
0: Has Georgia Tech always been just a middle-of-the-road SEC team that was propped up by an offensive coordinator and a former five-star quarterback?
1: Yes.
2: Boom. Buster Faulkner, Haynes King. That's big.
0: Is Georgia Tech always been a middle-of-the-road football team boosted up by an offensive coordinator and a five-star quarterback?
1: Yes, and a team that has given Georgia scares the last couple of years. Yeah, give him credit. I mean, you know, Buster Faulkner is great at what he did. Haynes King was phenomenal. Brent Key, I think, is a good coach. But Your question is, have they always been? Yeah, I mean, the Georgia Tech's never been a premier football program unless you go back decades and decades and decades.
0: When we come to the podium on Monday and we hear from Josh Heupel, when we sit behind these microphones, when we're at Rusty Wallace Honda at the intersection of selection, are y'all going to be laughing your backsides off because I tried to make this game something it wasn't? And when we get into the proof of the pudding, Tennessee's just going to go down there and smack around Georgia Tech like a little brother.
2: Do you know what's written on the board in here?
0: Please. For the people joining us for the first time or they need the refresher.
2: There's a whiteboard here in the Budweiser Studios on my side of the glass, and it says in the corner of the thing where they've erased everything else, but in the corner, I've had to rewrite it a couple times just to make sure we remember.
0: I wasn't in there.
2: Tyler, you have two things that you were very confident in going into this season.
0: Remind me.
2: Notre Dame, over 11.5 wins. So correct. Notre Dame would go undefeated.
1: Undefeated, yeah.
2: And Georgia Tech, plus 10.
0: And I'm getting 13.5 now?
2: And you're getting 13.5 now, but on the board here, it's 10.
0: Oh, yeah, yeah. At the
2: board here, it's 10.
0: At the Tyler Eric Riley Sportsbook, it's 10.
2: It's 10.
0: It's George 10.
2: Tech plus 10. So that is still on the board in here.
0: I still feel okay. Tennessee's going to win a close game, boys. But there is a little bit of psychopath down in Atlanta, Georgia, where Kaner was reciting some of the words to me on, reciting some of his statements on Tuesday. And then just hearing it Tuesday night and then hearing it come across the airwaves on Wednesday, I went, oh, no, this guy understands he might be cooked. But there's still a little bit of part of me of, is Faison Brandon ready for his first true road trip?
1: And that's the ultimate variable
0: like
1: here.
0: You can be yeah. loud in North Carolina stadiums when you're, you know, on a path to a high school state championship. It's another one. It's a powerful road game.
1: He's walking into nothing like he's ever seen before.
0: Would you say he's walking into a hornet's nest?
1: I would say that.
0: You would say that.
1: I would say that because it's factually correct.
0: Are Yellow Jackets Hornets?
1: I was thinking that. I think they're in the family.
0: Is it because he's walking into a nest?
1: There you go.
0: Okay, let's just say that. Let's just say that.
1: Again, I kind of like the fact that you're walking into this first before you go to, you know, throughout his career.
0: Right.
1: You know, South Carolina is the next big one that's away, right? You get Texas at home, Auburn at home, Bama's at home. South Carolina's the next big one that's away.
0: Arkansas's on.
1: Oh, yeah. I'm sorry. My bad, Hogs. You know, Tennessee ain't won there in a while. My bad, Hogs. It gets loud there, right? Yeah. So you're getting this game before you.
0: No. I don't care that they haven't won there since 01. You were right to skip ahead to South Carolina.
1: Kind of getting that. I don't even want to call it a warm-up because you got to go there and earn it. But in terms of the crowd, right. It's 55,000. Like, there's going to be a lot of Tennessee fans there. But he's never played in front of this. Now, he had never played in front of 102,000 either until last Saturday. I know they're your best friends, but it's still got to be nerve-wracking. And so that's the ultimate variable here. But as far as Georgia Tech, again, offensive line, they're mixing and matching and moving guys around. Kind of like what Tennessee did here. We'll see if Tennessee settles on 5 this week. Please settle on 5 this week. I think Tennessee just kind of runs away with this in the second half.
0: It's Eric Kane, Tyler Ivins with Raleigh Haltom through the glass at 656-9900.
1: More and I'll tell you why.
0: Four packs
1: I'll tell you why
0: to the Tennessee Valley Fair. That's a tease, ladies and gentlemen. That's a tease. Quite a few things we need to get into here on your Thursday, including Jimmy Himes and Ollie Lane. We go to the Pigskin panel, thanks to the friends at Games and Things, all before 7 o'clock. Oh, don't stop now. Rivalry Thursday action also on your radio this evening. What's on the menu? 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
4: Already seeing very heavy volume as you make your way 40 eastbound at the 4075 split, 40 westbound at Alcoa Highway, 640 eastbound at Gap Road, back over to 40 eastbound at 640 on the east end. 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Sergeant Kim, Pete Michaels Traffic.
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0: Two more sleeps until Tennessee and Georgia Tech get together at Bobby Dodd Stadium. First time since the 80s that this game has been played on either campuses. Yeah, okay. A lot of you back there are like, but hey, there was that one. You're absolutely right. There was that one time back in 2017 whenever they met up. That was to open up Mercedes-Benz Stadium.
1: 1987, the last time it was played on one of the campuses. I was here in Knoxville, 86, October 25th. At Bobby Dodd.
0: Hey, can anybody get Paul Bain on the phone? Does anybody know who Paul Bain is?
1: Tennessee defensive lineman, former Tennessee defensive lineman.
0: Why was Paul Bain important in that
1: he
0: game?
1: He blocked a PAT.
0: He blocked a PAT. What was the name of the quarterback who tried to run around Darnell Taylor? Daryl Taylor, excuse me. Yeah, I was getting Darnell Wright and Daryl Taylor mixed up there.
1: Oh my gosh, Georgia Tech quarterback
0: from
1: 2017.
0: I remember.
1: I don't.
0: Taquan Marshall.
1: Yeah, I would have not gotten that. I remember the play.
0: Yeah.
1: And if you listen to the locker room on Saturday morning, you're going to hear that play. But I did not remember
0: Daryl Taylor smashed him.
1: Yeah.
0: And it's either Traquan or Taquan. I think it's Taquan Marshall. Marshall just like tries to throw that ridiculous pass and it just. Do you remember? Oh God, I can't believe I'm going to bring this up. Do you know what I remember fondly about that game?
1: Taquan.
0: It's Taquan, right?
1: Yeah.
0: Thank you.
1: Mm-hmm.
0: Ball fans, I'm not trying to give you PTSD with what I'm about to say, but you'll at least get a chuckle or you'll roll your eyes. I'm sitting on the 40-yard line about 30 rows up, and that stupid turnover trash can was being passed around on the sidelines with Butch Jones, and I just thought, ugh. In an era where so many things and so many gimmicks and props are being used, they have a turnover trash can. Do you want to know something that's even funnier about that?
1: What?
0: There are three things I always keep with me in my car. Three things. Ibuprofen.
1: Toilet paper. There you go.
0: Ibuprofen. A toothbrush, mouthwash, and toothpaste. Hmm? You never know. Yeah. I always keep a bottle of water so I can wash my mouth out after I brush my teeth. Do you know what the number three thing is?
1: What?
0: A can koozie. Like one of those like soft koozies.
1: Hmm?
0: You always want a koozie in your back pocket, no matter where you're going. There's a couple of real estate koozies in my glove box. You can go downstairs and look right now. Do you know what one of the koozies are? It is a turnover trash can koozie.
1: Ugh.
0: That I know I got to get rid of it.
1: Ugh.
0: But I feel like it's kind of like an ancient artifact. And I can't like dispose of
1: it. So there's a Tennessee.
0: And if anybody out there has the turnover trash can koozie that you still own, text us at 656-9900. I want to see if you guys still have some of those artifacts from former Tennessee teams of past.
1: We have a souvenir cup at the house. Butch is on there, and it's like, what was the slogan one of those years?
0: Brick by brick.
1: It wasn't brick by brick. It was another one of those slogans they had. But anyway, like, you know, Butch time or something like that.
0: Yeah.
1: Yeah. My when my wife like paints or does crafts with the boy or whatever, she needs a cup. She was using my Icebergs cup. I'm like, let's switch these out. I gave her that one.
0: By the way, speaking of cups, did you see what they were doing last Monday in Nashville?
1: What?
0: Riley Haltom, did you see the cups that they were giving away at the concession stands in Nashville? Ole Miss was taking on Louisville. Did you see the cups that they were selling for that showdown between the two teams?
2: I've not seen this.
0: Apparently, they had still a very extensive collection of Tennessee Titans collector's cups that you could take home.
2: Oh, that's funny.
0: Everybody was walking around the stadium sipping their sodas from a commemorative Titans cup that included Derrick Henry and Ryan Tannehill on them.
2: That's funny.
1: Fun times 2019. We'll always have that. A quarter away.
0: I'm not asking
1: away.
0: Them to come out with like commemorative Ole Miss Louisville cups, but I think it was great to be able to walk around and be like, huh.
2: That is pretty funny.
0: And when you mean by a quarter away, I thought you were going to pull that off at Arrowhead.
1: I know. Quarter away. Tennessee beat Georgia Tech. Why?
0: Because Tennessee has fewer than two turnovers in this game. Because, and this is going to be a weird stat. Do you know why you and I make great co-hosts?
1: What's that?
0: Because you demand perfection as much out of me as I demand perfection as much out of you. But besides that, you got just enough nerd in you where it's not a task or a chore to be great at this job.
1: Hmm?
0: So when you're doing like your research, when you're doing your homework, you don't just take the Wikipedia response, if you'll allow me to say that. You dive a little deeper of why did we get here?
1: No.
0: Yes or no, true or false? Tennessee had a devil of a time in 2025 at tackling ball carriers.
1: Yeah.
0: Okay. So maybe I'm off by a couple tackles. Like, I remember we were doing the Boo Carter. We were charting Boo Carter in the win against Georgia Tech.
1: Mm-hmm.
0: I had it as 5 missed tackles, 6 maybe. And Pro Football Focus had it either at 4 or 5.
1: 4, yeah.
0: Okay, so I had it at 5. They had it at 4. Mm-hmm. So maybe I view a missed tackle a little different than somebody who's got eyes in a press box, okay? Last year when I was keeping tabs on missed tackles per game, and this included the Illinois game and the loss in Nashville, mm-hmm. which maybe shouldn't be fair. It's an exhibition game, but I did. I did the math. Do you know how many percentage of the 100% missed tackles, how many percent of tackles were missed by Tennessee defenders on the road compared to home last year?
1: I felt like it was pretty equal opportunity last year.
0: It was. It's not, but you're already somewhere. It's not that far off, but okay. It was more on the road than at home.
1: 60.
0: 59%.
1: Okay.
0: 59.3.
1: Yeah.
0: 59.3. And remember, I could be off by 2 tackles mm-hmm. here. I could be off by a tackle here. The official term for what a missed tackle is, if you had a hand on a body and they didn't come down, I'm tagging you.
1: Yeah.
0: Or, I'm tagging you.
1: Or if you know, get juked out in open space.
0: We can't. Thank you. We can't. How dare us look at receivers? Did they get their balls on the hand, but was it dropped? Well, it's a drop. You got to catch it. You get a hand on a ball carrier, mm-hmm. you need to drop them.
1: Yep.
0: So I'm looking at drop balls by wide receivers the same way I look at missed tackles for defenders. So maybe I'm off by a few. Maybe I'm adding more than I should. But it's still a stat, and I'm still a trends guy. And trends guy Tyler sits here on his radio show sharing the name with you, saying 60% of the time, it works every 60% of the time, Tennessee away from Neyland Stadium when they had a chance to be able to drop the ball carrier or stop from a play being extended or get a quarterback down or be able to keep somebody from moving the chains. 60% of the time defensively on the road, players stayed on the field, drives continued, points were put on the board because of the inability to put a face mask into a chest plate and say, you stop here and now you have 3 more opportunities to get 6 yards. You stop here, you have 2 more plays to get 5 yards. It's 3rd and 5. What are you going to do?
1: It's funny you brought up tackling. Back in the spring, when we met with Jim Knowles, you know, at one of the media availabilities during spring practice and asking about tackling, and, you know, you don't do a lot of tackling anymore. And
0: right.
1: In fact, you know, friend of the program, Clay Hendricks, told me that he made the decision for Furman. They weren't going to tackle at all in preseason.
0: Friend of the program.
1: I didn't say it on the interview, and I'm like, that was a decision there, coach. But to his point, you don't tackle much anymore. So the question was, how do you get better at tackling if you don't have that many opportunities?
0: Right.
1: And he was like, as soon as I got here, we started making up cut-ups. Every single tackle for every single player on our defense, career tackles, you break them down there, career tackles, tackles, missed tackles, sideline tackles, third down tackles.
0: They just created a highlight film of every time they were in the ball carrier's vicinity.
1: And you break it down into splits and, you know, see, this is what you did well. This is what you did wrong. Here on the sideline, this was good technique. And I was like, dang, that is really fascinating. Like, that is going the extra mile to try to learn how to tackle when you can't.
0: And he's doing this on the FCS level. You're talking about Clay Hendricks, head coach of Furman.
1: No. I'm talking about Jim Knowles.
0: Okay,
1: Jim Knowles here. Sorry. He didn't tackle him in preseason.
0: I thought Knowles said that as well.
1: Knowles in spring told us that he made the cut up and all that, because we're just like, well, how do you do that?
0: It's huge.
1: And I was just blown away. It's like a cut up, not just here. So like TJ Metcalf at Michigan, TJ Metcalf at Arkansas, Arion Carter at Tennessee. Like, I was like, man,
0: That's heavy.
1: Yeah. And then, of course, you put it together and you do tackling circuits every day in practice. That's one of the warm-up things you do. You do turnover circuits and all that. There was some live, you know, 11-on-11 in camp and all that. But really, you weren't tackling until parts of the scrimmages and then on Saturday. And right. I thought Tennessee, for the most part, they did have double-digit missed tackles. However, you know, you're emptying the bench. A lot of those young guys were responsible for some of those. I thought Tennessee tackled fairly well in the opener. So it's funny you mentioned that, because Jim Knowles said, you know, we have cut-ups of every type of tackle for every player at every stop, missed tackle, red zone tackle. I'm like, man, that is cool.
0: I gave stuff. You two. You give me 2.
1: Sam Pendleton.
0: Oh, yeah, that's a big upgrade. Nick Moore, I think, is going to be fantastic when he gets everyday
1: reps.
0: Yeah, no doubt.
1: And I thought Nick Moore handled himself physically just fine. Mm-hmm. Like I'm not sitting here saying that he made mistakes or whatever, but it's more or less like going on the road, young quarterback. Everyone's going to say the young quarterback thing. And having your center there

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1: So that they would spend time, you know, searching on it, looking at it and all that. I don't think you're going to run an option inside the 10-yard line. That's just not what I think is going to happen. But Georgia Tech had to prepare for it. Now, Georgia Tech ran the option on the goal line there in 2017. You had to come to think of it. But I think Faison Brandon, his ability to use his legs on third down inside the red zone behind a veteran center, I think it's going to be big. So those are two of my reasons why I think Tennessee will win.
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6: 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Volume up John Sevier Highway between National Drive and Strawberry Plains Pike and Asheville Highway near Brakeville. 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
7: Temperatures are warming into the upper 80s and low 90s. We have an isolated chance of seeing a spotty shower or thunderstorm throughout the day. As we head overnight, a cold front is moving through, which will bring us some heavy rain for your Friday morning, especially along that Kentucky and Tennessee state line. We'll continue to see those shower chances on Saturday. From the WVLT First Alert Weather Center, I'm meteorologist Megan Desmall.
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0: Do you still have a token from the decade of dysfunction? Because it sounds like a lot of our listeners do here at 656-9900.
1: So I've got that cup with Butch on it, and it says like the Butch era, or, you know, Butch time or whatever it is. There's a cup that's in the back of the cupboard, you know, in my kitchen at home. You have a koozie.
0: I still have the turnover trash can koozie that said like Team 119 on it or whatever. I use it so much I should know what my koozie says. But I just remember the Georgia Tech game from 2017 to help open up Mercedes-Benz Stadium and how embarrassed I was that there was a trash can on the sidelines that players were dunking footballs in.
1: So we have a lot here in the text line, 656-9900. Okay. Glenn chimes in reference to your turnover trash can and koozie. I still have your turnover trash can koozie. I still have this T-shirt from the Dooley days. I wear it as a joke from time to time. It is a bright orange. Get on board the big orange Dooley.
0: Oh, wow. What a joke.
1: I still wear it from time to time. Mowing the grass? Glenn.
0: Nicely done, Glenn. Yeah. Thank you for nobody can make fun. I'm a friend and I understand. And we appreciate that. Everybody together. Say it together. I'm a friend and I understand. Okay?
1: Terry.
0: Yeah.
1: At least you guys still don't have a Just Pruitt shirt hanging in the closet like I do. My question is, why is it still in the closet? I'm not hating. We were talking off air just now, and I it's like one of those things where you see it, you're trying to find a shirt here.
0: By the way, the phrase on social media is not, I'm a friend and I understand. It's, we listen and we don't judge. Okay, so here we go. Kaner, we listen and we don't judge. Continue.
1: You're just trying to find a shirt for the day or whatever, and you still see, oh, Just Pruitt. Huh? Yeah. Okay, we'll just put that up. Yeah. It just as a reminder, right? Because the times are good.
0: Yeah.
1: High player has been good. It's been fun. You haven't reached the apex. You hope not, but it's been good. You just want to see those things as a constant reminder. Terry, appreciate you chiming in here to the show. I don't have the name for this texture, but it says
0: the last 4 digits of the number? It's fine.
1: 1057.
0: Okay.
1: We still have a Lane Kiffin face on our stadium cup. Oh.
0: We listen and we don't judge. Somebody still has a cup in their cupboard that's old enough for the Lane Kiffin days. Might be time for you to maybe recycle that cup.
1: Here's one. This is the last one I have right now. Okay. Send them in if you have some. 656-9900. I still have a literal brick a friend made me with a wooden State of Tennessee cutout that says, quote, I will give my all for Tennessee from the brick by brick movement. Stays in my bookshelf in my office.
0: There's nothing wrong with that.
1: Well, the
0: if somebody made something for you,
1: no,
0: that's not going anywhere.
1: The wooden cutout of the State of Tennessee is phenomenal.
0: That's dope.
1: Yeah, that's cool.
0: Yeah.
1: Here we go. John, I just threw my Butch Please koozie away 3 weeks ago to release the stank from my house.
0: Perhaps maybe that's what you have to burn with sage around it to maybe start lifting the curse.
1: Nathan, I'm going to bring this text back up in a moment, but I do like this text from Nathan. You'll love this text from Nathan. Sam says, I threw my Just Pruitt shirt in a fire pit.
0: Recently, or is that something that happened right after the whole COVID bye-bye Trey Wallace story?
1: That's all I got so far. Good stuff. Real good stuff.
0: Should I get rid of the turnover trash can koozie, or is that something I need to hold on to?
1: Keep it. That's funny. Especially if it's like in your car. Like, you never use it. But
0: I feel like I need to go downstairs and get it and bring it up here right now.
1: Yeah, I want to see it.
0: And have a drink with it.
1: Put your Coke Zero in it.
0: Put my Coke Zero bottle right here inside of it and see if I can sit there and fit it in there.
1: I'm all for, like, I mean, in the moment, if you want to, like, you'll burn it or whatever. Like, we've all been there as fans, right? But hold on to some of that stuff because it reminds you of how bad things were at one point in time. Here we go. Sam also says, also have a ticket stub from the Western Kentucky game when Tiffin was here.
0: Why is that not registering to me?
1: I don't know. Maybe it was one of the games, one of those first games. Western Kentucky had to be one of the cupcake games.
0: No, Tiffin or Kiffin. It was a misspell. His phone auto-corrected on accident.
1: Okay. Yeah, I just thought he called him as Tiffin.
0: I can't remember. Was the 08 year with Kiffin? Did they open with Western? I'll have to double check on that one.
1: Cody, though, this is, again, another reason why you don't throw away stuff. Cody says, I still have a shirt that says Butch on it with the T in Butch. Oh, yeah, that was a big one. Like Butch with the power T's. Butch.
0: Oh, yeah, it stood out.
1: I can never get rid of it. My mom got it for me when I was younger, and she just passed away in June this year. So I keep it for keepsake, as you should.
0: Put that thing in a shadow box. Yeah,
1: absolutely.
0: Yeah.
1: Charlie, I still have a Nico jersey. No clue what to do with it. Embarrassed to wear it. Some of my favorite ones were that orange and white game. when fans would wear their Nico jersey to that Orange and White game, the day after he was like dismissed or whatever, it was the morning, whatever it was. And
0: he was dismissed Friday and they wore it on Saturday.
1: Yeah, it was official that Saturday morning. And like they would like put the tape out of it and said, I'm gonna leave you or I hate you or whatever it was.
0: Arts and craft time took over Friday night, Saturday morning.
1: I still have a Nico jersey. No clue what to do with it. Embarrassed to wear it.
0: 656-9900. Coming up before 5 o'clock today, why will Tennessee beat Georgia Tech? We have five reasons. You just need one. 656-9900. You're doing that neck Ace Ventura move again. Why? Yeah, text line blowing up? Yeah.
1: This isn't a bad one. Yeah, text line blowing up. Jared says I still have an Adidas shirt from the previous Adidas stint. That's awesome.
0: I have two Adidas shirts from the previous Adidas stint. There's nothing wrong with that, boys. If anything, fat Tyler used to not be able to fit in those old Adidas shirts, and now not-so-fat Tyler can fit perfectly in those Adidas shirts. So it's more of a confidence boost, not a, hey, I've got old-school style. Ride with Ivan's play. Did we push last night? Seattle minus -3? Come on now. What are we doing? What if I told you we're going back to the NFL, we're going down under, and there's a hook that's in place, so we know we're not going to push tonight. 99.1, you're listening to the Esports Animal, 640 AM, the Sports Monster.
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0: right, final segment of the opening hour of Tyler and Kaner on 99.1 The Sports Animal. Also found worldwide, that is at 991thesportsanimal.com. What's up? Day number three with our friends up in the Tri-Cities area. We are very excited that we came off the Labor Day holiday being able to get caught up with not only us locally here on Rocky Top, but we could bring in a couple of more East Tennessee counties as well in the Tri-Cities area. 656-9900. Riley Haltom, I've asked you for the last couple of days, and I think that there's been a kind of finger picking at some of the ideas of what could keep Georgia Tech away from a victory against Tennessee. And it's weird for me to position it that way because, you know, we're the flagship station for Tennessee. So it makes it sound like we're trying to be pro Georgia Tech. That's not what I'm doing. Is it fair to say that Georgia Tech is in a must-win situation 2 weeks into the regular season?
1: It's funny. I know you're talking to Riley right now, but like I was talking to a person on the Georgia Tech beat and they referred to it as kind of like they were like, this might be a must-win game for Brinke.
0: Okay, I think must-win terms in the first month of any season of any sport are ridiculous.
2: It's not always ridiculous.
0: Hang on. You can lose a division. You can't win a division in April. You can lose a division in April, all right? In football,
2: sure.
0: You can lose your spot for home field advantage to start the season, but it's not going to keep you from the postseason.
1: Anytime anybody says this is a must-win series in Major League Baseball until like after the All-Star break, right, is ridiculous.
0: Do you want to know when I started believing that you could start talking about must-wins in the month of September? James Franklin, after that whole debacle that happened at Penn State last year.
1: No,
2: fair.
0: Because I saw an administration and I saw boosters go, we don't care. Pop him and let's talk about the future.
1: After being in the semifinals literally less than a year before.
0: I never would ask this question in September, but then Penn State made me a believer. Riley Haltom, is Saturday a must win for Brent Key in Atlanta?
2: It's not a must win.
0: Is it a must win in Atlanta for Brent Key on Saturday?
2: It's not a must win.
0: Oh.
1: I mean, he ain't getting fired if you lose.
0: No. But if they start 0-2,
2: you just need to look competitive.
1: I was going to say, here's the thing. If you come out against Tennessee and you look like absolute dog doo-doo like you did against Colorado.
2: If it's the same thing as last week.
1: There was nothing. I mean, Alberto Mendoza maybe like was the only thing that looked okay about your football team. Penalties was awful. Penalties was awful. Special teams was awful. Defense was awful. O-line was awful. Couldn't run the football. If you look like you did against Colorado, against Tennessee on Saturday, like, that ain't good for Brent Key. You can lose the guy, great. Like, you can lose the game. It is what it is.
2: And the reason is, if they look like that, Tennessee will beat them by 20-plus.
1: Yeah.
2: Tennessee will beat them by three or four touchdowns at that point, if they look like they did against Colorado.
1: If you have less than 50 rushing yards as a team entering the fourth quarter,
2: like,
1: it's done.
2: Be serious. So, I don't think it's a must win for Brent Key, just because I do think Tennessee is just that much better of a roster than Georgia Tech, but it is a must be semi-competitive, at least heading into the third quarter for Brent Key. Is that even going to be the case? I don't know. As long as there is market improvement from what you got in Thursday's season opener for Georgia Tech, then I think that as long as you're taking steps in the right direction, you're not in a must win scenario.
1: Now for Brent Key himself, it might be a must win.
0: Screw it, I'll say it, maybe because I'm that guy who overreacts about a lot of things. This is must win for them on Saturday. Do y'all want a spoiler alert? They ain't going to win on Saturday.
1: No.
0: You want a spoiler alert? Are they going to keep it close? Yeah. Do you want a spoiler alert on Saturday? That's going to make that loss suck even more because it's going to be they're going to have a position to win that game late in the fourth quarter, and Tennessee's going to rip their heart out.
1: Chris chimes in, but Kaner, they have a 6'9" tight end. That's true. He blocked a field goal. Right. Yes.
0: Yeah, he ran around the top.
1: So that's one thing where Tennessee's got to win. You got to win the third phase of the game.
0: That's why I think Alberto Mendoza's hurt, because it should be difficult as hell to be able to overthrow a 6'9" tight end. And Mendoza's left ankle was bothering him so much he couldn't plant to throw it to the end zone. Mm-hmm. And it sailed over a 6'9" guy. He's not that hurt, Ivan. You're just trying to. I watched him overthrow a 6'9" tight end by about 4 yards because he couldn't plant when he threw. He was thrown off his back foot.
1: Maybe he's just that inaccurate. Either or, it's bad.
0: And Georgia Tech paid him to leave Indiana to come in and take over their program after they paid him on purpose to go from Haynes King to Alberto Mendoza.
1: In this economy, yes.
0: In this economy?
1: Yes. Special teams, they ran one back. They blocked a field goal. Like, I think Tennessee's going to win the defense, offense, those two phases of the game. But you better not slip up. Tennessee's special teams didn't get opportunities against Furman. you're going to have plenty of opportunities in this football game on Saturday for sure.
0: You're still not buying this, are you?
1: About Bus? No, no, I'm not. I'm not. Also, like, think of the stakes at Penn State.
0: I'm not trying to convince you either. I'm just saying. Yeah. You just I'm not trying to convince you here. Beep, beep, beep, beep.
1: Yeah, that was yesterday's show.
0: Are you kidding me?
1: Hey, he's resting. Okay. The computer's resting.
0: I'm not trying to convince you on this, but I love how you're like, yeah, son, I can hear you. No, that's not going to happen. It's far-fetched. It's like I'm trying to convince you to let me go spend the night at my friend's house. Yeah. Tyler, son, calm down. I hear you. No. This isn't a must-win for him on Saturday, I promise.
1: The stakes are a little higher in Happy Valley than in Atlanta.
0: Yeah, but 0-2 to start a season after you had so much promise in Atlanta for them to go, back to being old at Georgia Tech.
1: Losing to Tennessee is not the end of the world. Losing to Colorado, yeah, that's disgusting.
0: That's what I'm saying.
1: Yeah.
0: So add the pressure a little bit more of, hey, you probably need... Okay, it's one thing to go 0-2, but what if you have both those games freaking home?
1: No.
0: How do you think it's going to go whenever you have road trips around the ACC? You know what I'm saying? Riley, do I have time to do Riding with Ivins, or is that my time before Riding with Ivins? Yep. Can we do it to kick off hour number four when the Pigskin panel begins? I think we should, because we want to show some love to our friends at the Tri-Cities at 640, the Sports Monster. New clocks, new radio. Tyler and Cater on 99.1, the Sports Animal.
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5: Heavy volume on the interstate, which is no surprise. Very heavy Alcoa Highway through the construction at Cherokee Trail. John Sevier Highway between National Drive and Strawberry Plains Pike. Just getting reports of a wreck on Middlebrook Pike at Piney Church Grove. Heads up in that area.
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0: Every single time we rock out, Jimmy Himes is somewhere within earshot. Hey, be very careful when you talk about Jimmy, because if you have, you know what, on some of these segments, he's going to text you and tell
1: you. Oh, I know he will, yeah.
0: Jimmy Himes joining the program alongside Ollie Lane. Must be time for the Games and Things Pigskin panel. Jimmy, you're a buttle. Sometimes, look, this guy hasn't even been my co-host for 10 weeks, and he's already coming after you, a Hall of Famer. Don't take that crap from him.
2: Well,
0: don't take that crap from him.
1: He's thinking.
2: I ignore him.
0: That's what you have to do.
2: You ignore people that are insignificant.
0: Oh,
2: I'm just kidding. Hey, yeah. I love Kaner. Hey, let's.
0: That's why we sat up next to each other, Ollie.
1: That hurt my feelings.
2: No, let's play a game.
0: Okay.
2: Love it or leave it.
0: Okay.
2: Oh, wait a minute. I don't know what to do.
1: I don't even know what the prompt was that day. Yeah, that goes to show you that.
0: You didn't answer the question.
1: That goes to show you that it wasn't very good. It was good.
0: Jimmy Himes, we'll go ahead and get started with you. Ollie, you will follow up. Well, I don't know how much we could actually break up the... I don't know. What are you telling me right now? You got to help me out here, my guy. My producer's trying to tell me something to the glass. Why don't you can text me coming up. I don't know. I apologize, Riley Haltom. I'll go ahead and get started with you. I'll do that at the end of the segment. Thank you. I appreciate it. People are texting that I didn't give my Riding with Ivans play yet. I'm going to take the 49ers against the Rams coming up in the next 6 minutes. Which way are we leaning? I'll tell you, down in Melbourne, Australia. Is that the international sign? Is that the Manziel for Riding with Ivans? I apologize. I thought it was you talking about gambling because you're wearing a Shohei Ohtani jersey. Yeah, that's a deep cut.
2: Jimmy,
0: we'll get started with you. Your thoughts on and whatever you can take away from a drumming against an FCS opponent like Furman.
2: When I watch a game like that, I kind of think of a scrimmage where I look at players instead of plays. So here's the way I looked at that. I thought that there were three things that I thought were really nice coming out of that game for Tennessee. One is the quarterback, I thought, played a clean game.
0: Yeah.
2: And if you say, well, it's Furman. Well, I think back to Joe Milton against Austin Peay. He didn't exactly play a clean game. So I do think playing a clean game, your first start, you're 18 years old. So I give him props for that.
0: Sure.
2: The other thing I thought was that I didn't know how good Xavier Gilliam would be. That guy, he kind of reminded me a little bit of Omar Norman Locke.
0: Yes, yes.
2: An excellent inside pass rusher. Got three sacks, and he's going to be a disruptive force, I think. I know it was Furman, I get that, but I liked him a lot. Here's the other thing that I think went a little bit unnoticed, or maybe I noticed it and nobody cared. Tennessee only gave up 43 passing yards. Mm. This was a secondary that got torched by a lot of people last year. Gave up, 245 yards a game passing last year. So I thought the secondary did a nice job. They were in coverage. I didn't see a lot of busts back there. Those are the three things that I took away.
1: I think Furman, maybe because of the defensive line and what Xavier Gilliam was doing and some of those other guys, I think they attempted like two passes more than like 15 yards down the field all game. I mean, it's a credit to the defensive line, but that's what I'm looking forward to in this Georgia Tech game, is seeing that secondary actually get tested.
0: Last year, Ollie, I asked you and Jimmy, you were in this studio actually when the game happened, and Tennessee was about to play ETSU. And I go, Ollie, from your days of taking on the FCS opponent, what were you looking forward to? And you said ripping off the hand tape and watching my understudies and the backups behind me get in as quickly as possible and excel.
2: Yes.
0: Well, here's the thing about it. You have Nick Moore who came in. And he was starting, whatever the Sam Pendleton situation may be, but the Nick Moore situation played out the way that it was. And getting some of the other offensive linemen in-house as well. So my question to you is, when you talk about the understudies and you talk about how things looked, what were your overall thoughts on how quickly they got into the game and once they got into the game, how they performed?
3: If looking at a perspective of an offensive lineman, for instance, I mean, looking at our offensive lineman, we played a lot of them throughout Furman. And I feel like some of them excelled, some of them... You know, it was like
0: it was a dress rehearsal.
3: Yeah, for sure. I mean, look, it's a hot day. You're playing an opponent that's beneath you. You didn't see the movement up front that you wanted to. You didn't see, and there was a lot of missing factors within that offensive line that you wanted to be solidified. I said it a lot in the post game after the game. I really wanted to come away from this one knowing who my best five was.
0: Yes.
3: Like, I know who my best five is. But I need them to figure out who their best five is and roll with that best five. You know, I understood a little bit with it last year when you had David Sanders, who was injured at the beginning of the year, trying to work him into it, get him into the lineup. I think right now you've got a pretty solidified lineup with Jesse Perry at tackle and Sham Umarov at guard. And I think that's the lineup that you just stick with and ride with throughout the season. And that's not to say that you don't continue to use Ori Williams. You use him in situations where you need to alleviate pressure, alleviate some, give a guy some breaks, some time to re-win themselves, get back into it. But to say that we need to continue to, well, hey, you get these two series, you get these two series, I don't know if that's going to continue to be successful. I think you're better just picking your five and rolling with your five throughout the season.
1: Ollie, let me, I got a question for you because you did this. I love versatility. I love, you know, you played center, you played guard, you played tackle if you needed to, you played them all. You've got Jesse Perry that plays right tackle for two series and then right guard for two series. You got Sham that plays right guard for two series, then left guard for two series. You have Ori Williams that comes in and plays right tackle, comes in and plays left tackle. Versatility is great. You need all that. Yeah. But in a game, and I know it was Furman's why they did it, because it was Furman. You wouldn't do it against Georgia. Better not do it against Georgia Tech. The just mixing and matching from drive to drive to drive, like, that's got to mess with the psyche of an offensive lineman, right? Like, if you want to come in, left tackle goes down, you flip over, and you're there, you're there. Yeah. But, like, you're there one drive, you're back over here on this drive. You feel like you never get settled, right?
3: Yeah, I'll give you a good example. I mean, I went from always being a right guard. They wanted to start working me at left guard when I first started there. I didn't even know how to get in the left-handed stance. It felt like a complete foreign object. Then I got really good at the left side. Then I'm like, all right, now go back to the right side. The right felt foreign to me again. Mm-hmm. I had to relearn the right side. It's not until you really realize that, hey, they want me to do both of these, that you kind of keep working on both of them.
0: Right.
3: But it still, it does, like you say, it messes with you because the stance is different. Your footwork's different. The way that you can handle yourself. I mean, I'm a dominant right hand, so obviously I'm going to be better on my right side. Mm-hmm. But majority of my career, I played on the left side. So I had to improve and play into those weaknesses that I had with my left side to still improve. But it does mess with you. And I think that's, I said it a lot in the post game too. I think Jesse Perry is a guy, yes, the versatility is fantastic. He's a guy that I think would thrive from being able to say, hey, I know you know both these positions 100%.
1: Yeah.
3: I want you to learn this one 150%, know the ins and outs, everything about it. And then in case I have to break glass and pull out the fire extinguisher, now you can still move over here and do those things.
1: But then you're staying there.
3: Yeah.
1: Yeah.
3: Because, like, I mean, that's what we used to do with, say, Cooper went down. All right, Jerome now. In this case of emergency, you're moving over to center, and we're just going to bring the next guard in. Mm-hmm. And that way you can bring in the next best offensive lineman. It doesn't have to be, well, he's the backup center, he's coming in. No, it's the next best available position because you always, again, want to just have the best five out there. It doesn't matter what position they play. It's just their talent level.
0: Jimmy, maybe this is a weird way to look at it, but I'm trying to take this from a different angle. Four quarters without Sam Pendleton, Nick Moore performed admirably. Let's say that. Did this maybe put to rest the question of just how important Sam Pendleton is to this offensive line? Because all throughout last season, it was just how good is Sam Pendleton as a center? Serviceable, but man, you probably would like to have some reliability behind him if it happens. Did the performance by Nick Moore perhaps maybe make you, Jimmy Himes, look and go, yeah, Sam Pendleton's an important piece to this offensive line. He's a must-have, whether it's for suspension, bad behavior, or just rest for the next week's matchup against Georgia Tech?
2: Still to be determined.
0: Okay, that's very fair.
2: Would he be somebody who can communicate better than Nick Moore? Because obviously the comments from Heupel were about lack of communication.
0: Right.
2: Yes. Is he good enough at center in the SEC? Not necessarily to be a star, but just to hold your own.
0: Yeah.
2: I don't know that yet. I want to see. I also wonder if Tennessee did all this moving around against Furman because it was Furman. Mm-hmm. They knew they could get away with it.
1: I think so.
3: Yeah.
1: Jimmy, this seems
0: to be a topic at the start of every season for a very long time. Sometimes players are injured and you have to move them around and we got to wait till certain players come back. Other times it's lesser opponent. Let's reshuffle the deck and see how creative we can get. We always talk about how Josh Heupel's started a new signal caller every year. He hasn't had a returning starter. Maybe we can start having a discussion of here's our starting five. Keep that starting five out there. That's just me, though. But it seems like we can take 23 storylines, 24 storylines, 25 storylines and go, bench me. These are 26 storylines.
3: And I mean, I get the idea. You want to have everybody ready and available when the situation happens. But to the point of where I want to see us subbing and rotating offensive linemen in a high stakes, high tense game, I don't want to see that. I think you benefit from having five guys play an entire game. They gather all the information that's coming from the field. It's hard to, hey, I'm going to give you all this information I'm getting on the field because you're about to go out there and then go figure it out for yourself. A lot of playing football is just figuring stuff out for yourself. No one can hand you a, here's a clean, polished, golden rule playbook. If you do exactly what this says, everything's going to happen for you. Mm-hmm. There's nothing out there like that. So you got to be able, I think you benefit. You have five guys. They know each other. They're communicating throughout the game. So they figure out, well, this is the best way for us to communicate throughout the game. You're getting things done efficiently. When you start plugging people in that aren't usually in that rotation, you lose the efficiency piece. And when this offense loses the efficiency piece, what tends to happen is you don't have success.
2: And it's a lot easier to rotate defensive linemen than it is offensive linemen because of the cohesiveness that you need to have on the offensive line.
0: That's Jimmy Himes, Ollie Lane, Tyler and Kane are here. The Pigskin panel being brought to you by your friends over at Games and Things, ourgameroom.com. We're also the home of the radio side of Rivalry Thursday. Coming up at 7 o'clock, we send you out to the Beaver Dam. We're going to my neck of the woods. I can hear the fireworks.
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0: I only bring up Rivalry Thursday with Clinton traveling to Carnes because did you know when you go out to the Beaver Dam later this evening, you're going to get the opportunity to see Dan Benedict and that 17-foot LED television wall. That's because Colossal Productions brings you Riding with Ivins. Hey, we're going for three straight. We should have made it four straight, but then that pesky push last night between Seattle and New England. Now we go down under. We're going to be heading to Australia. It's pronounced Australia, not Australia, but Australia. Melbourne. And that's right. Let's put a great division rivalry like NFC West showdowns, the Rams and the 49ers, and let's move them to a different continent. Wow, that's going to be incredible tonight. Brock Purdy taking on Sam, Matt Stafford. Sam Darnold used to be a part of the NFC West. He's no longer part of that anymore. Point is this, 3.5 points is going to be your spread this evening. Both of these teams blink, and they're going to be in second, maybe even third place of their division battle. You're probably thinking we should run with L.A. tonight, right? This is going to be a big, big hook that comes into play between these two opponents. Here's why we like San Francisco and the points tonight. I know, hold your breath, but there's going to be no Aaron Donald that makes the trip with the LA Rams. Look, this is still a scary defensive line. VFL Byron Young during the offseason said, can you imagine what our defense would look like if we actually did add Aaron Donald, the former defensive player of the year, to the staff? More to that to come. But now San Francisco's starting to get healthy. What's left on the tread for Christian McCaffrey? Mike Evans during the free agency offseason, you went out there and made improvements. When San Francisco's healthy, they're one of the best cover bets in the National Football League. But how often do we get a healthy San Francisco football team? Trent Williams has always got something barking. Craig, we already brought up what George Kittle's always injured with. The play continues to be a problem for San Francisco. So when San Francisco's healthy, and they're going actually strong 53 against strong 53, I'm going to take them no matter points, no matter how many they're laying. When they start getting dinged up, which San Francisco's notorious for doing, that's when we get in trouble. So let's take what we've been given tonight. Unique field, lack of sleep, and a division rival where two teams know each other. Hook comes into play. Rams might win this game, but it's going to be similar to what we saw last night in the Super Bowl 60 rematch between the Seahawks and the Patriots. You better get it at 3.5 or just don't touch this play. Your play for Thursday, September the 10th. I'll take San Francisco 3.5 points as the underdog tonight. Niners underdog. Rivalry Thursday, Thursday Night Football. Jimmy and Ollie rejoining us next on 99.1 The Sports Animal.
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8: Problem we've got is on Middlebrook Pike, where we're working a wreck at Piney Church Grove. Very heavy volume on the interstate, 40 eastbound out of Loudoun County, 40 westbound out of downtown, 640 eastbound at Gap Road, Pellissippi Parkway to Solway over the Solway Bridge, Edgemore Road. 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Sergeant Kim, Pete Michaels Traffic.
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0: So this kid walks up to me one day eating ice cream and just says, "I'm riding with Hymens, baby." The Jimmy Hymens clip that will never die. Speaking of which, it's Jimmy Hymens, the Hall of Famer, joining us in-house alongside Ollie Lane. Jimmy, had we known at SEC Media Days in Nashville that the Riding with Hymens clip would have picked up as much as you have, the contract you signed where you get some type of restitution, maybe you would have asked for a little bit more than a high five and a back slap. I promise I'll get you and your wife something nice for allowing me to play that clip after every single one of my Riding with Hymens wins.
1: Instead of restitution, I got residue.
0: Yeah, it's exactly what you got right
2: now. It's his NIL right there.
0: Tyler, it's exactly what he's getting. Tyler and Cater with Jimmy and Ollie joining us. Thanks to all of our friends over at Games and Things. Here's the reason why I want to ask you guys this question. Because the earlier in the season this question is asked, the more difficult it is to answer. We'll get a better idea of the DNA of a team the more games we have. More games, more answers, different opinions. I'll start with you, Ollie. After one game against an FCS opponent, is this Tennessee team better, worse, or about where you thought they would be coveted to the season?
3: I'll tell you what, the defense is better.
0: Okay.
3: I think the defense is a lot better. Let me rephrase it. I think the defense is better than last year. I'm not going to go a lot better yet because, like you said, FCS opponent. We got to see what else is going to come on down the pike. But they look more improved. The tackling looks a lot more improved. I'm going to be honest, if Faison continues to play with the composure that he performed at this past Saturday, I would say that that position has also improved. So I look forward to seeing what else is going to develop with this team. I think it's an interesting team because it's fairly young and it's a lot of new pieces to this team. So it'll be interesting to see how it continues to play out and the storylines and the DNA this team starts to form when you start hitting about week four, week five of the season.
0: Better or worse, about the same?
1: A little bit better. Because I don't think the moment's going to be too big for Faison Brandon. And I understand
0: that's the
1: Furman,
0: big question.
1: But and we'll see. He goes to Georgia Tech. He goes to Atlanta.
0: Right.
1: It's first road game.
0: Mm-hmm.
1: I don't think he's going to see the same Georgia Tech team that Colorado saw, by the way, either. But
2: I agree.
1: But I think that just what he did, he threw to the right places. He showed poise. He ran the ball well. I couldn't ding him for anything that he did. I mentioned the secondary earlier. They gave up only 43 yards passing. I think they look more athletic in the secondary. So I think they're a little bit better on the back end. I understand it's Furman, but I think this team's a little bit better than I thought.
0: Is it fair to say that that secondary's performance, albeit against an FCS opponent,
1: mm-hmm.
0: Jimmy Hymens, yes or no, the secondary might be the strength of this defense, not the linebackers?
1: No.
0: No. I only had to ask the question. Kaner disgustingly shook his head as a former college linebacker.
4: Well, I mean, you can't.
0: And that's fair, but let's have a discussion.
4: No. I'm not saying that the secondary won't be. I'm just saying, like, there's no way for us to know that right now.
0: Right.
4: I have to ask the question
0: as a checkpoint.
4: According to Pro Football Focus, Jay Garcia did not throw a ball over 10 yards. I went and looked it up. Not a one over. He had, like, 17 pass attempts, all within 10 yards.
0: So we just have no clue. Board. I'm sorry.
4: No, we just have no. I'm high on the secondary. I love the secondary makeup, but like,
0: do you know
4: how
0: fired up I got when I saw 22 with his hand in the dirt to start the game? And I was like, okay, T. Lander, get off the edge.
4: Like,
0: so you have the versatility, but I just thought if it's worth the squeeze, I'll ask the guy who's covered this program over 40 years.
4: We just haven't seen the secondary be tested yet, is what I'm saying. And they will. Mm-hmm. They will this Saturday.
1: There are more. Right now,
0: yes,
1: there are more, in my opinion, proven players at linebacker
0: fair
1: than in the secondary.
3: Mm-hmm. They look more aggressive. So. They look like they will actually come down and hit a ball runner. Because mm-hmm. We talk about a lot with this defense, the way that the D-line plays, your linebackers and your secondary are your safe haven for the D-line. Because they want to go back and create havoc. Things are going to slip behind them. You need your linebackers, which we haven't really had an issue with, but you need the secondary to really come up and lay a hit. And mm-hmm. I saw some of that against Furman.
2: DJ Metcalf,
3: you need. Yeah. So, I mean, you need some of that. You don't need the popular ankle slap, trip you, maybe fall for 5 yards or whatever.
1: Tyler, I think also with the linebackers, I think you're going to see some pretty decent pass rushing out of them from blitzes. The thing, though, that still to me is a question mark about the linebackers, as much as I like them, I didn't think they were very good in pass coverage last year, and Furman was not a test.
4: Yeah.
1: Mm-hmm. We do not know, based on Furman, how much improved the linebackers are in pass coverage.
4: I'm intrigued to know where Arion Carter lines up the majority of the time. T. Lander was on the edge when they were that three-man three personnel. Is that going to be more Arion Carter? Is Amari Campbell going to be off the field and it's AC and it's T. Lander? I think you're going to see a little bit of everything, but I think I'm intrigued to know how much Arion Carter is going to line up as that, you know, three, that backer there on the line compared to T. Lander, and how much they run that. You know, Jimmy, they ran with the first team defense, air quotes here, first team, first, as much as I can make it out, they ran that 3-3 personnel grouping more times than 4-2. Does that change against Georgia Tech? Maybe. I don't know. I'm just so intrigued to see what the defense looks like against an offense with a, you know, pulse.
1: Do you think that the defense is going to show more different looks from game to game to game because of Knowles? That he's going to put a scheme up that he thinks is suited to Furman, suited to Georgia Tech, and then down the road, suited to Texas. So you're going to see a lot of different looks from him as opposed to just a staple. This is what we're going to run.
4: Personally, I think it could be you build on it. You know, maybe not necessarily. Okay, this, everybody's got a game plan, right? I mean, mm-hmm. You have a game plan for every opponent. But as you're learning this new defense, you don't want to overcomplicate everything. But as you continue to go along, like you might put something in there for Texas, and then you know Auburn's that next week. So a little bit of both. But I think you know this being the first year of the defense, you probably need to focus on what you're doing, which is already pretty versatile. Well, according to Nathan Robinson, they didn't show hardly anything against Furman. So I think we're going to see some more things. But overall, I think you don't just throw everything at him, Jimmy, in my opinion, because, again, everything's just so new to begin with.
3: I think, too, that you got to also factor in with just how much pressure you're going to get with your D-line. Are you eventually going to need to use that position for another big body to actually make an effect? I mean, look, the fact is SEC tackles – you make it almost easier for them when you put the linebacker right in front of them versus them having to kind of track them down from a blitzing position. So it will be interesting, like you said, to see how this eventually plays out. And to Jimmy, to your point, I think he is a guy that is going to try to give you, hey, this is the best plan I have for this game. Now, this plan won't work for this game.
4: Yeah.
3: It's redeveloped. He seems like the type of guy, systematic guy, that's going to go through those processes to say, all right, this is the best game plan that I have for this specific team. I mean, that's a lot what our offense does. Mm-hmm. So, I mean, I would suspect to say that as you get into more heavier offensive linemen, heavier, better blockers in the SEC, you probably are going to want to get a bigger body type to fill that position.
5: Jimmy, Ollie, Tyler, Kaner. It's the Pigskin panel happening right here from the Budweiser Studios. Thanks to our friends at Games and Things. Shuffleboard, billiards, stadium seating, jukebox, Papa Shot. You want me to keep going through the list of items where your fun can take the next level? Well, it's all waiting for you inside the showroom. That is Level Road, Kingston Pike. You can find them at ourgameroom.com. Hey, guys. How about Ole Miss outlasting their matchup with Louisville? LSU embarrasses Dabo in Death Valley, Louisiana, and the SEC goes 16-0 and scores a combined 779 points in week one football. Who impressed you the most? Who do you have the most worries about? Heck, even new coaches like at Florida, new coaches like Kentucky came out swinging and put points on the board. We discuss, we take one quick look around the SEC in the next 15 minutes. Ollie Lane, Jimmy Himes, Eric Kane, Tyler Ivins, we answer the one question. Tennessee beats Georgia Tech on Saturday night if 99.1 The Sports Animal and 640 AM The Sports Monster. 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
12: Partly cloudy and mild overnight, lows around 70. On Friday, a mix of sun and clouds, highs topping out around 93. It will feel like 95 to 98 degrees. A passing shower or thunderstorm can't be ruled out anytime in the afternoon. Look for a little higher chance for scattered showers or storms on Saturday. From the WVLT First Alert Weather Center, I'm Chief Meteorologist Spencer Denton.
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0: Holly Lane sharing private stories off the air, which with the premium subscription, he will tell on the air during the Pigskin panel right here on 99.1 The Sports Animal. Okay, Tri-Cities, we'll let you come into it. 640, The Sports Monster. It is Holly Lane, the VFL, the Hall of Famer, Jimmy Himes. All right, gentlemen, the SEC alone. Dabo cries uncle in the third quarter as the SEC got all up into Clemson. More LSU got all up into. And notice, I've noticed that I bring LSU and SEC as kumbaya after one particular program blinks and says we're not going to bring NFL players into the fold. Gentlemen, I already highlighted it. Let's just get right into it. 16-0 in week one. They score 779 combined points. Ollie, I'll get started with you. I'll leave it open-ended. Maybe it was A&M shutting out Missouri State. Maybe it was LSU body-bagging Clemson. Heck, maybe it was even the way that Auburn survived Baylor, or maybe even the way Ole Miss outlasted Louisville. What stood out to you week one in the SEC?
1: Tell you what, Florida looks like a completely different football team.
0: Don't say that on the air, man. I've been trying to bag that guy for weeks.
1: We don't play him this year.
2: That's premium content.
0: That's premium content. Yes.
1: But, I mean, I guess you start with the elephant in the room. I mean, geez, I guess Dabo's right. They got 11 more games, right? So if they go 11-1, and they're not going to go 11-1.
0: Call me when you go 11-1.
1: That was sad. You know, I think it was a perfect display of the games passed you by.
0: Yeah.
1: And, you know, I hate to say it. If you would have told childhood Ollie, hey, a Dabo Swinney team just got blown out by LSU, and been like, that doesn't make sense.
0: Yeah.
1: They're supposed to be competing for

0: championships. That age has ended for Clemson. But LSU looks impressive. I didn't think anything else about that. I figured Lane Kiffin, he's a good coach. He seems to be proven. Was going to figure out how to win football games down there. That's no question. But just seeing the drastic change at Florida that I saw on Saturday night, I mean, they look like a completely different football team. They're ready to actually create havoc in the SEC. I think they're going to be a team that's going to ruin probably a lot of people's potential chances at a playoff spot. I don't know if they're really a playoff team yet, but they're going to hold people back from that position, I would say, throughout the season.
1: Thank you for picking something on the field compared to off the field. Jimmy Himes, LSU joke aside.
2: LSU was the most impressive team I saw in week one. They look like a national championship caliber team. Mm. Offense, defense. The running game, which was non-existent last year, gained over 300 yards. I thought that of LSU. I like Florida a lot, too. Mm-hmm. From what you said, I was very, very impressed with what they were able to do. I was concerned. Ole Miss got the win, but I was concerned about their defense.
1: Yeah. Mm-hmm. Hey, Pete Golding, wow. Where's your defense?
2: Yeah, so that then Auburn, right now I'm wrong about this, but I thought one of the great quarterback gets in the transfer portal was Byron Brown.
3: I mean, the CBS Sports put him in the top 10 in the year.
1: That might be too high, but he's still a special talent. And Dave Aranda's defense found a way to kind of make him one-sided.
4: I think he's fine. Yeah. I think he'll be fine. But again, like, I mean, what a debut, right? I mean, three picks?
2: Yeah, he better be because he's on my fantasy team.
1: Now we found the reason.
2: That's right. I like Alabama. I think Alabama looked good. Keelan Russell, I thought, looked pretty good. So I like what I saw out of them. Kenny Mincy at Kentucky played well. I like that. There's not a whole lot to glean out of some of these other games, although Vanderbilt struggling.
1: I was going to say, you beat me to the follow-up. Tanner, do you want me to do it? Because that is not Diego Pavia.
4: Yeah, it was 15-6, like midway through the third quarter. I mean, they ended up, you know, winning comfortably. But, yeah, I mean, it lost your swagger. I know you still got the same head coach there, but obviously Diego Pavia, Eli Stowers, a number of other players. Quarterback play, not very good. You still have, what's his name, Sherrill, the wide receiver, pretty good player. But, yeah, I mean, it was kind of surprising how pedestrian they looked.
2: I'll give you one other one that may be the most underrated player in the league. Kamario Taylor, the quarterback of Mississippi State.
1: Yeah. Mm-hmm.
2: That cat's good.
4: Are they going to beat Minnesota this week?
2: I think that's going to be tough at Minnesota. But I realize they were playing Louisiana Monroe, and they're not very good.
4: Yeah.
2: But the numbers he put up, that guy's really, really good. Minnesota's got a decent quarterback, too, in this Drake Lindsey. So it's going to be an interesting battle. But I think Kamario Taylor's an outstanding player.
4: Minnesota 1.5-point favorite at home.
1: At home because of that defense. Mm-hmm. If you don't think PJ Fleck's going to row his boat like he's a Norwegian soccer team, they're going to keep that thing kind of tight. Can I throw a candidate out there and tell me if I'm being that guy too much? What should be the expectations this year for Shane Beamer? Here's why I asked the question. When things are going right, Beamer's smiling, everything's great. When things are going wrong, he's blaming the media. And this is the year Lenore Sellers is supposed to put it together. And I have Tennessee this year going 8-4 with one of their losses being in Columbia to that Carolina team. And I've explained my reasons behind it. If I told you there was one team, and it's tough for you all to answer this question because of the lack, because the type of opponent they had, 57-0 against Kent State. Is that a team that has a chance to really shake things up that did not start the season in the AP top 25? We keep asking, who's that candidate that didn't get voted in the top 25 that, when we get to October or November, they're still emerged and their heads above water and they look good? Do you need more information on South Carolina, or are we just looking at a quiet storm kind of getting put together and Beamer's ready to wreak havoc?
2: I do need more information, but along from what Ollie said earlier, I think South Carolina and Florida are the most improved teams in the league.
1: I don't want to hear that, but you might be right.
2: Florida was, 4-8 last year?
1: Yeah. Mm-hmm.
2: They can win 7 or 8 this year. South Carolina, I don't remember what their record was, maybe 4 wins. They can win 7 or 8.
4: And here's the thing, too. South Carolina can, kind of like a couple years ago in 2022, they can play spoiler. They got they're at Oklahoma on Halloween. They host Texas A&M on the 7th of November.
1: Maybe this time they'll actually finish the job.
4: You know, they're at Arkansas. They'll win that one. They host Georgia on the 21st. I mean, they got a lot. I mean, they're at Alabama. They can play spoiler to a lot of these teams eyeing for a playoff spot.
0: That's exactly where I was going to go, finishing the job. I mean, last year against Texas A&M, they should have finished the job at Kyle Field. They didn't.
4: Yeah.
0: I mean, was that Kyle Field? Yeah. Mm-hmm.
1: Those A&M fans were sitting in the sun staring at the scoreboard going, this is how our playoff run's going to come to an end, and then the second half happened.
0: Look, as much as I want South Carolina, I got respect for South Carolina. I got a lot of family members that are South Carolina fans. I think Shane Beamer has shown you who he is.
1: When somebody shows you who they are, believe them.
0: Exactly.
1: And Shane Beamer is who we think he is.
0: Yeah. I don't think his ceiling is not a college football playoff team.
1: Yes.
0: I mean, I think he's already in his position that he's in now. He's supposed to be leaps and bounds ahead of where he's at. It doesn't need to be, well, I'm hoping to get to a good bowl game this year. That doesn't need to, and that's what the goals are for South Carolina, is to get to a good bowl game. And, I mean, obviously, if you ask a South Carolina player, they're going to tell you, well, no, I want to go to the playoffs. I want to win the championship. No, their realistic goal is, hey, we'll go to Orlando to the Cheez-It Bowl or Tax Slayer, whatever is a decent bowl these days.
2: If you want to go to the college football playoff, buy a ticket.
0: Exactly, exactly.
2: You're South Carolina.
0: But I don't see that. And it's not a pawn to the players. It's just really just the coach. I don't see that potential out of that coach because we haven't seen it yet.
1: It's Ollie Lane, Jimmy Himes, Tyler, and Kaner. So 45 minutes in, there's still one question and the last question to ask. How does Tennessee go 2-0 and push Brent Key to 0-2 with back-to-back home losses to start the 2026 campaign? They have not played on a campus in this series since 1986. They played in Knoxville 86. Excuse me, they played in Atlanta in 87. So they haven't played on either school's campus since 87. But that was when they started pushing a Georgia Tech out of the SEC. The last time they met, Paul Bain had a block and extra point. And then in the Georgia Dome, correction, Mercedes-Benz Stadium, they needed Daryl Taylor to get his hands on Taquan Marshall and a double overtime victory, where I say again, being in the stadium, I saw the turnover trash can being passed along on the Butch Jones sidelines. Jimmy, you remember the turnover trash can?
2: Yes, I do.
1: It was trash. How does Tennessee beat Georgia Tech? And how do they, well, take a 13.5-point spread and really inflict some will against a bad-looking Georgia Tech team from week one? We ask the two gentlemen who join us on the Pigskin panel, being brought to you by Games and Things, that final question next. 99.1 The Sports Animal and 640 AM The Sports Monster.
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7: Very heavy volume on the interstate, which is no surprise, especially at the 4075 split with all that truck traffic. Volume up 40 westbound at Paper Mill, 640 eastbound at Gap Road, still working a couple of wrecks on Middlebrook Pike at Piney Church Grove and Citico, and getting reports of a wreck now Hall of Fame Drive at Fifth Avenue. Ripley's County Days to benefit Sevier County Food Ministries is now through Saturday with half-price tickets to all Ripley's attractions. Sergeant Kim, Pete Michaels Traffic.
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It's Tyler Ivins, and it looks like you are currently streaming the Sports Animal. 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Tyler and Will Afternoons, 3 to 7, found right here on the Sports Animal.

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0: Say it on the air so everybody can hear you.
1: I think Alabama at Kentucky is going to be a good football game. Do I think Kentucky's going to pull off the upset? No, I do not. But do I think it'll be a good football game? Yeah, because I don't think Alabama can run. I still don't know if they can run. They got injuries in the backfield concerns. They're relying on a freshman. I mean, you know that Russell's going to help them out in the run game.
0: Hey, Jimmy, do you know the segment called Start Bench Cut that we do?
2: Yes, I do.
0: Start Bench Cut, these SEC opponents playing Power 4 opponents. All right? Some still have to, you know, they have a little bit of a kick around. Which one of these games out of these three will be the best? Start Bench Cut. Kentucky going to Alabama.
1: Alabama going to Kentucky.
0: Excuse me, I misspoke. Thank you. Alabama going to Lexington. Oklahoma going to Ann Arbor. Ohio State going to Tech. You know what? I'm not going to put that because that's the easiest start. Tennessee going to Georgia Tech.
1: There you go.
0: Start, bench, cut. Tennessee at Georgia Tech, the better game. Oklahoma going to Michigan.
2: That's defined by the closer game.
0: No. Just make it your own. What do you think will be the best game? Alabama going to Kentucky.
2: Tennessee at Georgia Tech.
0: Is the start?
2: Yeah.
0: Okay, what's the bench?
2: Oklahoma, Michigan.
0: And then Kentucky and Alabama's the cut.
2: Yeah.
0: I think
2: Alabama can't run the football.
0: I think it's going to be a – help me out. Start, bitch, gut. Same question. You might be right, Kane. I just think it's going to be a morgue. I think that Alabama's going to body bag them early and call
1: it. I think Michigan's defense will keep Michigan in the game for a little bit.
3: That's the only thing. As just watching that Michigan game, I don't know how interesting that game will be unless the defense can keep them in the game. But, I mean,
2: well, look how much time they'll have to score. They'll be putting time back on the clock.
3: You're not wrong.
0: Welcome to Ann Arbor. Set your clocks back 1 second.
2: Yeah, that's right.
3: I'll take yours and I'll flip it, though. I'll put Kentucky, Alabama over Michigan, Oklahoma. Okay. I just feel like SEC versus SEC always brings a little bit more enjoyment to a football game.
0: But Tennessee, Georgia Tech is the starter.
3: Yeah, okay. I still start it.
0: Tennessee beats Georgia Tech Saturday night if blank.
3: If they play like Tennessee. I mean, I think the big thing for this is to look at the, when you look at this game, Tennessee's clearly the better football team.
0: Right.
3: Tennessee just needs to get out of Tennessee's way. I mean, Heupel preaches it all the time. It's Tennessee beats Tennessee. Don't let Tennessee beat Tennessee. Mm-hmm. Just be the best Tennessee team that you can be. I know I'm saying Tennessee a lot, but that's what it boils down to. And, I mean, to get more specifics, you need your offensive line to play like the effective offensive line that they are, move people out of the way, give Faison enough time to operate. Because I think if you give that guy enough time to operate, he's going to be very successful in his position. You get holes open for Deshaun Bishop, Gordon, and Morris. Those guys have proven themselves to be good runners, and they will break tackles when they need to. And then I think this is a game where you don't leave it up to chance for your defense to keep it into it. This is a game where your offense, I think, is going to be strong enough if they continue to get out of their own way to make this a boat race if they want to.
2: Control the line of scrimmage on both
4: sides.
2: There
4: it is.
2: The way Colorado did. Colorado's offensive line is not that good.
0: And they dominated.
2: And here's the thing. They averaged 3.7 yards a rush. But they kept getting 3 or 4 yards, whatever they needed to convert on first down.
3: 3 yards
2: to run the clock.
0: 49 rushing attempts.
2: They did it. Man, on the flip side, Georgia Tech couldn't run the football.
0: Mm. That's what blows me off. You asked me if you would have asked me, hey Tyler, was the LSU Clemson game the biggest surprise from Week One? I said the second biggest. You want to know why? Number one, Brent Key's calling card is offensive line trenches. And that guy got absolutely destroyed. Like, can you imagine saying Deion Sanders, one, outcoached you in a football game, and two, he did it to your strength?
3: Mm-hmm.
0: And it's no way that happened.
1: Like, I don't cover Georgia Tech, so I don't know all this for certainty, but, like, in talking with people who cover them this year, like, guys who were practicing center in spring is now playing right tackle. Like, your right guard in spring is now your left guard. Like, they mix and match a bunch of guys from spring to fall camp. Like, I don't understand why you want to do that. Like, a guy who started at right tackle last year, I think, is now your center. Very weird situation. Now, the offensive line is very unsettled, and that's a massive reason why in Week One they just got punked on the offensive line.
2: I think they also took Colorado for granted. Mm-hmm. They went to Colorado last year, beat Colorado. I think they ran for 300 yards.
0: It was Hayes King's breakaway that sealed it.
2: Yeah, we got this thing. So I think they overlooked Colorado, and I think that was one reason they played as poorly as they did. I don't expect to see them play that poorly against Tennessee. Is it good enough to beat Tennessee? I don't think so. But I think this will be a much better addition to the Georgia Tech than what we saw last week.
0: I agree. I don't like asking for scores against FCS opponent, but I love asking for scores against FBS opponents. Give me your prediction, Ollie.
3: I'm going to go.
0: By the way, it's currently sitting 12.5, 55.5, if you must know.
3: I'll go 38-21.
0: Wow. That is a 3-score win in Atlanta.
3: Mm-hmm.
0: All right, Ollie Lane. Mm-hmm. How much canned beer did you have coming into the studio today?
3: Hey, just one.
0: No, but you didn't blink when you said it.
3: No, I believe it. I believe it. I mean, like I said when I started this segment, it's Tennessee is clearly the better football team. If Tennessee just plays Tennessee football, ain't got nothing to worry about in this one.
1: I love how he was like, just one, just one.
0: You did. It's called honesty hour here on the program. Jimmy, come on.
2: Tennessee was better than Georgia State. Oh, I shouldn't have brought that up. What an absolute.
0: This is
2: Georgia Tech. I'm sorry.
0: Yeah.
2: Georgia Tech.
0: They both play ball in Atlanta, but one at
2: there
0: different
2: go,
0: stadiums. Yeah.
2: I think this is going to be a close game.
1: So
2: it's a first road game. Your quarterback on the road for the first time. I've got Tennessee 27-23.
0: Can I go next since he said it?
1: Go ahead.
0: 27-21 Tennessee over Georgia Tech. I think there were a lot of football programs that showed stinkers in week one, and I think they're going to be in for rude awakenings, whoever their opponents are in week two. I like Oklahoma a lot this year in college football. But if you think that Oklahoma is going to go up there and cover that 6-point road favorite in the Big House, Michigan's got something for them. You think Tennessee's going to go down and win that game by 13.5, 12.5 points, Georgia Tech's going to have something for them. And even if they choose not to, sometimes college football gods and the way the ball bounces, sometimes it's funny how the sport plays out.
2: I will bring this up. If you look at the last 3 years when Tennessee's played a Power 4 team early, they've blown them out.
0: It's a really good point. The trends say the Heupel licks his chops at these games.
2: Yeah, and this, so could that manifest?
0: NC State fans are still going ouchie.
1: Pitt 2022 was an overtime game, obviously. That was a little different, but Syracuse last year, Virginia 23.
3: NC State.
1: Yeah, right. Yeah. Again, this game reminds me a lot. I know NC State was probably a little bit better. I like Tennessee in this one. You know, I've been debating 31-17, 27-17. I'll go 31-17. I think it's two touchdowns.
0: Oh, I'm sorry. We haven't even asked the most important question of the day. I apologize. Hey, gentlemen, are we going to be getting two free cookies on Monday when Braylon Staley scores a touchdown? Come on, Cookie Monster. We had some cookies today from Mike Maddox's Institute. I should say his business, the institution that is Moonshine Mountain Cookie Company. Staley score?
3: Yes. Yeah. I think you need him to score. You need him to be effective in this game. He's your best wide receiver. You need to get him woken up and into the system, especially with this young quarterback. I know you got Matthews effective last week.
0: Yeah.
3: Now it's time for Staley to get effective.
0: Ollie Lane, we appreciate you. Jimmy Himes, we appreciate you. We're still getting used to this whole clock because we're actually doing things in other markets.
1: Out times and stuff. Since when?
0: Yeah, they always say, hey, follow the clock, and that's like diving in the shallow end. It's more of a suggestion, not a rule, except this is a rule.
2: We'll get some Big Ten guys to help you.
0: Jimmy Himes, that's a walk-off. Thank you to our friends. 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
5: Well, we're in final clearing stages of a couple of wrecks, Middlebrook Pike at Piney Church Grove, as well as Middlebrook Pike at Citigo. Working that wreck, Hall of Fame Drive at 5th Avenue, heavy volume on the interstate, as well as Pellissippi Parkway to Solway over the Solway Bridge.
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0: 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That's USS. All right, Tennessee beat Georgia Tech
1: if Tennessee beats Georgia Tech, because this is what's going to happen. I want to go around the room here, a little round table style. We just had a round table. Let's do the Tyler and Kaner and Riley round table.
19: Round tables.
1: Tennessee beats Georgia Tech because one of the reasons Sam Pendleton will be back, you know, for Tennessee. I think going on the road, young quarterback, he's playing in front of more people than he's ever going to be playing in front of his entire life. On the road, that is, where they're not your friends. They're not going to be rooting for you. They're going to be rooting against you. They're going to be yelling at you when you're on offense. I think it's paramount that you have a veteran center in there that's experienced. I think it's paramount to have a veteran center in there that can do ID the backer and ID the four tech or the shade or the three out, whatever it is.
20: Listen to you talking like a linebacker.
1: And get everybody the way that they need to go. Not to say Nick Moore did not do that against Furman. I don't know. But Josh Heupel did say that they had some communication issues up front in the first quarter. So I think going on the road, that's going to be a big deal. Having your veteran center back ready to roll, I think that's going to help out a young quarterback. So that's one of my reasons why I think Tennessee is going to win this game, because Tennessee is going to have its starting center back in Sam Pendleton. Riley, what's one reason why Tennessee wins this football game against Georgia Tech on Saturday?
21: The athletes that Tennessee has. Tennessee is bigger. They are faster. They are stronger. This is a team that is just in every way a better roster than what Georgia Tech has. So there should be no excuse for you not to have at least a similar result to what Colorado was able to pull off in terms of their physicality at the line. You should be limiting what they're able to do rushing the football against that offensive line that got folded by Colorado. You should be able to run the ball effectively against that defensive line. Mm-hmm. Then Colorado had some of the most rushing yards and Deion Sanders calling the most rushing plays he has ever called at Colorado.
1: He's, I think, by like nine.
21: Yes, nine more. Yeah, exactly. Nine more rushing plays than he called at any other point in any other game in his tenure at the University of Colorado. If you don't have a result like Colorado was able, if you can't replicate that with the superior athletes that you have, I would be shocked. So that is why I think Tennessee is going to be able to win that football game. It's because they have the better athletes.
1: On that note, another one of my reasons why Tennessee wins this football game, you said better athletes, the roster's better. Tennessee has depth on depth on depth. Now, is that depth where you want it to be at cornerback? Is that depth where you want it to be at safety because of some injuries? Probably not. Tennessee lost a backup slot wide receiver for the season, so there's something there as well. But right. Tennessee obviously has a plethora of options up front on the offensive line. Tennessee's got four deep in the running back room. Tennessee's got playmakers at wide receiver. Tennessee rotates in and plays a ton of offense or defensive linemen. Because of the way they ran that 3-3 personnel grouping on Saturday, I don't know if you guys know this, Jordan Norman played 14 snaps. Jordan Norman is going to play more than 14 snaps in this football game. I can promise you that.
19: Look at you over here logging the game.
1: Maybe the deepest linebacker room in the country, maybe. And then, of course, the secondary unit that we all like, but I'm intrigued to see kind of what that looks like tested-wise. So Tennessee has depth and options galore. Whereas Georgia Tech from the ACC, as we mentioned earlier, middle of the road team in the ACC, does not have as much depth, and that pays dividends in the second half of this football game. Tyler, Tennessee wins this football game if or why?
19: They keep turnovers under 2.5. Heck, so I'll set the turnover number at 1.5. If it's under, Tennessee wins. If it's over, Tennessee is going to be riding the lightning in the fourth quarter. You don't want to do that. Look, it's one thing for me to continue to double, triple, quadruple down on what I've been saying all throughout the offseason, and to see this line almost double to where I thought it was going to be, it leads me to believe two things. One, Alberto Mendoza's left ankle is not as healthy as he's leading on to believe, nor is the staff down in Atlanta leading on to believe. But number two, that kind of goes back to, well, Faison Brandon not acting like an 18-year-old. I kept saying all last week, man, this 18-year-old kid who's been able to vote for 97 days, now 100 days, whatever it may be, he didn't act like an 18-year-old kid who's less than a year removed from a state championship in the state of North Carolina. And games like Georgia Tech, games like Bobby Dodd Stadium against opponents and coaches like Brent Key, they work you into mistakes that you're not used to making. You see things and things happen that you're not used to seeing and doing. So if Faison Brandon once again straps on a helmet, this time with a road white jersey on, and goes into a Saturday night Hornets nest down in Georgia Tech, and he ends up not making 18-year-old mistakes, and for back-to-back games, he stacks another game where he doesn't act like he's 18 years of age starting for an SEC program, Tennessee's going to win that football game. I think they have a better running game. I'd take Deshaun Bishop over Justice Hayes, even though I believe that Justice Hayes was one of the better gets in the transfer portal, in the college football transfer portal during the offseason. I think Tennessee's got better wide receivers. I think Tennessee defensively in the trenches is better. I think that Brent Key's a better trenches coach, but I think Tennessee's got better players on the roster for what they're wanting to attempt to do. I think you're going to see a cleaned up version of Georgia Tech. I think you're going to see a better, less hiccups, more basics, the foundation of a team. But I think that Tennessee's going to be better. That's why I think Georgia Tech improves. It's not as bad as 12.5, 13.5, as the spread tells us. But I think that Georgia Tech's still going to be on the wrong side of the scoreboard when the scorebook does hit zero. I was trying to make a Michigan joke, but I'll just stay simple. And when it reaches zeros, Tennessee will be at least 6 points better than Georgia Tech.
2: And then you wait a second, and then you say, okay, ball game.
19: Yeah, so right.
2: Exactly. That's how you do that.
19: Exactly.
2: You deliver that one. I think both offensive lines are going to have a ton to prove in this football game. Obviously, you have Georgia Tech that was called soft by its head football coach and said, you know, when you can't run the football, put it on the offensive line. I mean, you are so challenged in that aspect from your head football coach through the media earlier this week. And he was pulling the thumb at himself and, you know, saying it was just as much his fault as anybody else. But you have Georgia Tech that's going to be motivated on the offensive line with a lot to prove. Tennessee as well has a ton to prove on the offensive line. First off, as we were talking about in the Pigskin panel, and Ollie was bringing up some really good points, like, yo, you got five or six, roll with it. Find your combination. At this point, it's not like, well, I think Tennessee should be better if they did this. At this point, it's like, okay, if that's your five, just roll with it.
19: Right.
2: I think Tennessee's got a higher ceiling, and I think that's what they want eventually if Ori Williams is your right tackle and Jesse Perry is your guard. But I think Jesse Perry plays really good football right tackle, and I think Sham's fine at guard. So if that's the most experienced grouping that they have, if that's the one that you feel comfortable with right now, just go with it. So I think both offensive line groups, I don't think the tackles necessarily play very well. And though the offensive line you thought was like, I don't want to say horrible. They were not horrible against Furman. I'm not saying that. But upon rewatch, it looked like they were a little bit better than what they were. But I still would not say the offensive line shined in that football game. I think this offensive line for Tennessee's got a lot to prove. So trench play is a big part of that. And, you know, just another reason why I think Tennessee is better than Georgia Tech.
19: Traffic outside the doors of the Budweiser studios. Thursday continues during No Huddle, 99.1 The Sports Animal and 640 AM The Sports Monster.
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5: Well, it looks like we've got a disabled vehicle on the Interstate 40 eastbound at Hall of Fame Drive with the left lane blocked. Move over to the center and right lane to get around it. Still working that wreck, Hall of Fame at 5th Avenue. Volume up, John Sevier Highway between National Drive and Strawberry Plains Pike.
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5: Sarge and Kim, Pete Michaels Traffic.
19: All right, I'm looking at this updated AP Top 25 coming off the Labor Day weekend. SMU, don't bleak Monday against Florida State. All the lights were off down in Tallahassee. Ole Miss surviving Louisville Sunday night in Nashville. Who's going to be hanging with Miami in the ACC? Top 25, Virginia. SMU, that moves up two spots to 17. Don't look now, but here comes the Big 12. Texas Tech, there's BYU, there's Utah, there's Houston. So stay with me on this. There are four Big 12 teams currently in the top 25. There are three ACC in the top 25. Last year, Notre Dame decided to take their ball and go home, Riley Haltom. They didn't want to play in a bowl game. Notre Dame's going to be in the playoff this year. Last year, the SEC got five teams in the college football playoff field. We keep saying that the ACC is only good for one this year. I got to see it. We keep being told the Big 12 is only good for one bid this year. I got to believe it. So in a year last year where multiple group of six teams get in, the SEC gets five of the 12 spots. And I'm already seeing multiple candidates from both the ACC and the Big 12 shine early. Gentlemen, is it just me or is the SEC getting ready to get a big old you-know-what at the end of the year? And what I mean by a big old you-know-what, I'm talking about a big old middle finger. And this nine-game conference schedule is going to end up really – in years past, we've always talked about how the SEC is going to cannibalize itself.
0: This is where the year of cannibalization starts for the Southeastern Conference. Those schedules already start seeing, hey, Riley, LSU gets who in the first month? Ole Miss and Texas A&M? I'm sorry, LSU, Texas A&M, again for Tennessee in the month of November? Gentlemen, projections, I'm seeing some that have the SEC only getting as many as two in. We know who those two candidates are, Texas and Georgia. And if they do get a third in, it's because LSU looked great against Clemson last week. Riley Haltom, is it just me or is the SEC only going to have three teams at the end of the year? And there's going to be some ticked off SEC coaches that look at Greg Sankey and go, you said if we went to nine, we'd get the expansion. What say you now?
21: I don't think so. Don't think so. You're going to get more than three SEC teams.
0: But are you? Sure.
21: I think so. With the way that the poll is going to work out, and it's going to depend a little bit on, is it just the top of the SEC cannibalizing itself? Is it just those teams that are, when we get around to college football playoff ranking time, is it just those SEC teams that are kind of fighting over those top 10 spots? Because if that's the case, I think it's pretty likely that you keep those SEC teams in the field, even if they are not, top 10 teams. And that's the other thing. Is it a guarantee that Miami makes the field?
0: Guarantee, no. Strong possibility they're your regular season ACC champions or conference winning champions. High percentage, but you know me, I'll play the numbers with you.
21: Okay. Miami makes it. That means they probably beat Notre Dame. If Miami beats Notre Dame, does Notre Dame make it?
0: Yeah, because Notre Dame's got that clause in their you-know-what contract. This is as long as I finish in the top 12.
21: They have to be top 12.
0: You think that there's any way Notre Dame gets the outs 2 years in a row? I think there's a better chance Notre Dame gets in than Miami, even with them winning straight up at the ACC.
21: If you have one big game a year and you lose it, though,
0: it's Notre Dame, man. They are the bright red,
21: at
0: sexy
21: that point,
0: Porsche.
21: You have to.
0: You see, here's the problem. Here's the problem. You're making a lot of sense, Riley Haltom. You're making a lot of sense. Yeah. A, you passed the course.
21: It's a good point.
0: Guess what?
21: Good point.
0: It's college football.
21: You know what? Fair. Tip your cap there. That's fair rebuttal.
0: Every time we say this just makes sense, got it right. Like, do you remember last year? It was Texas A&M versus Notre Dame, and everybody's like, "Who won the heads up game?" And they're like, "Yeah, we still don't think that's enough." Are you serious?
21: Yep.
0: Tennessee, Alabama from 22. The Vols beat them straight up at home. And we don't know if that matters. Then why the hell are we playing the game? Eric Kane. So just me or is the SEC come November going to be looking at their commissioner going, "Hey, Mr. Sankey, Mike Elko on line one. Okay, Greg, better. Okay, yeah. Pete Golding on line two. Hey, Mr. Sankey, I'm sorry to interrupt you. Josh Heupel's on line three." The SEC is going to get two. Maybe three. I don't think they get more than three.
2: I don't think the complaints to Greg Sankey would be this December. Why wouldn't it be?
0: It was, we'll agree to go to nine if you're telling us the expansion is here.
2: But my point is, it was always going to be 12 this year. Now, if you're still at 12 next year, if you've not expanded past the 2026 season.
0: But Greg was asked during the opening conference, opening remarks of his press conference in Tampa. "Hey, Greg, so-and-so, nine-game conference schedule. You know, what does it mean for, well, they're here, aren't they?"
2: Yeah, I mean, that was a stupid response.
0: And his smart-ass remark.
2: Yeah.
0: Oh, I disagree, man. I think December they're going to be at least two ticked-off programs going.
2: Well, I mean,
0: what happened here, Greg?
2: What I'm saying is, like, it was always going to be 12 this year. Right. But the point of going to nine conference games was to expand.
0: Do we look like we're going to expand
2: right now? No,
0: or
2: I mean,
0: next year
2: they've opened up that negotiating window with ESPN. It's kind of like the first step to see, okay, well, if you expanded the 24 teams, what would it look like? The windows and all that, because ESPN's got the exclusive rights to the CFP. So we'll see what happens. But no, like. If you're not voting on expansion, if you're not granting expansion in December, I think it's December 1st, whenever that vote is or whatever the cutoff, then yeah, absolutely. Because here's the thing, SEC's not getting five teams in the field this year. It's not happening. It's absolutely going to be more than two, though. So four teams.
0: What's more likely to happen, three or four?
2: I think three, because again, I don't care what you say. There are going to be a lot of 9-3 teams in the Southeastern Conference, and you're not taking all of them.
0: What's more likely to happen this year, three or four for the SEC?
21: Four. I feel pretty confident with that.
0: Who's the Power Four conference that's going to stub their toe and keep it from happening?
21: One of those 9-3 teams is going to get in. One of them is. I going through my SEC predictions right now, I have three teams going 10-2.
19: Georgia, Texas.
21: You're not
19: going Tennessee.
21: No.
19: Did you change your tune on LSU?
2: Texas A&M.
21: No.
19: Who?
21: Alabama.
2: Oh.
19: Oh, you are you
21: look at the schedule?
19: Jack, get a cup. Tell them to pee in it. We need to test this boy.
21: You look at the schedule?
19: Oh, I look at it, too. You can't let one game with Keelan Russell and be like, oh, Art. Well, we're not saying that on the air.
21: Not all
19: RTR.
21: The way.
19: RTR. No.
21: I told Kaner said it yesterday. I told him we don't say that on this program.
19: Not at all. Well, you're a smart man.
2: Because of the text message we got earlier in the week, I was like, what did I say? I was like, did I say a bad word? I was like, what? And then he texted me. He's like, he said, I'm like,
19: yeah, you don't say RTR.
2: Oh, okay. Okay.
21: It's not allowed. Not on this program.
2: We don't do that.
21: But if it's not Alabama, then it'll be Texas A&M. So you're gonna have three 10-2 teams that make the for the SEC. I just
19: got cold chills. You 10-2 for Alabama?
21: Yeah,
2: I'm still not buying
21: it either way. I didn't like it either after I went, but after going through all the games, I was like,
19: I need some penicillin. There's something going on.
2: It's
19: here.
2: One weekend, so like we don't really know yet. But like I think I'm gonna be intrigued to watch the ACC this year. I think it's gonna be engaging and fun. I'm still not there to say that's a two-bid league.
21: Though. ACC is not a two-bid league. No. I don't think the Big 12 is a two-bid league.
2: I don't either. I don't.
21: I keep seeing that.
20: Boys.
21: I don't know that I can be convinced that both BYU and Arizona State and Texas Tech and whoever that second mm-hmm. team is, because I think one of them is BYU. Houston greatly underperformed my expectations.
2: Utah? One.
21: Maybe Utah. Yeah, they might be in that conversation. Are they going to be good enough post Kyle Whittingham? I don't know. I'm not convinced yet on the Big 12. No.
2: How bad do they curb stomp Arkansas this week? Not 10:15 Eastern is the kick.
19: What is that, Arizona State?
2: No, they're playing Utah, right?
19: No, that's right. The Hogs go out to Salt Lake, right? Arizona. Yeah, that's right.
21: Arkansas.
19: Yep. Yeah, that's right.
2: Here's the thing. If they don't expand, then yeah.
19: I don't expect expansion by December 1.
21: They'll expand.
19: And that's the date. By December 1? I know they love money, but they need to get on the same page.
2: They got to figure it out. They have,
21: I don't know about December 1.
2: They have.
19: But that's the deadline.
2: That's the deadline. They've got to figure it out with ESPN.
19: What's more likely to happen?
21: Just open the window, renegotiation window.
2: Yeah.
21: So if it happens, it'll happen during this 30-day period.
19: What's more likely to happen? They'll agree. What's more likely to happen? I already know the answer is rhetorical, but I want to hear you say it. They agree by December 1 because they want the money, or they kick it out to December 31 to give them 30 more days to negotiate, and they still agree.
21: We don't ask questions. We know the answer to. They're kicking that back.
19: They're kicking
21: to
19: it out.
21: The start of the new year.
19: So we're getting the expansion, but we're not getting it by D1.
21: Probably not.
19: Take a look at traffic outside the doors of the Budweiser Studios. 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
6: Heavy volume on the interstate, which is no surprise. We're just getting reports of a wreck 275 southbound at High School Avenue. I'll follow up on that. Still working that wreck, Middlebrook Pike at Piney Church Grove, Hall of Fame at Fifth Avenue. Still heavy volume, John Sevier Highway at National Drive.
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6: Sergeant Kim, Pete Michaels Traffic.
2: I applaud you, Greg Sankey, for stepping up, putting LSU back in its corner, telling them to essentially shut up and go home. All right. I still think LSU should be fined. I mean, you can't just let them do what they're going to do, right? Like they back down, good, but you got to put them in timeout. Slap them with a hefty fine. I would love to see that. But Greg Sankey, the league, presidents, everybody involved, good job. Okay. Outside of that situation, Greg Sankey's not had a good last year or two. Okay. If you don't expand, then everybody deserves, Greg Sankey better be taking his lashes from everybody. Because, like, what are you doing? You did this. You were peer pressured into this by Tony Petitti in the Big Ten.
19: Mm-hmm.
2: And you did it. And if you're not expanding, you are cannibalizing your own product and you are demoralizing your own league in terms of the college football playoff. So to go all the way back to what, you know, is it just me? No, it's not just you. Like, if they don't vote on expansion for the college football playoff, that Greg Sankey has done the biggest disservice that he could possibly do as being commissioner of this league, because you are forfeiting your team's spots in the CFP. vote coming up on December. We'll see if they expand it, 30 days in order to get that vote in, but they better get it in. That window is open. So they're negotiating, that negotiation window with ESPN is open. So we'll see what comes of it.
0: I'm telling you, boys, if there's less than four teams in the SEC this year, there's going to be some outrage. And I think outrage level, like similar to what we just got this week, potentially with what LSU was wanting to do, blur the lines.
21: It won't be that level.
0: Oh, yes, it will, because there are going to be coaches out there no longer. It doesn't matter if you're 9 or 10 wins.
21: Coaches will be mad. Fans won't be as mad.
0: Not at all. But the coaches will absolutely be wanting to get inside of a private courtroom, or excuse me, a private ballroom or a meeting room with Sankey, going, "You made us a promise. Now deliver. We did our part." I didn't like the snarky response he gave the reporter to start Tampa. "Hey, Greg, I already mentioned it." And Greg's like, "Well, they're here, aren't they?" Like, the guy's trying to help you kind of walk you through what could potentially happen. This is Greg Sankey of "We'll deal with the problem when it happens in December." It's going to be a problem in December. So I hope you take these next 3 months long and hard to figure out what's going to happen when it's not Georgia and not Texas. Maybe, okay, you, as you put it, Alabama. We're going to tell Ole Miss. We're going to tell LSU. We're going to do Texas A&M. We're going to tell Oklahoma.
2: For
0: a lot of them, you just say you should have won games. Sorry.
2: Womp womp.
0: But guess what? Oklahoma, LSU, Ole Miss, Texas A&M, instead of playing that ninth conference game, they would have gone out and got Ball State, Eastern Illinois, Saskatchewan State, Central Michigan.
2: Indiana's not playing 10 Power 4 games this year.
0: Exactly.
2: Okay, and Kirsten Eddie's the one running his mouth.
0: The defending national champions are not going to be playing teams.
2: Now,
0: Power 4 teams whatsoever, to Kanner's point.
2: To Tony Petitti's credit, because everything he does is right now. He's leading the charge. He's the best conference commissioner out there. It's not even close right now. He said, "Okay, well, if it does get the SEC on board to expand the same to 24, then I'll mandate all our teams play 10 conference games, 10 Power 4 games." Well done. I just think this year, and we'll see if this is the final year of the 12 or if this is another year of the 12 that's, going to be followed by a couple more years of the 12-team playoff. I think if anybody thinks they're getting five SEC teams, then I just think that's make-believe land. SEC's not getting five in. Not at all.
21: We're going to 24.
2: If you go to 24, then yes. I'm talking about the 12-team right now.
0: Are we there yet? Are we there yet?
21: December.
0: How much longer? There. Are we there yet?
21: December.
0: I'm tired of people telling us when we get there. Stop kicking the can down the road.
21: It's got to happen soon. At this point, it's been kicked down the road far enough that you are at a point now. You are at a breaking point with the college football playoff where if you want teams like Tennessee to continue to schedule 10 Power 4 games, right, 9 conference games plus the one extra that has been on the schedule for however long, and most teams, I think, want to do that. Most athletic directors, coaches maybe a different story there, but for athletic directors, those games are going to make you more money than, Furman or Kennesaw State here in a little bit. Getting games like Georgia Tech is better for you. So for all of these conference commissioners and these athletic directors, that's something that they would prefer. And then on top of that, once you expand, that's more exposure for your program. That's more dollars for your program coming from the playoff contracts, mm-hmm. TV contracts, everything to do with that. So the obvious decision for the money, and how many times has what the people want gotten pushed back for the money? This is the one time where I think in a lot of ways it aligns. Maybe not 24 isn't everybody's ideal, but I think most people want to see the college football playoff expand to 16 teams at the very least. 24, okay, like it's not as ideal.
2: 24, here's the thing. 24 is stupid, yes, but that's what's going to happen, okay? I'd be fine if it stayed at 12, but I'm fine with it going to 16. A couple years ago, I was like, there's not four teams in America that can win a national championship. Why are you going to 12? I was against that, but, it made the regular season, in my opinion, much more enjoyable. I thought it was going to devalue the regular season. It did the complete opposite. So in that spirit, going to 16, I don't think it's going to be that big of an issue. 24 is just, there's not half of those teams that can win a natty at all.
21: But that's not really the point either.
2: True, but it's kind of like you're just wasting time here. We always talk about real quick that the season's too long, way too long, way too long, way too long. you're just taking forever to get to the main event when there's 24.
21: See, I don't disagree that the season's too long right now anyway. And
2: you disagree with that or you don't disagree?
21: Yeah, I don't think the season's too long right now.
2: Oh, I do. It's incredibly way too long. Like when the regular season's over, before you get to the national championship, it's almost 2 months.
21: Yeah, that part is a little bit ridiculous.
2: It's outrageous.
21: But we don't need a whole week for the Army-Navy game.
2: We don't.
21: We don't need to wait, you know, 3 weeks until we get to the start of the playoff games. For all the space for bowl games, mm-hmm. We don't need that. That's where the fat needs to be trimmed. Yeah. Is some of these extra games and these bowl games, condense those and schedule those around the playoff, and make the playoff a much more, you know, contiguous thing with the rest of the regular season. That's what needs to happen. So we don't need, you know, conference championship games and all these other all the other bloat that we have right now. Get that done first, and then I don't think that having it go to 24, because people always bring up, oh, there's only 10 teams in the country that can win a national championship, and while that may be true, that's not what you're expanding the playoff for. You're expanding the playoff to get more of those, like just fun matchups in the playoffs, not necessarily ones that are going to be uber competitive, that are going to be teams that are competing for the college football playoff championship. It's, hey, when's the last time you got to see when's the last time you got to see a Miami play Texas Tech? You know, it's like those are two fun brands in college football. And so getting to see them clash in a game that has real stakes, you want to move on. Like, even if you don't really have any real, like, Texas Tech's not winning the national championship this year, but you'd love to get to the college football playoff and beat Miami and maybe one other team you're not supposed to beat before you finally get beat by somebody that's, you know, much better than you. That's where the college football playoff expanding could be a lot of fun.
2: We'll see how it all plays out. There will be 9-3 football teams from the Southeastern Conference that do not make the college football playoff this year. Well, the question is it going to be just a one-off this year, or are those teams going to get in when that thing expands, if it expands? And we'll see if they can actually get to that vote in December. Star Bench Gut here on Tyler and Kaner.
9: For the popularity vote, they just want to get the ranking right. This is Star Bench Gut on 99.1, the sports animal.
0: His name's Riley Holtzman. Through the glass of the Budweiser Studios, Mr. Handsome's got Star Bench Gut. What's up, dude?
21: Steal Their Talent, birthday edition, the baseball skills of Randy Johnson, the golfing skills of Arnold Palmer, and the basketball skills of Jay Williams.
2: This is a really good one. There's an easy cut here, obviously.
0: Sorry, Jay.
2: All right, Jay, take your seat, buddy.
0: Actually, I think this is pretty straightforward.
2: I'm going to be different, I think. Go ahead.
0: You're going to start Arnold Palmer, you're going to bench Randy Johnson, you're going to cut Jay Williams.
2: Yeah, I'd start Randy Johnson, I'd bench Arnold Palmer, I'd cut Jay Williams, only because I like baseball more than golf, and Randy Johnson's
0: amazing. You get to be Arnold Palmer.
2: That's true.
0: Get a drink named after you.
2: Yeah, and you get to be one of the greatest sports.
0: Yeah.
2: You get to be one of the greatest athletes in your sports history.

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1: Goes of Ben Wallace turning 52.
2: Real quick, two things. I can't believe Ben Wallace is 52 years old.
3: Yeah, right?
2: Secondly, tell us who Jordan Stahl is.
4: Yeah, Jordan Stahl is...
2: Because I know Riley doesn't know. I don't know. So
4: Jordan Stahl is the captain of the defending Stanley Cup champion Carolina Hurricanes. I think he's, even at his age of 38, he's still probably a top 25, 30 player in the sport.
2: Is he going to be a Hall of Famer, and does he make a lot of money?
4: He makes a lot of money. A Hall of Famer, maybe.
2: Okay, start us off here.
4: Out of these three...
2: You start Joey Votto.
4: You start Ben Wallace.
3: What?!
4: You get to be that guy, all defensive player on an NBA contract in today's game? Ooh. Yeah, you do. Yeah, you do. Are you ready for this? This is really going to piss you off.
2: You're going to bench Joey Votto.
4: No, I'm not.
2: Cut Joey Votto.
4: I'm going to bench Jordan Stahl, and I'm going to cut Joey Votto. Joey Votto hit one of the furthest balls I've ever seen hit in minor league baseball history. This is a true story. I went to go see the Smokies play in Chattanooga. It was after a rain delay, so there's like 40 people in the stadium. Joey Votto, when he was a prospect for the Reds, hit a ball so far it went over the batter's eye in Chattanooga. True story. 5 seconds after it disappeared, all you heard was this in the background. Wee, wee, wee, wee, wee, wee. To this day, I think that ball hit a car and set the alarm off.
2: So,
4: God, man, Ben Wallace, you're going to start
3: him? I cut an NL MVP.
4: Yeah,
3: Wallace is the start because of today's NBA. Yes, absolutely, he's the start.
2: I'm going to start Joey Votto. I'm going to bench Ben Wallace. I'm going to cut Jordan Stahl. Only because I don't know who Jordan Stahl is. I'll be honest with you. I can't. Again, I go back to what I said 5 minutes. I cannot believe Ben Wallace is 52 years old.
4: It feels like him and the Pistons team that would go up against Kobe and all that.
3: Yeah.
4: That seems like that was ages ago.
3: Oh, man.
4: 30 years ago.
1: It is. Wow. Today is Gary Danielson's 75th birthday.
4: Uh-oh.
1: Which television commentator do Vols fans despise the most?
4: Uh-oh.
1: Star bench cut, Danielson, Greg McElroy, or Joel Klatt?
2: This one's interesting because Joel Klatt on social media makes everybody mad. Obviously, he doesn't do many of the games.
4: He's the Big Ten thumper, dude.
2: Yes,
4: everything
2: he is.
4: The SEC absolutely does is. Sucks. Everything the Big Ten does is awesome.
2: Danielson is just, you know, calls all the big games. Tennessee lost so many of those big games, you know, over the, you know, last 15, 20 years before Heupel got here. And then Greg just takes unnecessary shots anytime he can at Tennessee. This is the same guy who took a shot at Tony Vitello for celebrating on the field in Omaha. And, like, he got so much flack, he had to come back and apologize because he was absolutely wrong, completely wrong, just because he's good at what he does, but he is the guy that quarterbacked Alabama, hates Tennessee. So this is a good one. I think Klatt's the cut here just because I'm looking at it from a football standpoint. I don't know. I think Danielson's still your star because it was years upon years upon years upon years upon years. I'll make Greg McElroy the bench, and I'll cut Joel Klatt. Joel Klatt's a bum, though.
4: I'll start
2: with his takes. With his takes.
4: I'll start Greg McElroy. I'll bench Gary Danielson,
2: yeah.
4: And I will cut Joel Klatt.
2: Yeah, again, McElroy just takes the most unnecessary shots at Tennessee because he can't help himself. What do you think, Riley?
1: It's the right order. Tyler's. That is the right order.
2: Not yours, you idiot. Tyler's. Okay.
4: No, there are a lot of people because of where he went to school and the unnecessary shots. He skyrocketed with a jetpack to the top.
2: The fact that he went on his radio show the morning after Tennessee won a national championship and took an opportunity to clown Tony Vitello. I'm like, what are you doing, dude? Like, grow up. Okay, move on.
1: He's the best backup quarterback in the NFL right now. Start bench cut, Mac Jones in San Francisco, Joe Flacco in Cincinnati, or Drew Lock in Seattle.
2: Drew Lock came in after series number one last night for Seattle, and you know, he got going there in the second half. Drew Lock's absolutely one of the best backup quarterbacks in the league.
4: Drew Lock was the start before he appeared last night. Start Drew Lock, bench Mac Jones. I'm going to cut Joe Flacco.
2: See, I want to start Joe Flacco just because I'm like, hey, there he's doing it. He's still doing it.
4: Flacco's still elite, but he's the cut.
2: I want to start Joe Flacco just because I think he's earned that right at this point. Also, you know, Cincinnati has Joe Flacco and Josh Johnson. You have a 41-year-old backup quarterback and a 40-year-old third-string quarterback.
4: It's not helping the average age roster.
2: I'm going to start Drew Lock. I'm going to start Joe Flacco. I'm going to bench Drew Lock. I'm going to cut Mac Jones. I think Mac Jones, Riley, was propped up.

0: by good players last year when he came in and played for Purdy. A 5-3 record, like 9 touchdowns, 2 picks.
1: I don't think he was propped up by good players. He was propped up by a good system.
0: Yeah, system, players, yeah. I also think that...
2: Kyle Shanahan would make us look like serviceable players.
0: Exactly. Looking at Drake May play last night, maybe they should have held on to Mac Jones.
1: That was rough.
0: Hey, you do this one.
1: I'm going to... this is a tough one. Start Drew Lock. I'm going to bench Joe Flacco. I'm going to cut Mac Jones.
0: Okay.
1: CBS Sports updated their quarterback rankings following week one. Start bench cut Darian Mensah at Miami, who was ranked number one. Sam Leavitt at LSU, ranked number two. Or Trinidad Chambliss at Ole Miss, ranked number three.
0: To me, again, you've been there. You've done that. Give me start Trinidad, who was ranked number three. I'm going to bench Mensah because that dude's a baller. And I'm going to cut Leavitt, even though Leavitt was phenomenal in week one.
2: It's the right order.
1: Triple that. Who scares you the most on Georgia Tech's offense? Alberto Mendoza, the quarterback, Jordan Allen, wide receiver, or Justice Haynes at running back?
2: You ready for this? I'm going to start Jordan Allen, there wide receiver. I'm going to bench Justice Haynes, running back. I'm going to cut Alberto Mendoza the cut.
0: So that is the correct order.
2: Allen actually had a pretty solid game. He kept getting dinged up because Colorado was gunning for his legs, but he's the best player on the football field.
0: Minus that
2: fumble. Or Georgia Tech.
0: Minus that fumble, he had a phenomenal football game.
2: He did.
0: There's another weapon on that offense that nobody's talking about. We're going to hit on it on tomorrow's show. The order is absolutely, you start Jordan Allen, you bench Haynes, because Haynes is a good player, and
2: he's
0: a
2: monster waiting
0: to
2: pop.
0: And then you cut Alberto Mendoza, even though I think he had a pretty solid opening act. Start bench cut here on Tyler and Kaner. Every weekday at 5:30.
2: Can we hit the reset real quick?
0: Only if we hit the reset real quick.
2: Yeah, well, look at you playing the role. Very nicely done. Later this evening, Clinton, they're traveling to the Beaver Dam to take on Carnes. And it's going to be Brian Rice, Chad Tindall on the call right here on the Sports Animal. A lot for us to get into before 7 o'clock, including your Tennessee Valley Fair family four-pack of tickets. We got to tighten some things up here because we got more Georgia Tech Tennessee talk that we need to get into. 99.1 The Sports Animal, as well as 640 AM The Sports Monster in the Tri-Cities.
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4: We've got very heavy volume as you're making your way 640 eastbound on the 40 interchange at Asheville Highway. Heavy over the Holston River Bridge, Strawberry Plains Pike, John Sevier Highway at National Drive. Still working that wreck, 275 southbound at High School, Hall of Fame at Fifth Avenue.
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4: Sergeant Kim, Pete Michaels Traffic.
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34: Another hot day will give way to a partly cloudy sky overnight with lows around 70. Back around 93 on Friday, a mix of sun and clouds, maybe a stray storm in the afternoon. Otherwise, the heat index up around 95 to 98. Look for a passing shower or thunderstorm at any time on Saturday. From the WVLT First Alert Weather Center, I'm Chief Meteorologist Spencer Denton.
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0: Hear that music? It's about 30 minutes earlier than normal. We have to shuffle the deck a little bit here for a loaded Thursday program. This is Tyler and Gaynor. So, I'm going to shut up. Let's bring Riley Haltom on. Tennessee Football Report here on a game week Thursday, Tennessee, Georgia Tech.
1: Prepare the right way and empty the tank in your preparation. That's, you know, film study, understanding what we're doing. It always comes down to little things. That's at home or on the road, but on the road, it's even amplified. So great in communication, control and command of what we're doing. He's going to have to make plays, but he's got to take care of the football as well.
2: There's Tennessee football head coach Josh Heupel talking about Faison Brandon, what he wants to see out of the true freshman in his second week of game week practices as Tennessee gears up for Georgia Tech on Saturday in Atlanta. 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So, Gaynor, we do have a couple of things we want to see Faison Brandon improve on. Throughout the week, we've been very rah-rah, like, oh, we love what we saw out of Faison Brandon, because we did. It was a fantastic debut for the true freshman, but that said, it wasn't perfect. Some things that you would like to see Faison Brandon clean up going into this Georgia Tech week, because some of the things he got away with against Furman, he's not going to get away with against a team like Georgia Tech. So one of the biggest things for me when I was watching Faison Brandon and what his game back and kind of where were the blemishes on what was otherwise, let me be very clear, not saying Faison Brandon played a poor game. Faison Brandon looked great in that first game of the season. Do not get me wrong. Do not put words in my mouth here. Loved what I saw out of Faison Brandon. But there were some things you could see improved. And I think the number one thing that I want to see improved, and it's been a consistent thing since fall camp, and I said this the first couple of practices that we got to see these quarterbacks, and it was a consistent thing that I brought up throughout all of those practice reports in the month of August. And I think it showed its head a little bit in this game, especially early on in the game against Furman. The placement for Faison Brandon on some of these passes, especially as he starts to stretch the field just a little bit more, the placement on some of these passes could be much better. I think the two biggest examples that were most obvious in that game were actually on two of his bigger highlights of the game, the two of the touchdown passes. The first one to Mike Matthews, and the first touchdown pass he threw to Ethan Davis. The Ethan Davis one, I think, is the most obvious example of it, where he throws the ball just a little bit behind Ethan Davis because Ethan Davis is able to adjust and bring that ball down, and the Furman defender was not in position to make a play on the ball. It all works out. It's a touchdown, and it's a great moment, and congratulations. First career touchdown for Faison Brandon.
3: On first career drive.
2: But against a team, maybe even like Georgia Tech, but especially once you get to week four against a team like Texas and the DBs you're going to face there, throwing a pass behind the receiver like that,
3: yeah,
2: it's not going to fly. If that Furman defender, A, had been, you know, a little bit more athletic or any number of things, he can make a play on that football, and instead of a touchdown, that might be a change of possession the other way.
3: And there was a safety kind of playing there over the top, and you didn't want to lead him into the safety, but to your point, yeah, can't throw it behind, you know, the trailing DB. You can get a hand in there and swipe it at minimum against a good team right there. So I think that could have been better ball placement.
2: To fit that ball, it needed to be right there in the breadbasket. You know, you couldn't have any too far or too far behind, able to get away with that slight mistake there. The other one, the Mike Matthews touchdown where he was wide open, getting that ball placed on the right shoulder instead of the left shoulder of Mike Matthews, at that point, that's one of those instances where it doesn't hurt you because, yeah, he was just wide open, but it wasn't like there was just a ton of pressure in Faison Brandon's face either. He had a second with the ball there. Threw the ball down the field, was a little bit off target there. Mike Matthews had to make an adjustment down the field. And Obviously, it didn't end up hurting you. Again, it was a touchdown. Still a highlight and still fantastic. But in a real game situation, is Mike Matthews going to be that wide open in a situation like that? I doubt it.
3: Well, hey, Josh Heupel has had Kentucky. Now, new management in here. But Josh Heupel's had Kentucky looking like that for 5 years.
2: That's a great point. Great point.
3: You're right, though.
2: Did get away with a couple of those. But, yeah, it's not going to be like that against most, especially against more practiced SEC-level defenders. It's not going to work like that.
4: If a wide receiver 3 leads Tennessee in receptions and yards on Saturday night, the answer is who?
3: Jackson.
2: I like that question, and yeah, it is Rodarius Jackson.
3: I don't think that's going to happen, but if it does, I think it's Rodarius Jackson.
2: Yeah, wide receiver, it's going to be Mike Matthews or Braylon Staley.
4: Which wide receiver 3 candidate will have the best game against Georgia Tech?
3: I guess Jackson.
2: It's a better question.
3: I also think that he'll get the most opportunities.
2: I'm about to say, if you're saying
4: the answer's rah-rah.
2: If you're saying relative to the snaps that they get, that might be a different story. But if you are factoring in how many snaps each of these guys is going to get, it is going to be Rodarius Jackson because he's going to get the most opportunities.
3: Riley, this is your report, so tell me to can it if you want me to. But
2: tell me.
3: Bruce on the text line, what does Georgia Tech do well? Well, to answer your question, last Thursday against Colorado, nothing. Josh Heupel answered this question on Tuesday. It's going to be a little hot, so just turn it down a little bit. This is what he believes Georgia Tech does well. Physicality is name of the game. Josh Heupel, he spoke on that earlier this week, kind of going through they want to run the football, Brent Key, all that more. Don't worry about it, Riley. Essentially, what does Georgia Tech do well? Run the football, win the line of scrimmage. But they did not do that.
2: I was going to say, that's what they're known for. That's been Brent Key's calling card. That's what they've hung their hat on for years and years and years, for the last 5 years.
3: Yeah.
2: The question is, was that maybe because of a Buster Faulkner?
3: Yeah.
2: And
3: Haynes King helps with that as well.
2: Maybe that's more where a lot of that rushing success came from. Ultimately, not the case. Not the case for Georgia Tech anymore, at least not from based off what we saw against Colorado. Was not able to stop Colorado's rushing attack, which typically is not very good, and then defensively was not able to control the run game on their end. Colorado, a team Colorado rushing the football,
3: yeah,
2: especially with a guy as talented as Justice Haynes is, because that's a talented running back. Was not able to get much on the ground behind that Georgia Tech offensive line that Colorado was kind of pushing around. That's a Colorado team that last season, allowed over 220 yards per game on the ground.
3: That's not good.
2: Georgia Tech couldn't do it. They couldn't get more than 50 until the fourth quarter.
3: Mm-hmm.
2: That's not a team that Tennessee needs to be quivering about. Like, this is not a team that I think Tennessee should be expecting some extreme level of effort to beat if that's what you're going to be facing is the team that you saw last Thursday.
3: I think too, what I want to see out of Faison Brandon, kind of continuing this theme on for your report here, he kind of worked through his progressions pretty well against Furman. How well do you do that with the speed increase of going from a team from the Southern Conference to the ACC? It's hanging in there, working through your progression, making the right reads, processing at a high clip. It all looked easy and comfortable and great for him on Saturday because you were playing a team that doesn't have a lot of team speed. What does that look like on Saturday against Georgia Tech? I'm not saying he can't do it. I think that he will. I'm curious to see how the mental game translates from week one where he looked phenomenal to a team more on par with Tennessee.
2: Definitely going to be a step up, and definitely more accurate representation of what you're going to be getting out of Faison Brandon down the stretch this year. But That's going to be the big test. That's going to be the big thing that you're watching for Tennessee football in this game.
3: Riley, who makes your reports possible each and every day?
2: Our friends over at Collectibles and More. You can follow them on Facebook or swing by to upgrade the man cave. Listen for the next fall signing coming up soon, as they're pretty frequent. 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
3: Tri-Cities, we say thank you. Our friends on WXSM, 640 AM, the Sports Monster. That'll do it here for a Thursday. Bye-bye. Have a great Thursday for you here in on the Sports Animal in Knoxville or wherever you're listening worldwide on the Sports Radio WNML app. We continue on until 7 o'clock, and, well, you see what time it is. That means we need two callers at 656-9900, 656-9900. Sports Fix at 6 coming up next. We also have 5 burning questions to get into. Love it or leave it to get into. So much more on the program here. Tyler and Kaner on this Thursday of game week, Tennessee, Georgia Tech, again, 656-9900 to get in line for your Sports Fix at 6 here on Tyler and Kaner. Awesome prizes to give away. That's coming up next here in the next 5 minutes on Tyler and Kaner.
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6: Still the biggest problem we've got this afternoon is going to be that wreck. 275 southbound at high school with the right lane blocked. Still working a wreck. Hall of Fame at 5th Avenue. Volume up John Sevier Highway between National Drive and Strawberry Plains Pike. 640 eastbound at 40 on the east end.
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4: 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We got one frequency on 99.1 The Sports Animal. Maybe a lot of you are still joining us on the Sports Animal app. They're from the Tri-Cities area on 640 The Sports Monster. And look at us. We're an hour away until kickoff from the Beaver Dam in Carnes. Clinton. Beavs. All happening right here. Rivalry Thursday. Shouts to Brian Rice. Chad Tindall. They're going to have the call tonight here on The Sports Animal. Kaner, sounds like we're playing the numbers right. Will has been spun by Riley Haltom. Whether it's new, whether it's just a refresher of the rules, how, in fact, do we play the numbers right during the Sports Fix at 6?
5: Yeah, so we don't need two callers. We need three callers. 656-9900, 656-9900, because we are playing the numbers right. Tyler and I each have a number or stats-based question. The closest without going over will be today's winner, Price is Right rules, and an awesome winning package today for the winner of the Sports Fix.
4: It opens tomorrow. Tomorrow, Friday, September 11th, the start of the Tennessee Valley Fair. Family four-packs being handed out. Do you want delicious turkey legs? Yes. Do you want deep-fried items? Yes. Do you want delicious lemonade? Yes. Will Riley Haltom let you eat them all of it? Help you eat all of it? Do stuff with food in his mouth? Yes. The answer to all that, yes. Jared, Randy, and Zach have been waiting patiently. Jared, what's up? It's Ivan's. My question, Kaner's question.
6: Let's go to your question, Tyler.
4: My man, I really appreciate you trusting me. I don't know if you're going to like what I have to say, seeing that you're the first caller and you've got to set the bar. But, Jared, Tennessee and Georgia Tech have played 44 times in the program's history. 44 times. How many total points have been scored between both teams in the 44 previous matchups? I'll give you a hint, okay? Real quick, I'll give you a hint.
6: Yes.
4: Those earlier contests that kicked off like in the 1900s, 1903s, 1907s, 8s, 9s, the average score of those games were like 6-4, 10-6, 4-2. So there were some very low scoring games early in the 44 matchups.
6: Okay, I'm going to go with 115,
4: says Jared. Hey, Randy, they've met 44 previous times. How many combined points have been scored in the Tennessee-Georgia Tech series?
7: 670.
4: Zach?
6: 671.
5: Oh, boy.
4: Oh, boy, no. Oh, no, man. No. Well, Jared...
5: You're hanging around, Jared.
4: You're hanging around. I thought you had backed yourself into a corner. The correct answer, 636.
5: Oh.
4: Zach, all you had to do was split the difference, dude. Remember that for the next time you go third when you play, the number is right.
5: There's a lot of numbers in between you.
4: Jared, you get to survive, my man. You got a 50-50 prop coming up.
5: All right,
6: let's go.
5: We're going to stay on brand here at Tennessee and Georgia Tech. Tennessee and Georgia Tech will square off for the 45th time on Saturday in the all-time series meetings. Tennessee won big in 1976. That was a contest here at Neyland Stadium. It ended up being the largest margin of victory in the series. How many points did Tennessee win by over Georgia Tech in 1976?
6: I'll go with 52.
5: 52 says Jared. Randy?
8: 48.
5: 48, you went under, and that's the correct the correct choice. Yep. It was 35-point victory, 42-7. Tennessee beat Georgia Tech in 1976.
4: Randy!
5: Randy is our winner today of the Sports Fix at 6. All I do is win, win,
4: win, no matter what. Again, a family four-pack of tickets. Tennessee Valley Fair, that's going to be starting tomorrow, Friday, September the 11th, right here. All those tickets will be handed out throughout the entirety of the length of the fair that happening here in East Tennessee. It's one of my favorite events that they put on each and every year. Not like what's happening in the Budweiser studios right now. You know, we could be watching, you know, pregame ahead of the Melbourne game between the Rams and the 49ers. We could be getting ready for pregame stuff between Clinton and Carnes. But no, Eric Kane has decided that we need to be watching Titanic here in the Budweiser studios.
5: There was a couple scenes they just showed on there where I was like, I gotta focus over here.
4: And for anybody who does not know what's about to happen at Titanic, there's a big old piece of ice that's in front of the boat. Hey.
5: It was How I Met Your Mother on here yesterday.
4: Spoiler alerts, right?
5: Yeah.
4: Hey, Riley Haltom, question for you. Any chance you want to dive right in to Love It or Leave It from here? It's your call. If not, I'm going to give everybody a play-by-play right now. They're trying to turn the boat as quickly as they can left so they don't run into the piece of ice. Guess what happens?
5: Hit the button. In the movie Titanic.
4: Guess what happens?
5: Hit the button.
4: Some chick doesn't allow a dude to share the door with her, and then he freezes to death.
5: Rose is the loser.
4: Rose is the bad girl in this movie. Don't let anybody tell you any different. Turn it harder. Go left. Play the music.
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10: 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Love it or leave it on 99.1 The Sports Animal.
4: They barely hit the iceberg. I don't think anything is going to happen. I think they've actually avoided disaster. I guess I need to stick around and make sure that things happen as they're trying to safely arrive to New York City. What's up, Riley Haltom? It's Love It or Leave It time.
11: Bazon Brandon finished with 226 passing yards in Tennessee's 56-9 win over Furman. Love it or leave it, Tennessee's signal caller beating last week's number.
5: All right. I love it. I think Bazon Brandon can go on the road. I'm going to take it back. I'm going to go under. So I'm going to leave this. I don't know if he'll throw for more than 226. But I do think Tennessee's going to run the football heavily. I think they're going to rely on the run game here. So just because Faison Brandon doesn't finish with over 226 yards, I think he impacts the game. I think he's a big part of the run game. So I'll leave this, Tyler, just because Tennessee's going to run the football so much.
4: Yeah, I think it's under as well. 226 total yards for Faison. I should say 226 passing yards for Faison Brandon. I think it's under as well, but I think his legs will be used more in this game. I think he'll be more efficient, effective on the ground with his legs than he is with the arm. Tennessee wins this game. I just don't think they're going to need Faison to be able to win this game.
11: Oklahoma sits as a 5.5-point favorite on the road as they travel to Ann Arbor to square off with Michigan. Love it or leave it, the Sooners should be considered a serious candidate for the SEC title with a victory.
4: I love it, and I'm not even just saying it because it's Oklahoma and they're my dark horse to win the conference this year. I think that Oklahoma... And here's the thing. The same thing people are saying about Georgia Tech and their performance, Oklahoma fans are saying the same thing about going to Michigan this weekend. They are. I think you're going to see a vastly different Michigan team. I think you're going to see a vastly different Georgia Tech team. But if they get through this part, because remember, oh man, that's a tough schedule Oklahoma has, and the first game is the Michigan game. But the first tough game is the Michigan game. If they get past the Michigan test, I think that you could see the real Oklahoma team start showing their teeth, so I love it. Do I think I win it? No. Do I think we should start really considering them? Absolutely.
5: I'm going to leave this, because I think at best they're still third, and I understand that's, you know, right there on the doorstep going to Atlanta by season's end. I don't think so. I like Georgia too much. I like Texas too much. Michigan, I understand, has a really good defense. It's on the road in the big house. It's going to be super challenging. If you win there, that's going to be quite an accomplishment, but I don't think after week two we should consider them legit favorites to go and be an SEC title contender. So I'll leave this.
11: In breaking news out of Atlanta, Falcons quarterback Tua Tagovailoa sustained an oblique injury in practice Thursday and was listed as a limited participant. Love it or leave it, Cooper Rush leading the Birds to a win in Pittsburgh.
5: No chance. I'll leave this.
4: Simply put, no. If Cooper Rush does start, there's no chance that happens.
5: No chance. on the road, third string quarterback. I know you got the advantage in the backfield, but nah, I'll take Pittsburgh, so I'll leave this.
8: I personally believe Tua plays. I think this is precautionary, but if it's Cooper Rush, night-night.
11: The NFL season continues tonight down under as NFC West rivals square off in Melbourne as the 49ers meet the Rams. Love it or leave it, tonight's game proving more entertainment than Thursday's Super Bowl rematch.
8: Hard love.
5: Oh, yeah.
8: Even though they're playing it on another continent. Sam Darnold goes down, which, by the way, if you have not read, Sam Darnold did get positive news on the hip. He's likely out for week two, but it's not going to be at least half the season extended to the season.
5: Yeah,
8: it's the Niners and the Rams. They could play at the Y down the road in West Knoxville, and we'd get a great game out of them. I don't care if they're playing Australia. It's absolutely going to happen.
5: Yeah, last night's game was 10-0 in the fourth quarter. And then Seattle, I mean, it was an entertaining fourth quarter, I'll give you that. But for three quarters of that football game, it was a whole lot of nothing. So anytime 49ers get out there on the football field, they score points. The Rams, we all three think it's the best team in the NFL right now. So, yeah, I'll love this.
11: Today is National Are You Okay Day. Love it or leave it, you have a team you want to call and ask if everything's okay. Can think of a couple.
5: I mean,
8: Riley, start us off.
11: Michigan.
8: Clemson.
5: I was going to say, Dabo, you good, bud? You good? What was it? Well, he was on his version of all calls a couple years. Was it Randy and Spartanburg? Is that who
8: it
5: was?
8: Yes, yes.
5: Some shades of Randy and Spartanburg the other night. With
8: what's their thing called? Tiger calls?
5: Yeah.
8: I think it might be Tiger calls.
5: Dabo, you okay, buddy? You good?
12: You good? Yeah.
5: Michigan. Oh, Pete Golding. You all right?
12: Yeah.
5: You all right? LSU?
12: You all right?
5: I think Lane Kiffin would be like, yeah, I'm good.
8: He's like, hang on, let me respond to you while somebody records the floor, and then I'll send it out.
5: How about old Greg Schiano? You good?
8: Oh, that's a good one.
5: You all right?
8: That's a good one.
11: How about the guy on my screen right now?
5: I'm seeing Rose on my screen. Sorry.
11: What? Mine is Bryce Underwood.
8: Oh, yeah.
11: Who didn't find out.
8: He didn't find out what
11: head coach
8: said. Yeah, what Whittingham said.
5: Yeah.
11: Until a reporter asked him.
8: Yeah, I think we've got plenty. It's a plethora of options. All right, let's come back through. I'm actually pretty amped up because when I heard that this gentleman was going to be rejoining the program, you don't understand how excited it made me to learn that our friend Kevin Moss from thesportsbrokers.com has reached out. And when Kevin joins the program, he prints winners. I cannot stress this enough. As somebody who loves the numbers, this guy knows what he's talking about, and we're going to have him join the program for the first time this year. It's happening right here on the station where the Vols play, 99.1 The Sports Animal. Again, Kevin Moss from The Sports Brokers joins us next.
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4: You know, a lot of you all dialing up. Rivalry Thursday. Clinton makes the drive over to Carnes. Brian Rice and Chad Tindall are going to have the call coming up at the top of the hour. Lot more for us to dive into as well before we get all the way up until 7 o'clock this evening, including love it or leave it, five burning questions, and a whole lot that's left on the menu. I'm excited for what's happening right now here on Tyler and Kaner, 99.1 The Sports Animal. We're two sleeps away until Tennessee heads to Atlanta to take on Georgia Tech. You'll be able to hear game day all day leading into Tennessee's first road matchup, this against the ACC foe right here on the flagship station for Volunteer Football. But all last year, do you remember when this show used to be Tyler and Will? Well, Will used to on Thursdays chat with a gentleman. And as somebody, you guys follow me, you guys know that I am a peruser of numbers. I used to listen to the individual who's joining us now, and I was like, dude, this guy's hot. This guy, when he puts numbers out there, the guy is taking us somewhere, and he's leading to us getting money in our accounts. And I was like, I need to learn more about what Kevin Todd is doing. And what you know it, by happenings happening, that the full year schedule would come around, and the president and CEO of the sportsbrokers.com decided, you know what, Tyler, how about we get together and let's boogie this year? We welcome Kevin Todd back on the program. Hey, Kev, happy football season, brother. How are we?
23: Same to you, my friend. How are you?
4: You know, we're sitting here in hot East Tennessee saying to ourselves, speaking of hot, 12, tell me if I'm wrong, because I might be off a win or two. 12-4-1, the fourth work day of the year, Thursday nights, you were cashing at a 12-4-1 rate. Tell me what I'm telling lies.
23: That is correct. I was documented 75% winners against the spread on Thursday night football. And let me tell you, folks, I love tonight's matchup between the 49ers and the Rams, and I'm going to give you tonight's information for free so you could put as much money in your pocket possible. All you have to do is give me a call at 888-320-7517. 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You get tonight's game, Rams and 49ers, absolutely free. I want to earn your business. I want to put money in your pocket first. In fact, Tyler, I guarantee I win this game tonight. And if everyone who calls and I end up losing, I'll give him the entire weekend absolutely free.
8: So how do odds makers really make these lines? And it's funny I asked this question because how do they do it in America? But geez, Kev, how are they doing it when they go to another continent, especially in an NFC West rivalry?
23: Well, the way the odds makers set these lines is basically on the public perceptions. And you got to believe me when I'm telling you this. The public already knows what they want to bet because they bet on teams how they played the previous week. They see a team play good, they bet on them. They see a team play bad, they bet against them. That's how the odds makers set these lines. And you can't do that. You can't bet like that because it's week to week in college, and it's especially any given Sunday in the NFL. When you see something that looks so easy, 9 out of 10 times, it's not easy. You have to be able to read the lines. You have to be able to see what the odds makers are trying to suck you into, and that's what we do here at the Sports Brokers. We find where the odds makers made a mistake. And let me tell you, folks, 12-4-1 on Thursday Night Football. 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
8: 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And I remember last year you used to say to Will, this is an investment. 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
23: 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When you get 1 win, you quit. That's treating it like a business. Stay away from the parlay. Stay away from the teasers. Stay away from those crazy exotic bets because all they are sucker bets. The only way to make money is straight wagering. Less games, more money. Not only that, we have a great money management program over here. And I also treat your money like it's my money. Just because it's a game on TV, guys, you don't have to bet it. You have to wait till the odds makers make the mistake, and then you make the move. That's how you treat gambling as a business. I take the gambling aspect out of it, gentlemen.
8: 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That's over at thesportsbrokers.com. That's over at 888-320-7517. But that's not all. Kevin, Aztecs are going to Westwood to take on UCLA. Do you have a free play between San Diego State and UCLA?
23: Yes, I do. This is my personal opinion. Now, if you remember last week, gentlemen, UCLA went on the road and they played California
8: right
23: in a tie game with 10 minutes to go, and they scored 3 touchdowns and win 45-24. But what's really impressive, guys, is this team used to be a pass attack team. Forget about it. They are a pound and ground. They had 277 yards rushing, 6 rushing touchdowns. They're going against an Aztec team, which in the past, they relied on their defense to be their good offense because they would get turnovers and they would get good field position. That's not the case anymore. They lost 11 starters on defense. They're playing UCLA at home for their first home opener. This is one of the biggest line movements so far in college football this weekend. The line went from 10 to 12. I don't care. I think this is a gift laying the 12 points here with UCLA. I see him winning this game easily by 17 or more and manhandling San Diego State. But more important, folks, it's about tonight's game, this great matchup in Australia. 49ers take on the Rams. It's yours free. I guarantee I win, or I'll give you the rest of the month for free. 888-320-7517. 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
4: 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Excited to have him back here on Afternoon Drive in Knoxville, Tennessee. It's Kevin Todd. Kevin, we appreciate it as always. 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
4: 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We come back. We have Love It or Leave It to get into. That's happening right here on the station where the Vols play ahead of Clinton and Carnes. Or we might even do five burning questions as well. Riley, have you handed out a ruling today? We'll find out next. 99.1 The Sports Animal.
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1: Partly cloudy and mild overnight, lows around 70. On Friday, a mix of sun and clouds, highs topping out around 93. It will feel like 95 to 98 degrees. A passing shower or thunderstorm can't be ruled out anytime in the afternoon. Look for a little higher chance for scattered showers or storms on Saturday. From the WVLT First Alert Weather Center, I'm Chief Meteorologist Spencer Denton.
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0: And then, well, then I decided, let's get into sports talk radio. And the rest is history. That's Riley Halton bringing us back to Poison right here on the station where the Vols play. 99.1, the sports animal. I told you we could change any song in the Waffle House jukebox as long as Poison stays in there. All right, as long as Poison stays in there.
1: I told your dad about a couple of the songs on there.
0: Okay, well, no. So we actually, Will and I used to have a couple of rules. And one of the rules was actually you're not allowed to play certain rejoin songs because they get stuck in my head. Have you heard about this?
1: I've not heard about
0: this. Before we get to five burning questions, because I know we have just a bit of time that we can hit reset here. There's one song I forbid to ever be played as a rejoin on the show that I'm co-hosting ever. Not because it's a bad song. It's a great song, but it gets stuck in my head. The correct answer? Dancing in the Dark by Bruce Springsteen.
1: Really?
0: Oh, that it just gets stuck in my head.
1: That's the one?
0: And I will go grocery shopping.
1: No, don't stop there.
0: No, I'll be going to the grocery store, flipping, reading the back of like the nutrition label of a cereal box, going.

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1: Ed, me first in the gimme gimmies?
2: No, because that's actually catchy. I don't remember what it is.
1: Tua Tagovailoa day by day, by the way.
3: Me first in the gimme gimmies is definitely still in there.
2: It can be because it's catchy. If you missed the news, why did Kaner just bring that up? If you missed the news earlier today, like Atlanta needs more problems in the quarterback room. Tua Tagovailoa.
1: Oblique strain.
2: An oblique strain. Had Cooper Rush taking first team snaps when the media was able to watch the practice in Atlanta earlier today. Oblique strain. Michael Penix is still on the IR. Yes or no? Does Tagovailoa get the start for the Falcons in Pittsburgh against the Steelers?
1: I think so.
2: I think so too, but I think it's going to be a struggle.
1: Oh, it was going to be a struggle if he was completely healthy.
2: So I'm not one to like because give my plays out on the air.
1: Not a good quarterback.
2: I'm not a weekend type guy. I have two NFL plays for this Sunday that I absolutely stinking deep fried love. And one of them was Pittsburgh -3.5 against the Falcons. Yeah. I don't want to say what the other one is because I think it might upset the judge and my co-host before we do five burning questions.
3: Well, now you've just told me what it is.
1: Yeah.
2: The Jets are going to outright winning in Nashville on Sunday. The Jets are a better team than the Titans are. They're both not good. The Jets are going to beat the Titans on Sunday.
3: Yeah, why would I be mad about that?
2: Well, no, because I thought you'd be like, how dare thee?
3: I know what I'm working with this season.
2: Do you? Are you trying to say a WTF? No. I am.
3: Are the Titans favored?
2: No. Oh, yes, they are.
3: Yeah,
2: probably. By 1.5.
1: Game's in Nashville, right?
2: Yeah.
3: If it's wrong 1.5, it's like whatever.
2: Wrong team. No, wrong team
3: it's
2: favorite.
3: It's basically a pick 'em.
2: Jets should be like 2.5 point favorites.
1: The Titans are atrocious.
2: Yeah, and the Jets, again, not even better.
1: No.
2: And if they are better, it's by a hair.
1: Cam Ward
2: Jets
1: was.
2: Jets and Steelers this weekend are perennial locks.
1: Cam Ward was, how do you put this? Less than inspiring in preseason play. He was not good.
2: Whoa! Sorry, I know I was critical of the quarterback in Nashville. Hope they don't revoke my media pass over here in Knoxville, but he was awful. Awful. I thought about doing this. Tell me if I'm crazy, and then you can play the five burning questions music. I have TV Saturday morning. So I'm thinking about
1: driving. Big time.
2: So I'm driving to Atlanta. Should I drive to Atlanta? Cover the Tennessee-Georgia Tech game, hit a snoozer, wake up first thing Sunday morning, drive to Nashville as a fan, taking Titans-Jets to drive back in time to do TV Sunday night.
1: No, you're a little too old to do that.
2: Yeah, I think that's an awful idea. But I've got two buddies, Vols fans and Titans fans, that are like, let's do it. Let's get crazy.
3: I would be very down to do that if I wasn't going to a wedding.
1: Again, 20 club can do it. 30s club. Don't have time to do it because I got a kid. 40s club, no chance. Can't do it.
3: Sounds like a challenge.
1: Remember that time when I was in the 20s club and I went to the Titans-Jags New Year's Eve game and set out in the 15-degree, cold weather in Nashville, and I came back Monday morning and I couldn't breathe, I couldn't talk, and I was
2: wind
1: chapped. Yeah, yeah, because I was an idiot, and I went and set out there for 4 hours and watched they won.
3: I know what I'm doing this New Year's Eve.
1: Hey, Derrick Henry took a screen pass to the house. Those are the good old days, baby.
2: Wasn't that a Thursday night game?
1: Whatever it was a New Year's Eve game. So whatever day New Year's Eve was.
2: Okay, maybe it's not New Year's Eve, but I thought it was a Thursday night game. Titans-Jags were like, he like broke one from like 2 yard line.
1: That was against the Bills.
2: Okay, I'm getting confused.
1: Ran over him. Yeah.
2: Hey, play the music. It's five burning questions. Tyler and Kaner.
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3: Give me an under-the-radar matchup to watch for Tennessee versus Georgia Tech.
1: I said I was going to do it yesterday, but I'm going to do it now. Give me Tennessee secondary.
2: Oh.
1: Kayan Lee / Ty Redman, whatever, with Dalen Pinson, wide receiver for Georgia Tech, track guy, speedster. He is the go-to down-the-field guy. Hauled in one for 42 against Colorado. 3 receptions, 73 yards. He is the guy that's going to try to stretch the

0: field vertically, so not only corners, but safety play as well. Lane, Metcalf, help over the top. Everybody's talking about Jordan Allen, and rightfully so. Everybody's talking about Kevin Roche, and rightfully so, the big 6'9 tight end. But Dalen Pinson's a guy you got to look out for. He's the speedster, and they're going to try to get him the football down the field.
1: It's Jordan Allen versus Ty Redmond. Pretty simple for me. And if it's not Redmond, then it's Kay and Lee. I think they're going to put Redmond on Allen. So Allen versus Redmond is going to be the matchup. If Ty Redmond passes this, I think we're going to see him continue to climb the ladder as one of the best options in the secondary for the University of Tennessee.
2: Is Seattle Drew Locke a top three backup quarterback in the league right now?
1: Yeah, he is. He's number one. And I'm not even saying that before we saw the performance last night. Drew Locke's the best backup quarterback in the NFL. He is. It's not Joe Flacco. It's not Mac Jones. It's not Cooper Rush. It's not... I can keep going through the list of backups. Drew Locke is one of the best 32 quarterbacks in the NFL. Maybe it's 32. Like, come on, let's be honest. Look around at teams right now. You don't tell me Drew Locke would have a better chance right now than any of the guys that have in Cleveland's roster. Would you rather have Drew Locke or Jacoby Brissett? Now, I know you're a Jacoby Brissett truther. Some of us are here. I think Drew Locke is a top 30. Okay, if he's not top 32, he's top 35. And I think he's one of those best quarterbacks. Plus, he's been with a team. He's not like they just shuffle backups around for some time. He's been in the Seattle system for like 5 years now. So, yeah, based on where he's been, who he's been with, yeah, and the recognition of the playbook, it's Drew Locke. Yeah.
0: Based on that, Tyler Huntley deserves a lot of praise.
1: That's fair.
0: Because he's been Lamar's backup for like 5 years. He's got a lot of playing time. Why no mention of Mitchell Trubisky there?
1: How long has he been in Buffalo now?
2: He's not in Buffalo.
1: Oh, that's why. Where's he at now?
0: He beat out Will Levis for the backup quarterback job in Tennessee.
1: He's in Tennessee now.
2: To throw down I-40.
1: Why? Because he's Mitchell Trubisky, and nobody should have ever taken him, Bears fans.
0: Second year in Nashville, right? He was here last year.
2: I believe so. You're right.
0: I think I'm right.
2: Think he's right.
0: Anyway, is he a top three backup quarterback in the league right now? Absolutely. Joe Flacco is still going to be up there for me. Just the GOAT, man. You know, he's like... He obviously had a long sustaining career as being the guy, but he's been just hanging around. I think Mac Jones deserves to be in this conversation, even though I think the system played in his favor in San Francisco. Right. Huntley's there. Yeah, top three for sure. Drew Locke is absolutely top three. I'm trying to figure out like what.
2: There's one you're forgetting. Fernando Mendoza.
0: I don't know. I've never seen him do anything at the.
2: Well, you got to rank him somewhere.
0: I'm not. Yeah, I mean, he's not in the top three. Okay. Probably 15, 16, 17 right now. I mean, he looked not very good in preseason. He's a rookie.
1: Thank you, Steve, on the text line. Trubisky signed as a free agent this year in March with the Titans.
0: So who was the backup quarterback last year?
1: Who cares? Ooh. Onward and upward.
0: Was it Levis?
2: No, it was dude from Cincinnati. Followed
1: Desmond Ritter?
2: Callahan from Cincinnati. No, not Desmond.
0: Wasn't Sorsby. They didn't let him in.
1: Oh. Onward and upward, boys.
2: No, it wasn't. I was about to say Mason Rudolph. That was a couple
0: I'll look
2: years
0: it up.
2: Ago.
0: I'll look it up.
2: Thank you. Who you got in Melbourne?
0: Brandon Allen. There we go.
2: Brandon Allen.
0: All right, you're right. Brandon Allen. Okay.
2: Who you got tonight in Melbourne? 49ers or Rams?
1: To win?
2: To win.
1: Rams. To cover?
0: Was that 3.5?
1: 3.5.
0: I love the NFL lines. They're all like 3.5, or like 3.5.
1: I cannot believe the hook didn't play out last night. Had I gotten on it the night before, we would have won. It'd been 2.5, but I had to wait and get the dump 3. Who wins? Rams. Who covers? Niners plus 3.5.
0: Rams, best team in the league. No matter what continent you play on, I'll take the Rams.
2: In what appeared to be genuine confusion, Michigan quarterback Bryce Underwood said he wasn't aware of coach Kyle Whittingham's starter for now remarks from the day before. Do you believe Underwood honestly didn't know what was said, and do you think he handled the question appropriately?
0: I genuinely think that he knew, and that was all an act. Having said that, I do think he handled it. It was all an act. I do think he handled it fine, because he was like, oh, that's cool. That's cool. That's cool. Like, if you watch the video, I think he handles it fine. Like, they tried to press him on. He's like, no, it's cool. It's cool. I thought he handled it correctly. Do I think that's the first time he heard that? Heck no. Come on, dude. I know. Block out the noise. You ain't blocking that out. Your head coach gave you no confidence. You knew about it already, but I still think he handled it correctly.
1: No, I genuinely believe he had no idea.
0: Because over 24 hours later, yeah, he had no idea.
1: There's some quarterbacks out there that are so high profile, they keep them off social media. They seclude them. put them in their whatever condos and sit there and say, you eat the food we tell you to eat, you watch the film we tell you to watch, and you go to class occasionally. No, I think Bryce Underwood's a different kind of guy. His price tag and his skill set aren't matching up right now, but I genuinely believe he blocked out all the noise, hoping that he could better himself. And what the party did block out was kind of a major note that came from his head coach. And I think the response is, well, that's cool. No, it's cool. No, I genuinely believe he had no idea.
2: He sounded hurt to me.
1: Yeah. That's why when he heard that, it's like, I hadn't heard that. No, it's cool.
0: It wasn't hurt.
1: It's cool.
2: That's cool. Yeah, I don't care.
1: Yeah. You're going to be grounded for 7 days. I'm going to take your PlayStation. That's cool. You're cool with that? Yeah, I'm cool.
2: Following the disaster that was the clock situation at the end of Western Michigan's bout last week, the NCAA has established a standardized protocol for timekeeping, which mandates that the clock embedded in the broadcast feed serve as the official clock for replay reviews.
1: What?
0: What a really? Concept.
2: Meaning,
1: man,
2: Western Michigan would have won that football
1: yep.
2: game.
1: They have banners all over Kalamazoo right now that say 12-7.
2: Do you applaud the NCAA for taking swift action?
1: This is trying to find a way to avoid a lawsuit, which I don't know they're going to be able to avoid. There'll be some dumb settlement that could say, hey, gee golly, well, we'll let this happen again. But no, this is them, again, making sure all the fire alarms work. They're making sure that the fire code is up to par. They're making sure all the ramps are good for people who have disabilities. This is all this is.
0: I just want to know why this wasn't always the case.
1: Because people like Michigan shouldn't let Western Michigan mess around with their food until the final seconds of the fourth quarter.
0: Why is this never? Why has this not always been the case? I'm so perplexed. No, I don't applaud for the swift action for doing something that should be there the entire time.
1: Time out. Why has it not been like this? I don't know, Riley Haltom. Why doesn't the NCAA just do the easy, simple thing that we already know?
0: Yeah.
1: You know?
0: Like, I'm not going to applaud the NCAA for doing something that's like, well, duh.
2: But it's getting to the point now with the NCAA that feels like it needs to be applauded because it doesn't happen very often.
0: Yeah.
2: It's like, we're waiting on you to actually get anything correct. Comes down to your opinion of Bryce Underwood's reaction. And I don't know. I just feel like if you know, you have to have a better response prepared than, I don't care. It's cool. I don't care. So I have to give it to Tyler today.
0: I genuinely think that was his, how the way he wanted to handle it. Also, here's the biggest loser in this situation. The Michigan SID for putting him out there. What are you doing?
2: Mind-blowing.
0: I cannot believe that Bryce Underwood was in front of a camera the other day. Like, what?
2: Mind-blowing decision.
0: I understand after the game, but at a media avail on Tuesday, you put him out there? Jeez, why don't you take a little note from Bill Martin next time, huh?
1: All right, Tyler
0: that
1: and Cater.
0: That means Bill does his job correctly, that Michigan SID.
1: We come back. We're going to get you ready for Clinton visiting Carnes. Brian Rice, Chad Tindall are going to have the call. A couple other things we need to tighten up before we head to Friday.
0: Tighten up!
1: Where we're going to be going to the 10-minute drive that is Oak Ridge Nissan. 99.1, you're listening to The Sports Animal.
0: Tighten up.
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1: Yeah, this one right here goes out to all right, so how about a final segment? Riley Haltom, nicely done. Final five happening right here on the station with the Balls Boy. 99.1 The Sports Animal. Anything that you missed from today? Hour number two of the program. Jimmy Himes and Ollie Lane joined us for the Pigskin Panel, which is being brought to you by the friends over at Games and Things, ourgameroom.com. All right, less than five away from Rivalry Thursday. Shouts to you guys, Brian and Chad. I know you guys got one heck of a call on your menu tonight as the Dragons of Clinton make the trip over to Carnes. Beavers, Dragons, Rivalry Thursday football. Eric Kane, tomorrow on the program, we're going to go full bore. Everything we need is going to be talked about from Oak Ridge Nissan. Riley Haltom, go hot. We have been shown multiple times. We've all watched college football a very long time. There have been many, many, many times where programs have just looked one way a week prior and they're completely different, a changed team, the second showing, or the next stanza. It actually happens more time than a lot of people keep count of. Every week is a different team. and the teams that are that bad, where they just continuously show we're as bad as we've shown. There are very, very good teams out there that every week show you good, good, good football. So the minority that are the very good and the minority that are the very bad, then there's everybody else that's in between. All right? I'd say it's 5%, 5%, then the 90s in the in-between.
20: Yeah.
1: I don't believe Georgia Tech's in either side of that 5 or 5. I don't think they're a really, really good team. I don't think they're a really, really bad team.
20: They're definitely not a really, really good team.
1: I give you that, but I don't think they're really, really bad.
20: I agree. And now, if they come out
1: knowing that, you guys are confidently going to sit here. And we're going to get into it for 4 hours tomorrow. But we're now 48 hours and change away. And we agree that they're not really, really good. But do we agree they're really, really bad? I don't think they're really, really bad.
20: No, absolutely not. If you come out, I'll change my tune if they come out and Tennessee does exactly what Colorado did to them. Because at that point, you got two game tapes. You can't run the football. You can't stop the run. You're bad in the trenches. Then, yeah, you're a really, really bad football team.
1: But knowing that, Riley, you still feel confident that Tennessee's going to lay the hammer early and often?
21: I do. I don't think this is going to be close. I fully believe Tennessee jumps out to an early lead against Georgia Tech, and then they are able to just dominate on the ground for the rest of the football game. Not only bleed the clock, but also run the score up while they're doing it. Because how well are you going to be able to contain Deshaun Bishop, and then once they eventually decide Deshaun Bishop's had enough, Javon Gordon, and then DeJuan Morris, and even Justin Baker showed us some big playability. What is Georgia Tech going to do when they're faced with that? I don't know. I think they are going to fold. I think it's a little bit more than a five, and then 90 in the middle. I think it's more like a 5, and then like a 20, and then a 50, and then a 20, and then a 5. And I think they're a part of that back half of the 20, where they're between really, really bad and mid, where they're just kind of like, you're not going to be great. And most of the teams you play are going to beat you pretty handily.
20: Tennessee under Josh Heupel goes on the road and starts fast, typically. Tennessee was phenomenal away from Neyland Stadium last year. But under Josh Heupel, Tennessee goes on the road and starts fast. It's just how his teams operate. And I don't see that changing here in 2026. I think Tennessee goes out there, starts fast, strong. If you get a two-score lead in the second half, whether that be 10 points, whatever it is, it's over. There's no chance that Georgia Tech is going to come back and win that game. A two-score game in the second half, it's done. And so, no, I'm not backing down. I don't think I think Tennessee's going to boat race them.
1: Georgia Tech's that fragile. It's your opinion. I just want to make sure I'm hearing you right. They're that fragile.
20: Again, I just go back to what I've said all offseason. I don't think from a roster standpoint they are anywhere close to what Tennessee is. So in the third quarter, Tennessee has a 10-point lead or greater. I think chalk it up. It's done.
1: Sarah Kay, we'll see if he doubles down on that coming up on Friday. Riley Haltom, same's going to be asked of you, friend. Hey, Jack. We're watching a guy named Jack trying to fight his way off a boat right now because some people think we should be watching Titanic. In the Budweiser studios with it being Rivalry Thursday.
20: It was How I Met Your Mother when I put it on.
1: All I hear is excuses.
20: Now,
1: Afternoon Drive.
20: Ted is annoying, just as annoying as Rose. I'll give you that.
1: They just want to be loved, dude.
20: That they do.
1: Hey, Dragon fans, Beaver fans, stick around. Don't touch your dial. Rivalry Thursday's next. Clinton traveling to Carnes. We're back with you tomorrow beginning at 3.
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3: On a beautiful Thursday night in East Tennessee, we welcome you to Carnes High School. We're tonight here on a Rivalry Thursday. It is the Carnes Beavers playing host to the Clinton Dragons. Hello again, everybody. Brian Rice with you here from Carnes, joined as always by my tag team partner, Chad Tindall. Chad, a fun matchup tonight. A couple of teams that are 1-2 overall. Both of them, though, coming off a region win last week. Clinton getting its first win of the season, 42-22 over William Blount. Carnes getting a win, 42-33 on the road at Campbell County. A couple of big wins. Some momentum for these two football teams.
4: Well, at least they got it turned around. They both started off with losses, but this is going to be a game where we may see a lot of fireworks because Carnes is giving up about 39 points per game. Not to be outdone, Clinton giving up about 45 per game. And with those kind of numbers, we may see a lot of fireworks tonight with a lot of scoring, but who can stop the other? That's maybe the big question tonight.
3: The difference is in those styles. Ben Stiles, no pun intended, the quarterback for Carnes, has thrown just 37 passes in three games, 106 yards, a touchdown, two picks. It's the run game for Carnes that carries the load, including DeMarcus Jones, who's coming off a monster performance against Campbell County, 31 carries, 181 yards, and four touchdowns last week.
4: Yeah, without question, Carnes likes to rely on the run. Clinton does a lot of both, but they rely a little bit more on the pass. They've got a quarterback that reminds me of our game last week with Caden Long, the central quarterback. Mason Eckerson, he leads the team both in passing and in rushing. And so, again, kind of like we saw last week, how Clinton goes depends on how their quarterback goes.
3: The interesting thing is, as you bring that up, is Mason Eckerson last year had 40 carries for 49 yards, mostly short yardage. A lot of those carries are credited from sacks. This year, team high 37 carries, just three away from his total all last year, 240 yards, six rushing touchdowns, in addition to his six through the air.
4: Well, he accounts for about 850 yards of the total offense for the Clinton Dragons, and so that's just a tremendous, how Clinton does depends on how their quarterback does. I'm sure that's not lost on the Carnes Beavers on how they're going to come out and defend that. They're going to key on the quarterback, but he can give you a lot of problems. We, again, saw that last week, how much problem a quarterback can give you that can both pass and run.
3: No pressure for us tonight, Chad Tindall. The boss, Jeff Jardigan, sitting next to us, pinch hitting on the Carnes broadcast with their student broadcaster. So, that's why I put you between us.
4: Well, there you go. He mentioned to me that there were certain prohibited phrases, so I'll make sure and watch that.
3: Yeah, they're on the internet. They can say whatever they want. We're bound by FCC rules. Tommy Sweat back at the studio. You will hear from him at halftime. And we are ready to go. The captain's down below at midfield. Clinton tonight on the road in white jerseys, orange numbers trimmed in black, black helmet with the C in orange on each side, black pants. Carnes tonight going with the alternates. They have the dark gray tonight, dark gray jersey, gold numbers, dark gray pants with a gold stripe, blue helmets with the Carnes Beaver on each side. And as a broadcaster, I love that we have orange numbers trimmed in black on one side and bright gold numbers on a dark background on the other. Yeah, broadcaster's dream tonight.
4: Yeah, I agree with that. It looks like that Carnes has adopted the Smokey Beaver uniform. They got the all gray.
3: So a big one tonight between these two teams in 5A Region 2. Mentioned both of these teams started off region play a week ago by picking up their first win of the season. Carnes lost 49-0 to Hardin Valley, 34-0 to South Doyle. But then you go back up to 5A and, well, you get your first win of the season. Similarly for Clinton, a 63-42 loss at Heritage, then a 50-14 loss at Oak Ridge. Bounce back from those back in 5A, 42-22. So should be a fun one tonight. I coming into this, you look at the stats, you look at how these teams have performed. I have no idea what's going to happen tonight.
4: Yeah, I mean, you see a lot of points being given up and a lot of points being scored at times. I will be interested to see one of the things I'm going to be watching as you call the game and let the listeners know what's going on. I'm going to be watching that line of scrimmage. They grow them big in Clinton. And if you look at the line across both ways and compare that to Carnes, Clinton has some big boys. They average about almost 300 pounds on the defensive line, and again, just a size difference for the Clinton Dragons.
3: Well, Clinton tonight here on the road at Carnes. This team's a couple of big matchups next week. Carnes will be at Powell, and Clinton will be at home for Central. They're not looking ahead tonight. Each of them looking as an opportunity to go 2-0 in 5A Region 2, and one of these two teams will do that here tonight. Clinton will kick, and Carnes will receive, and we are ready to go. Ready to kick it away for the Dragons is Manny Ortiz. Beautiful night for football. Warm, humid, but maybe some rain off in the distance. Not expecting it to impact us here tonight. We'll at least keep our fingers crossed for that. Week 4 of high school football in the state of Tennessee is ready to go. And we are ready to bring it to you here tonight. Great crowd on hand. The Carnes band down to our left. Clinton band across the way.
4: Yeah, the student section full of throated support here, getting ready for the kickoff.
3: Just waiting for that signal from TV that we are ready, and there it is. Diaz will kick it away. End over end spinner will be taken at the 10-yard line and returned from there to the 15 to the 20. Cuts it up the middle of the field. Spin move out of the 25. Has the edge to the 30 to the 35. Puts his shoulder down. Gets out to the 39-yard line. An excellent return to start the game for Jason Bourne. And great field position to begin for the Carnes Beavers.
4: Well, Bourne, he twisted out of one tackle. The guy thought he had him in an open field tackle, but then Hayden Ferguson finally got him out about 8 yards downfield. So great field position for the Carnes Beavers at about the 39-yard line.
3: We will see the Beavers offense, mentioned led by Ben Stiles, 14 of 37, 106 yards, a touchdown, two picks on the year, 9 carries, 45 yards on the ground. It is a rush-heavy attack led by DeMarcus Jones, 5'7", 175-pound senior that lines up in the backfield. And on the first play, the hard count gets the defensive end. Clinton's Jackson Alcorn takes a step forward. It's a free 5 yards on play number one.
4: Yep, Alcorn that end position. He was trying to guess the snap count to get a little jump on him and jump too early.
3: So first and 5 for Carnes. They'll stay with the tight formation. Jones with Leffy Davis in as a blocking back. Excuse me, Tyson Ritter is a blocking back. Hard count again. Looks to the sideline, does Stiles. Carnes students in front of us silent with their team on offense. Single receiver to the far side. That is Jason Bourne. Give it straight ahead to Jones. Puts his head down and moves the pile forward a couple of yards. Be a pickup of 2 across the 45 to the 46.
4: Yeah, Alcorn, who got the penalty on that first snap, made the tackle there, moved laterally down toward the ball. Good tackle, only a gain of about a yard, maybe 2.
3: Second down and 3, officially the ball spot at the 46-yard line. 4 yards shy of the midfield stripe. Clinton showing 4 down linemen. They run typically a 4-2-5. That's the look they're showing here. The Nickel creeps up. Defend that run. The give is to Jones straight ahead. Jones off right tackle and bowls ahead across the 50 for a first down to pick up a four.
4: Yeah, he did. Offensive line for Carnes did a good job pushing the pile there. I noted there was a big size difference. You can see it down there, the Clinton defensive line. Really big boys outsizing the Carnes offensive line. But on that one, they got it off to a good push. Pushed the running back. Running back found a little seam in there. Got his first down.
3: And the way Carnes wants to run the football, that's what you need. They have D.K. Smith, a defensive lineman, in as an extra blocking back. And a flag. And play clock is still rolling. Let's see what we've got here. Another defender got an early start. So the hard count again has netted as many yards for Cards thus far as the offense has. That's not a bad thing. But 10 yards in penalties, 10 yards in total offense.
4: We saw that a couple of weeks ago. Gibbs would frequently go up there and try to get that hard count, trying to get him to jump, to be a little too anxious.
3: First and five, now in plus territory at the 45 of Clinton. Stay in with that extra blocking back. Jones behind the quarterback. Styles turns, gives to Jones. He bounces it out left side this time across the 45 to the 40. Puts his foot down, breaks the tackle to the 30. 25 rolled down as he gets into the 23-yard line. It looked like Jones was stopped a couple of times, and he just scored it out and took it out for a huge gain.
4: Yeah, Zaire Oliver finally got him down through there. But, boy, he's showing you why he got about 161 yards last week from the running back position. Just a great job bouncing out there, bouncing off tackles, getting a big game.
3: First and 10 for the Beavers. Ball at the 25-yard line of Clinton. Clock rolls, 10:08 and counting. First quarter just underway, no score. Styles in the pistol with Jones behind him. They keep Smith in as that blocking back lined up on the left side. Single receiver to the near side, a tight end on each side. Takes a high snap, gives to Jones off left tackle again. Has room again across the 20. Dives forward down to the 15. They're going to mark him. Let's see. They will mark him at the 15, which will be a first down for the Beavers. But time called as there is an offensive lineman down behind the play.
4: One of the things we're seeing is DeMarcus Jones just hits that hole really hard. And he's got great speed. He's got a head of steam. He takes the ball from the pistol position, but he's got a great head of steam. As soon as he hits the offensive line, he's really moving.
3: Right guard Chandler Story is the player that's down for the Beavers. They did not give him the first down, a 9-yard gain. Initially, the official on the far side turned the chain gang and said, let's move him, and then he put up the stop sign. Second down and one after the stoppage for the injured player, coming to the attention of the athletic training staff for Cards. Assist him to his feet. And Chandler Story, 5'8", 250-pound senior, at right guard, is gingerly walking off for the Beavers. Jaden Mack listed as his backup on the depth chart. We'll see if Carnes adjusts the line or if indeed it is Mack that slides in that position. It will be second down and a yard. Be Layden Hill listed as the backup center that will take over at right guard for the Beavers. Second and a yard. Styles, the hard clap, trying to get Clinton to bite for the third time tonight. Instead turns to the sideline, gets the play change. Play clock is at 7. Takes the snap.
4: Oh.
3: And running back went the wrong way, I think, and that's going to be wrapped up and taken down for a big loss. Miscommunication there. Styles turned to his left, and Jones was going to the right.
4: Yep, and as soon as that happened, there was just such a delay that there was a good rush by the defensive line from Clinton. They got in there. He was able to hand the ball off. Luckily, honestly, lucky they didn't fumble that ball trying to hand it off in traffic, but big loss on the down, about 4 yards.
3: It'll be third and 5. Ball is at the 20-yard line of Clinton. Styles with Jones behind him in the pistol. One receiver to the near side is Jason Bourne. They'll turn. They'll give it to Jones. He'll bounce it outside across the 15. Has his first down. Rolled down inside the 13-yard line. Down at the 12. Be first and 10 for the Beavers.
4: Well, Will Young made a good open field tackle there. Just a one-on-one play. But only after he had gotten about 9 or 10 yards.
3: Second third down conversion of this drive. And an official's timeout here has had another player. A player lost his helmet. They're going to send him off for a moment. 8:38 to go here. Carnes player down. That is, I believe that is Jones. got his helmet pulled off as he went down. He looks to be okay. We'll go to the attention. The athletic trainer's on the sideline just in case after losing the helmet. So important note there, you don't have your primary running back in here for first and 10 at the 12. Obviously can get a first down without scoring a touchdown. Carnes would like to go ahead and punch it in here and get an early lead.
4: Interesting to see what Carnes does here, losing their primary running back.
3: Guards under the direction of Lee Warren in his fourth season here at Carnes. First and 10. Be number seven, Brendan Hayden, that will check in. Hayden will take it right up the middle across the five, diving forward inside the five-yard line. A pickup of eight. Grady Marlowe, excuse me. I was looking at the wrong lineup there. Grady Marlowe, number seven, 5'6 senior, checks into the ball game and nearly goes to Bader. They mark him down at the five.
4: Well, Jones went out, but they didn't lose any head of steam. Offensive line for Carnes really doing a good job making holes for whichever running back is in there.
3: Second down at about two. Need the three-yard line, inside the three-yard line for a first and goal. Turns, toss, sweep left. Here's Marlowe looking for the corner, dives forward. He will have his first down at the two-yard line. It'll be first and goal for the Beavers.
4: Once again, both the Carnes running backs are just making great cuts. When they get the ball, they've got a good head of steam. They're pretty quick. And once they get up there, they find that little seam, find a hole, dart around, and make yardage after that first contact.
3: Marcus Jones, all four rushing touchdowns for the Beavers this year. But it will be Marlowe that will be in here for this first and goal. Excuse me, third and a half yard. My mistake. They marked him back at the three. So third and goal from the three. DK Smith, the blocking back, on the right side. Turns, gives, straight ahead, and let's see. It's close to see if he has his first down. Went right into the heart of the pile, right behind the blocking back, Smith.
4: Ian Jacobs.
3: They do give him the first down, though, first and goal with the two.
4: Ian Jacobs wrapped him up right close to the line of scrimmage, but he needed just a little, and he got a little in the first down.
3: Beavers trying to strike first, and they've taken half the first quarter clock off the scoreboard.
4: Fast
3: 6:35 and counting.
4: Fast clock when you're running.
3: And picking up first down.
4: Yep.
3: Marlowe stays in at running back. Stiles, Marlowe, left side, end zone, touchdown, Beavers. Grady Marlowe followed his blocks on the left side, and the Beavers strike first.
4: Once again.
3: Oh, scratch that. Excuse me. Mark it all off.
4: Oh.
3: They have marked him down inside the one.
4: Oh, my goodness. They had to find his knee down. My goodness.
3: He was laying in the end zone.
4: Yeah, he looked like his whole body was in the end zone.
3: All right, clock still runs. Second and a foot. I don't know, Chad, that ball could be any closer to the stripe of the end zone.
4: Well, DeMarcus Jones back in the game for the Beavers.
3: Grady Marlowe has to hate that. Jones, yeah, though, is fresh for second and goal from the one-inch line. They give to Jones off left side. He dances in. Touchdown, Carnes. Touchdown, DeMarcus Jones.
4: Yeah, again, Carnes didn't do anything we didn't expect him to do, and that is they ran the ball all the way down the field. They didn't throw a single forward pass. They pitched it a couple of times, which is the closest they got to a pass, but they ran the ball effectively. Their offensive line, which I questioned in our pregame commentary, I questioned whether they could kind of move that big Clinton defensive line around, but they did on that drive, and a big, big scoring drive for the Carnes Beavers.
3: Jet Truock on for the point after. Good snap, good hold, kick is up, and it is good. 5:37 to go in the opening quarter. It's Carnes 7, Clinton nothing. This is Rivalry Thursday on 99.1 The Sports Animal.
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3: Card strikes first, 5:37 to go in the opening quarter. Beavers in the process took more than half of the first half clock off the board, leading 7-0. And we will see Clinton and quarterback Mason Eckerson for the first time.
4: Ron, I tell you, for a Cairns offense that averages 160 yards a game, they got 61 on the first drive. So they're a third of the way to exceeding their average on offense. Now can they play defense?
3: Will Young, Zaire Oliver deep to return for the Dragons. They move from left to right. Cairns kicking from right to left, as Jet Trucks will boot it away. Line drive that ends up going end over end and will bounce 5 yards deep into the end zone for a touchback. Clinton will begin its first drive of the night, first and 10 at the 20. Quarterback Mason Eckerson under the direction of head coach Jake Dawson. The Clinton Dragons lost all of their rushing production from last season, save for Erickson's 40 yards on the ground from last season. This year, he already has run for 240 yards and 6 touchdowns, in addition to dishing it out to some talented receivers, including the aforementioned Will Young and Austin Phillips.
4: Yeah, 800, counting for 850 yards of offense for Clinton, I tell you. He just dominates, but we saw that same thing last week for Central. Interesting to see what Cairns has up their sleeve to see if they can stop that Clinton offense.
3: Zaire Oliver starts the game at running back on the left hip of Eckerson in the shotgun. Two receivers to the far side. They go to the receiver to that far side. It's Austin Phillips. Pulls it out across the 25. Rolled down as he got near the 30. Going to mark him back down at the 28-yard line, but an 8-yard pickup on first down.
4: Yeah, once they got into the flat, got a pretty good couple of yards after the catch. Got him down. Didn't make the first down, but a good gain on first down for the Clinton Dragons.
3: Second and a long two. Ball at the 28-yard line. Eckerson, three receivers to his near side as Clinton moves from left to right. Oliver on his right hip this time. Takes snap, gives to Oliver off left tackle. Bowls his way forward across the 30. Has his first down down to the 33-yard line. First and 10 for the Dragons.
4: That left side of the Clinton offensive line did a great job of getting up and pushing them back and just pulling the offensive line from the other side, pulling over. Really pushing him, getting that short yardage to get the first down.
3: Clock rolls, 4:47 and counting, first quarter. First and 10 for Clinton. Eckerson in the shotgun. Stay with the bunch formation, three receivers to this near side. Eckerson sends a man in motion, takes the snap, looks that way, wide receiver screen, complete to Young at the 30, up to the 35, turns the corner to the 40, 45, 50, 45, 40, 35, 30, 25, 20, finally pushed out of bounds at the 24-yard line.
12: a touchdown-saving shove out of bounds for the Beavers, but a huge play, first and 10, Clinton.
4: Well, I tell you, they were trying to run and catch him after they made that catch. He got around. I'll tell you what really set that play was that other receiver on that side holding his block, not getting a penalty until he got about 30, 40 yards downfield, and Zimmerman finally was able to push him out of bounds.
12: 4:21 on the clock with the ball out of bounds. Three receivers to the far side. Only a tight end to the near side. Eckerson in the shotgun, takes a snap, looks for that bubble screen again, this time to Phillips. Phillips puts his foot on the ground to the 20, shakes a tackle to the 15, to the 10, to the 5, rolled out of bounds. It's going to be first and goal for the Dragons. Down to the 8-yard line. Just quick strike offense here for Clinton.
4: Yeah, they've seen something on those little bubble screens to either side. They believe that they can complete that, and then they can get enough blocking to really get upfield, and they have on those two plays.
12: First and goal for Clinton at the 8. Stay with the same formation, just a tight end to the left side, three receivers to the right. Fake the give. No, they will make the give. Straight ahead for Charlie Turbyville inside the 5. Roll down as he gets down to the 2-yard line. Second and goal from the 2.
4: Yeah, by the time that he was, the first contact was in the line, well, the second level with the linebackers, and just that Clinton offensive line really making some big holes. And again, they have a more balanced offense, which has proven to be challenging for Carnes.
12: Second and goal. Ball on the 2-yard line for Clinton. Officials are getting together. I think they have a timing issue. Game administrator is talking to the official down in the end zone that Clinton is trying to achieve.
4: I think that may be...
12: Now we're ready to go again.
4: Might be my friend Hunter Finley, the athletic director for Carnes.
12: Appreciate him getting us set up here. Great chat with he and one of our Knox County school system officers on the way in. Said if they didn't let me in, I'd talk about them on the radio like my HOA league. Second and goal from the 2. Here's Eckerson, going to take it himself to the left side of the corner. Touchdown, Clinton. Touchdown, Mason Eckerson.
4: Eckerson was untouched. Once they sealed off that end and the offensive line kept that defensive end pushed to the inside, Eckerson could get out there, almost walked into the end zone. Big touchdown. Big difference, too, Brian. 3:43 showing on the clock. Clinton scored in about a minute and a half as opposed to the 7 or 8 minutes that Carnes took.
12: For Eckerson, his 7th rushing touchdown of the season. He will be on to hold here. Reed White, the long snapper. Point after is blocked. Oh. It is blocked. Oh, Clinton. Peyton Raines on the attempt. And his kick was blocked.
4: Well, that ruined the perfect season for Ortiz. He was 10 of 10 on points.
12: Ortiz not in there tonight, but we're missing him.
4: My apologies.
12: On for Clinton to attempt was Peyton Raines, listed as a freshman offensive lineman. And his kickoff to start the game was good, but the point after there, low and blocked, so it'll be 7-6 Carnes. Here with 3:43 to go in the first quarter.
4: Well, I'm sorry, Brian. I didn't even look at the number because Ortiz had done every extra point so far this year, so I just assumed it was him. I guess he didn't get, he keeps his perfect record because he was on the sideline.
12: Do not see him on the sideline, or do not see him dressed, I should say. Well, it's a tough season when your kicker's hurt. So Raines will kick off. I have to give a shout-out. When I was at Knoxville Catholic High School back in the 90s and early 2000s, we had an offensive lineman, Adam Johnson, who was our primary kicker for much of that time. Coach Chait found him in one of the old square-toed boots that he would put on over his football cleat. Pretty solid kick here as he boots it down inside the 5. It'll be taken there and returned by the Beavers to the 15, to the 20. A little bit of room, 25, 20. 35, 40, 50, 40, 30, 20, 10, 5, a 97-yard kick return. Touchdown, Shake Doty. Touchdown, Carnes.
4: Well, that's one way to score fast while you're still running the football. What a grab. I mean, he had great blocking. He had a head of steam when he got up to the kickoff coverage team. Once he got to the 40 or maybe the 50, the only one he had to beat was the kicker. Kicker, a pretty stocky fella. Never could get an angle on him all the way to the end zone.
12: Took 6 seconds, or excuse me, took 13 seconds to respond to the touchdown. It's 13-6 Cards, point after pending. Jet Schrock on to attempt the point after. Snap is low, kick is up, and it is good. 3:30 to go here in the opening quarter. Carnes 14, Clinton 6. Chad, I don't think you could have a bigger contrast in scoring here. You had the long, methodical drive for Carnes. You had the quick strike drive for Clinton. And now a kickoff return touchdown puts them back up a touchdown.
4: Well, one of the comments we made in the pregame was that we expected to have a lot of scoring and a lot of scoring in this football game based upon the games that each of these teams has played. And so far at 14-6 with 3:30 to go in the first quarter, our thoughts were are matching the expectations.
12: Well, and when you're Carnes, you have to go on that long, methodical drive to score. You love that it took the time off the clock, but Clinton answering it so quickly can be a little mentally demoralizing. You know what? There, Carnes says, let's just run this thing back.
4: Well, they had a good return on that first kickoff out to the 39, so they've had the special teams played a big part of Carnes' Beavers so far tonight.
12: 3:30 to go here in the opening quarter. Shout out to Colossal Productions for their giant video replay board that they have up here tonight. Dan Bennett.

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1: Right on the far hash mark on the 50-yard line. First and 10, Glenn will go with a different formation here. Two receivers to the near side, one man to the left. And just as I say that, they send Brad and Hayden in motion. They'll fake and give straight ahead to Charlie Turbeville. Turbeville up, and he is hit hard and thrown back. A big collision up at the 45-yard line to pick up a five.
2: Yeah, he was held up, and then Jonas Zimmerman came in there and just really laid a heavy lick on him to get him down.
1: Second down and five for Clinton. Ball at the 45-yard line of Carnes.
2: Zimmerman might want to be a little careful about celebrating those big hits. With a little flex, the referee might take offense to that.
1: Clark rolls 3 minutes and counting. Second and five. Three receivers now to the near side as they send a man in motion. Eckerson in the backfield will turn and give to Turbeville again. Has a little bit of room to the 40. Cuts it back to the near side. 35-30. Stiff arm there. Rolled down as he gets down inside the 27-yard line. It'll be first and 10. Another big pickup for Turbeville. Chad reversing his field was the key to that play.
2: Yeah, he did. And Jason Bourne came over from his cornerback position from the other side of the field to get him. If not, he goes into the end zone.
1: .227 and counting. First and 10 for the Dragons. Three receivers to the far side, only a tight end to this near side. Zaire Oliver is checked back in at running back. On the left tip of Eckerson, the quarterback. Throw another wide receiver screen. This one to Young. Pulls it down the 25 to the 20. Trying to spin out of a tackle there. Spins out of the first tackle, but is met by a host of Beavers as he gets down near the 15-yard line. That is where they will mark him. A pickup of 13 and a first down for the Dragons.
2: Yeah, LaTyson Ritter was out there, number 80, to finally get him down. But there were a lot of blue jerseys. But Clinton has really keyed on something in throwing those screens to both sides of the field. They got good blocking, and they've gained 15, 20, 30 yards every time I think they've run that play.
1: First and 10 from the 15. Two receivers to the near side. Hayden split out to the far side. Play fake. Cross the middle. Pass is tipped and incomplete off the hands of Austin Phillips. Chad, he went on a slant route and nearly had six if he could have held on.
2: Yeah, I don't know if he heard footsteps coming behind him, but there was pretty good coverage, but it just hit him. And I think he heard footsteps thinking he was going to get licked and just didn't see the ball into his breadbasket.
1: Second and 10 from the 15.
2: Harkening back to wrestling terms.
1: We'll stay with the three-receiver look. We'll give straight ahead to Oliver. He shakes the first tackle, but not the second. And the ball's loose. Will they say he was down? The officials indeed will say Oliver was down before the ball came loose. Looks like it's going to be a pickup of three. Sets up third and seven.
2: Clinton really running effectively, both in the pass and in the run. But the difficulty we're seeing with the Carnes Beavers on defense is just not tackling very well.
1: Officially, they gave him two. So third down and eight. Ball at the 13-yard line of Carnes. Trailing 14-6. Under a minute to go first quarter. Eckerson takes the snap. He's going to roll to his right. He's going to pull it down to run. Has some room to the 10 and is tripped up. An excellent tackle coming in and making the play there. And, well, Chad saving potentially a touchdown.
2: Yeah, Crew Beatty in there for Carnes. Getting in there to make the tackle, but trips him up. If he doesn't trip him up, he may go a lot further into the and get in the end zone.
1: Sets up fourth down and five. Clinton is going to leave the offense on the field. They will bring Charlie Turbeville in as the running back.
2: Big play in the game right here, fourth and five.
1: From the 10. Eckerson in the shotgun will send a man in motion. Looking to his left, now rolls to his right, has some room there, stutter step there. He is met, and he is taken down for a loss. Tyson Ritter, number 80, came up and planted him.
2: Yeah, what an open field tackle. He just really nailed him, got him out there in the open field.
1: Unbelievable stop there on fourth down, and the Beavers stand tall. 8 seconds to go here in the opening quarter. Carnes leads at 14-6, a long way to go, but they have the ball back.
2: That's a huge, huge play for the Beavers. Because when he didn't find a receiver and he looked downfield and he pulled the ball.

0: ball down. There was a lot of open green in front of him, and if it hadn't been for Ritter, and again, open field tackle, there wasn't another Beaver in sight. Good tackle, big play for the Beavers.
1: Ritter stays in at tight end as we shift to offense for the Beavers. First and 10. Gives straight ahead, not a lot of room there. A tackle for a loss as Clinton was all over that play from the get-go.
0: Defensive lineman Torpedo Rodriguez on the tackle.
1: Grady Marlowe on the stop. And, yeah, if your name's Torpedo, should not run right at you. That'll be the final play of the opening quarter. We've played one here at Carnes. And after one, the home standing Beavers 14, Clinton 6. This is Rivalry Thursday on 99.1 The Sports Animal.
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1: It'll be second and 10 for the Carnes Beavers as we begin the second quarter here on a Rivalry Thursday with Chad Tindall, Brian Rice with you from Carnes High School tonight. Ben Stiles in the shotgun. Will turn, give to Jamarcus Jones. Pops off right tackle, falls forward for maybe a yard. Not a lot there. Chad, we saw Carnes have a lot of success running these off-tackle plays on the opening drive. Clinton seems to have made an adjustment here.
0: Yep, they did, at least on that one. They got up there and made the tackle before he could get either around or down a seam, which had been successful so far for Carnes.
1: Third and a long nine here. 11:34 to go in this second quarter. Stiles, again with Jones behind him in the pistol, a single receiver, tight end to each side. Turn, fakes the give. He's going to roll out to his left, looking downfield, and he's just going to take it himself and is pushed out of bounds for, it looks like, no gain. Got right back up to the 11. That was the line of scrimmage, perhaps a loss of a yard, and that drive went absolutely nowhere for Carnes. It's fourth down.
0: Yeah, Clinton needed to be a little careful there because it looked like that quarterback was about a yard out of bounds when he got pushed. Don't want to give him a freebie there when you've given him nothing to get that first down.
1: Punt unit will come on for the Beavers. It'll be Travian Gray that will punt it away. His heels on the A in Carnes in the end zone. Deep to return. Little Beavers, a little rugby-style kick, end over end, angling towards the sideline. It's going to spin and land 5 or 6 yards out of bounds. And it'll be excellent field position here for Clinton. See if they can take advantage as Carnes is able to stop Clinton deep in their own territory on the last drive. Now an opportunity for the Dragons to make up for that.
0: Yeah, and Clinton started on the 50 the last time, starting on the 39 of Carnes this time. So big challenge for the Carnes Beavers, but an opportunity also for the Clinton Dragons.
1: First and 10 for the Dragons. Two receivers to the right, a receiver and a tight end to the left. Now they switch the tight end to the right side of the line. Turbyville, the running back on the left side of Eckerson. They'll give to Turbyville straight ahead. Not a lot right there at the 40. Fights forward for maybe a half a yard inside the 39.
0: Really good job by the Carnes defensive line. Once he hit the line of scrimmage, there was no lane to run in, no seam in there. Good job by the defensive line for Carnes.
1: Second down and 10. Officially no gain on the play. Eckerson. Zaire Oliver is his running back to his left. Stay with the three receiver, one tight end look. Now they'll split out the tight end. Gaber out to the right. Little bubble screen to Will Young. Young pulls it down at the 40, pushes ahead to the 45, dives forward down inside, or 35, excuse me, down inside the 32, and a flag comes in late. And looks like a face mask.
0: Uh-oh.
1: If the signal from the official on the far sideline is to be believed.
0: He was going to be 4 yards short of the first down, too.
1: Personal foul, face mask against the Beavers.
0: It's a big penalty considering that they had him stopped there.
1: That'll be a first down. Yeah, you mentioned it. As you mentioned, had him stopped, it would have been third and about three or four. Instead, this is going to move the football all the way down to the 19-yard line where it'll be first and 10 for the Dragons. Carnes 14, Clinton 6. 10-10 to go here second quarter. Eckerson in the shotgun, two receivers to his right on the far side of the field. Ball in the far hash mark, pump fake for Eckerson. He's going to pull it down and run, tries to dance past the 20, falls forward down near the 15. Excellent coverage by Carnes to recognize that Eckerson was going to pull it and run.
0: Yeah, he got about 3 or 4 yards out of nothing, so he was a positive gain. But just know coverage was good downfield. He had to pull it down and try to get what he could, but he got about 3 or 4 yards.
1: Second down and 7, officially a pickup of 3. 9:34 and counting here in the second quarter. 14-6, Carnes with an 8-point advantage. Eckerson in the shotgun, Oliver to his left. Receiver comes in motion from right to left. Late snap, and that's going to be a false start. Everybody got started ahead of when the center snapped the ball.
0: Yeah, I saw everybody move, and I didn't see where the ball went, and that's because the center still had it.
1: They were a little out of sync on a play earlier, but there was no call. They let it go. Could not let that one go. That stops the clock at 9:20. It pushes the football back to the 21-and-a-half-yard line. Second down and 12. Three receivers now to the near side with the ball on the far hash mark. Eckerson takes a snap, will give straight ahead to Oliver. Oliver tried to cut back across the line of scrimmage, but not much there. Maybe a yard back up to the 21.
0: Yeah, good job by the Carnes defensive line and the linebacker coming in there, Jake Doty, coming in there and getting him from behind. Not much gain, maybe no gain.
1: Now, I thought they had given him 21, but it is third and 12. Clinton trying to take advantage of the good field position here, but Carnes' defense has stood tall on this possession.
0: Well, you got to think Clinton's going to put it in the air, so if you're Carnes, get ready.
1: Eckerson brings the play in and brings his team to the line quickly. Three on the play clock now, two, takes the snap, rolls out to the right, Pump fakes. Looking to set up the screen. Has it complete to Will Young. Young to the 20 and no further. Cards all over the screen. It goes for a yard. It'll be fourth and 11.
0: Yep, what a great play by Hudson Jennings and others for Carnes. Getting it there, making that open field tackle. They completed the screen pass once the quarterback was kind of running for his life a little bit, but couldn't get the blocking. Carnes did a great job. Really big play to leave him at fourth and 11.
1: Fourth and 11 from the 20.
0: It's like they're going for it.
1: Well, they've only attempted, has Clinton, one field goal all season. That was Manny Ortiz, who is not in uniform tonight.
0: And I think that was an 0-for-1.
1: Indeed, it was. Fourth and 11, three receivers to the right side. Officials are going to step in, and timeout has been asked for and will be taken. 7:32 to go here in the second quarter. We're going to hold it here. Chad, an opportunity here for Carnes once again to make a stand with its defense.
0: Yep, it really is. And this game has kind of gone how we thought it would, particularly when we're seeing Carnes run the ball effectively. Clinton puts the ball up a lot more. But Carnes' defense has played better than we might have thought, given how many points they've given up this year. They've given up about an average of 39 points a game. But they've made some big open field tackles. Defense playing a little better. A lot of coverage, too, because a lot of times that Clinton quarterback, Eckerson, he's having to pull the ball down and run because all of his receivers are covered. So far, now they've got a big fourth and 11 here, big fourth and 11 challenge, but the Carnes defense probably paying a little better than we thought might have thought they would.
1: Do have a correction. Manny Ortiz is wearing 76 tonight, so that has been their normal kicker in, not 37, 76 here tonight.
0: Well, I won't tell you I recognize him regardless of the number, Brian, but...
1: Regardless, they're going for it. Fourth and 11. Here's Eckerson rolling out to his right. Here comes the pressure. Looking downfield. It is tipped, nearly intercepted, but will fall incomplete. It'll be a turnover on downs. And once again, the Carnes defense steps up and gets the stop.
0: Yeah, Jake Doty over there on the coverage. And once again, and I mentioned this when we had the short time out there, but Eckerson doesn't have anybody to throw to downfield. He's having to run around, scramble around, trying to get a receiver. But the Carnes defense, both in tackled well in these last two or three drives. They didn't on the first one, but they tackle better, and they're covering those Clinton receivers.
1: 7:25 to go, second quarter. Carnes will take over at its own 20. Styles. Looks to the sideline, changes the play, has Jones behind him. D.K. Smith in it as the blocking back still. They'll give to Jones. He's going to bounce it outside. Has some room this time to the 25. Up to the 30. Tripped up as he crosses the 30. Dives forward. Will be marked up at the 34-yard line. Pick up a 14 and a first down for the Beavers.
0: Well, I tell you, that running back, Jones, he's just slippery. He gets out there, and you see him, and you see some white jerseys around him. But once you see them, he's past them. He really is just a good running back that runs with a lot of speed and getting through blocks.
1: First and 10 for the Beavers. Ball spotted at the 34-yard line. Styles still has yet to throw his first pass of the night. He's going to give straight ahead. Why not? Jones powers forward, pushes the pile forward, emerged from the pile across the 40, dives down to the 39, a pickup of 7.
0: I mean, Doty up there for the tackle for Clinton, but the interesting thing is, from first contact, when Jones was touched, from that, he got another 4 yards.
1: And you mentioned it, there is a size advantage for Clinton on the defensive line, but Carnes is just pushing forward anyway. Here's Styles. Stay with Jones as the single running back. Single receiver to the far side is Jason Bourne. Take the snap. We'll give straight ahead to Jones. Jones into the heart of the pile. Clinton was ready for that one. Big stop made up front by Gabe Sanders and others.
0: Yeah, just clogged up there. No room to run. Apologies to the Clinton Dragons. I called the wrong name on that last play on the tackle. But, again, just nowhere to run there. Clinton did a good job clogging up the holes, which have been there thus far for the Beavers.
1: Gabe Sanders, Torpedo Rodriguez on that last stop, and torpedoed the play. Third and 3. High snap, give his to Jones. Jones has some room straight ahead across the 50, down to the 45. He'll be rolled down as he gets there. Had one man to beat, and out on his island, Zaire Oliver made the stop to save the touchdown.
0: Yep, he really did. That was a touchdown-saving tackle. There was only two white jerseys in the middle of the field there when Jones got back there. Big run, big first down.
1: First and 10, Beavers now in plus territory at the 45 of Clinton. 5-11 and counting, second quarter. Stiles waits, gives straight ahead to Jones once again, right into the heart of the pile. Not a lot there, a pickup of two down to the 37, 38-yard line.
0: I tell you, he just hit that Jones. He hits the line so hard with a big head of steam, he does not shy away from contact. A
1: lot of power at 5'7", 175.
0: Yep. Running into those guys that average about 300 across the line, too.
1: Second down and eight. Warren, the single receiver to the near side. Snap, toss, sweep right to Jones. Jones trying to get to the edge, does the 40, 35, 30, pushed out of bounds as he gets down to the 30-yard line. Again, a touchdown-saving tackle. Aiden Fabian and Hayden Ferguson push him out.
0: Yep, Ferguson finally got over there and got him down. But I tell you, again, Jones just, man, I tell you, he's showing why he leads this team in rushing. Big game last week, having a really big game here so far in this game.
1: First and 10 at the 31. 4:24, the clock stopped on the ball out of bounds. Carnes on the move, leading 14-6. Stay with that pistol formation with an extra blocking back. Give is to Jones. Bounces it out to the left side. Stiff arm, and the stiff arm does not get a stop. Ball was on the ground. They'll say he was down. Jones applied the stiff arm as he came around and made contact. Number seven, Brendan Hayden.
0: Yep, Hayden got out there, made a good tackle, chasing him down. Jones wasn't able to outrun him. Laterally on the ball, parallel to the line of scrimmage. Couldn't get around to the end. He didn't let him get to the end and get any yards. So a good defensive play by Clinton.
1: No gain on the play. Second and 10. Ball's at the 31. Stiles takes a snap, gives to Jones. Jones bounces out right side this time. A little bit of room across the 30 down to the 27-yard line.
0: Yeah, he had a choice once he got through the line of scrimmage. There was a little seam there, and he could go in or out. He went in. Don't know if that was a better decision or not, but he was able to get positive yards there on the first down.
1: Pick up a four, sets up third and six.
0: Correction.
1: Third and six at the 27. Waits a snap. Stiles goes hard count, didn't get Clinton to bite that time. Play clock's at 8. Game clock's at 3:02. May not get a TV timeout this quarter. Stiles will toss to Jones. Jones right side up to the 25, pushes his way out of bounds. Going to credit him with a pickup of 3, but that's going to leave him a 2.5 yards shy of his first down.
0: Well, I don't think there was any question. This is four. It was going to be four downs for Carnes from here. So he got half of it. We'll see if they can pick up half again.
1: Fourth and a long two.
0: Clinton is doing a little better job clogging up the running lanes that have been there for Carnes thus far in the football game. So they're changing a little bit and getting a little bit better defense on the running back.
1: Need just a hair behind 27, and then we're going to have a timeout on the field, and we will take it with them. 2:51 to go, second quarter. Carnes driving, leading Clinton 14-6 on Rivalry Thursday on 99.1 The Sports Animal.
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1: On fourth down, Styles rolls out to his right. He goes and he will be stacked up and stopped. Clinton stands tall and gets the stop. Another fourth down stop by a defense tonight.
0: Well, I'll tell you, Brian, the interesting thing in that was such a slow-developing play. I mean, Carnes has been running the ball quickly, and that is they get it to the back, they hit the line quickly. That one, the quarterback got out there, just kind of rolled around, tried to find his way up through there, but just a slow-developing play, and enough Clinton defenders were over there to stop him short and get the ball back.
1: 2:43 to go here in the second quarter. Light rain falling outside, I understand.
0: Feels nice and cool, the breeze coming in the window. I do like that.
1: We are fortunate to be inside here tonight. Not that anything that seems to be bothering too many of the fans down below. Hey, coming up at halftime, there from Jesse Smithy at 5starpreps.com. His conversation with Eric Ainge and myself from this morning on the Eric Ainge Show. Tommy Sweat will get you updated on what you can expect on our Cumulus family of stations here this week. Of course, Prep Zone on AM 990 tomorrow night. We'll give you all the scores, highlights, and much more with Vince Farrar and Riley Halton, John Wilkerson and Charlie Collier. We'll have Catholic football as they take on a team from Missouri. Chad, I got a little intel from some folks over at UT. Their opponent tomorrow night practiced in the indoor facility today and told they look very, very good. A couple of folks that work with our volunteers wondered if they had missed a second practice today. But in any event, and then Hardin Valley on News Talk 98.7, Joel Silverberg and crew tomorrow night as well. Well, Clinton will take over here. 2 minutes, 43 seconds remaining second quarter, trailing 14-6. All of our scoring action came in about a two-and-a-half-minute period in the first quarter. Carnes capped a drive that ate up more than half of the first quarter clock. Took 6 minutes and 23 seconds. Made it 7-0 on our Jamarcus Jones one-yard run. And Mason Eckerson capped a long but quick drive for the Dragons by piling it in from the two to make it 7-6 after the point after failed at the 3:43 mark. Then Jace Doty returned the ensuing kickoff 97 yards for a touchdown. That's where we are right now at 14-6.
0: I don't know if they were waiting for the TV to come back, but the officials finally blowing the ball into play.
1: Yeah, Mason Eckerson. When we took a break, they had Deshaun Bishop on in the TV broadcast booth, so they stuck with that instead of the commercial, took the commercial there. Here's Eckerson. Little bubble screen to the right, has a complete to Phillips. Phillips pulls it down to the 25, tripped up as he gets up near the 30. Carnes has been a little better on covering that screen, and it shows.
0: Well, they've been running it a lot, so they know that when that receiver pops out there and the other receivers are just tying up their other blockers, they need to look for it. So both teams anticipating what the other offense is going to be doing and playing it a little better.
1: Second down and four for the Dragons. Eckerson in the shotgun with Oliver to his left. He's going to give it to Oliver. Oliver dances across right tackle, across the 30, dives forward. It'll be near his first down. I believe they're going to give it to him. The ball gets out to the 33, indeed. First and 10 for the Dragons.
0: Yeah, I thought he might be about a half yard short, but they said he made the first down, so a good run there.
1: Now, something to watch on those screen passes that Clinton has run so well tonight. Unofficial Rivalry Thursday advanced scout Nate Skinner tells me last week Carnes picked off one of those screens run by Campbell County, returned it a long way.
0: An emphatic way to end the first half if you're the Beavers.
1: First and 10. Little toss to Young, inside toss, has the edge to the right side, 35-40, is out of bounds as he crosses the 40, and a flag comes down all the way from the other side of the field.
0: Yeah, I'm going to guess, because that's kind of a reverse play, you might get a hold. with the play changing directions or moving the opposite way from where that would become.